0: and heavy traffic approaching Shoreline off and on through Linwood. East side, 405 southbound congestion now from about Kirkland on down to Newcastle and northbound, finding slowing still in the Renton S-curves. Again, from 520 on up through the Kirkland area, heavy in Woodinville as well. And 520 westbound, stop and go at the midspan, eastbound I-90, stop and go from Mercer Island over to 405. Stay tuned. Coming up, it's Here's to Your Health.
1: NBC News Radio, I'm Lisa Carton. It's the day after the Tuesday primaries, and we're still waiting on results from California. Democrats Javier Becerra and Tom Steyer, along with Republican Steve Hilton, are vying for two spots in November's general election for governor. Hilton addressed voters today.
2: I can tell you now, we're going to fight for you, we're going to fight for change, and we won't let you down.
1: Meanwhile, reality TV star Spencer Pratt is close to securing a spot on November's ballot to go against incumbent Los Angeles Mayor Karen Bass. Pratt lays out his plans.
3: Show all the experience I'm going to surround myself with, because that's a concern people have. Oh, he has no experience. I'm going to build that experience around, and we have 5 months to put the best team the city could ever dream of.
1: Primaries were also held in New Jersey, New Mexico, South Dakota, Montana, and Iowa, where the first President Trump-endorsed candidate lost this election cycle. Congressman Randy Finstra conceded to businessman Zach Lawn in Iowa's Republican primary for governor. The House has passed a measure aimed at limiting President Trump's Iran war powers. The resolution passed 215 to 208 with four Republicans voting yes alongside all Democrats. The measure directs the president to remove U.S. forces from conflict with Iran unless Congress votes to declare war or authorizes military force. However, it wouldn't force Trump to end hostilities even if passed by the Senate, because there are outstanding constitutional questions. This comes after the Senate passed a separate war powers resolution last month. The passage comes as U.S.-Iran talks remain at a standstill. Elon Musk is one step closer to becoming the world's first trillionaire, with SpaceX announcing the largest IPO of all time. Musk's company announced today a fixed price of $135 per share ahead of officially marketing its initial public offering, which is set for June 12. That would make SpaceX valued at $1.7 trillion. You're listening to the latest on NBC News Radio. A Republican congressman who's been missing for months secured victory in his New Jersey primary after an endorsement by President Trump. Scott Carr has more.
4: Tom Keene Jr. won his Republican primary on Tuesday, despite being missing from Congress since early March and missing more than 100 votes. Without offering any details, his staff has said he was dealing with a medical issue. He was endorsed by President Trump on Monday, who called Keene a tremendous advocate of our America First agenda. Keene ran unopposed in his district and issued a statement Tuesday claiming he was energized by the victory and would return to Washington within a matter of weeks.
1: Texas lawmakers are deciding whether the state has too many cops. This was brought up at a legislative hearing that involved the Texas Commission on Law Enforcement.
5: We're starting to look now at encouraging consolidation of agencies.
1: Deputy Chief T.J. Vineyard says the goal is to be more efficient. That doesn't sit well with groups like the Texas Law Enforcement Association, which said on Facebook that consolidation would destroy smaller departments across the state. The New York City Council Speaker is requesting $4.5 million to fund a report about 9/11-related toxins that continue to sicken and kill scores of people. Here's Scott Pringle.
6: Speaker Julie Menin says 9/11 victim family members have been long denied answers as to what the city knew and when regarding dangerous air quality following the 9/11 terror attacks.
7: First responders worked on the site day after day after day. Many of them were given no protective equipment whatsoever because we were told, again, that the air was safe to breathe.
6: The formal money request would be used to fund a Department of Investigation report about post-9/11 air quality. Last year, 68 boxes of information were discovered regarding ground zero toxins.
1: City Council Speaker Julie Menin says thousands of families are still waiting for answers about what the city knew about the environmental toxins that sickened or killed their loved ones. Lisa Carton, NBC News Radio.
8: A better life with Dr. Sanjay Gupta.
9: We've talked a lot about measles over the past year, but mumps has largely flown under the radar, even though it's been making a bit of a comeback as well. That's because fewer people are getting the MMR vaccine, which stands for measles, mumps, and rubella. The vaccine's been around for decades. It is effective. It is safe. What makes mumps outbreaks difficult to contain is that symptoms usually don't appear for 2 to 3 weeks after someone's been exposed, and that can make it hard to pin down where that exposure took place. and someone who is infected can transmit the virus to someone else before they are symptomatic. If you get sick, which could manifest like a run-of-the-mill respiratory virus or the telltale swelling of your cheeks and jaw, all you can really do at that point is to treat the symptoms and also isolate yourself so you don't infect anyone else. I'm Dr. Sanjay Gupta, helping you live a better life.
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0: Time now for a quick look at our KKNW weather outlook. Chance of showers and mostly cloudy skies through the night. We'll see a low around 53. For Thursday, cloudy skies, gradual clearing for sunshine in the afternoon and a high near 66. Mostly cloudy again for Thursday night and a low around 50. We'll start off Friday with showers likely, mostly cloudy skies and a high near 59. Going to be breezy with gusts as high as 22 miles an hour. For Saturday, showers likely and a high near 57.
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0: 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Here's to Your Health discusses the current thinking in wellness, bringing you the most influential thinkers in beauty, fitness, and longevity. Your host, Joshua Lane, was part of the Dr. Ann Wigmore team that helped bring wheatgrass, sprouts, and raw foods to a worldwide audience. And now the host of Here's to Your Health, Joshua Lane.
1: Welcome to this edition of Here's to Your Health. I'm your host, Josh Lane. We are now, many of us, concerned about our health, and we also recognize that the health of the soil is important. When the soil is rich in nutrients, the plants we grow, the animals we graze absorb these nutrients, and the food has more better taste and more food value. And more of us recognize that these days. And our guest is Howard Vlieger. And Howard calls himself a student of the soil. He is a farmer in the Midwest, and his family were farmers, and he understands the importance of the health of the soil, and he has understood that for more than probably about 40 years. And so when someone has that kind of long-term commitment to a subject, they can really bring depth of information to this really important topic that is the health of our soil and therefore our health. Howard, welcome to the show.
2: Thank you very much for having me. I appreciate the opportunity to share information with you.
1: Yeah, very happy to have you on. So again, for the listeners of Here's to Your Health, so where is your farm located? And the farm, as I understand it, was started by your mom and dad. Is that correct?
2: I am fortunate to live on the farm that my folks moved on to in 1959. They bought the farm from Bill and Margaret McDonald in 1960, so I literally live on old McDonald's farm.
1: Yes, you do. Iowa. Well, I'll tell you the truth, that's really good. That's by the way, very delightful. That's really good. I like that a lot. And so this farm, when your parents purchased it in 59, what now, of course, the farming was different then, so was it a mixed-use farm? What was happening in 59? And by the way, excuse me, can I ask where the farm is?
2: Northwest Iowa is where we're located.
1: Okay. And so what were they growing in 59?
2: It was a diverse farm back then. Most all farms were diverse. They had multiple crops. There were rotations. My dad had crops and livestock. We had chickens. We had pork. Hogs. We had cattle. We had sheep. And, you know, today we're continuing that tradition to a degree, I guess you would say. We direct market beef, pork, chicken, turkey, lamb, eggs, and milk. I milk a cow by hand every morning when I'm home. And we raise food on our farm rather than commodities.
1: Right. That's very fair. Okay, so our guest is Howard Vlieger. Howard calls himself student of the soil. His family farm in Iowa is mixed use, which is kind of traditional. I think one reason why farmers, we recognize this now scientifically, that when you have all these diverse animals on the farm and the animals poop, I hope that's the correct term, you know, they enrich the soil. And so the whole idea of being vegan and using only vegetables and not using any animals in the mix turns out to be a philosophical position, and certainly you're entitled to that, but it doesn't really turn out to be the best way to farm. Is that an unfair statement that I just made?
2: No, it's not. Without the animal integration in a farming operation, you don't have the enrichment opportunity that you get from the urine and the feces from the animals.
1: Right.
2: And it's, you know, regenerative is a term that is used to describe our farm today and many other farms that are like focused as we are, and that being improving the soil in an ongoing basis. And regenerative truly does that. It's just amazing what you are able to do for continual and ongoing improvement of the soil when you implement these regenerative practices. And, you know, the soil is, that's the basis where all health comes from. If, you know, I try to get people to make the relationship between soil and their digestive system or their stomach. If you don't have happy bugs in your stomach, you're not going to feel good.
1: Right.
2: And you're not going to get the maximum nutrient uptake out of the food that you're consuming. The soil is the same way. The more we can nurture the natural biological food web that the Creator gave us to work with in the soil, the better the soil performs, the more resilient the soil will be in both periods of drought and periods of excess moisture. And the nutrient density of the crops that you will raise will far exceed those in the traditional production model.
1: Right.
2: Because and there's a lot of science that's coming, thankfully, to support this in a major way. When you have the full aspect of the soil food web, the bacteria, the fungi, the protozoa, the microarthropods, the nematodes, the amoeba, when they're all functioning properly and you have that nutrient cycling occurring and the symbiotic relationship between the plants and the soil and the microorganisms, and then when you integrate the animal agriculture with that, it's the way the good Lord designed it to function.
1: All righty. Our guest, Howard Vlieger. Howard calls himself Student of the Soil, a farmer in Iowa, a family farm. Parents started it. Now, Howard, you, because you're on camera today, you know, we're filming via Zoom, this is audio, we broadcast on AM/FM radio, so you look reasonably young. So in 1959, were you even born yet on your parents' farm?
2: I was born in 1961.
1: Okay, right. And so were your parents, who taught you these concepts, which are now becoming more and more accepted scientifically, but maybe were laughed at 20 or 30 or 40 years ago, more than laughed at, people were very dismissive as though, oh my God, you poor thing, you just have no brains whatsoever. Were your parents into it, or did you learn simply through good fortune and reading books, were bumming into people, and you thought, oh my goodness, this is so important?
2: My father, I wouldn't describe him as an early adapter for full implementation of the traditional farming mechanisms. He probably stayed in that rotational, more traditional at that time mode longer than others may have. But the thing that really turned me was I got married in July of 1981. My father died in August. And 1981 was the worst year you could have started farming in the last 75 years from an economic standpoint. Everything was high, and 2.5 years later, the bottom fell out of it.
1: Okay.
2: So everything that I owned was worth less than half of what I had paid for it. And I struggled to survive, and thankfully, the good Lord gave me the opportunity to do that. In 1988, I put the crop in the ground without any money borrowed against it, which I didn't have a bank yet because of the financial issues we went through and survived in the mid-80s. But in 88, we had a drought. So in 1989, when I started using what was known as alternative farming methods, it was out of desperation. It wasn't any great plan or design. But that's when I became a student of the soil. And I have no problem admitting the more I know, the more I know I don't know.
1: Right.
2: Because we have been given such an amazing creation to be caretakers of.
1: Right.
2: And I've been blessed to work with family farming operations all across the U.S. and Canada, helping them successfully reduce their dependency and use of synthetic inputs and simultaneously improve the health of their soil, their crops, and their family's health. And I started studying GMOs in 1994, started doing on-farm research in 1997. I coordinated a scientific study that was published in 2013 where we fed non-GMO corn and soy and GMO corn and soy to pigs for their lifetime as a meat animal. And we documented adverse effects that we were seeing anecdotally in the health of the animals that of the farmers that we worked with that were implement or trying using these genetically engineered crops, and it was causing digestive issues and reproductive issues consistently. When they fed it, when you took it away, the problem went away. When you put it back, the problem came back. And after we had done that research, then I was blessed to be connected with scientists literally from around the world on the subject of glyphosate and other synthetic chemicals, and have been involved on the front lines, you might say, of documenting the adverse effects that those compounds are having to the soil, to the crops, to the animals, and to the people.
1: Wow. Okay, that sounds like some very important experiments you've been doing and involved with some very good research. For those just tuning into the show, our guest is Howard Vlieger. I'll spell that V-L-I-E-G-E-R. And Howard calls himself a student of the soil, and he farms what is now called regeneratively, which really was really traditional method of farming, using animal inputs, and frankly, gives us great quality soil. Howard, back in the 80s, who were you reading? Were you reading Rodale Press? Were you reading Wendell Berry? I mean, who were you reading that gave you this information, which now you take for granted, you know, but really at the time you thought, oh my goodness, this is all fresh. Who were you reading then?
2: In the very beginning, I wasn't reading. I connected with a company that was in the business of alternative farming, and there was an education program as part of that company that, okay, we have this alternative approach, but you have to understand how to use it.
1: Right.
2: One of the first researchers that I recognized was Dr. William Albrecht, and he was at the University of Missouri. He was the one that coined the phrase healthy soil, healthy plants, healthy animals, healthy people.
1: Oh, okay.
2: And he was viciously attacked by the powers that be for courageously telling the truth about what was happening to crop inputs as a result of the petrochemical companies taking over our land-grant universities.
1: Right.
2: And disrupting right. the normal research funding programs that were in place that were excellent, designed to do their job to help the farmers, which would subsequently help all the consumers and the economy of the country.
1: Right.
2: But they hijacked our land-grant university system and our medical school system simultaneously many, many years ago.
1: Right. And by the way, Howard, that's actually, in my opinion, historically, you're accurate about that, how they hijacked the system. And I think only recently, say within the past year or two, have a larger number of Americans realized, oh my goodness, these are just businesses, pharmaceutical industry and chemical industry, and they actually literally bought the university system and kind of, I'll use the word, corrupted or bent the university system so that now they're simply part of the business model. And I think Americans, not all Americans, but many Americans are waking up to that. And that is a shockingly bad thing to be happening to the country. But maybe that'll change. So please mention the name of that researcher who was attacked. What was the name of that man?
2: Dr. William Albrecht mm-hmm. was one of the original university researchers that called out okay, when there's a nutritional deficiency in the soil that needs to be corrected with the proper source of material, not the synthetic-based components that industry forced upon everyone.
1: Mm-hmm. Right.
2: And you know, there were a number of others. Dr. Kerry Reams was another one that was an early...
1: Oh, yes, Kerry Reams, right. Oh, my goodness, yes.
2: I studied his work, and, yeah, there's been, and, you know, today I'm blessed to be connected with the pioneers of the regenerative movement worldwide, Gabe Brown, Ray Archuleta, both very good friends of mine. Gabe wrote the book Dirt to Soil, and desperation was his best friend too, because 3 years of crop failure because of weather events caused him to go down the regenerative pathway.
1: Right.
2: So we both started the same direction in a slightly different manner for the same reason.
1: Right. Yeah. Yeah. 3 years of crop failure in a row, that must be bad for you financially and emotionally. And you think to yourself, oh my God, 3 years in a row. But farming is very tough. I think sometimes when you, a little home gardener, and you put something in the ground and it grows, you think, oh my God, I'm a genius. But when you realize how tough it is to farm on a consistent basis and how many variables there are, you start to have more appreciation for the farmers, how tough it is to farm. It's just not a lark. And a lot of it is just kind of outside of your realm of being able to control it. It's really kind of a rough profession. Now, if I can ask this, Howard, so you're in Iowa now, and I know that you're concerned about the use of chemicals and how dangerous they are and how much glyphosate is being sprayed in the United States and throughout the world. And I believe that Iowa has a very high incidence of cancer among the citizens of Iowa because potentially because of the use of glyphosate. That's terribly a controversial statement in some quarters, but living in Iowa, are you involved in that movement to bring that to people's attention? And are you able to do that? Are people listening to you now and to others like you now?
2: Yes, I am involved, and thankfully people are listening. We have probably the most significant governor's race in my lifetime as a voter taking place this year. Our primary is June 2nd, and there's five candidates on the Republican ticket and one on the Democrat. And I have been educating three of the five. Well, actually, I've educated four of the five on the Republican side. One of them has obviously forgotten everything I taught him or learned from the books that I gave to him to read. But I'm optimistic about what we can do, because Zach Lane, specifically one of the candidates for governor, two of his primary talking points of his campaign is the cancer rate and the water quality or lack of it here in Iowa.
1: Right.
2: And
1: right,
2: knows right. that the way we fix that problem is starting with soil. And it's not a complicated and difficult process, nor expensive one.
1: Right.
2: You just have to get the right education in the hands of the producers and get them to treat their number one asset kindly instead of adversely with all of the synthetics, and it will be beneficial for the soil, for their bottom line, and for the quality of everything that's produced, as well as the entire environment. When you have healthy soil, the nitrate levels in the city of Des Moines, they're spending buku bucks to remove the nitrates. Well, if you fix the soil, that problem goes away by itself.
1: Right.
2: You don't have nitrates leaching and contaminating the aquifers and the water systems when you have healthy soil, because the microbial activity holds on to those nutrients rather than allowing them to leach.
1: Howard, do you feel that the timing is right, that the ideas that you studied and you know work, I use the word critical mass, is there all of a sudden enough of us around that indeed one of the candidates that you feel would be most beneficial for the state of Iowa will actually get in and actually make a change? Do you see that happening now? Is it, Howard, before you answer that, let me say this. So back in the late 80s, there was a movement to ban cigarette smoking in public places. And I, in my wisdom, I was in Florida at the time, thought, nah, never happened. The tobacco industry is too powerful, never happened. Well, when it did happen, I thought, wow, this is fantastic, and I called it completely wrong. I had no sense of the political environment. Are we now in another moment in history, for whatever reason or combination of reasons, that indeed the glyphosate problem, which is now being recognized by many of us as really a dangerous problem. Can things change now, Howard, in your opinion, in your state of Iowa?
2: I don't think we've ever, in my lifetime, we've never been at a better point of being able to bring about this change. It's not going to be easy. The bureaucratic ilk that's manifested is significant. But, you know, I'm blessed to call Robert F. Kennedy Jr. a good friend. I've worked with him since the end of 2013 on a variety of projects. And he has done more to bring awareness to all of these issues than anyone else.
1: Yes, yes.
2: Regrettably, he's not getting the support that he should be getting because of the powers that be and the tremendous and vast amounts of money. You know, I'll send you an email, which won't do any good now, but it's an illustration that I put together in 2003 for a group of farmers in here in South Dakota that shows how the companies that are in the seed, fertilizer, chemical, and pharmaceutical business have built this business model that is very self-serving for them,
1: right,
2: and very detrimental to the soil, the animals, and the people.
1: Right. No, Howard, I agree. Howard, we only have a few minutes left. Please tell the listeners of Here's to Your Health where they can contact you to find out more about your good work.
2: I have a Facebook page, Howard Vligor. That's the only means. I don't have a website or anything like that.
1: All right. Howard, do me a favor. Spell your last name for us and tell us once again how we can contact you.
2: Okay. My Facebook page is Howard Vligor, V-L-I-E-G-E-R. Glyphosate, if people want to have an initial education to that complex subject, I would suggest they do an internet search, understanding the basics of glyphosate, and then type Children's Health Defense behind it. It's a white paper that I wrote at Robert F. Kennedy Jr.'s request in 2019, the end of 2019, and they published it. And it was my attempt to give an elementary understanding of this complex compound that is wreaking havoc in more ways than anybody could ever imagine on the health of our environment and our people.
1: Boy, that's right. That's right. And Howard, may I ask this? So how can listeners of Here's the Health, maybe they live in Iowa, can they contact you directly and you'll ship better quality meat and produce to them directly? Is that it?
2: Our business has grown to a point to where we're limited in our expansion capabilities. On beef, we're maxed out. We have some opportunity in pork, but it's really come more local than I ever thought it would be. We do ship. We do have some customers in California and Washington and a few on the east side of the country, but I'm not looking for more of that long distance business because the shipping is sporadic and expensive. And if it don't get there on time, then
1: good.
2: It doesn't work.
1: No, it doesn't work at all.
2: We've really seen the local demand increase in a way that I quite frankly never would have anticipated, certainly not in the early 90s.
1: Well, that's a great thing. We simply have run out of time. Our guest, Howard Vligor, let me spell that last name, V-L-I-E-G-E-R, calls himself Student of the Soil, doing really important work on improving the quality of the soil, which improves the quality of the vegetables and fruits and animals that we consume and makes us healthier. Seems very simple after you know it. Everything is easy after you know it. This is Josh Lane. 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Take a short break. We'll be right back after these important messages.
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1: Welcome to this edition of Here's to Your Health. I'm your host, Josh Lane. We all are interested in being healthy and strong and having great healthy lives and with great healthy body. And my guest is Linda McKenzie. And Linda McKenzie is the author of a new book called Help Yourself Heal with Natural Remedies. And Linda McKenzie has, I'm happy to say, been doing this for, probably 40 years. And so therefore, it's nice to be involved with the subject for 3 or 4 or 5 years. You certainly can know a lot and have a lot to teach. But when you've been doing it for all this time, it really gives you a real, I think, sense of the enormity of the subject. And Linda McKenzie, I think, has that. And Linda McKenzie, again, wrote the book, again, Help Yourself Heal with Natural Remedies. Linda McKenzie, welcome to the show.
9: Hey, I'm so glad to be here. I think I was on your show about, I don't know, you've been on air almost as long as I have. And I think I was on your show once before, and it's really glad to be here again.
1: Oh, good. Thank you very much. Thank you. I'm happy to have you on now talking about this subject. And I guess now there's a certain time now, for whatever reason, more and more people are interested in wellness, and they recognize that the subject maybe had more to offer than they realize. And while the MD can be helpful if you break an arm or something, certainly very helpful there, but they also recognize that the nutrition is important, and herbs are important, and exercise is important, and a cleaner environment, things that more and more Americans and around the world recognize. And so your book, Help Yourself Heal with Natural Remedies, what is it that you can mention to the listeners of Here's to Your Health that they really might not know but would really help them?
9: Well, I believe that there's always a mental cause for an illness as well as a physical cause. It makes sense if you think about how most illnesses is caused by stress. It's environmental stress, physical stress, mental stress. So many different kinds of stresses, and they break down the body, and then the body is there able to absorb illnesses or disease. And so if you know what the mental cause of this is, then you can help on a mental level to kind of get yourself going. The other thing that's very important to understand is intention, okay? What you think is so important to healing. So if you feel like a medical doctor is going to heal you, it will. If you feel that a natural way is going to heal you, it will. Our bodies are working 24/7 days, 24 hours a day, 7 days a week, 365 days a year just to heal us. And so if we have the right mindset and keep positive, because positive attitudes and intentions actually help the immunity of the body increase and help you fight off disease rather than negative and gloom, I think is a very big helpful hint for people to stay positive and to be open.
1: Right, right. Our guest is Linda McKenzie, author of a new book called Help Yourself Heal with Natural Remedies. Now, Linda, as you've been doing this for a very long time, what first moved you towards the idea of, I'll use the word broad term, wellness, that is, you know, food, exercise, cleaner environment? What did your mom and dad talk about it to you? Did you bump into it when you were in college? I mean, when did you learn about wellness?
9: Well, I think we're all interested in becoming healthy. In natural methods, I have been medical free. You know, I haven't been to a doctor since 1992, except for cataract surgery, which I did not take any anesthetic. I did by hypnosis. Because I don't take drugs, and I'll be 77 next month, and I am on no drugs, and I'm in perfect health. And I do think it's because of the natural lifestyle that I do. But I think it came to forefront because in 1987, I got chronic fatigue syndrome. And at that point, I was still going to doctors and doing all of that. And you have to understand that I was married to a biochemist that worked for Merck Sharp and Dohme, and I dated a doctor for 5 to 6 years. So I understand the background of all of that. And so I can have a judgment through actual practical methods rather than just, I don't like this, you know. So when I got chronic fatigue, it was at a time, Epstein-Barr virus chronic fatigue, when nobody knew what it was. And so I went and tried to heal, and it would hit me in different spots. And they said I had a brain tumor. And then I said I had this and I had that. And after $10,000 at Scripps Clinic, trying to figure out, and I was an engineer at the time with security clearances. And so at that point in time, you couldn't go to a psychologist or anything without having your security clearances revoked. Okay. So, and they kept on telling me that I was crazy, that I better go to a psychiatrist and cause they couldn't figure it out. So I went to Scripps Clinic, spent $10,000 of my own money. And they said, oh yeah, you have Epstein-Barr and your titer count is way beyond the charts. We've never seen anybody like it. So at that point I knew, and they offered me Prozac, and I said, I'm not doing that. Thank you. So I went back and I started doing research, and I called up this hypnotherapist and I said, can you teach me to heal? And then I later I started healing myself and I changed my diet. And I found this really great doctor who was a medical doctor, a homeopath, vitamin and herbalist. He had an acupuncture and Chinese medicine. He was, as a matter of fact, now he goes around the world lecturing on chronic fatigue. And he told me, okay, you have to go on this diet. If you go on this diet, you'll be okay. He goes, chronic fatigue never leaves you. And he says, it always resides in the spine. He said, but if you go on, stay on this diet, it's a very high immune system diet. He said, you can manage the disease. So I did. And then I got very, very interested in natural health at that point, because the medical doctors couldn't do anything for me. And I actually healed myself I started healing in about 3 months, but I was fully healed in 2 years. And I haven't, and I, with all the stuff and projects that I do, I work almost 18 hours a day, 7 days a week. So I have a lot of energy, no more chronic fatigue.
1: Wow. Our guest is Linda McKenzie. Linda McKenzie, author of Help Yourself Heal with Natural Remedies. So, Linda, you know what? I really liked your story because it's a positive story, but also I like the way you worked in the time frame. Sometimes people think, well, I've been taking these vitamins for 2 days. I don't feel better. Why is that? And you mentioned with chronic fatigue how in 6 months you think, I feel a lot better, and in 2 years you think, gee, I am really feel back tip-top shape, because the time frame is very important. When you work with people who have illnesses, do you work in the time frame? Let them know, here's what you can expect and when?
9: Well, basically, I don't really work with people so much anymore. What happens is that I later became president of a dietary supplement manufacturing company where we were the first to combine mind-body medicine. My girlfriend, who was my partner, we had a place in New York and a place in a manufacturing company in California. And she was vice president of GNC for many years. So she designed the vitamins, and I designed, being that I, you know, now almost have a PhD in hypnotherapy, all the visualization tapes. So when we would do a vitamin, we would say, okay, she developed this fantastic arthritis formula. And then I would also do the mind thing where you could listen to the tapes and you would heal. And then we later were some that put in the, we were really the first ones to put in Chinese medicine in pill bottles in the United States. And later on, I got Who's Who in healthcare, medicine and healthcare. I got a award for that, kind of nomenclature for that. But being that I was in the vitamin company, I knew the industry secrets. And so in this book, Help Yourself Heal with Natural Remedies, in the back of the book, I actually show you how to select vitamins, what is real, what is not, what to look for, and also explain that health, natural health methods take a little bit longer to work than drug therapy. So I tell anyone that was, if they ask me if what can take, what I can take and stuff, I'd say, well, remember, it's going to take, you know, 6 to 8 weeks. It takes 6 to 8 weeks to change a mindset. Okay. You know, if you have a negative thought pattern that's going around in your head and you can't break it, even working on it, it will break in about 6 weeks. That's the standard. So 6 weeks is about when you can start seeing some really good benefits from it. Sometimes immediately.
1: Wow. Wow. Yeah. Our guest, Linda McKenzie, author of a book called Help Yourself Heal with Natural Remedies. So, Linda, where can listeners of Here's to Your Health contact you to buy your book, Help Yourself Heal with Natural Remedies?
9: Well, there's a lot of places to get me, but you can get it on Amazon.com. It's in Target, Walmart. It's in, Barnes & Noble and any bookstore. You can order it. And you can go to my website, lindamckenzie.net, and that's MacKenzie, lindamckenzie.net. That will have a lot of information on there as well.
1: All right.
9: And then and also at healthylife.net.
1: All right. And so here's an important question. So why are people moving to alternative medicine away from the so-called allopathic or Western medicine? Why is that movement occurring?
9: Well, that's a big question.
1: It's a big question.
9: But,

0: Research shows, on average, car accident victims with a lawyer get over 3 times more money than those without one. Better off with Booha.
1: I started asking a lot of questions, and when the doctors asked me, I said, don't do it. I said, you're going to lose all your autonomy of medicine, and everything is going to be from an insurance-based standard, and medicine is going to slip. I don't have a lot of say in the national things. Basically, it's too expensive for people. The insurance companies do not cover things. And back in the day when this started to get crazy, people started to say, I can't pay for this. And they started looking at other alternatives. And so that's what they did. And they found that natural medicine worked. And so there was a big pull about going towards natural medicine. And the pharmaceutical companies didn't like that. And so they went in and tried to put in a lot of legislation to stop homeopathy and all that. And they couldn't do it. So they went in and they bought the companies, which is why my partner and I got out of business. We couldn't compete with large companies.
2: Right.
1: And then the big pharma would come in and they would put in some cases, not all, but most, they would put in synthetic vitamins like synthetic E's and synthetic C's that don't work the same.
2: Right.
1: And so people got discouraged and not being able to heal, and the insurance companies not paying for things and waiting 6 weeks. They would say, okay, if you have to go to get a test, you have to wait 6 weeks. Now, my daughter had some kind of thing, and she goes to Western medicine, and they said, you can't get tested for these allergies for 6 months. What? She's paying $2,000 a month for a family plan, and you have to wait 6 months?
2: Right.
1: And I said, stop. So I said, what's going on? Here, take this. 6 weeks later, she went for the test, and she was allergic to dust or whatever, but they couldn't do a test like that. There's easy ways to find out if you're allergic to something, especially a food. You just eat the food. You take your blood pressure, at a standing rate when you get up in the morning, and just like you used to do in aerobics. And then you eat just that specific food and wait 20 minutes. If you then take your blood pressure again, if your blood pressure races, you're probably allergic to that food. And here's the funny thing is that you can be allergic to a food for 1 month, but you may not be allergic to that food 3 months later. So you have to make sure that you're watching what you're eating and how you're doing it and being very cognizant of your health and what is inside of you. And you are your own best doctor. That doctor doesn't know. I mean, they make vitamins for a 170-pound male, the average. So if you're a young, petite girl at 5'2", weighing 100 pounds, you should not be taking the dosages on that bottle. And a lot of times, like even the vaccines and stuff, they use those big dosages for babies.
2: Right.
1: And it doesn't make any sense.
2: Right.
1: So Western medicine is could do better. And if they did, there's a lot of things that Western medicine can do. Diagnostics in this country, unbelievable. I would go to a Western doctor to find out what was wrong with me. Would I use them for the thing? Personally, not me. But if I had a broken bone, I would go there. They're doing great things with sight and things that maybe, there's certain things that you really can't handle with natural medicine that I found. And maybe it's different now, but schizophrenia is one and bipolar is another. And so sometimes you do need some medical drug somehow.
2: Sure.
1: There are ways to do it, but it's not stable. And it may cause more harm in a life than taking the drug. But in very rare cases, is that true? So,
2: right.
1: But there's room for everything. There's room for now. You know, in France, it's really interesting. You go and to the doctor, and in France, they say, okay, you have this. Do you want to take a drug, or would you like the herbs, a natural way of doing it? So other countries give you a choice. America doesn't. And unfortunately, our healthcare is most expensive, and we are one of the sickest nations.
2: Right. That's true. Our guest, Linda McKenzie, author of Help Yourself Heal with Natural Remedies. So, Linda, how can listeners of Here's to Your Health contact you directly to speak with you? And as I understand it also, you have your own

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1: Well, then I'm very proud of that, because that's, I stopped the vitamin company, and when we were, you know, we had to stop it because of the big pharma. So I started HealthyLife.net, All Positive Talk Radio, in 2002. And we became 24/7 and we did podcasts on demand and live since 2002. So I was a pioneer in that way. I had also been a datacom engineer for 18 years, and then in designing networks, you know, air to ground radio and all sorts of stuff, and satellite networks and stuff, and actually helped with AI back in the 80s with the generals in the Air Force told me, you know, you're a woman, we can't put you there, we can't say anything about you. I said, hey, eat the lasagna, I'm Italian, eat the lasagna, go and help the country, but don't misuse this. And right. They didn't listen to me. But anyway, that's beside the point. So they can get me at, so I started the network. We are now, because the search engines have now stopped putting out information, you can't get information on natural health anymore, which is another reason I wrote this book. And so in the back of the book, I have 100 websites that people can go to, the botanical societies, and so they can get quality information. Unless you know the website, you won't get it. So you can reach me by Linda at lindamckenzie.net. You can also listen to the radio, which goes to 177 million listeners because they've stopped natural health. We've been seeing a big increase on that. And so it was a 62% increase last year, 37% since the beginning of this year, more. And it's because we're the only station. We do no Western medicine, only natural health.
0: Right. Wait, so our guest is Linda McKenzie. So what are these numbers you just mentioned? So you're saying what your the listenership in healthy in radio network has increased 67%?
1: Last year alone, yes, because they can't get any information. The reason is because every single one of these search engines, and you have to imagine that Amazon runs all the cable for a lot of internet stations and governments and all sorts of stuff. And so they have taken that away. And so there's no place for people to get this information now.
0: Right, right. Linda McKenzie, author of Help Yourself Heal with Natural Remedies. Linda, this is really quite remarkable. And once again, do me a favor. Give us your contact information once again for listeners who are just busy getting out of their car, going to go shopping. Where can we contact you again?
1: You can contact me by email at linda@lindamckenzie.net. That's my website. 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There's no apps. I wanted everything simple. You just go and point and click, and there you have it. You know, so you can reach me there, and at lindamckenzie.net, there's a plethora of ways to reach me and what I do and my lectures and all the things that I do is right there.
0: And Linda, you mentioned in passing that you said you're 77 years of age.
1: I'll be 77. Yeah.
0: Well, you're certainly very energetic, and frankly, you're a good advertisement. When you take care of yourself, the payback is, you have a powerful body, so 7 days a week you can work and play tennis and play golf and garden and enjoy yourself, as opposed to other people our age, I'm kind of your age, who really, nice people, they're not abusive of themselves, but nor are they good with themselves, and all they can do is stay home and watch TV because they don't feel well and they don't know what to do about it. It's really, I got to tell you the truth, it's very nice to work with people who really have such a long track record, such as yourself, who actually, again, seem so very energetic and vital, because really, that is the reason you're doing this. You're not denying yourself anything. What you're getting is a powerful body, so 7 days a week, you can run hard. Well, maybe 6 days a week and one day you rest. This is the value of taking care of yourself. Linda McKenzie, do me a favor. Once again, how can listeners of Here's to Your Health contact you directly?
1: They can reach me at by email from at linda@lindamckenzie.net, or go to my website and my telephone information is there. I want to say, Joshua, thank you for helping to keep health alive for all these years. You're an important part of this. And we have to keep this strong. We have to keep it strong because we want to help people.
0: Yes, yes, we do. And also because we're also stubborn, we know these ideas worked. And you get tired of people patting you on the head thinking, oh, my God, you poor dear, you just are so dopey. And I've always been resentful of that. And it's nice that now, for whatever reason or combination of reasons, more and more Americans are now paying attention. That's delightful. I'm thrilled. Our guest has been Linda McKenzie. Linda McKenzie, author of Help Yourself Heal with Natural Remedies. Linda has a long track record of helping people. And again, her book is Help Yourself Heal with Natural Remedies, and you can get that everywhere. This is Josh Lane. 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We'll take a short break, and we will be right back after these important messages.
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9: NBC News Radio, I'm Lisa Carton. President Trump says Iran was hit hard by U.S. strikes recently. Trump said the U.S. could wipe out Iran pretty quickly if he chooses to do so, but he doesn't want any more people to die. The president said if Iran signs an agreement, they will not have a nuclear weapon. There are still some races yet to be called after 6 states held primary elections yesterday. In California, Democrats Javier Becerra and Tom Steyer, along with Republican Steve Hilton, are vying for 2 spots in November's general election for governor. Reality TV star Spencer Pratt is close to securing a spot on November's ballot to go against incumbent Los Angeles Mayor Karen Bass. President Trump is speaking out on the apparent end of the so-called anti-weaponization fund.
10: The weaponization fund was a beautiful thing.
9: The fund was established by the Justice Department to reimburse people who suffered weaponization and lawfare under the Biden administration. It was halted by the courts today. Lisa Carton, NBC News Radio.
10: The views expressed on this program are those of the host, guest, and callers, and are not necessarily those of KKNW, its management, or other advertisers. This program is sponsored by Pilgrim Gospel Ministry.
11: Ваш начальник угрожает позвонить в иммиграционную службу, чтобы вы перестали отстаивать свои права на работе. 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
2: NBC News Radio, I'm Tammy Trujillo. President Trump says the U.S. hit Iran hard with strikes recently, but believes a deal can be reached soon. Mark Mayfield has the update.
3: The president spoke from the Oval Office.
4: The negotiation itself has gone very well, actually. Very well.
3: Trump said the U.S. could wipe out Iran pretty quickly if he chooses to do so, but he doesn't want any more people to die. The president said if Iran signs an agreement, they will not have a nuclear weapon. It all comes after the two countries exchanged missile fire over the Persian Gulf earlier on Wednesday. I'm Mark Mayfield.
2: Meanwhile, the House passed a measure Wednesday aimed at limiting President Trump's Iran war powers. That resolution passed 215 to 208, with four Republicans voting yes alongside all Democrats. One person is dead and three others hurt after a shooting at a high school graduation ceremony in Fairfield, California. It happened on Wednesday night outside of Fairfield High School. The ceremony was actually for a continuation school called Semyero High School. Witnesses heard shots after the ceremony ended as people were in the parking lot taking pictures. It's not clear if a suspect's been caught or identified. Fairfield is halfway between San Francisco and Sacramento. Results are still coming in after six states held primary elections on Tuesday. In California, the races for governor and Los Angeles mayor are still up in the air. Democrats Javier Becerra and Tom Steyer, along with Republican Steve Hilton, are vying for two spots in November's general election for governor. Meanwhile, reality TV star Spencer Pratt is close to securing a spot on November's ballot to go up against incumbent mayor Karen Bass. Hollywood star Shia LaBeouf, who was arrested during Mardi Gras for a fight in New Orleans, has pleaded guilty to battery. Court records show the judge sentenced the Transformers actor to 2 years probation. The victim in that fight, through his lawyers, asked prosecutors to pursue hate crime charges. He claimed LaBeouf had called him homophobic slurs. That was not considered by the court. You're listening to the latest from NBC News Radio. The Trump administration's considering a move to reimpose tariffs on some of the nation's top trading partners. That story from Matt Mattinson.
5: It follows findings from an investigation by the U.S. Trade Representative's office into 60 trading partners over their failure to impose and enforce laws to prohibit goods made with forced labor. The report recommended a 10% duty on Canada, Ecuador, the European Union, Indonesia, Mexico, and Pakistan. According to the report, the other 44 countries investigated in the probe are set to face a 12.5% tariff rate, including major trading partners like Japan and South Korea. I'm Matt Mattinson.
2: President Trump is ending civil service protections for some 8,000 high-ranking federal employees. An executive order signed Wednesday makes the staffers at-will employees, meaning they can be fired for any reason. They include senior policy directors, advisors, and several with significant involvement in regulations and deciding who gets federal grants. Critics argue it erodes the barriers protecting federal civil servants from political pressure. Office of Personnel Management Director Scott Cooper, though, had a different take, calling it a restoration of the democratic process that promotes accountability. A Shania Twain biopic's officially in the works at Sony Pictures. More on that from Lisa Carton.
6: Shania will focus on the five-time Grammy Award winner who's had era-defining hits, including Man, I Feel Like a Woman, That Don't Impress Me Much, and Any Man of Mine, and more. She's gone on to sell more than 100 million albums worldwide, making her the top-selling female country pop artist of all time. Plot details are being kept under wraps. I'm Lisa Carton.
2: If you're planning to get married and are working with a budget, you might consider getting married on Loving Day. Friday, June 12th, it's called Loving Day because it commemorates the 1967 U.S. Supreme Court decision in Loving versus Virginia, which struck down laws banning interracial marriage nationwide. The anniversary is recognized each year as a celebration of love, civil rights, and the freedom to marry. Tammy Trujillo, NBC News Radio.
7: Time now for a quick look at our KKNW weather outlook. Chance of showers and mostly cloudy skies through the night. We'll see a low around 53. For Thursday, cloudy skies, gradual clearing for sunshine in the afternoon, and a high near 66. Mostly cloudy again for Thursday night and a low around 50. We'll start off Friday with showers likely, mostly cloudy skies and a high near 59. Going to be breezy with gusts as high as 22 miles an hour. For Saturday, showers likely and a high near 57.
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0: drama, the dramatic entrances. Folks don't realize. I really think Ken Mejia Beal, my Wednesday regular.
1: Hello.
0: Hello, Ken. I feel like we should probably have a video like, of when I get here, how close to the show starting.
1: Wait, like notice, today. I want you to notice, I'm never nervous. I'm just like, she'll be here.
0: Right?
1: She's coming. One day you're not going to make it, and that'll be... Hello, guys.
0: I am Ken.
1: I'm Ken.
0: You would be great. And I gave you a heads up that it was possible.
1: No, it's okay. I'm always ready.
0: I gave you 24 hours, almost. Like, maybe 22 hours.
1: Oh, yeah, plenty notice.
0: In case. So, the reason I'm running late is that my wonderful son... Have you met Griffin yet?
1: No.
0: I think you would really enjoy a conversation with him. He's, he's way... I mean, like, I feel so dumb around him. And I'm not the only one. Like, he doesn't do it intentionally.
1: No, some people are just really bright.
0: Oh, my God. So, I don't know how much I'm supposed to brag. Like, is
1: it
0: annoying?
1: As much as you want.
0: I know. So, hi. My son is graduating from the University of Chicago, where he entered the school with a full scholarship, full ride, tuition, room and board, books, everything.
1: Beautiful.
0: I believe, and a stipend. Sorry, but I'm telling him. Sorry, Steve. Steve's like, what are you doing? There's a lot of stories I can tell you along the way. He is a history major.
1: Yes.
0: He stood in our kitchen one day and made me and my husband defend our degrees. I was a history major and Steve was an English major. Mm-hmm. And so Griffin chose history. And he wrote a thesis, a senior thesis that was submitted both for an award as well as he submitted for two projects that had awards attached to them. And he won both. He won the one award is the Chicago Studies. It's a certificate program at the University of Chicago. Mm-hmm. And the thing is, he's brilliant, but he's also my son. So if you think I make dramatic entrances, plus he didn't tell us any of these events were coming up until like it drips and drabs every single day.
1: Right.
0: We're getting what's happening the next day.
1: Because life. Yeah.
0: Right. But. And also, look, I know I am totally spoiled because I have a child who goes to college here.
1: Yeah.
0: Right. So I got to go to all of a bunch of improv shows. I got to go to, I would have lunch with him sometimes,
1: Yeah.
0: All that stuff would help him clean his apartment so he wouldn't lose his security deposit. Like those things. It was so hot. There was no air conditioning. That was terrible.
1: Oh
0: my God. I have photos of how miserable I was. So yesterday's event, and I met some great folks from the University of Chicago, Chicago Studies program, and I talked to them for a long time because he was not there. He was the only one receiving the award, and he messaged me. He's like, yeah, I'm probably going to get there until like 3:30. I'm like, they waited for him, and I'll show you the video off.
1: That's hilarious.
0: During a break.
1: Yeah.
0: But so it was an outside garden party, and I was like, I'd set up my tripod because I was like, all right, well, I'll videotape them announcing his award, what he had written, why they chose it. And I was all set and I was ready to go accept the certificate for him and stuff. And it's so funny because you hear me on camera go, oh, because he came out of nowhere. He's like running. He's wearing this beautiful maroon suit. He leaps down the stairs just in time for them to say that he was the winner.
1: I love that.
0: So, yes, I do too. And so today he had another award ceremony for another honor he's receiving. And I wanted to bring my mother, but the timing of it was just so bad. And it's Hyde Park. The traffic is miserable.
1: Traffic is, yeah.
0: I mean, like, Lakeshore Drive is so glorious. Like, that made me feel calm for a few minutes.
1: Yeah.
0: So pretty.
1: Lakeshore Drive is where happiness can happen.
0: Yes.
1: It is also where road rage can happen.
0: Yes, there was, and then there was a car that lost its wheel.
1: There's always a car that loses something on Lakeshore Drive.
0: What is that?
1: I don't know.
0: Now that you mention it.
1: There's always just some, when if you travel long enough down Lakeshore Drive, you will see something bizarre.
0: Yes.
1: For no, like, it's I was on one day, this is not a funny story.
0: Okay. I'll be ready.
1: And it's pouring down raining and something hits my car and someone's window wiper just flew.
0: Right just what?
1: Like, how does that, what is happening?
0: What were the chances? The timing it would be, you would have someone.
1: But then I thought, better them than me.
0: Correct. And nothing catastrophic. I mean, have you ever seen the movie Final Destination? Right? So, I mean, like, better windshield wiper than a whole thing of logs.
1: Yes. Well, every time I'm behind a log.
0: I can't.
1: It's like, here's how it ends.
0: Oh, Ken, I was.
1: Here's how it ends.
0: So I was coming. Exactly. But I was behind. So I was messaging you because the time kept fluctuating as far as how long it was going to take me.
1: Of course.
0: At one point, I was going to be here at 5:10. At one point, it was 5:02. And, you know, so.
1: It changes.
0: It does. And then I got behind an older, like, pickup truck dragging a very bare bones. Sort of trailer that looked like they just used like maybe some sort of stretchy material like big
1: bandits. You saw your life.
0: I was just like, and you see the, like we're getting off at Foster and his trailer's like swerving back and forth. I'm like, I gotta get around this MF-er. I gotta get around. I can't be behind him. You know when you have to get around somebody?
1: Oh, trust me, I've been there. Right? But like, this doesn't end well for me.
0: Yes. Well, I'm like, this is not, and you gotta get around them, but you're also like, getting around them feels like when you're like,
1: well, it's one lane, especially. Yes. Yeah, but you gotta go.
0: Yeah, I gotta go. Yes. So what happened was I made an executive decision. I called my husband because I brought my mom with.
1: I thought that was going to be your executive
0: decision. I drove this guy off the road. See ya. I got a show to start. No, I did not do that. Please don't call the attorneys. He's fine.
1: Don't call the attorney.
0: He's fine. He turned on Cicero. So I had brought my mom down because I felt like she should go to some of these events.
1: Absolutely.
0: It's scheduling is just so hard. I mean, I feel like if he'd gone to school in another town, we would have just gone there for 4 days.
1: Right.
0: Since it's here, I'm still doing everything that we do, you know, with our regular daily life plus work. And then trying to get to Hyde Park from the northwest side of Chicago is beastly. It's taken me anywhere from an hour, 23 minutes.
1: It's a nightmare.
0: Oh, my God.
1: It's a nightmare. I understand now.
0: Yes.
1: Because when I was lived in the burbs, everything took forever. You're like, why don't people from this side of town go to this side of town? And now that I'm on the north side, it's like, Candy, I can't make it to the south side during the week. No. I just can't.
0: No. I mean, your soul will die. I mean, like, I'm out there just giving it, trying to resuscitate my soul. I'm like, come on, soul.
1: It's horrible.
0: Come back.
1: Please.
0: So bad. I'm sorry, south side. And south side.
1: I love the south side. I'm there all every weekend.
0: Yeah, the weekends are great. 11 o'clock at night. Let's make plans at midnight. I'll see you.
1: Yeah, I'll be there.
0: Yeah, I'll be there. So I left my mother there.
1: And that is how the story ends.
0: Yep. I left my mom at the University of Chicago.
1: Okay.
0: Because they were having a reception and then they were having the ceremony with keynotes. I started looking at this program and I'm like, I only got time for, I got time for some of these little mini egg rolls and a little crab cake. And, you know,
1: I get it.
0: But I felt like she should see the ceremony because I got to see yesterday's.
1: Yeah.
0: She watches today's. I know, but it means that I'm on the hook. I got to go back to the University of Chicago after the show to retrieve my mother. So that.
1: She does know you're coming back, right?
0: Yes,
1: okay.
0: She does.
1: Just because she might leave.
0: Well, so Steve made a really good point. And Griffin told me he would be responsible for her, but I'm worried that she'll convince him that she's fine and he can go, and then she'll
1: walk
0: off. Well, I lost her in New Orleans. Do you remember this story?
1: Yeah, I do.
0: Yeah, so I think during the breaks, what I'll do is I'll communicate with Griffin that he can order an Uber for her, put her in the car, and deliver her to my home.
1: Yeah, because I will tell you, elderly people, I don't know what it is about them, but they will just leave.
0: Well, and that's the thing. They actually say that. They say, I'll just leave.
1: And yeah. And they leave. And it's like, you can't do that.
0: Right.
1: You can't just leave.
0: Not in different surroundings. I'm disoriented. I don't understand the South Side. Look, Hyde Park. I love my South Side neighborhoods. I love Beverly.
1: Yeah, but you cannot just leave.
0: No. If I just went out yesterday and I know my friends in Seattle are probably like, I'm not tracking this. I was talking to someone from the South Side and they didn't realize that the North Side has letter streets. You know, we have letter streets on the, it's all numbers. So we have, but there's the L streets, the M streets, the N's, do you know, do you notice?
1: Yeah. Like the cluster.
0: Yeah. We have clusters of letters.
1: Yeah.
0: We have, you know, Laramie, Long, you know, all that. And then you have, Menard, Magnet, and then you have, so all the, like certain neighborhoods just have L's. And I didn't realize that they didn't know that we have.
1: Well, even on the south side, near the airport, they do.
0: Right. Yeah. Because that neighborhood is like almost, if you fold it over, it's almost very similar to this neighborhood.
1: It is. Got it. No, I did know. I can't believe they didn't know that.
0: Yeah, but because I knew that they were all numbers. And they're like, yeah, but it's all, you know, it's all chronological, you know, 61, 62, 63.
1: It's really hard to get lost, though.
0: Yes.
1: Which is great for me.
0: I agree.
1: Because if you get lost on the South Side, you've earned it. You have earned that. You've earned it.
0: That is fine. I think that's a perfectly acceptable thing to say.
1: You have earned it.
0: I have to agree with that. So I hope I'll message Griffin in a little bit and tell him to put her in an Uber and I'll pay him back.
1: Yeah.
0: I think that's the way that's got to work.
1: You gotta watch them because they will leave.
0: Yeah, this is true.
1: They will leave.
0: Yeah. Well, she didn't in New Orleans. We had to do a bolo. We had to call the police department and have them help me find her. And then she was just leaning against a post.
1: Yeah, they just do stuff.
0: Yeah. And someone else found her. Do you know, so the way they connected her to me was she was telling this woman who turned out to be a nurse, thankfully, because my mom was dehydrated.
1: Yes.
0: Brought her into the lobby of an air-conditioned hotel. Thank you, Hotel Richelieu. And she She's like, well, tell me, what's your daughter's name? So she found me on Facebook and DM'd me through Facebook so I could come retrieve my mother.
1: Thank you, kind lady.
0: Wasn't that great? Because my mom didn't have her cell phone with her, didn't have any other...
1: Because they just leave their phones at... like, they just do whatever they want. They leave their phones at home, and then they get bored and just wander around. And it's like, you cannot live like this.
0: And for folks who are wondering, my mother's 91, and there just comes a point where, you know, just got to be a little more careful.
1: Yes.
0: Because she's, you know, of course, she's lived a full life. She's an adult. You know, she knows a lot of things, but yeah, some things get a little bit... You know,
1: yeah,
0: just get away from you. That's it.
1: I get it.
0: Hey, just saying. How was your day, my friend?
1: Today was great. Yesterday was a nightmare.
0: Oh, no.
1: So, fun fact, when you change your driver's license address, it does not automatically change your vehicle address, registration address. I did not know that.
0: Oh, interesting.
1: And guess what your boy did? Your boy racked up $1,000 worth of those camera tickets. So, I go to my car.
0: What? Did you get booted?
1: I did, and I had no idea.
0: I'm not a cute boot. Now we're like a nice platform.
1: So I walk to the car, and I'm like, well, this is interesting. I haven't gotten any tickets. And then you have to wait to call. So I call, and they're like, sir, you owe us $1,015. And I said, why did no one tell me?
0: Well, oh, Ken, I'm so sorry.
1: No, but it was, and I just want to thank, Marcella at the call center. She was wonderful.
0: Hi, Marcella.
1: She talked me through everything. And I know the first 5 minutes I called that poor lady everything but a child of God. But thank you, Marcella.
0: Oh, man. Well, that is hard news to get. That's a blow, man.
1: It was like, you know, some people they know and they're like, I hope they don't get me. I have no idea. So I'm just like, da da da da da. $1,015. And there's a boot.
0: So how long did it take to get the boot off?
1: 3 hours, because, and this is where I have to own my privilege, I was able to pay it.
0: Okay.
1: Now, with that said, I have not eaten, and I have not drank water, and I'm, it's a joke. I'm saving money. No, but I have the money.
0: Water.
1: But I cannot imagine.
0: I can give you water.
1: Well, because,
0: water.
1: You know, if you don't get the boot off in 48 hours, they just tow you.
0: No, I did not know.
1: Yeah,
0: that.
1: They tow you, oh, and then you have to pay for all that other stuff.
0: Yeah, you have to pay for the tow. Yeah, you have to pay for the storage of your car in the lot.
1: Yes,
0: and then that starts to be like $200 a day.
1: It was a lot, and and then we were good. And Marcella goes, "Well, your tickets are this much, but now you have to pay, you know, to have the boot removed." It's like, it's not my boot. I didn't put it there.
0: Your boot. Come take your boot.
1: Come get your boot for free. I don't want it.
0: Wow.
1: I'm not going to pay for that boot. I paid for the boot.
0: It wasn't even leather. It was a mess I needed to keep. Exactly.
1: Most expensive boot ever purchased.
0: Did you pay on through Marcella, or did you go?
1: No, because Marcella won't take your money. They won't take your money over the phone. You have to go on the online.
0: Oh, at least it's online. Have you had to go to a tow yard ever? Like these places where?
1: Yes.
0: Oh my God.
1: That's a nightmare.
0: It was
1: just a fun morning for me.
0: Okay, so at least you're in the comfort zone.
1: Well, because she kept saying, well, and then you put your notice number. And I was like, I don't know my notice number because I never got a notice. Do you think I would just rack up this many tickets and park on the street?
0: It was sent to my previous address. I didn't know that person. They went, go boot them.
1: Please, go boot
0: them.
1: Don't
0: boot strangers. Oh, Ken.
1: But it's all right. I'm here today.
0: Yes, you are. Bootless. Oh, I'm sorry you went. That is traumatic.
1: But I will say, there were like 5 other people on the street, and I was the first one to wake up because I'm trying to get in my car at 5 a.m. I was like, well, misery loves company. So I just kept walking my dog every hour to see people find out.
0: Neighbors are all looking. Look at this loser over here getting his car. You know, I have a friend. Have you ever met Melissa Dupre? She's urban theater.
1: I might
0: have, but she'll let people know when the boots are like to come get your car off this block. The boots are coming out.
1: If I had known,
0: she does that. She'll blast that.
1: They'll never get me again.
0: No, they won't. I'm so sorry that happened to you.
1: Worse things have happened to me.
0: Yes, still, it's a shock when that to the system.
1: It was.
0: Yeah, I'm sorry. Let's take a break here, and I'll get him some water without my charge. Our phone number is 773-763-9278. That's 773-763-9278. If you want to call or text us. Coming up in just a little bit, we're going to have our friend Demi Palachuk, who is the candidate, the Democratic candidate for the State House seat.
1: And she's awesome.
0: Which, do you remember, is it 20? Let's not guess. Let's ask her what
1: 13?
0: She gets. I can't remember. That sounds right. Is it 13?
1: Well, don't listen because this is all wrong. But
0: Let's find out from Demi.
1: Ask her.
0: I love it.
1: be a part of the interview.
0: Exactly. Thank you to Pride Coffee Roasters, Soar Solar, and Are You Really Winning? More after this. 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
0: Thank you so much for joining us as we continue our drive home. 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
1: All the ways.
0: All the lees.
1: All the lees. All the lees. All of them.
0: Kindly.
1: Kindly. Discreetly.
0: Discreetly. You know, I don't think we've had a chance to talk. Maybe, so on Memorial Day, did I tell you that we had a guest in studio who had served in the Marines and had been discharged as part of the Don't Ask, Don't Tell in the 1990s?
1: I was listening that day.
0: Oh my God. Yeah. I don't think I've ever talked to somebody who fell victim to that.
1: Lot of people.
0: Absolutely. And just, it's interesting that it didn't occur to me because that would be my kind of group. Because I was 18, 19 when Clinton won. So he was the first president I voted for.
1: Got it.
0: I was so angry when that was that was one of the early things that there were things.
1: I mean, if you, I don't want to, don't email me, don't at me. But when you look at a lot of the policies of Clinton, the economy was great. .. Mm-hmm. A lot of these social, the three strikes, the don't ask. Bill Clinton was really not so great for Black, Brown, and LGBTQ folks. Mm-hmm. But, you know.
0: I'm not going to at you.
1: He also wasn't that great for women either who work for him. But that's another story for another day.
0: I think it was a pretty public story.
1: I mean, but when you talk about it, I think there's this thing with revisionist history.
0: Yeah.
1: And it's it was great. And it was
0: Was it?
1: The economy was good. Yes, I will not take that from him. The economy was great.
0: You're right. I mean, you're right.
1: And it was great.
0: He ended with a balanced budget. He also, again, this was somewhere where the I feel like, and again, you can at me, Republicans.
1: Don't at me.
0: they aggressively shaped where we are. I mean, like Reagan did a lot of it going back to 1970s, mm-hmm. with a sort of vision that Republicans started to have for how to manipulate messaging, whether it was through abortion and women's equal rights.
1: Kind of started with Nixon.
0: Yeah, exactly.
1: It started. Yeah,
0: absolutely. With the
1: movie. Southern
0: strategy.
1: Yeah, strategy.
0: Yes,
1: it worked.
0: The whistle, the dog whistles. Yeah. A lot of it. Let's see what Jim. Let's Jim have.
1: Oh,
0: a word,
1: I know
0: shall
1: Jim
0: we?
1: Has something to say.
0: Jim in Chicago, what's on your mind, my friend?
1: Hey, Jim.
10: Hi. Hi, Patty. Congratulations on your eldest son.
0: Thank you.
10: Were they extorted? Was the University of Chicago extorted like the other top universities?
0: I don't think so. I don't think that they were part. I know Northwestern was locally, as far as Trump saying, you know, threatening them with calling them anti-Semitic, and I don't think that the University of Chicago was in that group.
10: Well, good.
0: Harvard, obviously, like all this money that he wanted from them. Yeah.
10: Yeah, Columbia. Yeah, etc. But anyway, yeah, that's a wonderful degree. But a couple of things. First of all, ICE on Lawrence Avenue yesterday morning, they're bumping in the cars with their SUVs at 7:30 in the morning.
1: Oh, yeah.
10: I mean, talk about dangerous people. I mean, who would pick that time? Apparently, they're after some desperado, by the way, that they can't normally pick up. Just absurd. The other thing is, Patty, well, Trump raids the Treasury. How about you got to follow up on this story. The CIA guy.
0: Yep.
10: It's got $40 million worth of gold bars in his living room. Now, first of all, you can't carry it as a duffel bag, so you've got to transport that in some kind of a U-Haul or something. And then he's got jewelry, maybe that was drafted the Louvre robbery, he picked up on the side. The point is everybody getting it on the steal? I mean, is the CIA, this is the CIA, and plus he fudged 3 years of his record. Like the George Santos up in New York.
0: Yeah.
10: Everything was made out of whole cloth.
0: Yeah.
10: I mean, that story is amazing. I don't know where it's, you know, the news can't cover it because they bought the channels, you know, I mean, so we'll never hear the real story. But the point is, it's such a crazy story, especially when he's trying to raid the Treasury, him and his sons and everybody else raiding the Pentagon budget and, I mean, what is going on here? I mean, you know, I know you're
0: they don't
10: young.
0: Care. Because the people who put him in power are getting exactly what they want. Yeah. And the Republicans see how this is damaging Democrats' ability to vote, first of all. A lot of they're disenfranchising voters across the country. And you know, creating a damage that's going to take us years to fix. And like a bunch of, parents,
10: yeah, we are
0: the parents. We are now the custodians of our future. Now we got to clean this stuff up.
1: We have to fix it.
10: Yep. No, I know, but honey, but listen, we are not getting it. This is America, and you know they might get away with this for a while. Nobody gets away with it forever.
0: Exactly.
10: I mean, there's never been a fascist regime that lasted. How long did it last?
0: I know. It's unfortunately a suffering that comes along with. I mean, like the having to accept the fact that people are going to die.
10: I'm glad to hear about your son.
0: Thank you guys. Have a good night. Thank you, Jim. Before I forget, I woke up angry today.
1: That's never good.
0: I know. And it was like, I was just in a bad mood. So we go for a walk every day with Declan. So my son Declan has significant physical and intellectual challenges and used to be able to walk a lot and now cannot. He's lost that ability. But he's able to use a tricycle. It's a big adaptive trike.
1: That's awesome.
0: I love it. And so we do about two and a half miles a day. And I have to tell you, this is the thing. Like there are things that sort of in the cumulative start to be too much. So when we walk, like there are a lot of times when people come flying through a stop sign because we're on Milwaukee Avenue, they don't see anything right away. They just want to see if traffic's coming on Milwaukee. So we often have to like stop because they don't see us around big SUVs or they're in a big SUV. So that happens pretty regularly where people blow through the stop sign to just get to the point where they can see traffic on Milwaukee Avenue. Then there are cars that park in alleys and block the handicap accessible, like right the entrance to all that
1: shameful
0: stuff. And then and then there are people with sprinklers and generally you can and like we don't want him to get wet. It's not pleasant for
1: I understand
0: him. So and then his bike and stuff like that, so we generally people have it go where it's just their lawn and then so you have to wait
1: but
0: for
1: you have those other people that have
0: this
1: it.
0: Guy
1: yep.
0: Ken So this guy,
1: it's a water world
0: in the middle of the sidewalk.
1: Yep, I've seen it
0: back and forth. Not where you can. There was no getting around it. We can't go back. Like there's no, like the bike can't go over curbs. There's parked cars everywhere. So we got to go in the grass, right? And this guy, and then we get to the, like we get to the side of the building, and he's standing there just watching us.
1: Of course,
0: and doesn't say anything. We keep walking. No, like. And he's kind of smirking. And I'm like, yeah, it's real funny when a kid with a disability has to get wet for no reason, right? Ken?
1: You said that out loud?
0: Yeah.
1: Oh.
0: He should know. Why do I, what?
1: I did not think that's where this story was going. Okay, so you, okay.
0: He starts yelling at me. Mm-hmm. He was like, I didn't know you were coming. Starts, oh, and then tells me to F off.
1: Of course he did.
0: Good luck, lady. And you know, I said, I was like, yeah.
1: Good luck, lady.
0: When he said F, you go, there it is. There it
1: got
0: is.
1: Got it.
0: There, yep, that's who
1: that's
0: you are.
1: That's who you are. That, got it.
0: Yep. But yes. So you think I shouldn't have said anything?
1: No, I didn't say that. I'm surprised you did, though.
0: Yeah, because like, what I'm saying, it's a cumulative of cars blocking us.
1: I understand that.
0: And I have done it to before. It happened one time. We were, because there's so much traffic at Foster and Milwaukee now, because Foster is, I mean, Bryn Mawr and Milwaukee, because Foster entrance to the Kennedy's closed. Everything's backing up around here, right? So there were cars all over the intersection. Like they did make it across Milwaukee. So now we couldn't even get through because all these cars were in the red light.
1: It's frustrating. So, I understand.
0: So I was like, I started walking through and I go, people made choices here, didn't they? Choices were made. And, I know, my poor husband. But one lady hit her window down. She goes, I'm so sorry. I go, thank you.
1: That's sometimes all you need.
0: That's all I need.
1: All you need.
0: Right? But I mean, like, your consequences is my rage. Yes.
1: Yeah.
0: Yeah, I do. You did not know that I'm that kind of person?
1: Well, the water thing annoys me. There's a lot about city living that annoys me because the sidewalks aren't that large. And there's a lot that annoy me. But
0: I gotta make a phone call. I gotta call Griffin. Let's take a break.
1: Yeah, let's take a break.
0: Demi Palachuk will be joining us in studio, candidate for the 13th House District of Illinois.
1: We fact check that?
0: It's on my sheet. So
1: we got it.
0: We're doing that. And also, Shannon Lynn Parker from Equality Illinois.
1: It's a guest bonus party in the studio.
0: More after this on WCPT 820 Heartland Signal, KKNW 1150. Thank you all for being here. Let me call my son.
11: NBC News Radio, I'm Tammy Trujillo. The House has passed a measure aimed at limiting President Trump's Iran war powers. The resolution passed 215 to 208 with four Republicans voting yes alongside all Democrats. Those four GOP reps were Thomas Massie of Kentucky, Brian Fitzpatrick of Pennsylvania, Tom Barrett of Michigan, and Ohio's Warren Davidson. The measure directs the president to remove U.S. forces from conflict with Iran unless Congress votes to declare war or authorizes military force. President Trump is lamenting the apparent end of the so-called anti-weaponization fund. The $1.7 billion fund was established by the Justice Department to reimburse people who suffered weaponization and lawfare under the Biden administration. Super Bowl champ and 10-time Pro Bowl quarterback Russell Wilson's calling it a career. He confirmed he's retiring from the NFL to take a job with CBS Sports in a social media post on Wednesday. Wilson played for 14 seasons. Tammy Trujillo, NBC News Radio.
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14: Time now for a quick look at our KKNW weather outlook. Chance of showers and mostly cloudy skies through the night. We'll see a low around 53. For Thursday, cloudy skies, gradual clearing for sunshine in the afternoon and a high near 66. Mostly cloudy again for Thursday night and a low around 50. We'll start off Friday with showers likely, mostly cloudy skies and a high near 59. Going to be breezy with gusts as high as 22 miles an hour. For Saturday, showers likely and a high near 57.
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0: Thank you so much for joining us. We continue our conversation here on WCPT 820 Heartland Signal and KKNW 1150 in Seattle. Hi to all our friends who are watching on Facebook and YouTube. If you are watching our live stream, and you should be, you can see that we've added a couple of wonderful guests to our studio.
1: It's a party.
0: It's a party. It's sorry, a party. I just popped you on. Yes. Yeah. Ted McGee Beal, my Wednesday regular.
1: That's right.
0: That's right, baby.
1: In the corner.
0: Ted McGee Beal, in the corner. I love it. He is the treasurer for Youth Outlook at youth-outlook.org and support the wonderful work that they do there. He's also the Midwest chair for the Victory Fund. Go to victoryfund.org and help elect folks who are going to represent our communities equally, fairly, all the lees.
1: All the lees.
0: All the lees. Justly, what do we get to? And joining us in the studio now, you know one of our guests very well because she has been on a lot of our shows when she was running for everybody. Like she took the station by storm, the internet. She went to the Capitol in D.C., got arrested. Demi Palachek, the Democratic candidate for the 13th House District of Illinois in a really competitive race. There were five candidates in that race, so congratulations again.
15: Thank you.
0: Absolutely. There was a lot of ugly money coming into that.
15: Disgusting and dirty.
0: Yeah.
15: So I feel a little bit better now.
0: Excellent. Congratulations.
15: Thank you.
0: Absolutely. And you've brought a friend. Both of you have a friend.
1: Well, this is a...
0: Oh, then you should introduce.
1: Like a Christmas gift.
0: Okay.
1: Shannon Lynn Parker.
16: Hi.
1: CEO of Equality Illinois. Which is a huge and very important organization for our community. But just because of the work that you guys do is so important, because I don't think you guys bring things to the forefront that I don't think most people think about on a daily basis. And those are the kind of organizations I really want to work with and get behind. And because it's easy to say, you know, I can't afford groceries. That's got right. It. But what's harder to say is, even if I could afford groceries, there's not a grocery store within 10 miles of my home address. So it's about getting into the minutiae of what the real problem is. And that's what Equality Illinois has been doing for a long time.
0: Yes. And tell us about yourself. Where are you from originally? Where'd you grow up?
16: All right. Well, hey, y'all. Hey. And Ken, you said it right. So my family, we are Louisiana natives, but for the most part, because I grew up in the south suburbs of Chicago.
0: Okay.
16: Lived in Chicago for quite a long time now. I'm in the Hyde Park area currently. So
0: beautiful neighborhood.
16: I know, right? So all in all, I'm a Chicagoan through and through, but in the kitchen, I am absolutely from Baton Rouge.
1: Oh, the way it should be.
0: Yes. I need to come to that kitchen.
15: Yes.
1: This
15: is a good event idea.
1: Okay.
16: Right?
15: Yes.
1: Crab cakes with Shannon. Mm-hmm.
16: There you go. Mm-hmm.
15: Come on. I love that.
0: And Demi, you are from near Carbondale?
15: Southern Illinois, so like Edwardsville, like 30 minutes outside Edwardsville.
16: Okay.
15: So yeah, anytime I'm like St. Louis, everyone's like, oh, where? And then it's like, you know, it gets farther and farther from where I mean, it's not St. Louis.
1: Yeah. From St. Louis.
15: Yeah.
1: Nowhere near.
0: It's not even close.
15: Yeah, I know.
0: I feel like geographically, I start losing track of where things are these days. We all do.
15: Yeah,
0: it's so much else going on. I'm like, I don't have time for geography.
15: Right.
0: Where the highways go. I used to know where Peoria was. I don't know anymore. It's somewhere south of here.
16: North, south.
0: Exactly.
1: I have a GPS.
15: Anything out of the city, I'm like, I think it's the same spot, isn't it? I don't know.
0: And how long have you lived in Chicago?
15: Oh, I think like 12 years now, 13 okay. years, something like that.
0: Quite a bit. And always in the area that you are, that you're going to serve?
15: Yes, up and down Sheridan the entire time. I don't know why. I just love Sheridan Road. Rogers Park down to Wrigleyville.
1: It's great.
15: All over.
1: I'm two blocks from Sheridan.
0: Yeah.
1: And I love the neighborhood, except in the summer, because my block is free parking.
0: Mm.
1: So, you know.
0: Oh, boy. That's gonna be
16: I have a great story about Sheridan Road. Yes. Not on here. Not on here.
0: What?
1: Oh, commercial break.
0: Not on here. Wow. Okay. Sorry, everybody. You will not be privy.
1: We
0: to
1: really
0: those
1: do
0: details.
1: Need a Driving It Home with Patty
0: podcast.
16: Yes. Podcast. For real.
1: The
16: for
1: uncensored
16: real.
1: Version.
0: Well, and that's what Whiskey and a Cookie kind of was. We used to do a show on Friday nights called Whiskey and a Cookie. And so we would let everything get you know, stories. And
15: my team is too scared to let me do anything like that. Well, they do not.
16: Not yet. More than a week. give it some time. One of whiskey.
1: Give it some time. Yeah, I know.
0: I know. Don't worry. I happen to know there's a bourbon caucus in Springfield, so when you get down perfect. There, you'll be in good shape.
17: I'm only part of the Wally caucus right now. So.
0: Oh, yeah.
1: Well, that's a great caucus to be into.
0: Yes. Yeah, there's a bourbon caucus down there.
1: Oh, listen.
0: I maybe was sent to someone's office while they were on the. You know, let's not. Again. You know,
1: as a famous character once said, I know where all the booze and the boys are, baby. That's right. No.
16: She's in my office. She's got a picture of her in my office.
1: Like, Ken, do you know where the. Absolutely. I can get you there.
0: What do you need? Do you need.
1: What do you need?
0: Want coffee?
1: I got you.
0: You want it neat? How am I delivering it? First of all, let me ask you, because you do live in Hyde Park. How are you feeling about the Presidential Library opening soon, though?
16: Oh, my God. So I got to tour it ahead of time, and it is just the most beautiful homage to such a hopeful and triumphant time in our history, right, in this country. It's like, oh, my God. First of all, I can't believe how long ago it's been. It feels like just yesterday.
0: I know. That it's been 18 years since he ran.
16: Can you believe it?
1: Like, people can vote.
0: Gosh.
1: Like, scary.
16: Yes, right. But it's beautiful. You know, it is everything this country is supposed to be. And it is everything that our opposition is afraid of.
0: Yeah.
16: So that is what makes it all the more beautiful.
0: I'm looking forward to seeing it because I've watched it being constructed. It's been wild. Have you had a chance to see the building?
17: No, I keep seeing pictures. And then I get excited and overwhelmed. I'm like, that's what hope was like.
16: Yeah.
17: Yeah.
16: For real.
17: It feels so far right now, you know?
0: And I think at the top, because I've been watching it get it under construction, and then when the stained glass windows came in was just so. It's weird because I really feel like I watched it from framing.
16: I live down the street from it, so I literally go past it every day. I'm like, okay.
0: Right?
16: It's pretty well.
0: And the top line, I think, so it's like the stone carved lines after line, and the top line is, "You are America," I believe is the top
1: and
0: line.
1: And I love that.
16: And it's an entire excerpt from his speech, but it's just beautiful.
0: And so, you know, my son had just been born when he spoke at the DNC and said, "We are not the red states of America. We are not the blue states of America." Oh my, I just remember and it's funny because there were reporters who had seen that speech over and over again. Because, you know, when you have a speech, you know, when you've got one that you're working on it and you're delivering it to different crowds, and he was a community organizer in church basements and at libraries, and reporters were like, they had seen it, and it was so weird to them to see it then on this, you know, international stage. And like, it was. How old were you?
1: I was old enough.
0: Yeah.
16: I was in my 20s.
17: That was my first vote.
0: Oh.
17: Yeah.
0: Wow.
17: Yeah. And in my hometown, and they, I walk in to go, I had come home from military and I was able to go vote. And I remember standing in my tiny town, Holiday Shore. So it's even outside of where I said earlier. And someone said to me that owned like half the town. I was like, don't vote for that.
0: Word.
17: And I was like, totally. That's why I'm here to vote, is for him. So let's go.
16: You know, I just remember a black man running for president, and we were just like, no way.
1: Mm-hmm.
16: Like, don't waste your time. And then it was like, oh my God, like he won the primary. Like, no way. And when he won, he just could have knocked us over with a feather.
1: Mm-hmm.
16: But I'll tell you what really, really, really choked me up. It was actually it was after the inauguration.
0: Mm-hmm.
16: It was when President Obama and First Lady Michelle Obama got out of the limousine. And it was when Michelle Obama stepped out. Mm. And that is what made me cry. And it still makes me choke up because every lie that they've ever told about black women in that moment was shattered.
1: Mm-hmm.
0: Ugh.
1: All of it.
16: And that's what made me cry.
0: They hate her so much.
1: Of course they do.
17: I'm so jealous.
1: Of course they do.
17: Well, so jealous.
0: So Ken is learning that I lack impulse control.
16: That's okay.
0: And
1: I will say, Shannon knows I also lack impulse control.
0: I like it. And so I was at a neighborhood. I love dive bars. However, dive bars is also in this neighborhood. You are taking some chances.
1: You are. You are.
0: You're taking some chances. And it was a broad at the bar. And I say broad, I mean she sounds Northwest side of California.
1: Yeah.
0: She's seen things, right? And she starts telling me about how Michelle Obama, she goes, you know, it's really Michael Obama, right?
16: I know.
0: Okay. But no, here's the thing.
16: I've heard that.
0: I'm with you guys, right? And I'm like, don't say anything, Patty. Don't. The minute you tell yourself not to say anything, you're already done. Yeah, you're already done.
1: Yep.
0: So she keeps doing this, and she sounds like she's trying to be funny. And I go, oh, so have you seen it? So how big is it? Like, is it like it's nice? Got a nice girth? And touch it? Oh, I'm like going. I'm like, how did it taste? I'm doing the whole thing. Yeah. The whole thing, right? And she goes, she takes the bite. She goes, she doesn't know I'm joking. And I was like, so, but apparently there's a bartender there. The reason she was being so loud and bold about it was because there's a bartender who's absolutely convinced that Michelle Obama is a man because they saw an AI photo of her. So I was, but this one was just like, now everybody in the bar is like blushing because
16: but you know, the thing is this one that's absurd is not true, but it just speaks to how we think of like black women, mm-hmm. trans women,
0: mm-hmm.
16: right? It the whole all of what undergirds is still gross.
0: Yes.
16: Supremacy.
17: Just a and level of like ignorance.
16: Yes.
17: It is. Every layer is like another, like, thank you.
16: Right. Great.
0: That's why I made it so much more ignorant. I'm like, exactly. If we're going to be ignorant, I'm going to be.
1: Oh, no.
0: I'll take this way lower levels.
1: If you want to take us to the gutter, well, I'm okay with playing in the gutter.
0: Mm-hmm. Yeah. I'm like, I will roll
16: right.
0: around.
16: And it's like, yeah. And okay. So, which is not true, but if she were a trans woman, and your point,
0: right?
1: That's always my like. Okay, so what
16: and
1: if she
16: point?
1: Is? What do you?
16: And of course, she's not.
1: I mean, she's like, not. But what point? If? Like, who cares?
17: Do you ever click on the Facebook like people like that say things like this on Facebook and click on their pictures?
1: That
17: and
1: is like,
17: baby, why are you talking?
1: Thing
17: like, where
1: to
17: are
1: do.
17: You?
0: And the obsession is so strange. I mean, I know that it's been a part of like, you know, there were celebrities who were like, oh, they were, you know, they had you know, a prostitute, a transvestite, you know, in their, that was like in the 80s and 90s.
1: Yeah,
0: these were big stories.
1: Well, yeah.
0: I just have never understood, like, well, why are we talking? Like,
1: but like, I don't care.
0: Yes.
1: Like, okay, that's great for the, why are we, like, I don't care.
0: Yes.
16: I think that's the issue, right? It's just like, of all the things we need to be focused on right now, like, we're still focused on these adolescent things about who people sleep with, who are they, what do they, grow up, America.
1: Like, how does that affect, my question is, directly, I want to know directly, if someone picked up a prostitute of any kind, a sex worker of any kind, how is that directly impacting your life in this moment?
17: Well, that's not even my question. My question is, that was so bothersome to you, but then you voted for someone who's in the Epstein Files 3,800
1: correct.
17: Or 1,000 times.
0: It's not about
1: right.
0: It's not about the kids.
1: You can't have, it's a double standard.
17: Like, that's totally fine.
16: Yeah.
17: That's fine, though.
1: Right.
16: Exactly.
0: Let me take a quick break here and come back to this conversation, because I do want to, I mean, we know in part why we are talking about trans issues, and we wouldn't have to fight as hard for trans rights if they weren't violating.
1: That's right.
0: It's
1: correct.
0: The same thing with civil rights.
1: Yes.
0: It's the same thing with human rights.
1: Yes.
0: We wouldn't be so loud and proud about it. You know, we would all could just live our fracking lives.
1: Yep.
16: That's
1: there
16: right.
1: You go.
17: Happy Pride.
1: Happy Pride.
16: All right, everyone. Damn thanks it. For calling. Thanks for calling in.
0: Yeah, exactly. Hey. More after this on WCBT 820 Heartland Signal, KKW 1150. We're in studio with my guest co-host Ken Mejia Beal, treasurer for Youth Outlook. 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We want to also welcome, and we have in studio with us Demi Palchuk, who is the Democratic candidate for the 13th House District of Illinois.
1: Future state rep.
0: And we also have Shannon Lynn Parker, CEO of Equality Illinois. 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Hi, everyone on Facebook and YouTube. We're glad you're here, too. 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
0: Thank you so much for joining us to continue our conversation with our fantastic guests in studio. I'm your host, Patty Vasquez. Hello to our friends listening on KKNW 1150 in Seattle. Joining me in studio is my guest co-host on Wednesdays, my Wednesday regular. Do we find something else to say besides
1: Well, I'm not allowed to call myself the hump.
0: The hump. Oh, yeah. He's my win.
17: Since when?
1: Well, the powers that be did not like that.
0: It's Hump Wednesday, folks.
1: Yes.
17: American team's like, I don't know.
1: I don't know about that. I don't know.
0: He says he's bi for Patty, by the way.
1: Yes, bi for Patty.
0: Also joining us in the studio is Debbie Palachuk, the Democratic candidate for the 13th House District seat of Illinois. She is a member of the Illinois National Guard. She protected our U.S. Capitol and our democracy in the wake of the January 6th insurrection. Mm-hmm. Were you in? I don't know if we've talked about this.
17: So, I mean, was I there during it?
0: Yeah, I think this might have been worded.
17: When I first ran for office and I was like the worst at public speaking, I was like, I was at January 6th. And I was like, that's not what she means. That's not what she means. No. She was activated to January 6th.
18: She's not an insurrection.
0: So were you guys called up for the January 6th insurrection?
17: Yes, but they treated it completely different than Black Lives Matter. So Black Lives Matter, they were out there like 2-3 weeks prior. They were loaded, everything. They were told they can shoot. They had riot gear, mop gear, everything. Mm-hmm. And then January 6th, they're like, I don't know. And then I remember sitting down, I used to work for the Chris Kendall Market, and it was like COVID, and sitting down, I'm like, I feel like they were going to be really weird today. And then I turn on my TV and they're like beating my friend now, Mike Fanone. And I just remember him like falling, and then it was cut off. And then I was like, I went to go to my room and pack my bag, and I'm like, we're going to have to go. And we left, and we were there within like 24 hours.

0: Research shows, on average, car accident victims with a lawyer get over 3 times more money than those without one. Better off with Booha.
1: I was going to say, I think you should.
2: Yeah.
1: Yeah.
2: I know. I'll stop talking.
1: Okay.
3: Yeah. We can go to Slush from there. Right then they're like, Almaga was like, no, that was Antifa. That was actually them doing it.
2: Do you remember that?
3: Yes. And then and now they're like, no, they need money. And you're like, what are you talking about?
1: It's a magical game of, there's a scene in the musical Chicago, and this was the first and only time you'll ever hear me quote a musical. There's a scene in Chicago where Richard Gere is the puppet master.
2: Yes. Yep.
1: And he's just like, we're going to tell them whatever. As long as we razzle dazzle, they'll believe it.
2: That part.
1: That is exactly what
4: they'll make you a star.
1: And then, that's how it goes.
2: So, I had a conversation I recorded a conversation with a professor that's going to air, I think, tomorrow or Friday. And it was challenging for me because he talked about how Democrats have ceded patriotism and that, like, we're too involved in identity politics. And I'm going to have to interview him again and just put my son on with him so they can be condescending to each other.
1: Yeah, perfect.
2: That's why it sounds super
1: because
2: smart,
1: when we show up to vote, we don't leave our identities at home.
4: Everything's identity politics.
1: Yeah, like, I have an identity and I carry it with me. And that's how I vote.
4: America's an identity.
1: It's an identity. Like, what do you want from us?
4: It's an identity.
2: Yes. Yeah. And they wrap themselves in the flag, and yet there are so many more veterans I see now, very vocally, very proudly, going to protest. Whether now we're seeing most recently at Delaney Detention Center in New Jersey. And how do you feel about what the governor has been? Because I struggled with the way Governor Pritzker sent state troopers and police law enforcement to Broadview as well. Like, this is challenging. The more law enforcement you send in, and there's conflicting orders as to who's responsible for what and what the curfew hours. You've been to the protests. Mm-hmm. It seems like it kind of escalates it.
3: It does. And let me say on the record, I do appreciate Governor Pritzker a lot.
2: We
3: were not fed in D.C. after the insurrection, and I called here, and he was like, what do we do? Do we send you food? You need my credit card?
2: Wow.
3: What do you need?
2: Right.
3: We spoke since the election. He knows what I'm doing. He saves me often from my trouble, good trouble in the military. But we did get into it about ISP at Broadview. And I told him, they had told me, like, they're going to protect all of the protesters. And I was like, okay. And we kind of just waited, like, our normal protest that we do. The issue for us was that ISP faced us with their batons and started hitting us.
2: I saw them ramming blindly into the crowd with long batons that were used for riot control in the 70s.
3: Yeah. If they had faced ICE with the batons, that would have been a completely different message. And not that, like, anyone, I don't know who said who gave that order.
2: He can't give orders to the police.
3: Yes. But, he knows that it was an issue to all of us. And then now in New Jersey, how did she not learn from that? And then the police are working with ICE.
2: They are taking shifts.
3: Yeah. So, no.
2: Yeah, these are challenging times we find ourselves.
1: And I also just want to add in, there were a couple of years ago when we had a lot of conversations about Gaza and the problems with Palestine, there were, and I will not say their names on the air, but you can email me later, but there were a few Congress people that wanted police presence at the town halls, at the forums. Mm-hmm. And I was adamant in my position at that time as the chair of, when you treat people like criminals, they act like criminals.
2: Yes, that's a good point.
1: You don't do that. There's never a situation where there's never a situation of not being a problem where you go, oh, thank God the cops are here. No, there's a problem, and it's like throwing gasoline on it.
2: Escalation.
1: And I don't think folks realize, don't do that. Because if I go to a town hall and there's no police officers, I feel like, oh, I'm a citizen.
2: Yes.
1: And you want to talk to me. As soon as I see armed police officers, okay, so you think I'm crazy, and there's going to be a problem. Yeah. So now I'm anxious.
2: Yes.
1: And I just think too much police presence is never a good thing.
3: I think a lot of people don't understand that, like, the police presence isn't safety to everyone.
1: No, it's not.
3: I don't know really who it is.
2: I want to talk more about
3: this. Other than white straight men, but, like.
1: I feel threatened.
2: We're going to take a break for the news. Can you all hang out? Are you here for the duration?
3: Yes.
2: Excellent.
1: Oh, my God. It's like my dream of being on the view.
2: We are so with Amy Palachuk, Democratic candidate for the 13th House District of Illinois. We have Ken Mejia Beal, who's my guest co-host, and we're meeting in the studio. We might have met previously, but this is the first time we've welcomed her to my studio.
1: Yes, she has been on through the phone.
2: Yeah. Oh, on the phone. That's right.
1: Yes.
2: I'm so glad to have you in the studio. Shannon Lynn Parker, CEO of Equality Illinois. My

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1: Thank you.
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3: I'm Dr. Anthony Lazarowitz, and this is Climate Connections. In 2023, a tsunami wave taller than the Statue of Liberty crashed back and forth in a Greenland fjord, a narrow inlet carved between steep mountain slopes. Christian Svenevi of the Geological Survey of Denmark and Greenland says the tsunami was triggered by a massive landslide that sent more than 800 million cubic feet of rock plunging into the water.
4: You put something into the water very fast, and it displaces the water and creates a wave.
3: He says this sort of event is growing more likely as the climate warms. The Arctic's frozen ground, or permafrost, is thawing, which can destabilize mountain slopes. And glaciers, which help buttress eroding mountainsides, are getting thinner and weaker. Aerial photos show that a glacier at the site of the Greenland landslide had been thinning for decades. This event occurred in a remote area, but Svenevi says in some parts of Greenland, Alaska, and beyond, communities are at risk from landslide-induced tsunamis.
4: We know the Arctic is warming much faster than the rest of the globe, and we know that that warming will continue. So it's indeed an emerging hazard, but also one that will accelerate in the future.
3: Climate Connections is produced by the Yale Center for Environmental Communication. To learn more about climate change, visit climateconnections.org.
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7: NBC News Radio, I'm Tammy Trujillo. The House has passed a measure aimed at limiting President Trump's Iran war powers. The resolution passed 215 to 208, with four Republicans voting yes alongside all Democrats. Those four GOP reps were Thomas Massie of Kentucky, Ryan Fitzpatrick of Pennsylvania, Tom Barrett of Michigan, and Ohio's Warren Davidson. The measure directs the president to remove U.S. forces from conflict with Iran unless Congress votes to declare war or authorizes military force. But it wouldn't force Trump to end hostilities even if passed by the Senate because there are outstanding constitutional questions. The president's lamenting the apparent end of the so-called anti-weaponization fund. Lisa Carton reports.
1: The weaponization fund was a beautiful thing. It was something I heard that. I thought that was the greatest thing.
12: The $1.7 billion fund was established by the Justice Department to reimburse people who suffered weaponization and lawfare under the Biden administration. It was halted by the courts. There were reports that some of the people who participated in the January 6th Capitol riots would be getting money from the fund. I'm Lisa Carton.
7: Elon Musk is one step closer to becoming the world's first trillionaire, with SpaceX announcing the largest IPO of all time. Musk's company announced on Wednesday a fixed price of $135 per share ahead of officially marketing its initial public offering on June 12th. That would bring SpaceX's value to $1.7 trillion, making it the seventh biggest company in the U.S. by market cap. SpaceX aims to raise $75 billion with the IPO. Super Bowl champ and 10-time Pro Bowl quarterback Russell Wilson's calling it a career. In a social media post, Wilson confirmed he's retiring from the NFL to take a job with CBS Sports. Wilson played 14 seasons, split between the Seahawks, Broncos, Steelers, and Giants. 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Hunter Biden's denying accusations he left a bag of cocaine at the White House during his father's presidency. More on that story from Mark Mayfield.
13: Biden shared a video message on X celebrating 7 years of sobriety, and one social media user brought up the infamous cocaine allegation involving a bag that was discovered in the West Wing while former President Joe Biden was in office. The incident prompted an investigation by the Secret Service, but the probe failed to identify a suspect. However, Hunter Biden replied to the social media user who claimed the drugs were his and joked, "It most definitely was not. I would have never forgotten my drugs." I'm Mark Mayfield.
7: President Trump is ending civil service protections for some 8,000 high-ranking federal employees. An executive order signed Wednesday makes the staffers at-will employees, meaning they can be fired for any reason. They include senior policy directors, advisors, and several with significant involvement in regulations and deciding who gets federal grants. Critics argue the move erodes the barriers protecting federal civil servants from political pressure. Office of Personnel Management Director Scott Cooper had a different take, calling it a restoration of the democratic process that promotes accountability. The latest scary movie's expected to battle it out with the thriller Backrooms for first place at the box office this weekend. A preview now from Scott Carr.
14: Ghostface is still killing folks.
15: The sixth installment in the Wayans Brothers series of horror parodies is looking to make between $45 and $50 million in its debut weekend. It'll compete with Backrooms, which is projected to make another $48 to $50 million in its second weekend.
14: I found something in the store.
16: What did you find?
14: I found a place.
15: Meanwhile, Masters of the Universe is expected to make between $30 and $35 million in its first weekend in theaters. I'm Scott Carr.
7: The NBA Finals tipped off with a win by the Knicks over the Spurs. The team came back from a 14-point deficit to win 105-95 in Game 1 in San Antonio. Game 2 tips off in Texas on Friday. Tammy Trujillo, NBC News Radio.
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24: Time now for a quick look at our KKNW weather outlook.
0: Chance of showers and mostly cloudy skies through the night. We'll see a low around 53. For Thursday, cloudy skies, gradual clearing for sunshine in the afternoon and a high near 66. Mostly cloudy again for Thursday night and a low around 50. We'll start off Friday with showers likely, mostly cloudy skies and a high near 59. Going to be breezy with gusts as high as 22 miles an hour. For Saturday, showers likely and a high near 57.
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0: Thank you so much for joining us as we continue our drive home here on WCPT 820 Heartland Signal, KKNW 1150 in Seattle, and KTNF AM 950 Minneapolis, St. Paul. 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Tell folks a little bit about, though, because I feel like we've raced through that the whole show, and I want to remind folks.
1: We instill and invest into young LGBTQ folks. That's beginning and in middle. That's what we do.
0: Because when you invest in people, you save lives.
1: Yes.
0: And help create happier, healthier
1: humans that are able to turn around and make the world a better place. Happy, healthy people create happy, healthy environments.
2: Happy, shiny people.
1: Yes.
0: I will never get over people like hearing a conversation like what we're having today. We have also Demi Palachek, who is the Democratic candidate for the 13th House District of Illinois, and Shannon Lynn Parker, CEO of Equality Illinois. I can't imagine tuning into a conversation like this and being angry. You know what I'm saying? Like, I don't...
1: People are angry because they feel that something is being taken from them. Something, their belief, their religion, their whatever, but nothing is being taken from anybody.
0: Keep believing what you want to believe.
1: Yeah, believe all day long.
0: Yeah. It's the Scott Duff who hosts on Sundays.
1: I love Scott,
0: and you've also hosted on that show.
1: Yeah, yeah.
0: He says rights for others doesn't mean less rights for you.
1: Yes.
0: Mm-hmm. And yet they act as though that's what's happening.
1: Yes. They don't. But I also think there is, this thing, the superiority thing, that if you have someone beneath you, you're still not at the bottom. So you have to have someone beneath you.
0: Yeah,
1: I don't live my life that way, because I don't want anyone. I don't think I'm better than anyone. I don't think that I need people beneath me, because when you glow like I glow, it doesn't matter what anybody else is doing. You know what I mean? Like, it doesn't. Yeah.
0: Yeah, if you have to find your happiness by hating others.
1: Yeah, then you don't glow.
3: It's truly miserable.
1: Fix yourself.
3: Yeah, just get a therapist. I just don't know.
0: And I do think people feel, I guess it's that sort of conflict intellectually when other people live in a way that you were raised. Let's just say Santa Claus.
1: Right. Right?
0: Mm-hmm. Like the disappointment you feel, oh, there's no Santa Claus? No, there's no, maybe there's not. I don't know if we're listening with family members. I don't want to ruin this for anybody. Maybe.
1: If
0: to say, yeah, you grew up with the tradition of Santa
1: I'm just
0: Claus.
1: Thinking about the way this show has progressed at this point. We should have ripped those people out a long time ago.
0: when people got upset that there were black Santa Claus, were like, no, I mean, like, it's Santa Claus.
3: Or like the mermaid, mm-hmm. Little Mermaid.
0: Oh, my God.
3: What do you mean?
2: She doesn't exist.
1: You're right. But that's what I mean, because when you hold these beliefs, it's hard to let go of beliefs. That's why one of my favorite lines from any movie is from Dogma, where the line is, you should have ideas because ideas are always changeable.
0: Yeah.
1: People are willing to say, I have an idea, and then they hear something better and go, okay, my idea wasn't that great. But when you have a belief, people are willing to go to war and die for their beliefs.
0: Yes.
1: It's hard to change a belief.
0: Do you know what I realized? Like, we've all grown up in different ways of seeing how people can be hateful, whether by personal experience or things that happen to the people we love. For me, when I really knew we were in trouble, even before Trump won the first election, I mean, like, aside from everything else, was when people started spreading these stories about not believing the planet was round. And I was like, well,
2: I think at the end of the day, it's just like, my God, who cares? I still have to live here.
0: Fine, if I walk off the edge of this thing.
2: I still have to pay bills. I still have to navigate people. I don't care.
0: Yeah.
1: Yeah.
0: Yeah.
2: Maybe. Fine. I don't care.
1: If it is, there have been pictures. But let's say it is. It's all AI.
0: Oh,
1: but
0: no.
1: Let's say the Earth is flat.
0: Yes.
1: Okay. Sure. If you believe that, good for you. Believe it all day long.
0: Well, and
1: just like you can believe that.
0: That
2: just don't burn me at the stake.
1: Like, just this leave part. Me alone.
0: That's, right?
2: That's all I'm saying. Just don't burn me at the stake.
1: Like, yeah,
2: like, here's the thing, though. Here's the thing. When I come across, here's the funny thing about me. I actually love being in a room full of people who think differently than me. I actually love being in rooms of people who actually have antagonistic views against me, because I do not believe in safety. I think that safety is a myth. And the only way that we're actually going to change hearts and minds of people, if we get in front of the people who hold vehemently opposed views of who they believed us to be. So this is the thing. There is a quote, and I won't quote it in its original language, but it says, I am human and nothing human can be alien to me. So what that means, if I were in your body, if I had your experience, if I experienced everything that you've experienced, I would think exactly like you. And I would perpetuate some of the harms and the atrocities that other folks have done. So therefore, there's nothing in the human scope that I'm not susceptible to. So I say all of that to say this. When individuals have been raised with a deeply held belief, they're going to be angry when that's challenged. Yes. They're going to be shocked. They're going to react in a very particular way. But it is my job, either through teaching or through being the visible representation, that everything that you thought you knew was a lie. And that you and me have more in common than you actually thought. As a trans woman, I tell folks, I am the wrong 1%. I am not really the 1% you should be concerned about.
1: Correct.
2: But as long as they can get you to believe that I am the 1% you should be worried about, they're going to continue to bleed you dry. Right? So I'm not inherently mad at folks who have these deeply held insane beliefs. But once you come in contact with access to information that should challenge that belief, now is your responsibility to think differently. That's why I call myself the pragmatic progressive, right?
0: Yeah.
2: Like I recognize that we're all sitting in front of humans with a very particular experience.
1: And this is why Shannon is better than me. Better than me.
0: I
1: throw hands. That's why I don't go to dive bars.
2: But listen, you know, I'm going to do it in a way that says, hey, look, you know, you okay now? Like, you know, you ready to talk?
0: And here's the thing. Now, Demi, running for a district that has, you know, a wide variety of people with different backgrounds, whether it's economic.
1: Very diverse community.
0: Very diverse. I mean, you strike me as somebody who's going to serve everybody. And with that same sort of energy of, like, we're going to be in the same rooms. I'm still going to work for you. Like, that's the role, isn't it?
4: Yeah. No, absolutely. I mean, yeah. It's my district is one of the most diverse districts in the state. And it's very knowledgeable and it's very working class, which I think is why I resonate so well in my area. But being from Southern Illinois and like seeing how, you know, I believed certain things too. That's what I was just groomed to.
1: Yes.
4: And that was a lot of unlearning and learning, you know. So if I can do that, like, why can't
1: we
4: you?
1: All have.
4: And that's where it kind of frustrates me with them.
0: No.
4: And I kind of like, you know, rub their nose in things now, like, oh, the gas prices. And then what else am I talking about? You know,
0: I mean, it sucks for me too, but also told you so.
4: Yeah.
0: Right. I love it.
4: And like, my background's marketing and communications. And I feel like as a party, we haven't really done a good job of explaining things.
1: I think we
4: need to do better of like graphics, like, you know, like just ground zero, like this happened and this is why, and just really explain it, because a lot of people don't understand government, a lot of people don't understand what's happening, they understand what they're hearing on podcasts.
1: And the bigger issue with that is we have to find a way to condense the message, because I remember I knew the exact moment that Hillary Clinton was going to lose. I was watching the debate and every answer she gave was accurate. So long.
0: This is true in politics. If you're explaining, you're losing.
1: Yes. And then he would just say something like nasty woman. It's like, well, that's going to be on the news tomorrow. Like,
0: There would be babies out of women's.
1: They're eating the dogs. Like,
2: Because what we do is that we approach communities through a lens of intellectualism.
1: Yes.
2: And there's nothing wrong with that, because we have to bear in mind that communities are inherently smart. However, okay. what we have a tendency to do, I believe so.
1: Okay.
2: But let me say this, they're the expert in themselves.
1: Got it.
2: Okay. And Agreed. Here's what I mean by that. Agreed. Here's what I mean by inherently smart, meaning the expert in themselves. We beat people over the head and we gaslight them by saying, don't you know people died for your right to vote? Mm-hmm. Don't you know that it's your civic duty? Don't you know you're voting against your best interest? No one wants to freaking hear that.
1: Nope.
2: Because when I'm in the middle of a cornfield trying to figure out, is my job coming back? I have a right to be afraid.
0: And angry.
2: When
0: and angry.
2: I live yes. in a on a block that experiences hell of violence, mm-hmm. whether that comes from police or other community members trying to survive, I have a right to distrust the electeds who come in and beg for my vote. Mm. I have a right to feel
1: yes.
2: this way.
1: Yes, you do.
2: But what we do is we come to folks with all of this intellectual jargon, and you don't even stay present throughout the year. It's transactional.
1: And
2: we are transactional.
1: Yeah, and I will say this. I get a lot of calls from folks that are running for office. And
4: do you?
1: I do.
4: I know you do.
1: No, but
4: I called him so many times.
1: But no, I was just going to say this, though. Let me say this. Out of all the calls, what typically happens, and you probably get these calls too, is the first 5 minutes is all about them, how they're the best for the job, and then the last 5 minutes is, and how much money can you give me?
2: Yep.
1: When I first,
4: I didn't ask that.
1: No, but listen, I got the call from Demi, and it was so refreshing. It's like, I know you don't live in my district, but this is what I've been hearing about the people in my district. And this is, it was like, oh, you actually want to talk to me and not, like, I was so unprepared. I had to pull over because I'm just used to people talking at me. And it was like, you know what? You call me anytime. I remember ending the call that you call me anytime, because it was like, that was, I hope she wins. That was really good. So I know you're the best person for that job for that reason, because as a party, we have a bad habit of talking at people and not listening.
2: We don't.
0: Yeah, and that is the job of representing, literally to represent.
1: Yes.
0: What keeps people awake at night.
1: Yes.
4: Yeah.
0: Let's take a break here. I love that the chorus of yes.
4: Just rang with, you're right, Patty. We're all right.
0: Let's take a break here. We'll continue our conversation with these extraordinary guests. My guests are, this is, you have to come back. We need to do this. Let's recreate this again and again. Ken Mejia Beal is my guest co-host. He's the treasurer for Youth Outlook. Go to youth-outlook.org. He's also the Midwest chair for the Victory Fund. You can go to victoryfund.org to support that mission as well. We also have Demi Palachek, the Democratic candidate for the 13th House District of Illinois, working on going to Springfield. I know it's a long way ahead, but I'm very excited for you.
1: She's going. She's going.
0: We don't count chickens.
1: I'm counting this chicken.
0: Just saying, count the chickens. And Shannon Lynn Parker, who I'm so thrilled to have in studio, CEO of Equality Illinois. We want to talk about some events that we all have coming up.
1: Yes.
0: In particular, it is Pride Month, so I'm very proud to have you all in studio. Thank you for being here.
1: And I want to talk about a movie that everyone should see when we come back.
0: And a movie. Yeah. I'm behind on the one you told me last time.
1: That's not a movie.
0: He gives me homework. More in a moment on WCPT 820 Heartland Signal, KKNW 1150 in Seattle, KTNF AM 950 Minneapolis, St. Paul. 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
0: Thank you so much for joining us. 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So we'd love to have you join us. Now, let's continue to our regular scheduled programming with our guests in studio. Joining us we have Demi Palachek, who is a Democratic candidate for the 13th House District of Illinois. We have Shannon Lynn Parker, CEO of Equality Illinois, and my guest co-host, Ken Mejia-Beal, who is the treasurer for Youth Outlook, and he's also the Midwest chair for the Victory Fund. And all of us have events that you should know about.
1: Yes, we
0: Ken,
1: do.
0: I feel like you might know all of them. You can.
1: No, we're not doing that. Okay. We're going to start that
0: Demi,
1: way. Yeah.
0: Demi, what would you like folks to know about? Where can they find you and what's going on?
4: So I'm a Gemini. So my birthday was May 31st. But if you know Springfield and legislation, everyone absolutely hates that
0: that
4: day.
0: That was insane.
4: Woof. Yeah. So, and for those who don't know, that is when they're trying to get everything passed and the budget. And
0: there's clocks are being stopped.
4: Yes. And everyone is, and all legislators and lobbyists are there probably until 4 or 5 in the morning.
1: Mess.
0: Yeah.
4: So no one really loves that day. So I moved my birthday fundraiser to the 9th, actually coming up this next week, June 9th. It's tahini theme because I am Mexican and I'm turning out tahini a bit older. And I don't take any bad money. I don't take corporate PAC money, APAC money, DraftKings money. So I really rely on the community to help me out a little bit so we can, you know, get the ball over.
1: Hashtag a real one.
4: I don't know a ball analogy out there, so sorry.
0: And that's on June 9th. Where's your event going to
4: be? June 9th. It's going to be at Ariba Rooftop. It's in the district. Go to my website. It's up there, demiforillinois.com, or obviously on all my socials. Everything's under Demi for Illinois. It's a cute little flyer about tahini.
0: So. I love it. Fantastic. And Shannon Lynn Parker, what do you have coming up?
2: It's funny. I'm a Gemini. My birthday is May 24th.
0: Oh,
1: all the energy.
2: There we go. Yeah. So we have our annual Pride Brunch that is happening on June the 7th is the first Sunday of the month. It is at Venue West. The address is 221 North Paulina. If folks are interested in purchasing a ticket, you can do so at equalityillinois.org, and that link will take you to the ticket. Pride March is really, really special. One, it helps us to continue the work that we do. And for those folks who might want to know, well, what the heck is it that you actually do? We are the state's oldest LGBTQ plus policy organization. We primarily center the rights of LGBTQ folks to ensure that there is sound legislation that protects not only the rights that they need to have, but their gains, right? And the Pride Brunch, coming to this Pride Brunch, supporting this Pride Brunch, ensures that we have the ability to continue to do that, but it gives you the ability to come out and just have fun, to just be centered in joy, right? I took the CEO seat, interim CEO seat, a year ago on that day. And yeah, happy to be celebrating once again with community.
0: And what time is the brunch?
2: 11:30 a.m.
0: Excellent.
2: Yes.
0: I love a good brunch. I just had an amazing...
2: Please do.
1: The Equality Day. Illinois brunch is... like none other.
2: Yes.
4: Yeah. I got my ticket already because I was scared it was going to sell out.
2: Yeah, it is a packed house so far, I tell you that.
0: And for the Pride Parade, what are the plans?
2: Typical. Float. Marching down the street, being gay. That's it. Like, what else is there to do? Be gay.
0: Are you planning, because there's always a bunch of brunches. I think even the governor has a brunch.
2: We have a pre-Pride reception as well.
1: Yeah, I will be there.
2: Yeah, yeah, we have a pre-Pride reception. We do. We absolutely have that. But yeah, other than that, no, I'm just going to be gay.
1: I go to the pre-Pride reception and then I have to like knock it off because then I'm on air and it's like I cannot have too many mimosas and then be on air because then it gets crazy.
0: Yeah. And you are broadcasting live again.
1: I'll be broadcasting live for WCPT.
0: Excellent.
1: Yeah.
0: At the Howard Brown Health Center. Is that where do we have the?
1: I don't know.
0: Okay.
4: LOL. We'll figure it out.
1: I haven't gotten the email yet.
0: We'll work it all out in post.
1: I still don't know if I'm going to be in a Speedo, on a float, or on the air. We don't know yet.
4: I can't decide if I'm going to wear rollerblades and go back and forth through everyone, or bring my Paletta cart and have snacks inside for everyone on the trail.
1: You can do both. You can do both. You can do all things.
0: One of my favorite... Exactly. One of my favorite things I've ever done was we were early. We were sort of like in the middle or toward the back of the parade, but we were fortunate enough to be in the first 20. But that meant that I didn't get to see everybody, so I actually, as press, which we can get your badge, and I just walked back through and got to walk the parade right route backwards and get to see everybody that
1: I'm
0: way.
1: Ready.
0: That was really fun.
1: Whatever the powers that be have for me.
4: Every time I watch videos like on TikTok or YouTube or anything, I do like the double speed. So like that's kind of like a double speed in real life. I love that.
0: Exactly. We did just get a text from Warren Price, who used to have his auto body shop, and he used to have a European U.S. auto on Broadway by Irving Park. So he was on the parade route. And of course, they've changed the length of the parade. So, but thank you for letting me know. He said that it is on the parade route, Howard Brown Health. And I can't remember. I thought it was there.
1: Last year we were on Center on Halsted.
0: Oh, that's right. Center on Halsted.
2: The new building's on the parade route, though.
1: Well, I don't. So we usually at Center on Halsted, right? But, you know, I don't.
0: Oh, by the way, Elgin has their Pride Parade this June 6th, this Saturday morning. So they'll be kicking that off. We also have conversations coming up in the next week with Woodstock, Illinois, with Buffalo Grove. I think they have theirs this weekend as well.
1: Sunday.
0: So yeah, a lot of great stuff. I love the Pride.
2: Yes.
0: Love it. And we are going to be in Ottawa, Illinois.
1: June 20th.
0: Comedy on the Rocks, Loud and Proud. So we're very excited about that. Is that ours? There's a couple of... Oh, that's a different one. I'm not Duncan McGuire. Who's this?
4: I say, wait, when is that?
1: Patty has lost the plot.
0: Yeah, I have lost the plot.
2: Of course.
0: I'm looking for our flyer, and I'm like, who are these folks?
1: Well, before we do that, I'm going to have my Pride trivia on June 18th at Skeleton Key Brewery in Woodridge, Illinois. And before they pull it out of theaters, I do want to recommend that everyone buy a ticket to go see I Love Boosters. With Kiki Palmer and Demi Moore. It is a great movie with a great message about capitalism, and that's all I'll say.
0: Okay. All right. Mm. I love that. It's the Stand Up for Humankind comedy fundraiser is what we are doing.
1: Yes.
0: That's what we are doing. That's going to be with Tamale Sepp, Ken Mejia Beal, Gwen LaRocca, and I will be hosting that. That's going to be on Saturday, June 20th, and it's going to be at the Ottawa Center for the Arts at 910 Columbus Street in Ottawa, Illinois. Yeah.
1: Come see me do some stand-up. I haven't done it in a decade. But I can't wait.
0: I love this. It says, this is a nighttime indoor event and is not kid-friendly.
1: Oh. So that was my first question when she asked me. I said, well, I've done stand-up, but I mean, I got a mouth like a trucker. So I don't want to be offending nobody's kids.
0: I love it. And they also have there have been shows I've done where, and I had a show called, when I was pregnant, I had a show called Pregnant Party Girl from Stoli's to Stirrups. Oh. And it was very fun to do. And then I did, and I am very honest about what it's like to be pregnant. And then so this woman had seen the show and she brought her child to see Mamacita, which was about having delivered a baby, and sat with her daughter in the front row. I was like, uncomfortable.
1: Don't do this.
0: She's like, no, I wanted to know. Like, and
1: she will never have children.
0: You still have to perform for the whole audience. No, the worst. I have to tell you the worst thing. Let me take a break here. And I'll tell you the worst comedy show. I mean, it was funny, I guess, in retrospect. Do you know who Dave Kaplan is? He's a sports host here in Chicago. Yeah. I'll just tell you, he was getting married. He invited me to perform. He had seen me at Zany's. He wanted me to perform for their like pre-wedding event. Like, they were having dinner in Long Grove. And so I arrive and he'd seen me at Zany, so I was like ready to do a show for adults. These kids come running up to me going,
2: oh no.
0: No. And they go, are you the lady that's going to talk dirty to us?
1: Yep.
2: Oh my gosh.
0: Yes, I am.
2: No way.
0: I'm out. No. Like, he had told them about my
2: No.
0: He was like, no.
1: No.
0: I was like, I'm not. Uh-uh. No. That's what I said. He goes, if you don't do your material the way I saw you do it at Zany's, I won't pay you.
2: Oh.
0: Right? And then they start, these kids had, this is like about 15, 20 years ago, and they watched Sopranos. They like watch all
1: that. Oh, they were ready.
0: Oh.
1: They were fine.
0: I was so uncomfortable. I was
2: still.
0: Like, this is not, yeah. I didn't do the whole show the way, I still got paid. It's fine. More after this on WCPT 820 Heartland Signal, KKW 1150 and KTNF AM 950. I'm so glad to have in studio my guest, Shannon Lynn Parker, who's the CEO of Equality Illinois. I'm saying your name correctly. Correctly? Excellent. Thank you. We have Demi. Am I saying your name correctly?
11: Yeah.
0: Demi Pelichek, the Democratic candidate for the 13th House District of Illinois. Ken Mejia Beal. I am saying
1: that
0: your name correctly.
1: That is not how you say my name. I'm joking. Oh,
0: like, just gone this long later without correcting.
1: Like, right?
0: Oh, no. I'm terrible at names sometimes. You're making me sweat. Ken Mejia Beal. We'll be right back after this on WCPT.
12: NBC News Radio. I'm Mark Mayfield. The Trump administration is looking at slapping tariffs again on some of the nation's top trading partners. It follows findings from an investigation by the U.S. Trade Representative's Office into 60 trading partners over their failure to impose and enforce laws to prohibit goods made with forced labor. Elon Musk is one step closer to becoming the world's first trillionaire, with SpaceX announcing the largest IPO of all time. Here's Lisa Carton.
13: Musk's company announced a fixed price of $135 per share ahead of officially marketing its initial public offering, which is set for June 12. That would make SpaceX valued at $1.7 trillion, making it the seventh biggest company in the U.S. by market cap. I'm Lisa Carton.
12: And the Knicks beat the Spurs to tip off the NBA Finals 105-95 in Game 1 from San Antonio. Mark Mayfield, NBC News Radio.
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19: 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Chance of showers and mostly cloudy skies through the night. We'll see a low around 53. For Thursday, cloudy skies, gradual clearing for sunshine in the afternoon and a high near 66. Mostly cloudy again for Thursday night and a low around 50. We'll start off Friday with showers likely, mostly cloudy skies and a high near 59. Going to be breezy with gusts as high as 22 miles an hour. For Saturday, showers likely and a high near 57.
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0: Thank you so much for joining us. We continue our conversation with the wonderful guests in studio. Joining me are Demi Palachek, the Democratic candidate for the 13th House District of Illinois.
1: Future state rep.
0: She is working to go to Springfield so she can stay up till 4:30 in the morning on June 1st every year. No, it's a wild ride down
1: those
0: there.
1: Those pictures, though, of the state.
0: I know.
1: They look like me after a wild night at Sidetrack.
0: Oh, God. Yeah. Also joining us, who told us she would not be discussing any House bills, Shannon Lynn Parker, CEO of Equality Illinois. We are not discussing anything that happened in Springfield. Also joining us, Ken Mejia Beal.
2: We can talk a little bit about
0: Springfield.
2: Sure, why not?
0: Because there were some good things. Ken Mejia Beal is the treasurer of Youth Outlook. Mm-hmm. I think that funding SNAP benefits, because in order to shore up the funding that has been cut by the federal government, was strong.
1: Yeah.
0: I mean, we all know in the room, other people maybe haven't been to Springfield and watch how the sausage is made. Nobody leaves happy.
1: That's the definition of compromise.
0: Right.
1: Like, everybody's sad about something.
0: Yeah.
21: I did have to do call time today, and they're like, not right now, Demi. I need it.
0: Yeah, you got to call your friends from the military or so, like outside of the circle of what's happening here. One of the reasons I got involved in Illinois politics, even before I had a radio show, I mentioned my son Declan. Mm-hmm. There were services that I was able to lock down for him that other parents would ask me, how did you do that? My insurance won't cover that. And I started going to Springfield to ask questions. And this is really how you get started advocating, asking questions.
2: That's right.
0: And you know, talking to your electeds and asking them why this isn't easier or better for people. And I will have what I have learned, and what I still now 15 years later, I'm heartbroken to tell you, Illinois is one of the worst states in the country to care for someone who has a disability. Mm. It has not improved. It's why I ran. And it's hard to tell people that, you know, I had this argument with somebody today, this professor who was saying that, you know, Democrats, a lot of people talk about wanting to leave the country. And, you know, they want to fight for it. I'm like, I can't fight for, there's nothing to fight for if there's no universal health care, if there's if there's not investment in people's lives for people with disabilities.
2: This is why I continue to say a lot of Illinoisans rest on their laurels believing that this is a safe state.
0: Yes.
2: Right? Safe state is not just something that you just put on a doormat, right? Mm-hmm. Like, it's only a safe state if it is an effective state at protecting all of its most vulnerable, which also include people who are experiencing disabilities. Mm-hmm. We continue to believe that we're just a blue state in perpetuity. Mm-hmm. And in fact, we're a very fragile state.
0: Yes.
2: And if we do not advocate, if we don't get loud about what we need, we're going to lose what little we've got. So amen to what you said.
1: Yeah. And the people we elect, I'm very reluctant to just, you know, vote blue no matter who. And I hate that phrase so much. I hate it. I can't even talk. I feel flames on the side of my face. But when you have, you know, folks that are taking money from APEC and DraftKings and all these places that are going to do not the best for your community, what do you have? Who are they representing? They're not representing you.
0: Right.
1: They're representing DraftKings. So you have no representation.
0: Yes.
1: And that's what folks don't really get. I wish that elected officials had to wear like NASCAR. So that you knew, like, okay, well, you're owned by the pharmaceutical industry, so you're never going to do anything to make my medication cost less because they're putting you in office. I think most Americans know how the game is played. We just don't know the players. Mm-hmm. That's the problem. Most folks are not looking at where the money is coming from. They're just saying, well, they're a Democrat, so they're going to do right. I want to know where's your money coming from? Who are you owed favors to? And that is why we have so many folks that are vulnerable, especially when we talk about disability, because who is the one doling out large dollars to protect the vulnerable? Nobody.
0: No.
1: And that's the problem.
21: I mean, I think that's also my, you know, issue with endorsements right now is, you know, my former opponents, they were endorsed by like a healthcare org and like that was supposed to be fighting for universal healthcare and disability and veterans and all this stuff. And then he took, you know, $30,000 from private healthcare that would have made almost everyone in our district. I mean, we lost two hospitals in the last 4 years.
1: It makes a difference.
21: So, yeah. And then, you know, but that stamp of approval on the mailer, like, is hard then, you know, how do you argue that? And then I look like a not great, but like I'm trying to explain it at every door. Like, no, these are issues actually, and my poor jacket would be empty. I don't take any of that.
1: I want to vote for the person with the empty jacket.
2: But I'm also
1: who I vote for.
2: But I'm also thinking about communities who have been historically divested in, who have been taught to vote in a very ritualistic way.
1: Yeah. I'm from that community.
2: You and me both.
1: Yeah, I know.
2: So what I'm saying is, again, when we talk about the massive need for civic education and understanding, we have got to teach our communities about what does it mean to be an informed voter from top to bottom.
1: Yes.
2: Right? How do we train and support people in looking at the issues? Right? Not just believing in charisma.
1: Correct.
2: Because there's a lot of charismatic folks that come in who are actually awesome if you want to go have a beer with.
1: Yeah. Mm-hmm.
2: But not everyone I want to go have a beer with, I want to vote for.
1: Correct.
2: You know?
1: And
2: folks will get into common people drag, if you will. Right? Go pick up.
0: Yeah.
2: Go,
0: well,
2: right.
0: Dropping their G's left and right.
2: And speak like the communities that they want to, you know, get endorsements from. And you absolutely have no have no goal or aim to leave them better than when you came in.
0: Well, that was the challenge with Governor Rauner. So I was talking about dropping G's. He always, you know, riding my bike. You know, he always
1: like, sound like, sir, you look like you're from the Village People.
0: Yeah.
1: Like, you don't dress
0: right,
1: like this.
0: Vest,
1: like, what are you?
0: Mercy,
1: what is happening?
2: Regular people drag.
1: Yeah, it's like, what are you doing?
0: That's right.
1: What I
0: thought of immediately.
1: What is happening?
2: Don't get in
1: but
2: middle class
1: I
2: drag.
1: I will say, I got into politics a long time ago. I got into activism, HIV, AIDS activism, and I had a state rep, and I went to visit the state rep, and I was on the South Side, and I was explaining the rising HIV numbers. Mm-hmm. And this state rep, who was a Democrat, looked at me in my face and said, well, that's, I don't know why you're here. Mm-hmm. Why don't you go to the North Side? That's where the gays are.
0: No.
2: Wow.
0: Oh,
1: like, we don't have that problem
2: forgetting
1: here.
2: That black people exponentially make up some of the largest numbers of HIV rates.
1: And I won't say any names, but she was in office for a very long time until a couple of years ago.
0: Oh, okay. And you were talking earlier about how Demi talks to you like you're a human being.
1: Yes.
0: Like about her. So there was a legislator when I first went down there, and I, I won't name names, fine. But she started reading me her resume and what she's done for the autism community.
1: I hate that. And I was like, don't do that.
0: That's not helping. You know, I don't, I'm not impressed.
1: Like, what are you doing?
0: Yeah.
21: I think common people drag is like the best word I've heard.
1: I'm going to use that.
21: I know I am too.
1: Common people drag.
21: I mean, I'm actually bartending now, like during, you know, this lull, because like, I think it'd be a compromise of me to go back to some of my clients. And they're all great clients. They're nonprofits. They do good. But like, I need to be beholden to my community and not donors, not anyone I work for, right? So I'm literally bartending and I was like washing dishes and this guy's like, what is your name? And like my glasses are like what people know. And I'm like, Demi. And he like looks at the window and shout out my buddies. My signs are still in the windows at my buddies and he's letting me bartend there.
1: I love that place.
21: And then he like looks at it and stares at it and he's like, did I vote for you? And I was like, I hope so. And he's like,
2: right.
21: I got you one. And I was like, I did. And he's like, and I thought this was like a joke or like your thing. I'm like, no, I'm done.
1: No, really.
21: Working
1: no,
21: class.
1: I'm working. Mm-hmm. I have a job.
21: Yeah.
0: Oh, there were legislators that were driving Uber during the budget impasse. Yeah. I mean, like, they, you know, they're
1: I get
0: they're
1: it.
2: Yeah. Too. Right, for real.
21: Especially now. Yeah. You know,
2: those are the people that need to be in power.
1: Yes. Yes.
2: Those are the people.
0: Yes.
2: Those are the people.
0: Can I won't say names.
2: Go ahead.
0: I'm so tempted. Well, there's a now senator who told me, and we were in his law office. I have no problem doing it.
1: She will do it.
0: Yeah, I'm not going to, I won't suck
1: then,
0: you in.
1: Then I get text messages.
0: But I'll never forget. I'm in his law office, and he's like, you know how they get, and then he puts his hands on his belly, and he's sitting back, and he goes, it's not, because I was running for office, and he goes, it's not all you think it's going to be. It's not, he goes, and by the way, because he's in this law firm, he goes, I've lost about $250,000 serving in Illinois. You know, I was like, am I supposed to?
2: Sheesh,
0: am
2: sad.
0: I supposed to? I'm sorry. What happened here?
1: Everybody
0: listening knows what I'm talking about.
2: That.
21: I don't understand.
0: So
21: like,
0: you're such a sacrifice.
21: Millionaire.
0: What are you down to? 400,000 a year? What are you down to? Yeah.
21: Yeah. I don't understand this like billionaire, millionaire like sympathizer. Like, what are we talking about?
0: Yeah.
2: It's because we're all billionaires. Waiting in line, right?
0: Yes.
2: That's all. That's why.
1: Got it.
2: That's
21: why. And I think that people don't understand how much a billion is. They're like, oh, it's like a million, like a couple of those million. No, it's like a million is like 4 years and a billion is like 49 years. Like something that you'll never get to.
1: The Lord could never give me $1 billion because I wouldn't know what to do with my life.
2: I'd give it all away.
0: Yeah. Well,
1: I would know what to do.
0: I think 3 million would be the number.
2: Yeah, I'd give it all away.
0: Yeah, give it all away.
1: I wouldn't know what to do.
0: Yeah, give
2: I know what to do. God, if you can hear me,
1: give it to Shannon.
0: I know what to do with
1: it. Give her a billion, please.
0: More after this with our wonderful guests on WCPT, KKW, and KTNF. Thank you for everyone who's tuning in.
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6: 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I sort through the stunning level of unbelievable ineptitude coming from Sleepy McOrange Cankle, his sideshow of freaks, leeches, and substance abusers, and the mind-numbing stupidity that haunts our news feeds. We also take time to make sure we point out that Trump is hurting all of us right now, so stay informed and stay vigilant. Consider me documentation for the eventual trials at the Hague. 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
0: Thank you so much for joining us as we continue our conversation here on WCPT. Someday the off-air conversations will never be broadcast.
1: Because we will all be sued.
21: I don't think, I mean.
1: I would win the lawsuit. Yeah, because what I say is the truth.
0: I'm saying that.
1: But I would end up in somebody's court.
0: By the way, I do know that there are some people who hate listen, and they know that what was happening off the air.
21: Those were together. Are you kidding?
0: So thank you for joining us. In studio, we have our wonderful guests. We have with us the CEO of Equality Illinois, Shannon Lynn Parker. So thrilled to have you. And you must come back
2: again. I would love to.
0: My door is open to you anytime.

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1: The piker does, like, about what's going on in the district and the news and things like that. And I'm like thinking, I'm like, he's by himself for like 8 hours a day. There's no, I cannot do 30 minutes. There's no way. I don't even understand.
2: That is Debbie Palachuk. She is the candidate, the Democratic candidate for the 13th House District of Illinois. She successfully won her primary handily. I'm going to say handily. I don't know what the numbers were. I'm just going to say that that's what happened.
3: You can say
2: it was
3: what
2: like
3: you
2: all
3: want.
2: The numbers. It was all the numbers. It's the numbers that meant that
3: the
2: she won.
3: The number that she won by was the one that counted.
2: Exactly. That's the one.
3: Yeah.
2: And she was mentioning earlier how the difference between a million and a billion, and people have been texting me. A billion isn't just a slightly bigger number. It is exactly 1,000 times larger
3: yes.
2: than a million.
3: Wow.
2: Huge. The best way to wrap your mind around it, the time test that you were bringing up, 1 million seconds would equal 11.5 days, whereas 1 billion seconds is 31.5 years.
3: Jeez. There you go.
2: That's insane. The speeding test, $1,000 a day. If you were handed $1,000 every single day, it would take you 2.7 years to become a millionaire. To become a billionaire, it would take you 2,739 years.
4: Wow.
1: Oh my God.
4: Unbelievable.
3: It'll never happen for
1: sure. If I start selling leggings now, maybe.
2: Well, I mean, the creator of Spanx is a billionaire.
1: Oh, yeah. I mean, she did yeah. well. I was thinking of Lou LaRoe. Have you watched that documentary?
3: Oh, I have.
1: It's very good. Yeah. Everyone watch it. It's
3: crazy. Amazing.
2: I prefer things like Trainwreck, which is really not appropriate. So Trainwreck is these documentaries on Netflix where one like event went wrong. And
3: did you see the one on Woodstock 99?
2: I saw that one. Whew. Did you see the poop cruise?
4: Oh, yeah.
3: Yes.
1: Oh, yeah.
3: Yes.
1: I haven't seen that.
2: Yeah,
3: please check it.
1: Okay.
2: I didn't know about the fires at Woodstock. That is crazy.
3: Insane. Yeah. And the like sexual assaults and the poop mm-hmm. and the. It's yes. a lot.
2: Yes. Yeah.
3: Mm-hmm. It was a lot of sexual assault that I had yeah. no idea was happening.
4: It wasn't all the it was stuff
3: horrible.
4: That we're thinking.
3: No. Yeah.
2: Bad. By the way, also, Ken Mahabil, guest yeah. host on the today. He's here on hump day. He's on hump day. Mark is vacationing in Wisconsin, and he has to be around Door County people and tourists for a week. This segment is such a relief, Patty. So he's enjoying the conversation.
3: Yay.
2: I should have let people know that they could call in, but we're almost... Is that going to be Roosevelt? I feel bad if it's Roosevelt calling in the last minute. I have some regular guests that call
3: Yeah, we
2: in.
3: Haven't heard from Roosevelt. We haven't heard from...
2: But here's the thing. Yeah. You know what that means? Usually when people don't call in, it's because they're enjoying the conversation and they don't want to interrupt it. So that I've come to learn that after
3: Thank
2: a decade.
3: You.
2: Yeah.
3: After a decade.
2: After a decade, yeah. The first 10 years, I'm like, why isn't anyone calling? Oh, they're listening.
3: Why don't they like me?
4: Well, listen, you were all talking about, I did say I wasn't going to talk about a house bill, but I do have one.
2: Yes, please.
4: So, after that long, grueling May session, we are happy to announce that HB 5492 did pass. So what is that? That is our hormone therapy bill.
2: Oh.
3: Good.
4: Okay. Why is that important? One, because we know that gender affirming care is under attack by this administration. And what this bill does is it helps folks to be able to get with their insurance a 6-month prescription of hormones,
3: Good.
4: Right? So at least folks will have access to a longer supply of gender affirming care hormones, right?
2: That's great.
4: Yeah, so that's really important. So again, we're really proud of getting that bill over the finish line along with our partners and our sponsors as well.
2: I love that. By the way, before I get to the call, because we don't have a lot of time, I want to make sure I do this again. On June 7th is the Equality Illinois Brunch.
4: Yep, that's right.
2: That is going
4: Pride
2: to be
4: brunch.
2: At Venue West, mm-hmm. Pride Brunch, at 221 North Paulina.
4: That's it.
2: Excellent. That's this weekend, by the way. And then on June 9th at Ariba Rooftop is going to be Demi Palachuk's birthday party. Tahine. Is it
1: Tahine theme? Because I'm a tahini bit older.
2: I love that. In addition to the comedy show that we have in Ottawa on June 20th, what do you have another
3: June 18th? Skeleton Key Brewery Pride Trivia.
2: I forgot that. June 8th. I have to write all these things.
3: June 18th. Yeah.
2: Here's Roosevelt. Roosevelt,
3: how's it going?
2: I got a little bit of time. What do you want to throw at us?

0: Hi, how you guys doing? Real quick, did you see the interchange between Senator Booker and Marco Rubio?
1: Tell us.
0: Okay, you gotta see it. It's a winner.
1: Oh, you can't hear. Sorry,
0: it's a winner. So let me tell you what else he said. He said that the war was over, that we're basically better prepared than we were before for Ebola or any disease, and that Trump doesn't fall asleep. They showed him a video today where he's next to him falling asleep. You know,
1: I recommend that everybody go check out that video, Roosevelt. It was crazy. I agree. Thank you so much for calling in, Roosevelt. We've hit the end of the show, and I need to make sure I properly say goodbye to my guests. I also say properly goodbye to you. Thank you, Roosevelt.
2: Thanks, Roosevelt.
1: Thank you. We want to thank our guests for coming in studio, and I know it won't be the last time. For folks who want to support your campaign, it is demiforillinois.com.
3: Yeah, and be my friend on Instagram.
1: I'll be your friend.
3: TikTok.
1: I am your friend.
3: I am your friend. Yeah, anything helps. Share.
1: Excellent.
3: Come to an event. Come volunteer. We do a lot of mutual aid.
1: Excellent.
3: A lot is needed right now.
1: Absolutely. And for folks who want to participate, support Equality Illinois, tell us the website.
4: Absolutely. Just go to equalityillinois.org.
1: Outstanding.
4: And there should be a place under there that says volunteer. Mm-hmm. But either way, you can send us an email, and we will be glad to respond back to you. All hands on deck.
1: Outstanding. And of course, Ken Mejia Beal.
2: I'll be back on Wednesday.
4: There we go.
1: Youth-outlook.org.
2: I'll be back on Wednesday.
1: Right. Good night, Lady B. Love you. Bye.
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6: I'm Dr. Anthony Lizowitz, and this is Climate Connections. Vast, squishy bogs in northern Canada and western Siberia, and muddy, humid swamps in the Congo Basin will help shape the future of the world's climate. These waterlogged landscapes are types of peatlands, which form as plants break down slowly in watery, low-oxygen conditions. Over hundreds and thousands of years, this dead plant material builds up into thick layers of peat. This process keeps much of the carbon in those plants stored underground, so the carbon is not released to the atmosphere, where it would contribute to global warming. And despite covering just 3% of the world's land surface, peatlands store more carbon than all the world's forests combined. But in recent decades, many peatlands have been drained for agriculture or other development, and some have burned in wildfires. When peatlands are damaged or destroyed, much of their stored carbon escapes into the atmosphere. Scientists estimate that degraded and destroyed peatlands produce about 4% of all climate warming emissions. So efforts to conserve and restore peatlands around the world are critical to helping reverse that trend. Climate Connections is produced by the Yale Center for Environmental Communication. To learn more about climate change, visit climateconnections.org.
7: NBC News Radio, I'm Mark Mayfield. The Trump administration is considering a move to reimpose tariffs on some of the nation's top trading partners. It follows findings from an investigation by the U.S. Trade Representative's office into 60 trading partners over their failure to impose and enforce laws to prohibit goods made with forced labor. The report recommended a 10% duty on Canada, Ecuador, the European Union, Indonesia, Mexico, and Pakistan. According to the report, the other 44 countries investigated in the probe are set to face a 12.5% tariff rate. President Trump says the U.S. hit Iran hard with strikes recently, but believes a deal can be reached soon.
8: The negotiation itself has gone very well, actually. Very well.
7: Speaking from the Oval Office, Trump said the U.S. could wipe out Iran pretty quickly if he chooses to do so, but he doesn't want any more people to die. The president said if Iran signs an agreement, they will not have a nuclear weapon. It all comes after the two countries exchanged missile fire over the Persian Gulf yesterday. President Trump is lamenting the apparent end of the so-called anti-weaponization fund. Lisa Curtin reports.
8: The weaponization fund was a beautiful thing. I didn't make it, but I heard that. I thought that was the greatest thing.
2: The $1.7 billion fund was established by the Justice Department to reimburse people who suffered weaponization and lawfare under the Biden administration. It was halted by the courts. There were reports that some of the people who participated in the January 6th Capitol riots would be getting money from the fund. On Wednesday, Trump said people came to his January 6th rally with love, and since then they've been abused, leading some to commit suicide. I'm Lisa Carton.
7: And the Knicks stunned the Spurs to tip off the NBA Finals. The team erased a 14-point deficit to secure a 105-95 comeback win in Game 1 from San Antonio. Game 2 tips off from the Lone Star State on Friday. 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President Trump says he will nominate Acting Attorney General Todd Blanche to serve in the role permanently.
9: He's Acting Attorney General. I'm instructing Dan and everybody else that's involved in that very complicated process, which is going to go, I think, very quickly, that we are going to make him permanent Attorney General.
7: Trump announced the decision during a private White House event Wednesday night. In a video posted by White House Deputy Chief of Staff Dan Scavino, Trump speaks in the Rose Garden and confirms Blanche's upcoming nomination, saying he is instructing Scavino Thursday to make things permanent. Blanche took over as acting Attorney General in early April after Trump fired Attorney General Pam Bondi. Civil service protections for some 8,000 high-ranking federal employees are being ended. President Trump signed an executive order Wednesday that makes the staffers at-will employees, meaning they can be fired for any reason. They include senior policy directors, advisors, and several with significant involvement in regulations and deciding who gets federal grants. Critics of the move argue that it erodes the barriers protecting federal civil servants from political pressure. Spencer Pratt says he's excited to face Los Angeles Mayor Karen Bass in the November runoff election if he gets the votes. Daniel Martindale reports.
10: It's going to be a fun ride. I hope she's ready.
11: Pratt currently has more than 30% of the vote and appears he'll finish second place in the primary election. It sets up a showdown between Pratt and the woman he blames for shortcomings that led to the Palisades fire that destroyed his house, his parents' house, thousands of other homes, and left 12 people dead. Pratt lays out his plan for the next 5 months.
10: Show all the experience I'm going to surround myself with, because that's a concern people have. And we have 5 months to put the best team the city could ever dream of.
11: He also says he now has more time to demonstrate the amount of support behind his candidacy, including from Democrats. I'm Daniel Martindale.
7: And Scary Movie is expected to battle it out with Back Rooms for first place at the box office this weekend. The sixth movie in the horror parody series is looking to make $45 to $50 million in its debut weekend. Mark Mayfield, NBC News Radio.
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14: 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Chance of showers and mostly cloudy skies through the night. We'll see a low around 53. For Thursday, cloudy skies, gradual clearing for sunshine in the afternoon and a high near 66. Mostly cloudy again for Thursday night and a low around 50. We'll start off Friday with showers likely, mostly cloudy skies and a high near 59. Going to be breezy with gusts as high as 22 miles an hour. For Saturday, showers likely and a high near 57.
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0: Broadcasting live on AM 950, the Progressive Voice of Minnesota, in the evenings on WCPT 820 Chicago's Progressive Talk, and in the nighttime hours in Seattle, 1150 AM KKNW. It is the Matt McNeil Show for your Wednesday. Jeff Stein, yes, that Jeff Stein, done fondling soybeans. He'll be joining us back here a little bit later on to talk about presidential and international and national politics. Also, we do have some tickets to give away next hour. That's right, most happy fella tickets to give away. We'll have those in the second hour. But Patrick is here today. Hello, Patrick.
1: Good afternoon. Happy halfway to Saturday.
0: Halfway to Saturday. I mean, which it's either could be, that could be a troublesome thing to say. I'm going to be honest with you. It could be a troublesome thing to say because some people already might have had a long week, so it might feel like it's forever to get there. So it's just, hey, it's Wednesday. Hey, hump day. And yeah. I got to tell you the truth, and I don't want to get into it necessarily. It's been a long week already for me here, and I had to go to the dentist and had a filling replaced, which, delightful. Oh, at least he didn't talk to me while he's basically, you know, Home Depot-ing the old mouth there. I appreciate that. Also today, I like most people here, I might not be the biggest handyman, but my bathtub drain was blocked and I couldn't figure out for the life of me what it is. I did the Drano stuff like that. We did a snake, couldn't get it down there. I finally had to call a guy on in, which, you know, great. That was a little bit more than I wanted to pay for it, but needless to say, it did work. He did a fine job, did all that stuff. But it's kind of like one of those things where, you know, cleaning myself off with the garden hose is not as delightful as it sounds. I remember as a kid playing in the yard with the garden hose and the sprinkler, it was delightful. But nowadays, grown adult, no, it's kind of sad. I just want to let you know, to my neighbors, sorry about that. I try to keep my trunks on as much as possible. But, you know, sometimes you got to, you know, for the deep clean. There's, I have no idea why all the for sale signs are up in my neighborhood, but needless to say, it's a fine neighborhood. It's already been a stressful week, man. What am I supposed to do here? And now I got Stein? Oh, that's not going to make things. that's gonna drive this car right off the cliff. Well, I got you, Patrick. That's the good thing.
1: Well, I'm glad I can be making things better.
0: Well, no matter what, no matter how bad things are here, we're at least not CBS News. Oh, my God. In case you've missed, Scott Pelley, he basically has left. He was fired by CBS News. The longtime 60 Minutes correspondent fired on Tuesday after clashing with the network's management, issued a public statement accusing the network executives of silencing employees and claiming they instructed him to inject falsehoods and bias into his reporting. Now, when I actually posted this story earlier today, one of the things that crossed my mind was how absolutely spot on perfect the definition of MAGA is when you say it like this. A group of people that accuses everybody else of doing something that they themselves will do 1,000 times worse than anyone else. That's MAGA. That is MAGA. They accused people of having bias. 60 Minutes didn't have bias. What they had was basically, in the MAGA world, the truth is bias. They don't want people telling the truth. They just want them to report the talking points that they're going to put on out. I mean, that's just the reality of what these people are. And, you know, so, you know, it had to be destroyed. And what they're doing now is definitively putting in a bias, spoon-fed, Trump is a god news. And it is sad to watch how far CBS has fallen. 60 Minutes has been the number one program in America for decades because we beloved audience finds integrity, quality, and humanity in our stories, Pelley wrote on the lengthy statement he shared with social media. When stewardship of the program passed to my colleagues and me, our responsibility was to expand energetically into a new age of media technology while preserving the values of our audience expects. Now, the new owner of our network is casting this legend aside, apparently to curry moments of favor with the Trump administration. Pelley criticized the new leadership at CBS, adding, last month, 60 Minutes lost its DNA when our entire senior leadership and two of our best on-air correspondents were cruelly fired without cause. Good people were silenced because they stood up for our audience. They stood up for fairness against the forces of political bias. They stood for professionalism through against chaos. He continued, for my part, new management has instructed me to inject falsehoods and bias into a politically sensitive story. I've been told to include assertions that are unverified. To date, in every case, I have managed to ignore these instructions or refuse them. Recently, politicians have been invited to choose correspondents for interviews on the broadcast. Giving politicians control over 60 Minutes interviews is not how this is done. Finally, incompetence and unprofessionalism is the new management have wreaked havoc. In the case involving one of my stories, the entire program came within 19 minutes of not getting on the air at all. This kind of goes back to when the CBS Evening News guy, when Trump was in China, he basically they couldn't even get him into China because they didn't do their due diligence just to get his visa approved. Ugh. After 37 years with CBS, with one emotion, a heart brimming with gratitude for the men and women of CBS News who encouraged and enriched my work, very often at the risk of their own lives, I pray for a day when those people and their ideas are honored again, a day when sanity, competence, and courage return. CBS News did not immediately respond to The Guardian's request for comment about the statement, but Barry Weiss, God, and she is just an absolute train wreck of a human being, she addressed Pelley's termination in the network morning call on Wednesday. I know I speak for myself, and I hope to speak for everyone here when I say that I'm only interested in working in a newsroom that is built on trust and mutual respect. You're inserting lies into the news to appease your political overlords. Trust and mutual respect. We cannot do our work without it. The foundation was broken on Monday, and despite our attempts to engage with Scott Pelley and find a way back, unfortunately, we weren't able to do so, and we had to part ways, according to an audio recording of the meeting obtained by Guardian. Hey, Barry, everyone there hates you. Hates you. We did not want that to happen, but that's the path he chose. That unfortunate outcome does not discount from the amazing contribution and work that Scott Pelley has done for CBS and 60 Minutes over the course of his career. She then tried to list some of his stories of the past season and called them unforgettable stories. Pelley released another statement, though, Wednesday afternoon today, contesting Weiss's assertions about the meeting held a day earlier and suggested that no attempted detente was made. Barry Weiss knows that what she said is not true, he said. In the meeting on Tuesday, in which I was effectively fired, there was no effort to find a way back, as Weiss said in the editorial meeting. At no point did anyone in the Tuesday meeting suggest there could be steps taken by either side that would lead to a resolution. Later in his new statement, Pelley said, I am pained that the staff of CBS News was misled in this Wednesday morning conference call. These executives cannot gain the trust of the staff with lies. This is anti-ethical and everything we stand for and reveals contempt for what journalists do. And that's the truth. Reminder. The bias that MAGA hates is the truth. I remember, what was it? Was it Scott Foley was the Republican House rep that was harassing the pages, violating the pages of the House? Remember that? Republican guy from the South, if I remember correctly. And this was in the kind of towards the, you know, the Tea Party was out there and it was kind of becoming more aggressive. And then that story broke. And it was such an upsetting story for what was eventually going to become MAGA, because they couldn't deny that this was a horrible story. And they were getting frustrated because the truth basically contradicted what they want their narrative to be. All Fox News is, all OAN is, Newsmax, News Nation, CBS, all they are anymore is narrative validation. And as a matter of fact, if I can, let me kind of transfer this over to the next subject I want to get to, Operation Cluster F. That's right. We had another bang-up day there. This morning, I opened up the news, starting with the United States-based news. And the story was there, oh my goodness, was would there have been a resurrection of the ceasefire? Trump was out there saying, oh, that Iran's agreed to completely give up their nuclear program. They're scrambling for a peace deal, that this is, wow, this is done. Just waiting for them. The Iranians are running over here with a pen in hand, ready to sign it, and we're done. Now, call me somewhat skeptical, but for 2 months, I have woken up every morning to basically this. The national news media printing Truth Social posts as factual news. So, call me skeptical. I decided to launch on over to see what the international news sites were. And funny, they told a very different story. And I'll get into this more here in a second. But Iran had actually opened fire on Kuwait and Bahrain, striking the Kuwaiti airport, killing one, injuring like 6 people, doing a pretty good amount of damage. So for a country that has no military capability left, they were able to strike across the Gulf, hit Kuwait's airport. They also struck Bahrain, although it sounds like Bahrain, whether or not we know exactly if they hit anything, Bahrain is saying they intercepted everything. Drones and missiles. The reality is Iran, and at no point was there saying that this was a celebratory attack on the Kuwaiti airport because Iran's ready for peace. No, it was not that. The national news media has failed us spectacularly. Whether it's laziness or narrative validation to print Trump social media posts as fact, whether it's basically saying no Republicans ever done anything right and no Democrat or done anything wrong, no Republicans ever done anything wrong and no Democrats ever done anything right, whether it's that narrative or it's just basically pandering to this MAGA crowd because that's where the advertisers are. It is so disappointing to see how far the national news media has fallen so quickly in this day and age. But that, once again, go read the news media from overseas. That will help you. More in a second. It's the Matt McNeil Show.
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0: It is the Matt McNeil Show. All right, let's get into Operation Cluster F because, once again, part of this, by the way, this whole thing with this daily morning narrative of it's rainbows and puppy dogs in Iran is clearly to manipulate the markets. Not only manipulate the news, but manipulate the markets. The thing which is interesting is that even the U.S. markets could not ignore the fact that Iran was able to strike the Kuwaiti airport today. And also there's reports that it had apparently targeted a U.S. ship in the Sea of Oman, and that's unconfirmed. CENTCOM is saying it's not true, but I don't think they would necessarily say it happened if it did. And that's part of the problem is the only thing we're hearing is stuff that's clearly not true from the United States news media and from the White House and the administration. The only thing we're hearing are things that are clearly, definitively not true. So finding out what the heck's going on over there is not easy. So let's go with it. Iran targeted Kuwait and Bahrain with missiles and drone strikes. The authorities say at least one person was killed in an Iranian strike on its main airport, 63 people wounded. Authorities say they responded to 13 ballistic missiles, 17 drones launched from Iran into Kuwait airspace since dawn. In Bahrain, the army says it intercepted 3 missiles, several drones targeting civilian infrastructure. Iran said its attack was in response to U.S. strikes on a commercial vessel and a communications tower. It said it attacked the 5th Fleet in Bahrain and what it described as a helicopter base in Kuwait. The U.S. Military Central Command said earlier today that it launched self-defense fire in Iraq's Keshem Island in response to the Iranian attacks. I was reading about Keshem Island. There's no way in the world we're going to be able to bomb these guys out of there by the air. The extensive military setup they have underground in caves in that where their launches are is going to be next to impossible for us to take out without actually ground troops on the ground there. In the latest remarks on the war and diplomacy with Iran, U.S. President Trump says he believes the situation in the Strait of Hormuz will resolve itself fairly quickly, while adding that he expects to meet with Iran's supreme leader at some point, you know, someday, but quickly. U.S. Secretary of State Marco Rubio says that he hopes today's meeting between Israel and Lebanese officials will produce a plan of action, well, hopefully more than just Israel launching bombs into Lebanon. Speaking with CNBC, Israeli Prime Minister Benjamin Netanyahu said that Israel and U.S. forces are ready if needed in Iran. What? What? Wait, what? What? Okay, what? Netanyahu said he would leave it to Trump to decide whether escalation is necessary and whether opening the Strait of Hormuz is military possible. Yeah, okay, that doesn't sound. that doesn't sound like... Peace is almost here. And at what point does, and I just want to say this to the U.S.-based news media, at what point do you wake up every morning and saying, oh, here's another Truth Social post printed as fact, and you don't realize how much credibility you guys have lost? Now, Iran's foreign minister actually did clarify something today. He said that while contact with the United States has not been cut off, no progress has been made in the negotiations. You think? The fact that you're bombing Kuwait tells me, yeah. Israeli army carried out drone attacks, and this is in southern Lebanon. So this whole Donald Trump's tough guy talk to get Netanyahu in line doesn't seem to be working at all. He's trying to keep that. You know, this is an interesting editorial. I think this might have been the Independent. Trump is attempting to keep the ceasefire going and to keep a sense of optimism. The president appears very reluctant to abandon the ceasefire because he would then have to do the other thing he's threatened, and that is to put the U.S. into an offensive posture again, which is wildly unpopular with the American public. Which, by the way, goes back to that Israeli statement, we're ready to land invade when you are. Once again, 92 million people in Iran. How are you going to do it? They have weapons and missiles everywhere in that country. And by the best accounting we have seen, we really haven't knocked out much of their drone and missile capability. Trump is something of a dilemma here. In the one hand, he continues to insist ceasefire is holding, that he talks are going well, but at the same time, he's threatening some kind of action which politically would be very damaging for him to take. He says he faces a tough decision on whether to reach a negotiated settlement with Iran or pursue a decisive military strike, warning the other way is not nice. Once again, every military expert has said the same thing. You are not going to be able to bomb Iran into submission. You're going to have to send in air troops, or you're going to have to make concessions and negotiations. I'd rather do it the nice way from a humanitarian standpoint. Trump starved his own people in November of last year. Once again, I want to repeat that. Trump stopping benefits for hungry people starved his own citizens out of spite last year. Him claiming he's a humanitarian is like saying Jeffrey Dahmer's a vegan, okay? Not buying it. You don't need boots on the ground right now. We wiped out much of their military with just bombing. After 3 days, our military was virtually wiped out. And then you read the New York Times, you think they're doing fantastically. I don't know what you're talking about. The New York Times has basically been printing your talking points almost verbatim. No, it's the actual military analysis as opposed to, you know, the guy who's scribbling in crayon on the restaurant menu. That's the president of the United States. They have basically said that we haven't really put much of a dent into the Iranian forces. Yes, we have sunk some of their boats, including sinking a boat by Sri Lanka and then just watching the people drowned while we laughed and high-fived. And yes, they have struck a bunch of their jets. But you see, that wasn't the threat anyway. It was never their Air Force, their Navy was never really the threat to the United States. What the threat is their missile capability and their drone capability, which, once again, we had a nice little example of today, is actually somewhat lethal when they want it to be. Trump has rejected suggestions that Netanyahu manipulated him into launching the war in Iran, saying the decision was entirely his own. It's sort of like you wearing a diaper or whatever. I've heard rumors. I've heard rumors. He tricked me? Question mark. I'm the one that started it, Trump said in the Pod Force One podcast, adding that he acted because we can't let them have a nuclear weapon. Well, they were close to having a nuclear weapon. But once again, that is direct language from the Israelis. Netanyahu has been saying they have a nuclear weapon since 1995 or so, 96. So, yeah, you got that talking point from Netanyahu. Trump attributed the claims to his political opponents. No. if Marco Rubio is your political opponent, he basically said Israel was going to attack them anyway, so we either had to join forces or, you know, whatever. The U.S. president said his concern over Iran's nuclear program dated back to his first term when he did nothing about it. Well, outside of withdrawing from the nuclear deal, which actually had Iran basically under control. Yeah. It's Operation Cluster F, now with more F. That's right. There is no solution coming, and it sure as heck is not coming anytime soon. When we do come back, though, coming soon, Jeff Stein. It's the Matt McNeil Show.
7: NBC News Radio, I'm Mark Mayfield. President Trump says he will nominate Acting Attorney General Todd Blanche to serve in the role permanently.
8: I'm instructing Dan and everybody else that's involved in that very complicated process, which is going to go, I think, very quickly, that we are going to make him permanent Attorney General.
7: Trump announced the decision during a private White House event Wednesday night. Blanche took over as Acting Attorney General in early April after Trump fired Attorney General Pam Bondi. A high school graduation celebration in Northern California turned deadly after a shooting outside a commencement ceremony in Fairfield. Police say one person was killed and three others were injured when gunfire erupted in a parking lot following a graduation event for Sem Yito High School. And New York City has once again been named the most forgetful city for Uber riders, according to the company's annual Lost and Found Index. Miami, Chicago, and San Francisco also ranked near the top of the list. Mark Mayfield, NBC News Radio.
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14: Hi, Matt McNeil here. 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Trump 2.0 is a disaster packaged in a nightmare, wrapped in incompetence, smelling like hot sewage, and delivered like a ball-peen hammer to the nether region. 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
15: Time now for a quick look at our KKNW weather outlook. Chance of showers and mostly cloudy skies through the night. We'll see a low around 53. For Thursday, cloudy skies, gradual clearing for sunshine in the afternoon and a high near 66. Mostly cloudy again for Thursday night and a low around 50. We'll start off Friday with showers likely, mostly cloudy skies and a high near 59. Going to be breezy with gusts as high as 22 miles an hour. For Saturday, showers likely and a high near 57.
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0: Jeff Stein's our national and presidential expert, noted author. You can find his books at your favorite book retailer. The Iowa Politics Report, the Iowa Business Report come to us from his mothership, KXEL, in Cedar Falls, Waterloo, where he's kind enough to join us today. Suspenders and all. Look at that.
1: Well, you know, down here, it's the day after the primary election, so we're all talking funny and acting spiffy.
0: Even all the women wear suspenders today. That's the rule in Iowa.
1: Well, you recall from your time, and you got to be distinctive for something, and we're going to go with that.
0: Well, I wore them without a shirt, and that got me written up once at office. But I mean, still, that's just the way it was back then. So,
1: the '80s were a very different time, weren't they, Matt?
0: Those damn Minnesotans. All right. So
1: we need border security right along the top of the state. Okay.
0: Yes. Well, the mesh crop top, that wasn't really a look. God, with suspenders.
1: There are still people at KDAO that you worked with who probably do rock that look.
0: KDAO and KASI down there. Shout out to those two stations where KASI, KCCQ, where I worked in Ames and Eldora, Marshalltown, long time ago. So, okay, you had your primary yesterday.
1: We did.
0: I don't know if it's, you know, there's people like, it's big news. Well, it's primaries. It's, you know, it's interesting when you have like the California one where you have 500 people running in each one of those damn things. And it kind of narrows it down. But the reality is that unless there's a major upset, you're still going to pretty much have a Democrat versus a Republican in all these races. And particularly you look at California. And you look at the primary, if you count up all the primary candidates on the Democratic side, they still have a seemingly large number count to the ones on the Republican side. So I don't know how much this is going to change one way or the other. It's interesting to see. I believe it was in your state, and I think it might have been the Senate candidate, a woman that was a Senate candidate, who talked about the second she won that primary, talked about how she's working with the other side of the aisle, which Republicans don't work with the other side of the aisle. They really don't, not that much for sure. But I thought that was very interesting that 10 seconds after that primary is over and Trump is a god that we all should be worshiping, not just paraphrasing, as you know what I mean. But the 10 seconds after that, all of a sudden it's a, hey, you know, I'm not really on board with Donald Trump and what all he's doing. I want to work more with the Democrats.
1: Well, I'll make it worse, and I say it that way because you and I have talked on this national radio program about the fact that you were asking, well, at what point will Trump Republicans start forgetting that they know him, right?
0: Yeah.
1: She ran in, by the way, this is the U.S. Senate race in Iowa, Senator Joni Ernst, a Republican, not running for re-election after two terms.
0: Reading the writing on the wall. Basically,
1: it's amazing how you can say when you first run, I'm only going to serve two terms until it comes time to retire. And then you're making every move like you're going to run for a third term and then abruptly change your mind. But in any case, the Republican primary was won by Congresswoman Ashley Hinson from Northeast Iowa. She is a Republican. She's a former TV news anchor. She served in the state house, and now she's had, I think, three terms in the U.S. House. Her campaign ads, where her opponent in the primary was saying she's not MAGA enough. That was the tag, right? In her campaign ad, she says, I'm Ashley Hinson, and I will work with anyone to get things done for Iowa. So the shtick was even in the campaign ad before the primary, where she pulled down 75% of the vote. But again, to say it in the acceptance speech, that's an interesting thing. I mean, you're right, but I'm saying it goes back even further. Mm-hmm. Her opponent is a current state representative by the name of Josh Turek. Mr. Turek is from near the Council Bluffs area, that's southwest Iowa, right by Omaha. And he is a two-time gold medal winning Paralympian. Shooting hoops. All right.
0: By the way, I saw some video of him. He actually can shoot some hoops. He's actually pretty good.
1: Oh, I'm going nowhere near. I'm not guarding him. Are you kidding me?
0: That's a bad bet, man. Don't do that.
1: No. We did the TV show with him. We interviewed 17 primary election candidates. So if I look tired, that's why. But we're in the TV studio doing this program. And I mean, sharp guy. He was born with spina bifida because his father had the implications of Agent Orange.
0: Yes, I read about that.
1: Yeah. He was the only of both parties. He's the only one in the race who was not a millionaire. Okay, that's kind of interesting. And he won his primary in pretty good fashion.
0: Yeah, but not even close, really.
1: No, it was about 65-35 again. I actually thought it would be closer. But the National Democrats, Schumer, et cetera, kind of put their money and their weight behind Turek. He was endorsed by Tom Harkin, who held that same seat for 30 years. And there's a lot of, although he kept, during the interview, he was talking about prairie populism. And that was, you know, if you're asking for his platform, and he mentioned it so many times, I thought it was a drinking game, frankly. But I get what, that's the image that he's projecting. Okay, that's a stark contrast with a Republican current member of Congress. Right. So it's an interesting thing in any election like this. If you've got a member of the House, U.S. House, who wants to be a senator, you can easily say, OK, you've been in Washington. What have you done? And what makes us think that just because you're going to go on the other side of the building, it's going to be great or better? Mm-hmm. Now, he's got a good record as a community activist and as a state representative, but he can thread the needle nicely and say, Washington's screwed and I'm going to go fix it. Well, and that's saleable, Matt. That's saleable.
0: You're getting that with Klobuchar up here in Minnesota too, who's running for state for the governor here. She's coming over leaving the Senate. Mm-hmm. And it is an interesting thing, because if you as a Democrat can let's face it, and you and I are going to get into this in the second segment.
1: Okay.
0: The ag sector is in shambles right now. The markets are just not there. Argentina's dropping their costs. Fertilizer is not going to be getting here. Fuel prices are through the roof. Diesel is horrible. Margins are bad. Highest level of bankruptcies that we've seen since February 2020, which was Trump again. It's things are going sideways. If you're the Democrat and you can convince the rural voter that, hey, I get it, you may not like the Democrats, but I at least can see you guys are having a lot of trouble. Here are the issues you're having trouble with. And the people that did this are the Republicans. Yeah, you have an interesting way that's going to resonate. And I think that this is I'm starting to wondering how bad this is going to be for the Republicans, because you're seeing that kind of messaging because they have made the ag sector in rural America incredibly vulnerable to their electoral process, and that the Democrats can get in there and now point out the fact that we didn't do this, they did this. This is all them, and they're doing to you again.
1: Interesting that you mention that, given that, again, the Republican nominee for U.S. Senate in Iowa, current Congresswoman, has indicated, again, on the air, not provoked, that I keep reminding people how things were 2 years ago and how bad it was. Joe Biden was in the White House and this and the whole list. And then just, you know, it's a tough time right now, but just look at how it was 2 years ago. So now here's
0: gas
1: the danger.
0: Gas was $3.20 back then. So before you start saying the good old days, I don't know if that's going to help you.
1: Well, the problem, it's the old Reagan question. Are you better off? Well, his speechwriter, Ken Kashigian, wrote the line, are you better off now than you were 4 years ago? Mm-hmm. Okay. We all have it in our minds. When the Republican candidate says, in essence, the same thing, you might not like the answer. In other words, if you're posing the question, hey, remember how things were 2 years ago? Yes, I do.
0: Well,
1: there then.
0: And that's the thing, is that I think that in the past, in the last 20 years or so. I think there's been a hesitancy by the Democrats nationwide to go into rural America and relate on these levels, which has helped the Republicans. But now there is no one else they can blame. The fertilizer was at least in stock 2 years ago. You had no tariffs on crops 2 years ago. You did not have gas through the roof 2 years ago. And you did not have farm bankruptcies this bad until the last Trump term. That the Biden administration didn't have these bankruptcy problems that you guys are having. As a matter of fact, they had much higher rates of return per bushel. That said, it is still interesting.
1: I like that. You go on for 20 minutes and then,
0: that said, I do want to make sure I mentioned to you, I was out in Montana and Wyoming for a few weeks. And I got to see, I saw some Republican ads in Wyoming that were on the air. Oh, my God. It's like it was, you know, CPAC ain't conservative enough for me. I got CPAC too. It's worse. And I will trust myself up like a Thanksgiving turkey for Donald Trump. And I'm like, oh my God, they just I think that. But as you drive through those areas, you see this kind of destitute area. As I said, if you can't tell where the industrial park ends and the neighborhoods begin, you're having a problem in your communities. And
1: here's a couple of things, because that's interesting.
0: Yeah.
1: Someone that I work with just did a driving tour of Maine.
0: Yeah.
1: And he said, you go through the small towns. And again, it was around Memorial Day. And they had on the light posts all of the banners honoring veterans. And then you had all the Plattner signs. And he said, how can this both be, right? That you're very much behind veterans and then you'd vote for this guy. I'm like, got to get a little more nuanced than the talking points.
0: I'm a veteran, for goodness sakes. You can support this idea of, and I get it, that MAGA fever dream is that they can usurp, you know, honoring veterans in the military as some sort of conservative Republican thing. But that's not, that's just stupidity, frankly.
1: But the point is that what seems to some as disingenuous or inconsistent on the face, it's really not, because we are complex human beings. And so you can be for somebody in one election, and then that's not the best choice the next time out. Now, something that I really thought you were going to lead with is the fact that Trump is no longer undefeated in endorsements.
0: I saw that one. It was in Iowa, right?
1: And this made no sense to me, okay? You had an incumbent congressman who had been running for more than a year. No endorsement from Trump. Now, the congresswoman you mentioned who won the senatorial nomination, she got an immediate endorsement from Trump the moment she entered the race.
0: Oh, we know why. Okay. I know. Trump, yes, let's put it this way. That's Trump's type. Let's just put it that way.
1: I'm just going to go back to my point and remind the audience that the views expressed by Matt McNeil don't necessarily reflect anything.
0: Have you seen a Mar-a-Lago video? For God's sakes, man.
1: Once again, now it's back to Matt. It does aims. But anyway, the thing was, they had five Republicans running in the primary for governor. You had to get 35% plus one vote in order to avoid it going to the state convention. There's no runoffs, okay? So on Friday, Trump endorses the congressman because it seemed like things were slipping away. He had never put it away. So what happens? A guy who gets into the race late but has a fair amount of money and has the TPUSA endorsement, he winds up upsetting a multi-term congressman who was the choice of the party regulars. But the voters said, he may say he's MAGA, but we don't believe it. And it was like 38.8 to 38%. I mean, it was just massively tight. But the key is, why did Trump make the endorsement? The momentum was not in that race. You could have done it months ago. And all it did was screw up his perfect record. Well, I don't get it.
0: He basically is trying to put out loyalists. And I'll say this once again. I found it interesting that this woman we mentioned that Trump gave the endorsement was already immediately talking about working with the Democrats. And as said, her entire campaign was like that, which goes counterculture to Trump. But once again, this is more of a comment about Trump than it is about the candidate. Absolutely. Because that's Trump. Let's just be honest. Okay, we do have to talk about the ag sector when we come back, because this is big trouble at this point. Jeff Stein joining us. It's the Matt McNeil Show.
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0: 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And of course on AM 950, the Progressive Voice of Minnesota in Minneapolis, St. Paul. It is the Matt McNeil Show. Jeff Stein, kind enough to join us. So Jeff, I want to talk about the ag sector. Because You and I have been, you and I really since I think about June of last year, when the tariffs kicked in and basically China basically stopped taking our crops. And we're like, okay, you guys don't see. And then we were also not getting fertilizer from Canada.
1: Right.
0: We were saying, okay, if you don't understand the ripple effects of this stuff, this is going to hurt everyone across the board. Then we talked about the ICE raids and how this was lopsidedly hurting the ag sector, particularly dairy operations, meat processing operations, and large ag operations, which, frankly, the dirty little secret of American agriculture is we need undocumented workers to do a lot of these jobs. And so we could definitely talk about the process of trying to get more workers in, but that wasn't what we were discussing. It was more basically purging all those workers from the force, which really hurt in a lot of areas. Where we're seeing right now is it keeps going. The snowball keeps getting bigger and bigger, rolling downhill. And when I was driving across northern Montana on US 2, one of the things that really kind of concerned me, I see abandoned grain elevators in Minneapolis just because the heyday of grain as a milling capital is gone. And those are just leftover icons. But in small town America, the grain elevator is there's the local bank and their grain elevator. And those are your centers of your commerce in these towns. Mm-hmm. And to see grain elevator after grain elevator after grain elevator shut down, decomposing, just falling apart. I'm like, where are these people taking any crops or anything like this? And then seeing some corporate large ag facility. Today, there's a story out of the Star Tribune in southern Minnesota. They're going to shut down grain elevators down there that are going to happen. You and I know, I mean, this is the entire economy of the ag sector starting to collapse in front of our eyes, along with the bankruptcies I mentioned earlier. You're in Iowa. I mean, is it starting to look this bad down there?
1: We have had consolidation of grain elevators into fewer and fewer cooperatives for some time. Mm-hmm. So to your point,

0: 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Hey, it's Brooke from Brooke and Jeffrey in the Morning. 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
1: By that, I mean the Midwest. We tend to pre-book things like fertilizer, et cetera. And so the rate was locked in last fall, higher than when you and I first started raising our hands on this last June, but before military action. In the southeastern U.S., they pay as they go. And so as they get ready for this year, they're now paying highly inflated rates. Now, by the way, gas I saw at the gas station is about 80 cents lower than it was a week ago, but it's still something like 370. Okay.
2: Well, so, depends on where you're at. I can tell you the national average right now is at 426, but that is down basically 20 cents in the last week.
1: Yeah. So, and for no good reason. I mean, I don't understand what now is, but it's immaterial. The fact is, in this part of the country, we haven't seen it just yet because they prudently put it into the floor plan that was already approved by the bank before it got even worse. So you're on a margin that is tough. What if we don't have perfect weather? It's already dry in a lot of parts. Yeah, we're not quite to drought in the Midwest, but some areas. What happens? And this is the other thing. There are a lot of folks who are saying, well, China just, you know, China's back in the game. Prove it.
2: Yes.
1: Let's see it.
2: Yes. I mean, don't take a White House official's word for it. For God's sake, get the boats filled and sending over.
1: And forget the White House. I mean, it's just, you know, everybody agreed. Yes, China will take this much. They said that last time and didn't follow through with it. Mm-hmm. So even if they do it now, let's see it actually happen. The pork industry, the World Pork Expo is in Des Moines. 10,000 pork producers and industry professionals are there. The report I got from there today is, well, there's some optimism, but keep in mind, optimism because in some areas they were having to put down entire herds, gaggles of pigs because of disease in the past. You know, and they have to go through all manner. So it's kind of like, well, compared to exterminating your entire supply, yeah, things are great. So there's, short of it is this, there's still a lot of whistling in the dark at this point.
2: Yeah.
1: Because it's the optimism of putting a crop in the ground and saying, there, well, we're off to a good start. Yeah. We got to see it pencil out. And again, it's not penciling out.
2: Argentina dumping their prices, they're lowering their prices, getting rid of government subsidies on this and making their product a lot cheaper. Sounds like Brazil is going to match that because they can see the writing on the wall. We can't. We have these tariffs that are in place. You and I talked about the concern we had last summer was, are we seeing an actually incomplete economic turnover in the ag sector worldwide? That the United States, which has been the breadbasket of the world for years, is now about to get replaced. And gosh, I hate saying it, but it's starting to look that unless we get some sort of sensible policy in towards international trade, yeah, that we are going to be 3-4 down the line all of a sudden.
1: But more tariffs were put in place today, as I understand it. That made no sense to anybody. The Senate has taken the precious ballroom out of the reconciliation bill as payback for not supporting Cassidy and Cornyn. Talk about a gang that can't shoot straight. There's nothing that's going to be done. Do not look to Washington for help.
2: Well, the House is refusing to even have votes right now. So it's like, yeah.
1: Ever.
2: Hey, you and I know this. We don't want anyone in the ag sector in rural America to suffer. We can see what's coming. For goodness sakes, we got to get some sort of solution here because this is going to get bad. It's as bad as we're saying it is, it's going to get worse. You and I wish we could talk longer. I'll get the Iowa Politics Report posted up a little bit later on. You and I will chat again next week. Is that okay?
1: See you then.
2: See you then. Thank you, Chicago, Seattle. 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
4: I'm Dr. Anthony Lazarowitz, and this is Climate Connections. You would not let a child smoke a cigarette.

0: Many kids, including some in the U.S., work on farms picking tobacco for those cigarettes. And as a result, they can suffer from green tobacco sickness, a kind of nicotine poisoning. When people pick raw tobacco for hours on end, they can absorb an immense amount of nicotine through their skin, causing symptoms like vomiting and cramps. This is especially dangerous for children,
1: because they're still developing.
0: Louis Ziska, a Columbia University health researcher, says climate change could increase the risk of green tobacco sickness. In a recent study, he found that some tobacco-growing regions in Brazil, India, China, and the U.S. could get hotter, wetter, or both as the climate changes. Nicotine is water-soluble, so it's absorbed more easily when tobacco leaves or people's skin are wet with rain or sweat. And sweating can also boost nicotine absorption by increasing blood flow near the skin.
1: That suggests that the current risk that's posed to tobacco workers will be intensified by climate change.
0: So Ziska hopes this growing danger leads to policies that keep children out of tobacco fields. Climate Connections is produced by the Yale Center for Environmental Communication. To learn more about climate change, visit climateconnections.org.
2: NBC News Radio, I'm Michael Kastner. The House has passed a measure aimed at limiting President Trump's Iran war powers. A resolution passed 215-208 with four Republicans voting yes alongside all Democrats. The measure directs the president to remove U.S. forces from conflict with Iran unless Congress votes to declare war or authorizes military force. President Trump is lamenting the apparent end of the so-called anti-weaponization fund. More from Lisa Carton.
3: The weaponization fund was a beautiful thing. It was something I heard that. I thought that was the greatest thing.
4: The $1.7 billion fund was established by the Justice Department to reimburse people who suffered weaponization and lawfare under the Biden administration. It was halted by the courts. There were reports that some of the people who participated in the January 6th Capitol riots would be getting money from the fund. On Wednesday, Trump said people came to his January 6th rally with love, and since then they've been abused, leading some to commit suicide. I'm Lisa Carton.
2: One person is dead and at least three others are hurt after a shooting at a high school graduation ceremony in Fairfield, California. The latest from Mark Mayfield.
5: It happened on Wednesday night outside of Fairfield High School. The ceremony was actually for a continuation school called Sem Yito High School. Witnesses heard shots after the ceremony ended as people were in the parking lot taking pictures. It's not clear if a suspect has been caught or identified. Fairfield is located next to Interstate 80, halfway between San Francisco and Sacramento. I'm Mark Mayfield.
2: A flesh-eating screw worm has been confirmed in the U.S. The parasite burrows into the flesh of living animals and was eradicated in the U.S. about 60 years ago. On Wednesday, the USDA said a screw worm had been detected in a three-week-old calf in South Texas. Michael Kastner, NBC News Radio. The U.S. military has struck another alleged drug boat in the Eastern Pacific. More from Tammy Trujillo.
6: The U.S. Southern Command said Wednesday that two people were killed in the attack and claims their intelligence confirmed that the vessel was engaged in narco-trafficking operations. Over 200 people have been killed in U.S. military strikes against suspected drug boats during the Trump administration. I'm Tammy Trujillo.
2: Republican Senator Tom Tillis is suggesting Bill Pulte has no path to being confirmed as the next director of National Intelligence. Scott Carr with more from Washington.
7: Tillis tells CNBC he doesn't think Pulte has a prayer of making it through the Senate and becoming the permanent DNI. The senator from North Carolina, adding to a growing backlash against Pulte's nomination, Pulte has no known prior experience in an intelligence role. But President Trump says he'll serve as acting DNI while continuing to work as director of the Federal Housing Finance Agency, as well as chairman of the mortgage groups Fannie Mae and Freddie Mac. Tillis acknowledges the administration could attempt to keep the acting title for Pulte instead of pushing for full confirmation. I'm Scott Carr in Washington.
2: President Trump says the Lincoln Memorial Reflecting Pool has been completed.
3: We took out 12 truckloads of garbage out of this pool. It was just rotting and terrible, a terrible thing for the country.
2: Speaking from the Oval Office, Trump said they ended up doing more work to the surrounding area near the pool than expected. The president said the pool is pristine and no longer looks, in his words, disgusting. Trump touted how his administration has cleaned up Washington, D.C., and the streets are now safe. New York could be the first in the nation to issue a temporary statewide ban on large-scale data centers. The legislature is expected to vote on the bill this week that would put in place a one-year large data center moratorium. Michael Kastner, NBC News Radio.
8: Time now for a quick look at our KKNW weather outlook. Chance of showers and mostly cloudy skies through the night. We'll see a low around 53. For Thursday, cloudy skies, gradual clearing for sunshine in the afternoon and a high near 66. Mostly cloudy again for Thursday night and a low around 50. We'll start off Friday with showers likely, mostly cloudy skies and a high near 59. Going to be breezy with gusts as high as 22 miles an hour. For Saturday, showers likely and a high near 57.
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0: has been sending some mixed messages about this war and the Strait of Hormuz. It's on, it's off, it's open, it's closed, it's over, just getting started. At this point, it's very difficult to keep track. So to help you, we put together a handy timeline to let you know what either is or isn't happening in Iran.
1: President Trump just posted on Truth Social, if Iran doesn't open up the Strait of Hormuz, the United States will hit and obliterate their various power plants within 48 hours.
2: 48 hours later.
3: President Trump instructs the War Department to postpone any and all military strikes for a five-day period.
2: 5 days later.
4: President Trump just announced on Truth Social, I am pausing the period of energy plant destruction by 10 days.
2: I don't even know, man. Happy Taco Tuesday.
0: Happy Taco Tuesday to all.
5: Jimmy Kimmel. It is 7 minutes after the hour on the Stephanie Miller Show. I'm Jody Hamilton sitting in for Ms. Miller, who is gone.
6: No.
5: She's not gone yet?
6: No. She leaves for the airport at 7.
5: Oh. All right.
6: This morning.
5: Our time.
6: Yeah.
5: Local time. 323-410-0458 is the number. So that was Jimmy Kimmel. And yesterday, I believe Rubio was asked about the war.
6: Yeah.
5: And he literally said it's over.
6: Yeah.
5: No, it's not.
6: No.
5: No, we'll talk to Malcolm about that. We have Bob Seska, Malcolm Nance, and my partner in crime from the Politics Bar, Sean Smith Pierce, will be on for the hour,
6: oh,
5: the third hour. So, yeah, it's for Marco Rubio to even say the war is over.
6: I know. Yeah.
5: When there's still literally strikes happening while he was talking.
6: All kinds of strikes.
5: It's like, dude, it's so crazy.
6: Well, are we even calling it a war?
5: Well, technically, we haven't declared war on anybody since World War II.
6: But Trump keeps using the word war.
5: That's a war, then. Well, it's the Department of War, remember, not the Department of Defense.
6: No. I don't call it the Department of War.
5: I don't either. I think that, well, first off, legally, they can't do that.
6: Yeah.
5: But they can't do a lot of things legally. Oh, lordy, lordy, lordy. Something stupid is happening in July.
6: What happened?
5: They have rescheduled the White House Correspondents' Dinner.
6: Yep.
5: It's now July 24th, but apparently
6: that's the former Trump Hotel,
5: which is now a Waldorf Astoria, which is owned by Hilton,
6: yeah,
5: which is where they normally have it, is at the Washington, D.C. Hilton.
6: Right.
5: But apparently this Waldorf, the ballroom is a lot smaller.
6: Okay.
5: Can't host as many people.
6: Right.
5: It's going to be, and apparently the 24th is a Friday.
6: Uh-huh.
5: And normally the dinner is on a Saturday.
6: Right.
5: So we were speculating that some mucky muck high up is having like a wedding the next day at that Waldorf. And that's why they couldn't bump them.
6: Sure.
5: Like somebody that Donald didn't want to ruffle.
6: Well, that's going to suck because everybody's going to have to race home and, you know, change into their nice stuff and then go right back out again.
5: Well, I think there's no point in doing it.
6: Right.
5: I mean, it's happened. It's over. Do it next year. And
6: Trump wants to give his speech where he rips all the Democrats.
5: They're not
6: and all
5: even
6: of his
5: saying
6: haters.
5: If he's going yet at this point.
6: I think he said he was going.
5: According to the most recent, they're not sure as of yesterday afternoon if he was going to go. But it's just so stupid. I say have it in the UFC fighting ring, because if it's safe enough for him to be outside for that, why not for this? You know, we're wasting space anyway. I think it's ridiculous that they're even are they bowing to Donald, do you think? Because he wanted
6: I think
5: it?
6: So. I think there's a little bit of that going on. Because the White House Correspondents Association still wants access. You know?
5: Because I wanted to go to that for years because it was always fun. You know, the hosts were usually very funny. You know, it's political nerd like me would like to go to that.
6: I hate the very idea of it.
5: Well, I understand.
6: Yeah.
5: I understand. But other presidents have been able to take their licks, so to speak, and he can't.
6: Right.
5: He couldn't even take it when he was just sitting there as a participant.
6: Right.
5: But for them to reschedule just because he wants it is just, it's bowing down to somebody that doesn't deserve it and would and does every day disparage these people
6: mm-hmm.
5: on a daily basis.
6: Sure.
5: He calls them stupid or piggy or whatever.
6: Yeah, they're strong. They can take it.
5: Yeah, but it's why give him that? He lies all the time. It's not like you're getting good information out of him, you know?
6: They want access. They want the scoops. Scoops get eyeballs. Eyeballs get money.
5: Scoops on lies. That's what they're getting. A scoop on something that is inherently untrue 99% of the time. Oh, the Paxtons aren't going to get a public divorce after all.
6: Nope.
5: Aw, is it because she's worried?
6: I don't know.
5: Okay, so we all know that Mrs. Paxton filed for a divorce under biblical reasons in Texas, so I guess you can do that in Texas. I know in one of the Carolinas you can. I think it's South Carolina you can, because a friend of mine did get divorced for that reason. So basically she has accused him of adultery, which is your biblical reason, and they haven't been living together for more than a year. But they were going to go to trial for the divorce instead of settle it privately, but I guess now they're going to settle it privately, which makes more sense. But it's interesting that she was willing to go to court up until like a day or two ago. She wanted to embarrass him, it sounds like. I wonder what he offered her, maybe, to not make it so public. Because, I mean, we already know about it, but if it's a public trial, we're going to see it.
6: Ken Paxton needed it to be private or not public.
5: Well, yeah. I understand his reasoning completely. I just don't understand hers.
6: A lot of money?
5: It's got to be. He's got to be offering her a small fortune.
6: Everything is so filthy. Everything is filthy.
5: Yeah. Well, they're just...
6: I'm just, you know, sick of it all.
5: Yeah, me too. And Richard Chu, Cub reporter Richard Chu, yesterday texted me that Plattner is losing support among women in Maine, obviously. So... we don't know what Schumer said to him because they met, I guess, yesterday.
6: He met with Senate Democrats. Yesterday.
5: Yeah, so Schumer's not saying a word about it. That's up to, I guess, Plattner. I don't know. But, yeah, his support's going
6: down. Janet Mills is officially still in the race.
5: She's still on the ballot.
6: And she reminded people of that over the weekend.
5: She sure did. So, you know, Mainers, if you still like your governor, I know it's an age issue with y'all, but at least she doesn't have a Nazi tattoo on her. Or has sexted people that we know of, outside of marriage.
6: You know, I'm with Mike Nellis. You know, nothing has crossed the line of, you know, non-consensual. Nothing has crossed the line of violence. You know, if he does cross that, if Plattner does cross that line, absolutely get rid of him. Mm-hmm. But right now, I think it's the best thing for Maine.
5: Well,
6: I don't live there.
5: Well, I don't.
6: So I have
5: Susan,
6: no say.
5: I don't want Susan Collins for sure.
6: Exactly.
5: So I mean, that's a given, no matter what.
6: Right. And when he speaks in such common sense terms. He doesn't speak down to people. He speaks with people. That's just so refreshing, and we need that in every state in the country.
5: Well, it doesn't hurt. I still do want people that are smarter than I am running for office. I don't want anybody just as smart as
6: Trump
5: I am.
6: Trump thinks he's smarter than you.
5: Well, we know he's not. I literally want people that know what they're doing to run the government and not somebody like, hey, Spencer Pratt, not somebody like him.
6: But I also don't want Congress to be filled with people from inside the D.C. bubble.
5: No, but I want people that know what they're doing.
6: I want a mix of people.
5: Okay, but don't you want people that have some experience?
6: Life experience? Life experience is valuable in Congress.
5: I agree.
6: You can hire staff that tell you the mechanics of what to do on Capitol Hill, but life experience outside of the bubble, I think, is so important.
5: Oh, no, I don't have...
6: And we don't have enough of that in Congress.
5: Well, I don't have a problem with that. My problem is people like certain people who have never been in city council or done anything, and then they're going for big jobs. That is weird to me. Run for city council, then run for mayor. Run for the assembly, then run for governor.
6: There are no constitutional restrictions.
5: I agree, there aren't, but I don't want somebody...
6: I say, go for what you think you can win.
5: Okay. I'm running for an office. Donald Trump is the best example of that. That he ran for office for something he doesn't believe in because he wanted power and the title, and that's it. And a lot of people that run for those kinds of higher offices, that's all they really want. Then they can turn it around and make more money.
6: I think you're painting with a pretty broad brush here.
7: Didn't J.B. Pritzker run directly for governor?
6: Yeah, he did.
5: He did.
7: Or did he?
5: He's a good exception.
6: Yeah.
5: He's a great exception.
7: I think people like that are, like, you know, dime in a dozen, but you never know, really.
6: Right.
7: And, yeah, I partially agree with Chris, partially agree with Jody, per usual.
5: You're such a politician.
7: Because J.B. Pritzker is he's the exception.
5: Right.
7: Where, like, that rarely happens.
5: Right.
7: But when it works out great.
5: Right. So. No, I mean, you know, the George W. Bush had been governor mm-hmm. when he ran for president. Mm-hmm. So at least he had some governing experience. Mm-hmm. He wasn't good at either, but, you know, he still had the experience. And it's like, I'm not going to hire a doctor that didn't go to medical school.
6: Ronald Reagan's experience before he became governor was leading like the
5: union.
6: Actors union.
5: Yeah, he was union president, which mm-hmm. is governance mm-hmm. also. And then he became governor and then he became president. He also was a Democrat before he became a Republican. I like Democratic Ronald Reagan.
6: And Nancy Reagan got a little frisky on the MGM lot.
5: Yes, she did. He was still married to his first wife when they started, weren't they? Jane Wyman, right?
6: Uh-huh.
5: So, but I mean, and Ronald Reagan, like I said, being a president of a union is a governance kind of thing. You have to, it's political. Mm-hmm. I mean, that's a major, so yes, he had some experience, but that's about it. I met him once. He was very nice. I'll just leave it at that.
6: So there are exceptions. And so that's why I never say never.
5: Well, it's like AOC, but she was a political science major.
6: Sure.
5: So she understood politics anyway when she ran for Congress.
6: Plattner was in the military.
5: Great. I'm not saying his experience. I'm not talking about that. I'm just saying he's with the governor. She's already been elected statewide a couple times, right? I don't know.
6: Janet Mills?
5: Yeah.
6: I don't know.
5: The only reason people didn't like her, correct, was her age. That was the big problem with her.
6: Mm-hmm.
5: Okay, so ageism.
6: I mean,
5: I don't live in Maine. I have no idea. I have friends that used to live there, so.
6: I know. I think the Democratic Party needs to get some young people.
5: I agree completely with that. I'm not arguing with you on that. It's just there is something to be said for knowing what you're doing. And I disagree, by the way, anybody that says term limits, nope, because then lobbyists will rule Congress and not the people we elect. There's already enough lobbying going around with people that have been there and have the institutional memory that you like. I like that, too. Mm-hmm. Institutional knowledge is very important.
6: Right, you get that through staff.
5: But then lobbyists are going to help you hire your staff if we have term limits. Term limits are bad. You know what they are? Every 2 years we vote. Every 2 years, we vote for our Congress people.
6: Mm-hmm.
5: There's your term limits. Vote them out if you don't like them. But everybody votes for their own people all the time.
6: Mm-hmm.
5: Nancy, okay, we'll talk more. it is 18 minutes after the hour here on the Stephanie Miller Show. 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
16: Stephanie.

0: song makes me happy.
1: It's a happy song.
0: Yeah.
1: It's a happy song.
0: Although it's, you know, that's a... Really listen to it. It's not all that happy.
1: I know, but it sounds...
0: Okay, yes.
1: It's like the police song, Every Breath You Take.
0: Uh-huh.
1: And people were
0: that's
1: playing
0: a soccer
1: it.
0: Song.
1: And people were playing... My brother had me do a mixtape and have it at his wedding.
0: Okay.
1: I'm like, do you not know the lyrics
0: it's
1: to this?
0: It's a song about a stalker.
1: Yes.
0: Uh-huh.
1: It's a very frightening song. Yeah. That's why he wrote... Love Will Set You for Set Them Free. That's why he wrote that after that. He's like, people, please stop playing that at your wedding.
0: Yeah.
1: Listen to the lyrics. Happy Pride again, everybody.
0: Happy Pride.
1: And speaking of J.B. Pritzker.
0: Be gay. Eat tacos.
1: Yes. Lots of them.
0: Mm-hmm.
1: J.B. Pritzker and his lieutenant governor candidate, Christian Mitchell, reaffirmed their commitment to Illinois' LGBTQ community.
0: Good.
1: They said, fighting for LGBTQ rights is in my DNA, and I'm so proud of the progress we've made to strengthen protections and expand opportunity for Illinois' LGBTQ plus community. While Donald and MAGA extremists want to take us backwards, in Illinois, we'll stop at nothing to ensure the LGBTQ plus people are safe, welcome, and protected in our state. And I like that he went on and on about that because it's important.
0: Mm-hmm.
1: You know, it's important for people like him to speak like that.
0: Yeah.
1: Unlike... Andy Ogles.
0: Oh. Yeah.
1: He tweeted out yesterday, homosexuality has no place in America. Happy Nuclear Family Month. Yeah. Who is it? Is it Scott Bissent?
0: Mm-hmm.
1: He's a gay.
0: Yeah, he's a gay.
1: He's a gay. Not only was Ogles attacked by people on the left,
0: sure.
1: He was attacked by conservatives for that. And then he took it down and then blamed a staffer.
0: Blamed a staffer. Yep.
1: Blamed a staffer for
0: an unnamed staffer. So nobody's going to get in trouble.
1: It's George Glass.
0: Yeah.
1: He's from the Niagara Falls area.
0: Yep.
1: Yeah, Brian Krasenstein tweeted at him, Sam Stein, Matt Fuller, Zach Schmilly.
0: Okay.
1: Even Cat Turd was mad. So, I mean, when you get cat turd mad, you've done something terribly wrong.
0: Although, Mike Rogers seems to have celebrated Gay Pride Month with that photo that he posted.
1: Oh, my God. This, I don't know if you guys will be able to see this well or not, but, okay, this picture is the real picture. This picture is a doctored picture of, okay, so he's...
0: He added like 25 pounds of muscle to himself.
1: He's all buff in the second picture, and it's so obvious. Hi, baby boy. Hi, baby girl. Republican, Michigan.
0: Right, he was a congressman.
1: Yeah, he's a congressman from Michigan.
0: He's running for Senate.
1: Who's running for the Senate. And he posted this ridiculous photograph.
0: Uh-huh.
1: And it's obvious. Because anybody that knows him would be like, he doesn't look like that.
0: No, he's doughy. He's a doughy pant load.
1: I mean, for him to do, obviously they'll blame a staff. Well, a staffer put it up.
0: Sure.
1: So, but this is, and it's what was funny was at the bottom of the photograph, it literally said made with AI. So at least Twitter was honest about that. I'll give them that. They need to start being more honest about that.
0: At least use ChatGPT. They don't put a label like that on there.
1: Will ChatGPT do something like that?
0: Oh, yeah. Absolutely.
1: I thought it was just for writing.
0: No, ChatGPT, you can create all kinds of images.
1: Really?
0: Yep.
1: I see. I don't use these things.
2: Good.
1: I don't. I
0: You're
1: know
0: saving the planet by
1: I'm not saving the planet by not using it. And it's also, it's better for your brain if you don't, I think. I mean, I understand the benefits, as we talked about yesterday, in helping people organize things and do things, but writing, no.
2: And if you don't need it, don't use it.
1: Exactly.
2: That's the problem. Is
1: yeah.
2: People are using it like Google. It's like, do you really need ChatGPT to pump out a recipe? You can't just find one online? Like, I understand search engines also are...
1: They're Google also, especially.
0: I mean, you know, the first few inches of your search results anymore are
1: on
0: is
1: Google,
0: an AI
1: yes.
0: summary.
2: But do we need both? Like, do we need to keep using search engines and ChatGPT? Like, come on.
1: Yeah, I've never used ChatGPT.
0: No.
1: I've never even thought to use it.
0: I use it every once in a while.
1: Okay.
0: Yeah, I mean, we asked our web guy how to hook Stephanie up to an email thing, and he did a search on Claude, and Claude spat out like a step-by-step instruction list that he sent to Steph, and it worked yesterday, so...
1: But wouldn't, like, DuckDuckGo and others do that? Oh, it's 29 minutes after. While we're in the middle of this, we'll be right back.
3: Hey, parents. Finding it hard to communicate with kids in today's world of ever-changing slang?
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12: The one at bat.
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0: Attorney General, I want to thank you for verbally committing to not moving forward with the so-called anti-weaponization fund. I just want to make sure, are you going to issue a new memo in writing rescinding that May 18th memo?
1: I'm not committing to putting anything in writing. I'm going to set it over and over again. I mean, I don't know what the purpose of putting something in writing. I'm telling you what we're doing.
0: You established it in writing, so it just makes sense to rescind it in writing.
2: Exactly.
1: Yeah, I'm not committing to doing anything in writing. No.
0: Okay.
3: Thank you, Grace Meng and Todd Blanche, not committing to doing the things that he should be committing to doing. It is 34 minutes after the hour on the Stephanie Miller Show. I'm Jody Hamilton sitting in for Ms. Miller, and look who we have here. He's got to be sick of me right now.
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11: Just follow the money.
3: Hi, Bob.
12: Hi, Jody. This will be occasion number two.
3: Right, and then later today and then tomorrow. Right today. You're going to be so sick of me by the end of tomorrow.
12: I have to talk to Kimberly way more often week to just catch up.
3: But she's adorable, you know.
12: Right.
3: There's me, you know.
12: Well, just because we're talking so much. Anyway, yes, hi.
3: Hi. So, yeah, that Todd Blanche and the, as you say, the unlimited slush fund, because I do credit you with that all the time, and I do correct other people when they say that, because it's reporting. Right. It's bad reporting, right?
12: Yeah, I think so. And it comes from the leak that occurred prior to the settlement document dropping. And once again, I got to be clear about this. There could be something that if the slush fund had moved forward, they could have done something as far as allocating the total amount of the fund. But there was nothing in writing. I mean, talk about Todd Blanche discussing what's in writing and what's not.
3: Right.
12: There was nothing in writing establishing the limit of 1.8 rounded up $1 billion.
3: Mm-hmm.
12: So I all along questioned whether this was just an unlimited slush fund, whether this could be $10 billion or $20 billion, depending on how much Donald wants to yoink out of the national treasury, which he's doing anyway, but this would just be another mechanism for that.
3: Yeah, I mean, the DOJ did say that they would follow the court rulings, but he just said he won't do anything in writing, so like...
12: Yeah, of course they won't. I mean, these grifters know how to cover their tracks. They know how to pull these things off, and this is yet another way. Never put anything in writing and never admit defeat, and you could start looping in all the Roy Cohn things that he taught Donald Trump. Yeah, and that's all part of the subterfuge that covers up their ongoing grift. I mean, it's remarkable the level of corruption. And it's entirely possible that without this rescinding of the slush fund in writing, that they could just do it anyway. I mean, it's something that's entirely possible. They could just move on, flood the zone with other stories, and suddenly we find out 2 years from now or 3 years from now that the slush fund actually existed and they were doling out money to whoever. And certainly it's very difficult to keep that sort of thing a secret. But stranger things have happened, for sure.
3: Well, and the other thing that has come out, I think in some reporting I read yesterday, is the whole IRS not auditing Donald's family. That's not even being rescinded at all, which is what I think Donald wanted in the first place anyway.
2: That's exactly it.
3: You know?
12: Right. Yeah, and I was watching over the last couple of days, I saw Glenn Greenwald. We talked about this on my podcast yesterday. Glenn Greenwald was on that Surrounded show on YouTube where he was surrounded by MAGA people all coming up. And one of the premises that Greenwald brought up for the show was Donald Trump is immensely corrupt, far more corrupt than previous presidents, including Joe Biden. Certainly he had to somehow make it out as though Joe Biden was corrupt on some level, but Donald Trump is more corrupt.
3: Right.
12: Regardless, he was having trouble coming up with examples of Donald Trump's corruption.
3: What?
12: I'm like, well, I guess it is a lot of things to remember. So to Glenn Greenwald's defense, maybe there just were too many things to choose from, but, you know, it's just the ongoing corruption
2: also,
12: that
2: Surrounded is a high-stress situation.
12: Yes, absolutely.
2: So
12: one in which
2: So I don't want to give him the benefit of the doubt, but I kind of give him a little bit of a benefit of the doubt.
12: Yeah, same. That's what, I mean, that's what I'm saying. There's so many examples of grifting and corruption that it's difficult to start doing the list. But I mean, it is my God, if I was ever invited on that show, I would probably turn it down.
2: I would crumble. I am not good in situations like that.
12: Yeah, I know. Chris, I think you and I might end up actually pummeling someone in the process.
2: I think so.
12: Because it's so frustrating to watch those things. I mean, some of them are delightful to see, especially when whoever the main person is is running circles around the surrounded people.
3: Uh-huh.
12: Like Isaiah Martin is one of my faves.
2: That is one I watch from beginning to end. He is so good.
12: He is so good, and he's so calm about all of it.
2: Uh-huh.
12: He is just in this. Isaiah Martin is one of the best of the best. He's in this zen-like state where he's confronting these MAGA people, which he does all the time on his Instagram and so forth. So he was really adept at that. But it's certainly worth watching.
3: Okay. I'll definitely do that. So we were talking a little bit about the Thunderdome that's being built on the White House lawn yesterday.
12: What a monstrosity.
3: And it's an open-air thing, but as people have pointed out, summertime in D.C. is a lot of weather.
2: Thunder boomers.
3: Happens.
12: Yes. Yeah.
3: I mean, when I went out to visit you guys, that was October, and it was raining when we drove in and left your place. So, I mean, are we praying for rain? I am. I'm praying for rain.
12: Yeah, just put that energy out there. Can't do any harm.
2: And that big metal scaffolding looks taller than the White House.
3: It is taller.
2: It's the tallest thing around.
3: It'll get hit by lightning.
2: Yeah.
3: Yeah.
12: But it just looks terrible. And I think there was a fountain on the south lawn of the White House that I guess, what, did they just rip it out of there in order to put
2: Or did they build the statue over it? Or did the stage
3: over it? They
2: might
3: have covered it.
2: Yeah.
3: Because they're going to have to replace the lawn. It's going to cost millions of dollars to just replace what the lawn has been destroyed.
12: Oh, yeah. It's just a colossal mess. And this is when you put a toddler in the White House and give him free rein to start building things out of Tinker Toys and Lincoln Logs and Legos and this and like making forts out of pillows and then destroying everything in the house.
3: Out of Mike Lindell's pillows.
12: Yeah. Right.
3: And where is it? I have it here somewhere. Oh, there it is. He has announced his running mate. Because he's running
12: Mike
3: for governor.
12: Mike Lindell?
3: Yeah, he's running
12: for... Is it a Beanie Baby and a sock puppet? That's an Aaron Sorkin West Wing joke. I just want...
3: That's very funny. He has picked Philip Parrish.
2: Okay.
3: He's a former intelligence officer from the Navy. Uh-huh. And he decided to end his own bid for governor of Minnesota. And so now he's joining Lindell.
12: Yeah.
3: But Amy Klobuchar, I do believe, will cinch this governorship, don't you?
12: Yeah, I think Mike Lindell, talk about corruption and grift. This is what that is. This is running for office for the purpose of, the super PAC or whatever money he can raise and then put into his back pocket once everything is over. This is just part of a look at me, Mike Lindell joint.
3: Absolutely.
12: That's what he's doing.
3: Absolutely. So regarding the war, on again, off again, when Marco Rubio said yesterday to the Senate, the war is over. On mic. I think it was Van Halen.
12: Oh, it's Chris Van Halen.
3: I think it was Chris Van Halen asked him.
12: Yeah, we love Chris Van Halen.
3: And
12: He shreds.
3: He shreds. He totally shreds.
2: He's also hot for teacher.
3: Yes, he's hot for teacher.
12: It's very true.
3: He is. He's very hot for teacher. But
12: he'll wait for your love to come down.
2: I think I'd heard that about him. Yeah.
3: Does he marry somebody that looks exactly like him? Because Eddie Van Halen and Valerie Bertinelli look like
2: they
3: brother
2: did
3: and
2: look
3: sister.
2: Alike,
12: because he wants the best of both worlds. See, I can do this all day.
2: Or you could do this right now.
3: Oh, yeah.
2: Hey.
12: Right. He's running with the devil, Jody, is what Chris Van Halen is doing.
3: Lonnie's dying over here.
12: Yeah, Lonnie wants to jump in. I'm sure he's got the entire catalog ready to go.
3: So you tweeted at Donald saying, did you see CNN did a poll on me as 100% with MAGA? They couldn't believe it. From Harry Enten. Not Enton. He's legit. He gives me a lot of good polling. And you were like, not a CNN poll. And the poll was dog poop. It's just amazing to me that people still think that he's worth kowtowing to. Like the White House Press Association, they're doing, the correspondents, they're doing a new stupid dinner on July 24th, which is ridiculous to me. I mean,
12: right. Well, they're terrified. I mean, that's what it comes down to. I think what we're seeing emerging from out of, and certainly in the previous year, it was all about, well, you know, he seems to be not unpopular for a period of time there.
3: Right.
12: Which was very distressing. Certainly, right. If we rewind to last year at this time, we were all still like, oh, my God, what's going on? What's going to happen next? And now we've gotten to that place where his policies are all crashing and burning, of course.
3: Right.
12: So now it boils down to, yeah, they're terrified. The Republican leadership is terrified. Everyone's terrified. Certainly the White House press corps is terrified of Donald not only punishing them but by stripping affiliates of FCC licenses, but also through lawsuits and legal action where, yeah, sure, maybe Donald doesn't win, maybe it doesn't go to court, but all of these journalists, other politicians are concerned about piling up massive legal bills. Mm-hmm. I mean, this is, speaking of Glenn Greenwald, this is what Greenwald used to do as a lawyer in New York City, where he would punish people, punish opponents just by jacking up their legal fees, by burying them in paperwork. And that becomes the punishment. It's not about a settlement or a verdict. It's about the process and the cost of that process.
3: I get that. I mean, did you read that Pentagon is now saying no reporters can be in the Pentagon anymore because they have speechwriters that handle classified information in that same room? So to me, again, the press is kowtowing to people that aren't even allowing them access, which is what they want.
12: Yeah, it's a little bit of that, and it's also a lot to do with covering up what's really going on with the Iran war.
3: Absolutely.
12: Which is a disaster. I mean, I think we can chalk this up as a lost war for the United States. I mean, there's no way Iran agrees to any kind of settlement whatsoever before the election, certainly, if off into the future. I mean, we could be looking at a year from now still in this same position, given the players. But regardless, this is something that when they reach that final settlement, it's probably going to be on order of magnitude far more lenient on Iran than the JCPOA happened to have been, which I want to make clear once again and repeat that we don't lose this down the memory hole. Donald Trump doesn't know what the hell was in the JCPOA.
3: Of course he doesn't.
12: Doesn't know what JCPOA, that acronym, actually stands for. It's just about, you know, as we've all talked about, it's all about Obama and Donald's hatred and jealousy of Barack Obama.
3: Yeah, it is. And the fact that, yes, we are losing this. The war is lost. I mean, it's good in a sense that it's being lost so quickly that we aren't in a Vietnam situation, at least at this point,
12: for us,
3: but for the Iranians and anybody else and the Israelis, for that matter.
12: Donald was on a podcast, and there are clips showing up on Blue Sky from Aaron Rupar right now of that podcast. And in it, he's challenged on whether Netanyahu tricked him into entering the war.
3: Right.
12: Which, by the way, defers blame away from Donald Trump, even though he denied that. Of course, he denied that Netanyahu tricked him into doing it. But even the question itself defers blame onto Netanyahu. And I kind of thought, and maybe this podcast was recorded before the previous
3: yelling.
12: 24, 48 hours. Yeah, because as we heard from Axios this week, Donald is not happy with Netanyahu.
3: Right.
12: And I was kind of forecasting that Donald was going to do this thing where he throws Netanyahu under the bus and blames the entire debacle on Netanyahu and said, well, I tried to talk him out of it, or I tried to do this one thing strategically, and Netanyahu kind of was doing his own thing. And so because the strait is closed because of Netanyahu or some other thing. I mean, again, weirder things have happened with Donald Trump and foreign policy.
3: Right.
12: We were talking about 2017 and fire and fury and how he was going to go to war at any minute against Kim Jong-un in North Korea until suddenly they become besties. And he flipped the script. And I wouldn't rule something like that out, too. Oh, the new government of Iran is more moderate than the previous government, which is untrue.
3: Right.
12: It's much more radical and extremist. But he's going to frame it that way. And maybe we should be friends. And that would, of course, curry favor with Vladimir Putin and China, which Donald is very want to do. And so who the hell knows where this goes? And I think that's part of the process for Donald, the madman theory or whatever you want to call it.
3: No, I agree. And we'll talk to Malcolm about that in the next hour to see what his thoughts are on your theory, because I think it's a viable theory. I don't think it's out, especially with North Korea.
12: Yeah, I mean, look, you never give them the benefit of the doubt. There's, because this is all for Donald. This is all about the show. It's all about his status. It has very little to do with sound foreign policy. As far as that being part of the equation, I would say 0.5% at the very best. Mm-hmm. Everything else has to do with some other ulterior motive, whether it's monkeying with the stock market, monkeying with oil prices in order to enrich himself and his friends. I mean, this is a sociopathic regime that is capable of doing anything in order to make it through the day or make it through the week.
3: Absolutely. Well, thank you, Bob, and I'll see you in a few hours.
12: Yeah, that's on a happy note.
2: Yeah.
12: All right, Jody, we'll see you five more times later today.
3: All right, have a good
2: one. Jody, you're on 24 hours a day today, right?
3: Yeah.
12: Okay. Yeah. In fact, she's doing four other podcasts
3: right now.
2: Yeah.
3: Right now. All right, I'll see you later, Bob.
12: Bye-bye.
2: Thanks, Bob. You know, Jody, you can say no.
3: No.
2: Okay.
3: See? All right. I just did.
2: Okay.
3: See? It works. It's 49 minutes after the hour. This portion of the Stephanie Miller Show is brought to you by Native Path Collagen. Mm-hmm. It is also, it is grass-fed collagen, just so you know.
2: Yeah.
3: All right? Here's something that genuinely is surprising. 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

0: And we have about 4 minutes left in this segment.
1: Yes, we have.
0: Stephanie Miller.
2: It is 55 minutes after the hour on the Stephanie Miller Show. I'm Jody Hamilton sitting in. 323-410-0458 is the number. And Bruce in Maryland, hi.
3: Oh, I got on. Hey,
2: yes,
3: how are you doing?
2: I'm good. Go on.
3: Hey, so regarding Plattner, I kind of wonder if he's the real deal. I see a lot these days of people who have been well-trained to say the right things. The question is, do they really understand and believe it? A lot of the populist talk. Mm-hmm. I see a lot of that on the other side. And I see, you know, in the whole, you know, YouTube, social media culture, people are very well-versed in sounding like they know what they're talking about. But the question is, are people really able to scrutinize whether people really do know what they're talking about?
2: I mean, some of my concerns about Plattner, because of the things that have come out that are not good for him, are he might be a Fetterman in disguise, too. Now, granted, Fetterman did change after his stroke, so I think the stroke had a lot to do with his change politically.
0: Yeah, I'm uncomfortable diagnosing him like that.
2: But it was so dramatic, the change, you know? And granted, he's like that. He did campaign as a progressive, and now he's basically a MAGA at this point. So I do worry about certain people that we don't know that much about. But, you know, if Plattner does win the primary, their primary is, a week or two?
0: Yeah.
2: Something like that. If he does win it, I hope he beats Susan Collins, because she's awful. Mm-hmm. She's betrayed women in this country like crazy. And everybody else. So, you know, if he does win the primary, great. And then y'all vote for him in the general. You know, like, we still don't know in Los Angeles, who our mayor is going to run against, because it looks like Mayor Bass looks like she's going to be one of the top two.
0: Yeah.
2: And as far as our governor, that's still going to take time. Becerra right now is in the lead. Hilton is close. And Hilton and Steyer are almost tied right now, right?
1: They've been neck and neck, yeah, for the past couple days.
2: Yeah. So, I mean, the vote is
0: even
2: still
0: right now.
2: Yeah, it's still pretty tied. Yeah. It's like within a percentage point of each, right?
0: A couple of percentage points, I think.
1: I haven't been watching. I can't watch.
2: It's close.
0: And usually the later ones to, you know, go into the system are Democratic votes. So.
2: Yes, they are. And people did wait this year longer than usual to vote. It is 58 minutes after the hour. We'll be right back on the Stephanie Miller Show.

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2: Look around. 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
4: NBC News Radio, I'm Michael Kastner. One person is dead, three others are hurt after a shooting in the parking lot of a California high school following a graduation ceremony. Fairfield, California police haven't announced any arrests and say the investigation is ongoing.
5: There were three victims with gunshot wounds, ages 11, 20, and 25. And there was one additional victim, an 18-year-old, who did succumb to their injuries sustained during this incident.
4: It happened Wednesday night as Fairfield High School was being used as a graduation ceremony site for Semyetto High School. President Trump wants to boost the coal industry with $700 million in federal support. He's expected to make the announcement from the Oval Office this afternoon that he's invoking the Cold War Era Defense Production Act. That's a law that gives the president authority to support private production considered vital to national security. The House has passed a measure aimed at limiting President Trump's Iran war powers.
6: On this vote, the yeas are 215 and the nays are 208. The concurrent resolution is adopted.
4: The resolution passed Wednesday with four Republicans voting yes alongside all Democrats. Those four GOP reps were Thomas Massie of Kentucky, Brian Fitzpatrick of Pennsylvania, Tom Barrett of Michigan, and Ohio's Warren Davidson. The measure directs the president to remove U.S. forces from conflict with Iran unless Congress votes to declare war or authorizes military force. President Trump says he will nominate Acting Attorney General Todd Blanche to serve in the role permanently.
7: He's Acting Attorney General. Tomorrow I'm instructing Dan and everybody else that's involved in that very complicated process, which is going to go, I think, very quickly, that we are going to make him permanent Attorney General.
4: Trump made the announcement Wednesday night. Michael Kastner, NBC News Radio. A flesh-eating parasite believed to be eradicated in the U.S. decades ago is back. More from Rory O'Neill.
8: The flesh-eating New World screwworm is putting agricultural officials on alert in South Texas. The parasite burrows into the flesh of living animals and was eradicated 60 years ago. The USDA confirms that screwworm has been found in a three-week-old calf in South Texas. State and federal officials say they are working to contain and eradicate the infestation. They're enforcing quarantines in Zavala County, where the parasite was found about 50 miles from the Mexican border. I'm Rory O'Neill.
4: The World Cup is about to come to Los Angeles, and so are the scammers. More from Tammy Trujillo.
9: The LA County Sheriff's Department's out with a warning about cyber criminals creating fake FIFA websites and social media ads that look a lot like legitimate ticketing and checkout pages. Those sites, though, are trying to steal login credentials, personal information, and credit card numbers. The department says to make sure you're actually buying World Cup tickets or souvenirs, you should go directly to the official FIFA website by typing FIFA.com in your browser and not get there through any links you find in ads, social media posts, emails, or text messages. I'm Tammy Trujillo.
4: The latest scary movie is expected to battle it out with the thriller Backrooms for first place at the box office this weekend. Scott Carr with more.
10: Ghostface is still killing folks.
11: The sixth installment in the Wayans Brothers series of horror parodies is looking to make between $45 and $50 million in its debut weekend. It'll compete with Backrooms, which is projected to make another $48 to $50 million in its second weekend.
10: Oh, something. In the store.
12: What did you find?
10: They found a place.
11: Meanwhile, Masters of the Universe is expected to make between $30 and $35 million in its first weekend in theaters.
4: Michael Kastner, NBC News Radio.
13: Time now for a quick look at our KKNW weather outlook. Chance of showers and mostly cloudy skies through the night. We'll see a low around 53. For Thursday, cloudy skies, gradual clearing for sunshine in the afternoon and a high near 66. Mostly cloudy again for Thursday night and a low around 50. We'll start off Friday with showers likely, mostly cloudy skies and a high near 59. Going to be breezy with gusts as high as 22 miles an hour. For Saturday, showers likely and a high near 57.
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0: Then there's this Pillsbury Proud Boy, Andrew Paul Johnson, who after Trump pardoned this guy, was convicted of repeatedly sexually abusing two middle school kids. Police say he told his then 12-year-old victim he would give him and the other kid some of the $10 million he was expecting the government to pay him in exchange for keeping quiet, and now he's getting nothing. How many of these doofuses from the insurrection, how many of them you think already went out and bought a bunch of jet skis and sex robots on their credit cards expecting to get that check from Donald Trump?
1: Thank you, Jimmy Kimmel. It's 6 minutes after the hour on The Stephanie Miller Show. I'm Jody Hamilton sitting in with Chris and Bella and Lonnie and Bonnie and Clyde.
2: Yep, they're here.
1: They're
2: Stephanie
1: here.
2: Left.
1: Stephanie's on her way to the Carolina, South North Carolina.
2: Yeah, the Durham area.
1: Durham, okay. Mm-hmm. Yeah, Raleigh-Durham.
2: Yep.
1: So Scott Pelley's been fired.
2: Yeah.
1: Not surprised. A little contentious firing as well. Yeah, for those of you that, we talked about this a little bit yesterday. There was a meeting the other day with their new boss, Nick Bilton. And he was, Scott Pelley let him know what he thought of him, basically.
2: Yeah.
1: He said, your antipathy to the future of the show has come through loud and clear, is one of the things that Scott Pelley apparently said. So this is Bilton's announcement. He said, I know how much Scott meant to many of you, and I don't say this lightly. I mean, I made repeated attempts to have direct conversations with him over the weekend, and this afternoon I tried to find common ground. That was not a path Scott chose. What I regret most is that the situation interfered with the conversation I hope to have with you about season 59 and the future of the show. I realize this is a great deal of change in a very short time, and I wouldn't pretend otherwise. Pelley told the New York Times he still cared about the show. He said, I've been in combat in Afghanistan. I've been in combat in Iraq. I've been in the Iraq war zone, and I've been in the war zone in Ukraine multiple times, risking my life and the happiness of my family because of my devotion to the broadcast. And he actually said in that meeting that Barry Weiss is murdering 60 Minutes. And I think firing him is just proving his own point. He's a wonderful person on that show.
2: Yeah.
1: He's got such integrity.
2: Solid. And Barry Weiss had a call with the staff of 60 Minutes this morning, and she pretty much said that. She said, you know, his work speaks for itself.
1: Absolutely.
2: It's been amazing work. But she also said, I know that I speak for myself, and I hope I speak for everyone here when I say that I'm only interested in working in a newsroom that is built on trust and mutual respect. We cannot do our work without it. That foundation was broken on Monday, and despite our attempts to engage with Scott Pelley and find a way back, unfortunately, we weren't able to do so, and we had to part ways. We did not want that to happen, but that is the path he chose. That unfortunate outcome does not discount from the amazing contributions and work that Scott Pelley has done for CBS and for 60 Minutes over the course of his career.
1: According to the meeting that they had with Bilton, Pelley was applauded multiple times by other staffers during the meeting with what he said. And so Bilton also, in his termination email, he said, yesterday you hijacked my first meeting with staff to disparage me, my qualifications and my intentions. He's not qualified for the job, as far as I can tell. But he could probably be the new DNI secretary.
2: He has more qualifications than Bill Pulte.
1: I think he does. He said, yesterday's performative display of hostility, that's funny, enacted in front of the staff instead of a civil private conversation demonstrated that you have no interest in contributing to the future success of the show or approaching my new tenure with a mind open to collaboration and progress. Bill Owens, who used to produce 60 Minutes, he defended Pelley's takedown of Bilton and Weiss. While receiving the Truth to Power Award, Owen said about Pelley, I couldn't be prouder of him, and I know all the people at 60 Minutes couldn't be prouder of him. So, I mean, it's 60 Minutes, like we said yesterday, even though we know that the Joe Rogan thing is, apparently that was going around in March.
3: False.
1: False. Apparently that was a March leak. It was not a new one, according to something I read this morning. But they do want to go after that crowd, though. I mean, that's why they hired Barry Weiss, correct?
2: Yeah.
1: Is to try to go after the MAGA crowd, and 60 Minutes just isn't their cup of tea, unless they completely change it.
2: 60 Minutes is for an older demographic.
1: Always has been.
2: Yeah.
1: It always has been for people 50 and older that want to be informed. It's never not been for that. I mean, I've watched it over the years. Again, I miss Andy Rooney. But yeah, I mean, they're not going to get the MAGA crowd unless they completely just change what 60 Minutes has been about for almost 60 years now.
2: Yeah.
1: So they're silly to do it. Guitar Ravache.
2: Oh, yeah.
1: George Santos is being investigated by this DOJ, shockingly, for insider trading using Kalshi. Is that what they call it? Kalshi.
2: Uh-huh.
1: That's what it is. Apparently, in February, right after he got out of prison, Santos took to social media to express his enthusiasm about going to the State of the Union then. And so all the people on Kalshi started betting, is he going to show up? And he literally wrote, I'm going to be there for the State of the Union in the gallery, guys. And then he posted on Twitter the day before the remarks. And then traders in prediction, they started doing that. He apparently opened up an account on Kalshi and then bet against himself showing up.
2: Yeah, he did.
1: Which is...
2: I mean, yes, allegedly he did.
1: Yeah. So he apparently said he was stuck in the airport or something that day when he wasn't there. So they've opened...
2: But that's a good way to bet on yourself to win a huge amount of money.
1: I mean, how dumb is he? He's dumb. He's not the brightest bulb in the room by any stretch of the imagination. And Kalshi was the ones that notified the FBI and DOJ that, hey, this guy opened this account and then he bet on this.
2: These Polymarket and these groups need to have huge staffs in order to root out all of this insider trading that's possible with...
1: Well, I don't think they care that much.
2: No, but it's but if they don't want the government looking over their shoulder every day, they need to monitor this themselves.
1: Well, they need to be regulated.
2: Absolutely.
1: I mean betting
2: but
1: on
2: these tech companies always want to work on a shoestring, so they're not going to have these huge divisions that root out.
1: Well, they don't care.
2: No,
1: as long as they're making money, because they make money on any and all bets. It doesn't matter what the bet turns out to be. They make money
2: Betting using insider information is theft.
1: Absolutely. It's like, it's throwing a fight. It's the same thing.
2: Yeah.
1: You know, you get paid to throw a fight. You get paid to throw a game. It's the same exact thing. And he threw that fight, basically, for himself. okay, let's see. Oh, look. Robert in Missouri. Hi.
3: Hi, sweetheart.
1: Hi.
2: Sweetheart.
3: Can you hear me good?
1: Yes, we can.
3: Yeah, I'm on speakerphone, but I get my voice right up to the microphone.
1: Perfect.
3: Robert from Missouri. Actually, I lived in Montclair a lot of my life. So I know Griffith Park. I know everything about Sunset Strip.
1: Oh.
3: Everything across the port. And I got to take you back to a time which was 2016. And we were at I think they called it the El Saban at the time. And I was there, and I'd see the there all day long. You know, I watched John and Stephanie set up the production on who's going to stand where or this and that. And the first person I met was like Jody Miller. And I'm like, oh, my God, she's way cuter in person than she's on TV. And then
1: you talked to me
3: for like 2 minutes, and then all of a sudden, this long-haired hippie guy, his name was Lonnie.
1: Yeah.
3: She's like, that's my husband. I'm like, oh, my God. You better grab a guitar and start playing some Led Zeppelin.
2: Yeah, Lonnie is such a hippie.
1: Yeah.
3: I mean, you know, I'm just trying to highlight the things, everything gone by. I can tell you. Excuse me. I can tell you straight up, you want to do stuff in the country, here's one way you do it. You don't do gerrymandering maps. You do the public consensus of how many people are in that state. Then you can decide to how many people can run for the House of Representatives. And then they just can't do one little aspect, you know, of their jurisdiction. They have to do the whole state.
1: Okay.
3: No, and then they get...
1: I see what he's saying there with gerrymandering. Yeah. I mean, because the way we... Up until this year, California was a nonpartisan commission that divvied up the state equally with no, picking the voters versus picking your... representatives. And we will go back to that because that's the right. I wish the rest of the country would, and maybe the Republicans will start thinking about that too because of what we've done. I mean, because California, the voting yesterday with all those new districts, it's up in the air for a lot of these people that had been in. Daryl Issa is not running again because his district was changed. No, I mean, with gerrymandering and all that, I'm against it. But in this circumstance, we have to have it in order to fight the people that love gerrymandering to a fault, that's unfortunately. Right. Sue in Rockville, hi.
4: Hello.
2: Hi.
4: Oh, hi, there we are.
1: Yeah.
4: Hi, how are you guys?
1: We're
4: it's been
1: good.
4: A good week. Thank you for being there all week.
1: Thank you.
4: Jody.
1: Thank you.
4: Listen, I'm starting to think that Barry Weiss is a liberal plant, that she's playing the long con, because no one is this stupid. It cannot be this stupid to destroy a major news network and cost the Ellisons billions of dollars in revenue. So either they are that stupid, which is entirely possible, because look at their leader, who is a functional illiterate and a moron, or she's a plant, and she's playing this long con where she got herself in this position so she could destroy the Ellisons and begin the takedown of the billionaires who are destroying American democracy. What do you think?
1: I don't know about that. That'd be awesome, but I don't know. I mean, I mean, taking down CBS would be awful, I think.
2: I think you're giving whoever's behind that conspiracy a lot, way too much credit.
1: Yeah, Sue, I don't think so.
2: Yeah.
1: It just doesn't seem like that would be something that they would, that she would do.
2: No.
1: Because she's a right winger anyway, wasn't she? Didn't we know her as a right winger prior to joining?
2: Not necessarily. She's always, her thing has always been like pro-Israel.
1: Oh, okay.
2: Yeah. Ooh. Yeah.
5: Sorry.
2: Like she would
5: visceral reaction.
2: Yeah, like she was kind of famous like during college for outing people who were, you know, anti-Zionist or something like that.
5: Oh.
2: Yeah.
5: No.
2: Yeah.
5: God forbid.
2: Uh-huh.
5: Sorry, class.
2: Yeah.
1: I did not.
2: So that's been her big thing.
1: Right. And again, she's not qualified to run this network.
2: Right.
1: I mean, not by any stretch of the imagination. So that was their first mistake amongst many others. And on that note, it is 18 minutes after the hour. This portion of the Stephanie Miller Show is brought to you by the medical emergency kit that is upstairs with Ms. Miller. She probably took it with her.
2: She did.
1: She probably did. 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

0: It is 24 minutes after the hour on the Stephanie Miller Show. We have Malcolm Nance coming up at the bottom of the hour, and we have Alan in Maine. Hi, Alan in Maine.
1: Oh, we need someone from Maine.
2: Good morning.
0: Hi, good morning.
2: Well, we got
0: a Mainer.
1: Yes.
2: Our primary is next Tuesday.
0: Okay.
2: And without hesitation, I will be voting for Graham Plattner.
0: Okay.
2: Now, having said that, I think he has used some really bad judgment.
1: Sure.
0: Yes.
1: Sure.
2: And has his wife, by the way.
0: Mm-hmm.
2: Apparently they're too young to remember history. When Monica Lewinsky opened to her friend Linda Tripp,
0: right,
2: and told her everything about her affair,
0: right,
2: with Bill Clinton,
0: mm-hmm,
2: and then Linda Tripp went and just told all these right-wing people, and that's what caused the impeachment.
0: Exactly.
2: Why aren't people knowledgeable about this kind of thing and realize you can't do this anymore?
1: Yeah.
0: Yeah.
1: People are human, though.
2: You know?
0: Yeah.
2: I know, but if you have your eyes on higher office, mm-hmm, you have to take into account the fact that nothing ever goes unspoken.
0: Mm-hmm.
2: Somebody will find it out.
1: How long has he had his eyes on higher office,
0: yeah,
1: on any office, though?
2: Well, I don't think that long, but from the sounds of it, from when these texts were done, he did.
1: Okay.
2: This was
0: recent.
2: This was 2025.
0: Yeah,
1: this is last
2: 2025.
1: Year.
0: Yeah, this is recent.
2: So he had to have been thinking of it then. You know, I don't blame him for anything he did, you know, in the post-military days,
1: mm-hmm,
2: including the tattoo. I mean, I'm very well educated, but I didn't know anything about the tattoo having been a Nazi symbol. And I'm guessing he didn't either.
1: No, it wasn't a swastika.
0: It was something else.
2: It wasn't a swastika.
1: No, a swastika would have been, that would have been
0: obvious.
1: Over the, you know, yeah. I would say no to that. But it was some kind of more esoteric symbol. For
2: Was simply a muscle man, I think.
1: Okay.
2: That just was used as a symbol, but he didn't know. And I'm sure none of his friends knew, or they wouldn't have done it. So, I mean, you have to give him
1: a benefit of the doubt?
2: Yes, yeah. Exactly, yeah. For that. Right. And you know, I don't know. I never served. My draft number during Vietnam,
0: uh-huh,
2: was 355.
0: Mm-hmm.
2: So
0: oh, wow.
2: There was no way I was going to get drafted.
1: Yeah.
0: Yeah,
2: so I admire people who do it, even for unjust wars. And he went and he fought. And God knows what that does to people.
0: Yeah.
2: My brother went to Vietnam, and I know it really screwed him up.
1: Sure.
0: It does
2: to
0: that.
2: This day.
0: Yeah, I mean, it
2: so,
0: does that, definitely.
2: But I went to one of his first town hall,
0: uh-huh,
2: and he just connected with people.
1: Sure.
2: And that was not a contrived
1: presentation. And that's his superpower,
2: gave.
1: I think. When he talks to people, he connects to everyone in the room.
0: Yeah.
2: Yeah. People went in, I think there were 600 people in this theater here in Little Algonquin, Maine.
1: Mm-hmm.
0: Uh-huh.
2: And he, people went in, I think, out of curiosity.
1: Sure.
2: But by the time they left, he had them all on their feet.
1: Yeah.
0: Yeah. Well, that's
2: he's
0: good.
2: Carried on.
0: That's good. And I hope that if he gets if he wins next week,
1: mm-hmm,
0: that he beats Susan Collins, because we don't need her anymore. She's done nothing except ruin people.
1: Right.
0: You know?
1: Yeah.
0: She's really not been a good senator for anybody. And unfortunately, senators do affect all of us. It's not just their, mm-hmm, state. They affect all of us. It is 29 minutes after the hour. We will be right back with Malcolm Nance on the Stephanie Miller Show.

0: It's Thursday night, and you're grabbing drinks with some friends. Started off with a pitcher for the table, which quickly becomes two. There's pool. And there's the photo booth.
1: All right, everybody, squeeze in. Say cheese!
0: Followed naturally by an order of wings. And another.
1: Can we get some extra ranch sauce?
0: Then there's the ceremonial nightcap.
1: So what are we doing this weekend?
0: And lastly, it's back to the car, which, if you're buzzed... could be the most expensive night of your life. 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
2: And now a weather update. 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

0: have made our adversaries in a stronger negotiating position. We are the strongest nation on the planet Earth, and we're in a stalemate with Iran. And now we're begging to get back into a deal that you all trashed in the first place.
1: There's no one begging.
2: We're not begging.
3: We're not I'm not
2: You're
3: begging.
2: You're the one who's begging.
3: You're the beggar. Oh, my. That's Rubio.
2: Uh-huh. Yeah.
3: Lord. Yep. And Cory Booker talking about the war that's over, according to Rubio.
2: Yeah.
3: And you know who has some thoughts probably on this? This guy.

0: Hi, Mel.
1: Hi, Jody.
0: How are you?
1: You know, you guys exasperate me with some of these crazy statements you put on before him.
2: I know.
1: I don't know if you've discussed it yet, but we were at open warfare last night.
2: Oh, yeah.
1: In the Persian Gulf, attacks on ships. U.S. was attacking Iran, Kuwait,
2: and
1: Bahrain,
2: wasn't St. Petersburg attacked by Ukraine?
1: Oh, yeah, but that's not involved.
2: Okay.
1: Nothing to do with your oil other than the Ukrainians punishing the Russians. But Bahrain, Kuwait, United Arab Emirates were all struck with ballistic missiles yesterday in a significant escalation. But, and then you have Marco Rubio going, there's no war.
0: The war's over. The war's over, according to him.
2: Yeah, we're not begging.
1: Well, early on they were saying it wasn't even a war. It was a excursion.
0: Right.
1: Which
0: an
1: is
0: excursion.
1: The most ludicrous.
0: Yeah. It's just, it's the, what do you think about Donald's supposed conversation, which he has confirmed with Netanyahu?
2: Right.
0: Do you think that that did happen the way it was reported? I mean, Donald now says it is the way it was reported. What do you think about that conversation?
1: Well, you know, it came out first when it came out immediately. You have people deny it from the White House. And then you had Mark Levin, his sort of mouthpiece, you know, come out and say, whoever released this should be tried for treason, which means that it did happen.
0: Right.
1: Then Barak Ravid, who is definitely his stenographer, confirmed that this report came out. And then, of course, Netanyahu denied it. And Trump comes out yesterday on the New York Post podcast and confirms all of it. Confirms that it all happened.
2: Yeah, yeah.
1: So, yes, it happened. But this is part of the psychology that Mary Trump talks about with his malignant narcissism. He cannot be second to anyone.
0: Right.
1: And for a very long time, after Joe Kent made his testimony that Israel was leading us around by the nose ring, Trump just could not take this anymore. And finally, you know, I always joke that there are two demons on his shoulder, right? He's got Lindsey Graham and Netanyahu on one side, and he's got all the people who are losing money on the other side. And when it comes down to it, Trump listens to money.
0: Well, Bob Seska has a theory. That, like, remember back way back when in Donald's first regime, where he was kind of threatening North Korea all the time, and then all of a sudden they were besties.
1: Besties.
0: So it completely flipped what we thought was going to happen. Bob thinks that he's planning on maybe throwing Netanyahu under the bus and befriending the Iranian regime, because he has come out and said the new leaders are more moderate, which we all know they aren't, but he's keeps saying that, and he thinks he wants to best friend with them in order to please Putin and China and then get the oil flowing again. What do you think?
1: No, I don't think that that's necessarily based in any reality.
0: Okay.
1: I mean, from what we've actually seen, is remember when Trump came out just a week ago and said he's the most popular president in Israel, he could get elected prime minister.
0: Then he should
1: Israel,
0: move there.
1: And that, you know, Netanyahu, well, like you said in his interview yesterday, Netanyahu would have been in jail if it wasn't for Trump.
0: Right.
1: Right. Speaking in the third person.
0: Uh-huh.
1: So I believe that Trump is understands his popularity, which is all he's concerned about. That is all he's concerned about. But by coming out, he can't do anything with the Iranians because they're brown people. So, you know, he doesn't want to have anything to do with them other than the economics of oil. But, you know, when you hear Jared Kushner and Steve Witkoff come out and say, we're thinking about creating a $300 billion investment fund in Iran, you know, they're talking about building resorts along the Iranian coast. These idiots operate like they think the Shah of Iran is still there, right? That this is going to be, you know, the eastern Strait of Hormuz or eastern Persian Gulf is going to be the new French Riviera if they could just get enough money into it. So they look at everything as transactional. That nation is religious, and it has a culture and a history that's 5,000 years deep, and they don't care what we think. Trump is never going to co-opt that. But he does live in a fantasy world where he might think he could co-opt it. So stay tuned.
0: Now, there was reporting early this week that satellite imagery is showing that Iran is recovering after all the strikes, that they've got a lot of their stuff back because they go in and dig it out as soon as they can.
1: Right.
0: And so the mishmash with Hegseth and Donald saying everything's been destroyed, obviously it's not. So that's they're striking us with ballistic missiles, so these things are working. This is a concern I have, needless to say. You know, they've unblocked 50 of the 69 entrances so far. That seems like they're doing pretty well.
1: Mm-hmm.
0: Yeah.
1: Well, first, they built their ballistic missile launch centers in what we call ballistic missile cities,
0: mm-hmm.
1: underground using giant tunnel boring machines.
0: Mm-hmm.
1: These are not things that were constructed by guys with pickaxes.
2: Right.
1: They use these in the same type of machine that created the tunnel from England to France, right?
0: There you go. Mm-hmm.
1: So they are 500 meters, 1,000 feet under a mountain before you get to the highly, to the highly compressed concrete that encases the sarcophagus down underground.
0: Mm-hmm.
1: So apparently these bombs that we built over 20 years that were designed to penetrate these mountains, they could have, but they'd be like pinpoint penetrations.
0: Mm.
1: Or they could close these vents and shafts where you could launch the missiles out of it. Obviously, Iran was, if we planned for that for 40 years, they planned for 40 years to have a backhoe nearby.
0: Of course.
1: Right?
0: Of course.
1: And to dig these shafts out. And now they are almost back to full operational capability. There is nothing we have not thrown at Iran other than an atomic bomb that is in the U.S. inventory. We've used everything, and they can take it.
0: Yeah, but so, Donald keeps saying that we've got more ammunition than we've ever had before.
1: Yeah, well, I mean, we did that in Vietnam. We dropped three times the amount of bombs dropped in all of World War II on a country that now makes our Nikes,
0: mm-hmm.
1: you know, and is a massive resort. But it's still a communist nation
0: mm-hmm.
1: that kicked our ass because they wore flip-flops. We don't do well against flip-flops. Iran wears flip-flops.
0: So what do you think of Bill Pulte taking over for Tulsi?
1: Holy cow. I mean, if there was ever an argument for not having a director of national intelligence, we're at that point.
0: Yeah.
1: This is absolutely ludicrous. This guy's sole job over at whatever, you know, whack job housing development authority that he was at was to use mortgage documentation to go in, find mortgage documentation on all of Trump's enemies
0: mm-hmm.
1: and indict them, refer them for criminal referral using the information from that agency. And he would come in like with, Trisha James and say, well, she applied for a mortgage and she used slashes on her dates and not dashes, and that's mortgage fraud. Every one of those cases was thrown out.
0: Mm-hmm.
1: Every one.
0: Mm-hmm.
1: This man is literally a fat butt representation of weaponization of government.
0: Absolutely.
1: And he's going to come into the intelligence community, and because Tulsi Gabbard was too busy out there chasing, you know, those 101 Dalmatian puppies, he's going to come in there and he's going to use the information from U.S. spy agencies to go after people, and it will be the beginning of the end of the Director of National Intelligence. By the way, I'm qualified for that job.
0: Mm-hmm.
1: He is not.
0: Right.
1: You have to be a career intelligence professional to fill that role. So, you know, Gavin Newsom, whoever's out there listening, I could take that job and you'd never hear from me for 4 years, but you would feel protected. This guy is going to use NSA or CIA or FBI wiretapping or whatever, and he's going to come after people, and we're going to have to eliminate that job before I can get in and clean it up.
0: Well, I mean, the fact of the matter is he's still going to be working for federal housing. He's going to do both jobs.
1: He's a part-timer. He's the Marco Rubio of intelligence. And, you know, I just look forward to seeing him get that gray slash in his hair. But this is absolutely ludicrous, and it endangers all Americans. He can task U.S. intelligence to break the law. And it would be a very interesting to see if an agency of all integrity, NSA, for all that bull that Snowden said,
0: mm-hmm.
1: is an agency of integrity. They will not monitor American citizens. But you could peel off their equipment and assets and turn it over to the Army or other groups who might do it, like the FBI. This guy's a disaster, and Trump chose him for the sole purpose to attack his enemies. And we're going to have to all be on guard.
0: Now, if he appoints him just as an acting director, then he doesn't have to go through.
1: Days.
0: Yeah, he doesn't have to go through any Senate confirmation, correct?
1: Nor a security clearance screening. This guy's going to be handling the most secret documents in the entirety of the United States. And what's going to happen is, you know, the funny part was, Tulsi Gabbard's deputy was a career CIA case officer who, ideological or not, knew what he was doing. Now we've got this yokel who's going to come in there, and what's going to happen is that the people below him are just going to feed him essentially a readout of the front page of the New York Times and slap the, you know, the caveats top secret on it. And I think this guy will be satisfied with it. It's the things he wants people to bore down into government to get from the intelligence community. That's going to be the real test.
0: Sleep tight.
2: Yeah.
1: Yay.
0: I feel much better now. Thank you so much, Malcolm. I really appreciate that.
1: That's okay. They haven't been listening. Look, they don't even listen to our radio program, much less our phone call. For now.
2: Right.
0: For
2: right.
0: now, exactly. For now. All right. Well, thank you so much for being on with
2: me. And subscribe
0: today.
2: To Malcolm's Substack.
0: Yes, please.
2: It's an amazing Substack.
0: Please, please. And watch all of his videos and everything.
2: Yeah.
0: Just follow him, everybody, all right? All right, thank you, Malcolm.
1: Bye.
0: Bye.
2: Bye.
0: All right, it is 46 minutes after the hour. This portion of the Stephanie Miller Show is brought to you by Incogni.
2: Incogni.
0: Now, there is this phenomenon of receiving spam text messages and deceptive emails. It's no bueno.
2: Nope.
0: Scammers only text and email you when they have your info. So guess what? How do they get it? 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
0: Okay. 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

0: It is 52 minutes after the hour on the Stephanie Miller Show. I'm Jody Hamilton sitting in for Ms. Miller, who is officially leaving.
1: She's out the door.
0: She's out the door. 323-410-0458 is the number. And thank you for playing that track from Tommy.
2: Oh, I just put it in. Yeah.
1: It was rando.
0: It's from the original sound. It's from the original record, Tommy, and that's Pete Townsend singing. And
1: okay.
2: I didn't know that.
0: Yeah, see? Things you got to learn because I'm a big Who freak, so.
1: It doesn't have Anne Margaret rolling around in baked beans?
0: No. That would be the movie soundtrack. Okay, this is the original album.
1: The movie was weird.

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1: It's a job interview.
2: Mm-hmm.
1: I think we need to refine that a little bit, because when you think about it, these are probationary employees.
2: Yeah.
1: And they will never be anything but probationary employees.
2: Mm-hmm.
1: So if you think about it from that perspective, you're, first of all, for those incumbents, looking at what have they done for the either 730 days for a representative,
2: mm-hmm.
1: or 2,190 days mm-hmm. for a senator.
2: Mm-hmm.
1: And therefore, what can you predict about their future performance as a probationary employee,
2: mm-hmm.
1: which, by the way, it's the only temp job that gets a pension.
2: That's true. It's very, very true.
3: Yeah.
2: It's very true. I mean, I know that in the House, you have to have served at least 5 years before you get your pension, which is why
1: in both chambers.
2: Yeah.
1: It's 5 years.
2: Yeah. It's at least 5 years. So at least there's a little bit of, you got to do your job a little bit. But yeah, I mean, 5 years, usually you don't get a pension for any other job. That's 20, 30 years into a gig before you even think about getting a pension.
1: And certainly not a temp job.
2: Exactly, exactly. Thank you, Marie. She's the smartest girl all the time.
3: That's right.
2: She's totally smart. I like her. I got to meet her.
3: Yes.
2: Sexy liberal.
3: Yes, I met her too.
2: She's lovely.
3: Yeah.
2: So Gallup has a new poll out. Only one in six Americans say they are financially fulfilled. I'm part of the other five. I'm in that group. One-third of U.S. adults describe themselves as financially stressed. Hi. Over half say they feel conflicted about their situation, like Susan Collins.
3: Mm-hmm.
2: She's a little conflicted.
3: Oh, yeah. Mm-hmm.
2: So this is inflation, which Donald said he would fix on day one.
3: Right.
2: Stop the Ukraine war on day one. And then these other people that support him saying, oh, he's the greatest president ever since sliced bread. I mean, he's failing everywhere, and people still, for some strange reason, love him. In fact, Dr. Oz was asked.
3: Yeah.
2: We have this, too. We have the audio, don't we?
3: Which one?
2: Seven.
3: Okay.
2: Thank you.
4: His ability, and listen, I work with him frequently. Many of you get to see him almost every day. That amount of energy and that amount of mental acuity does not exist in a vacuum. You have to have a vessel to carry it, and the president has a unique ability to just keep going at all hours of the day with remarkable strength.
2: Huh? So falling asleep in public is fine?
3: Anytime anybody from this administration tries to tell me something wonderful about Trump, I always feel like I'm being fed a line.
2: You are?
3: Yes. Like I'm being, you know, like I'm at a used car lot, and they're trying to sell me the undercoating.
2: Absolutely. I mean, it's insane. The question that he was asked, a MAGA reporter asked Dr. Oz how to, quote, cure Trump derangement syndrome. I mean, come on. They have Trump derangement syndrome.
3: Yeah, well, criticism is not a derangement syndrome.
2: I know.
3: It just means that the person who's receiving the criticism can't take it.
2: Exactly.
3: That's all.
2: 100% correct. You are. And he actually, Oz responded to opponents of Donald as stupid. It's Lindell TV reporter.
3: Yeah, of course.
2: She said, any medical advice? And Oz goes, treating stupid is really hard, and then it becomes a real problem, and these folks are off. And then he starts talking about GLP-1s for some reason. What does that have to do with anything?
3: I'm sure he has stock in some GLP-1 companies, and so he's trying to get insurance companies to cover it.
2: Well, insurance companies do cover it.
3: Yeah.
2: But not forever.
3: But to a greater degree. He's trying to promote GLP-1s because he has stock in it. He'll get rich if people use it.
2: Well, people are using it.
3: I know.
2: No doubt, but
3: it was a cruddy commercial for GLP-1s.
2: Oh, God help us all. It's 58 minutes after the hour. Sean Smith Pierce is coming on this show for the first time, I believe.
3: I think so.
2: No,
3: he's worked behind the scenes.
2: He's worked on this show before. He will be up at the top of the hour on the Stephanie Miller Show.
5: As a parent, you said you'd never give up the convertible.
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4: NBC News Radio, I'm Michael Kastner. The House has passed a measure aimed at limiting President Trump's Iran war powers. More from Mark Mayfield.
5: The resolution passed 215 to 208 on Wednesday, with four Republicans voting yes alongside all Democrats. Those four GOP refs were Thomas Massie of Kentucky, Brian Fitzpatrick of Pennsylvania, Tom Barrett of Michigan, and Ohio's Warren Davidson. The measure directs the president to remove U.S. forces from conflict with Iran unless Congress votes to declare war or authorize his military force. However, it wouldn't force Trump to end hostilities, even if passed by the Senate, because there are outstanding constitutional questions. This comes after the Senate passed a separate war powers resolution last month. I'm Mark Mayfield.
4: New Jersey Governor Mikey Sherrill says she was denied access to an ICE detention center in Newark for a second time. More from Scott Pringle.
6: Sherrill says she met with relatives this week of migrants being held at Delaney Hall, and they described to her unsafe and inhumane conditions inside. This comes right after New Jersey filed a lawsuit this week seeking full access to the facility for health inspections. Homeland Security Secretary Mark Wayne Mullen denies accusations of inhumane conditions and accuses protesters of attacking ICE personnel.
7: Delaney Hall, I've had officers bit, hit, scratched. We had one get threatened they were going to kill him and his family.
6: Sherrill and other New Jersey Democrats are trying to get Delaney Hall shut down. In New Jersey, I'm Scott Pringle.
4: One person is dead, three others are hurt following a shooting in the parking lot of a California high school following a graduation ceremony. Fairfield, California police have not yet announced any arrests and say the investigation is ongoing.
8: There were three victims with gunshot wounds, ages 11, 20, and 25. And there was one additional victim, an 18-year-old, who did succumb to their injuries sustained during this incident.
4: It happened Wednesday night. Michael Kastner, NBC News Radio. New York could be the first in the nation to issue a temporary statewide ban on large-scale data centers. Tammy Trujillo reports.
9: Lawmakers are expected to vote on the bill sometime this week. It would put in place a one-year large data center moratorium. Advocates say that would give the state some time to lay out rules and plan to make sure the energy grid is protected while ensuring that utility rates don't shoot up.
4: Uber is slashing jobs. Details from Lisa Carton.
10: The rideshare company announced it's cutting nearly a quarter of its recruitment and human resources staff. This comes as Uber looks to streamline operations as new president Jill Hazelbaker takes over. In a memo, she said the goal with layoffs is to create a more connected, modern, operational, excellent organization. A company spokesperson said the cuts represent less than 1% of its 34,000 employees.
4: Actor Nick Pasquale has been sentenced to 32 years to life in prison for attempted murder, Daniel Martindale reports.
11: In 2024, Pasquale stabbed his estranged girlfriend at her home in Sunland. Pasquale appeared in several TV series, including How I Met Your Mother. Last month, he was found guilty of attempted murder, first-degree residential burglary with a person present, and injuring a spouse, cohabitant, fiancé, boyfriend, girlfriend, or child's parent. His ex-girlfriend, Hollywood makeup artist Ali Shehorn, gave a victim impact statement ahead of Tuesday's sentencing, saying she thought she was going to die.
4: The election is over, and while we wait for all the ballots to be counted, there is work to be done. More from Bree Tennis.
12: If you showed your support for a candidate or ballot measure with yard signs, banners, or flags, the First Amendment allows you to keep them up. 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In California, you have 10 days post-election to remove outdoor election support, or you could face fines. And avoid the temptation to pull those signs not on your property, as that can get you a fine for trespassing, theft, or vandalism.
4: Michael Kastner, NBC News Radio.
13: And let's go ahead and take a look now at our alternative talk weather outlook for Thursday. Well, we'll see a few morning sprinkles making way to partly sunny skies later on this afternoon. High temperatures around 68, 69 degrees for tonight. Mostly cloudy skies, low temperatures dropping down to about 50. For Friday and running up into the weekend, more clouds and cooler temperatures. High temperatures dropping about 10 degrees down into the upper 50s to low 60s, with mostly cloudy skies through the overnights. Low temperatures in the upper 40s. Cool weekend ahead.
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0: agree. The DOJ is still going forward with the part of the deal that says the IRS is forever banned from investigating the president and his family and his businesses for any unpaid taxes. So it wasn't a total loss. You know, Donald Trump might be the only American in history who, over the course of his lifetime, actually makes money from the IRS.
1: Ay vey, Jimmy Kimmel. Ay vey. 6 minutes after the hour on the Stephanie Miller Show, 323-410-0458 is the number. And look who we have here. It is Hello. My partner in crime, Hello. Sean Smith Pierce. Hi.
2: How you doing, my friend?
1: I'm doing all right. How you doing?
2: Well, I you know, stopped in the bar early today because, you know, you asked me to, although it's not as early here as it is on your end of the
1: True. True. It is 3 hours later. You can start drinking. I mean, you know, it's almost noon your time.
2: It's after five somewhere, exactly.
1: So we've been talking about all sorts of fun things today.
2: I've been listening a little bit here, and there, Chris and I were talking about Nebraska things.
3: That's right.
2: Yeah. I wore my Nebraska shirt today.
1: I see that. It was funny when I told him yesterday, I'm like, Sean's from Nebraska. He's like, what? I'm like, yeah, he's
3: That's
1: totally
3: right.
1: from there.
3: Yeah.
2: But we were just mentioning, yeah, Chris, you and I were mentioning here that the whole thing is that you and I have known each other weirdly as you know, producers for
3: sure.
2: you know, different left-leaning shows for 16-ish years.
3: Something like that. And we've only ever communicated like over email
1: texting
3: or whatever. Yeah.
2: Email, text.
3: We've never actually talked to each other.
2: No. Like even let's see. And then when you went to Palm Springs for a while, I sat in the chair for a while there. And then it was Travis. And then it was Jody.
1: Vanessa.
2: Vanessa
1: was in
2: there.
1: Too.
2: Yeah. We've all kind of traded chairs at some point in Stephanie's basement there.
3: Yes, we have.
1: Oy vey. So,
2: What's the biggest thing on your guys' mind this morning? Because I'm still I'm more incensed, I think, about the thing that hasn't been talked about by I was madly looking this morning, watching Good Morning America.
1: Mm-hmm.
2: I even looked at CBS. I didn't expect anything there because it's no longer news. I looked at CNN. I looked at MS Now. I looked at the ABC streamer. I looked at the NBC streamer. I think I saw one story talking about the Supreme Court decision last night, and I'm like, my hair's on fire about it. I didn't know if you guys
1: We haven't discussed that. I have missed that.
3: Yeah, we don't have the TV on in here.
1: Yeah, we don't.
3: Yeah.
2: So last night, so this goes to Alabama.
1: Oh yeah, that I know about that. Yes. Yeah.
2: Right. So over the flaming dissent of the three decent, legitimate justices on the Supreme Court. Six dirty justices, if we want to call them that, decided that even though multiple lower courts had decided that the Alabama map, and this is going back several years now, it was racially discriminatory, which they said, it couldn't be racially discriminatory. The six dirty justices on the Supreme Court said, racism is okay. It's perfectly fine.
1: Yeah.
2: Really gutting even further the 14th and 15th Amendments. I'm flamed about it. I'm so pissed about it.
1: I'm not surprised, though. Are you?
2: I am and I'm not. I mean, it's kind of like anything that is Trumpian these days. I mean, you know, if he went out and took a giant dump on the lawn right in front of his big UFC cage, would any of us be surprised? No. Would we be absolutely disgusted? Yes. But, you know, actually surprised? We go, no, I kind of expected that from him. That's in his wheelhouse. What I want to see from Democratic governors now, especially because the Supreme Court has completely blown away any idea that they have the ability to legitimately decide anything.
1: Mm-hmm.
2: And I would like to see a Democratic governor come out and say, you know what? Since the Supreme Court is obviously unable to actually do their job as a justiciable organization, an organization that can legitimately decide justice, we are no longer going to abide by anything they have to say till further notice. Bye. Our legal system now in this particular state stops at our Supreme Court because yours is worthless. I want to see that because that's where we're at. And people say, oh, my God. I go, that's where we're at. If you know, look, you got this guy, Pulte, that they're now going to put in a DNI who has absolutely the three of us. Hell, this morning already.
1: Mm-hmm.
2: Yeah, well, Malcolm was stating, and he's right, that he has far more qualifications
1: absolutely.
2: Than the DNI. So I'm like, okay, well, if you guys want to do that, then fine. We're not going to participate in that part of it anymore. The other stuff, sure, we'll participate in. But that, forget it. You can deal with the consequences of that. Have a nice day.
1: Well, I mean, Todd Blanch even said he's not going to write down that they're not going to do the slush fund. He's not going to put that in writing.
2: I've been desperate this morning to be finding them. Like, I'm trying to look through all the legal eagles that we all know and be like, does anybody, can we find out? Because he's, you know, Blanch is saying it's part of a settlement.
1: But there is no settlement.
2: Right, exactly. Ah.
1: Because it hasn't been, that's why she reopened the case, was so
2: right.
1: so that she can decide whether or not there was a settlement, and it's
2: your law
1: whether
2: and
1: or
2: order
1: not it's
2: degree
1: valid.
2: Is so beneficial.
3: Yes.
1: Dun, dun. Dun, dun. Exactly.
2: Exactly. I get why, you know, if I were some of these MAGAs, I understand why they enjoy setting our hair on fire. Because it might be funny if I was them looking at me going, oh, this is funny, he's pissed. But I'm pissed for legitimate reasons.
1: Right.
2: So, you know,
1: Well, even Chris just said Donald's trying to troll us about the UFC cage.
3: Oh, yeah. He's suggesting that the UFC cage on the White House lawn is going to be permanent. Because he says, when they built the Eiffel Tower, it wasn't meant to be permanent. They're supposed to
1: that's
3: take it down
1: true.
3: Right away.
2: Well, Chris, if that's the case, as Jody said, can't we just have that be the ballroom? I mean,
1: Yeah. Huh? Why not?
2: Oh, by the way, hi, Bella.
4: Hey.
1: Hey.
2: I didn't mean to ignore the youngster in the group.
4: Oh, no, you're good. Just,
2: yeah. you are just slightly younger than my youngest brother, which is weird.
4: Oh,
2: well,
4: wow.
2: I have a brother who's 10 years younger. I mean, you're a little bit younger than him, but, you know, I'm like, you know. We get into conversations all the time, and, you know, occasionally I'm listening. I hear you, you know, saying something, and I'm like, oh, yeah, my brother's going to come out with that. And, like,
4: yeah, man.
3: She says it here, it comes out there.
1: Exactly.
4: Yeah, man, it's rough.
2: I'm like, okay.
4: It's rough, you know, on this side of the aisle.
2: Look, it's good to know your family members are listening to your friends. It's great. So thanks, Mark, for listening to Bella. That's wonderful.
4: Aww. Thanks, Mark.
1: Aww. Hi, Mark.
4: Shout out.
1: Speaking of not obeying orders, Marquain Mullen.
2: Uh-huh. Marquain.
1: Marquain.
2: I love that.
1: Zing. thank you. He's repeatedly refused to say that he will follow court orders.
2: This is what I'm talking mm-hmm. about. If they can say, well, I'm not going to follow these, then we go, okay, fine, then we're not going to either. Have a nice day. You don't like it? Hey, you're not doing it. We're not going to do it either. You want to play ball that way? Let's go.
1: Yeah,
2: this is the kind of energy that I want to see for more of the Democrats. Mm-hmm. It's not illegal. It's not unjust. It's saying, you want to do that? Fine. We'll do that too. Because we all know they can dish it, but they can never take it.
1: Very true, because they're bullies. I mean, basically what Mullen said was, if we didn't think courts were politicized, Supreme Court much, then I would probably be able to answer that. But we see courts over and over again use their bench for political opinions, not just the rule of law. Okay, it's only because the ones that are doing the rule of law, he doesn't like their rulings.
2: Right. So if they can say that, then why can't we?
1: I know,
2: You know, look, we've talked to Glenn. We've had Glenn at the bar, and we love Glenn. We love all of our legals. But I'll tell you, we got to go beyond the book at this point. We got to go off book. We got to go off road with some of this stuff and just say, hey, I know it's uncomfortable. Well, we got to get comfortable with being uncomfortable.
1: Yeah, it's like Glenn and I said, it's
2: stuff,
1: like, you know.
2: We can put stuff right when we get back in charge.
1: Right.
2: But we've got to get back in charge first. And to do that, I don't think we're going to have to, you know, we're going to have to go outside the lines. We're going to have to color outside the lines. And, you know, that's.
1: Well, that's why with the gerrymandering that California has done and New York still might do. I think Wisconsin.
2: We tried to do it in Virginia. We'll do it by 28 in Virginia.
1: And I think Wisconsin is going to do it by 28. And a few others are going to just do it the right, quote, right way and take mm-hmm. more time to do it, which I understand. But. Because I'm against gerrymandering completely, and
2: so am I.
1: But California had to do it.
2: Right, right.
1: You know.
2: Looks like
3: we weren't going to roll over and take it.
1: We weren't going to roll over,
3: no,
1: exactly.
3: We can't.
1: Right.
2: No, what did you note the other day at the bar, Jody, that their language with a lot of this stuff is the same as rapist language?
1: Oh, yeah. Take it, sit back, take it.
3: Yeah.
1: They talk like that all the time.
2: It's... Which, that just to me tells everybody who they really are.
1: Mm-hmm. No, it absolutely does. And mm-hmm. it's We don't like
2: frightening.
1: That. Yes. To say the least.
2: It's frightening. It's frustrating. It is. I apologize if I'm, you know, getting everybody riled up this morning about that.
1: But, that's all right. That's what this is, talk radio.
3: Yeah.
1: We have three hours
3: to fill.
2: Well, we rile people up in the evenings usually at the politics bar, but, you know, that's different. That's, you know, you've had all day to stew about it. Come to the bar and let off some steam kind of thing. This is, you know, you got to get going. Now you got to go to work and be like, man, I'm pissed off about stupid Supreme Court.
1: Well, yes. What is interesting, and I think... emblematic, I guess, or of this current state of our union, the right. USDA's insect defense office has been infested with bed bugs. It's just such a metaphor for where we are, isn't it?
2: Uh-huh.
1: And
2: yeah.
1: it's literally in the AG, in the Agriculture Department's building. And so they were allowed, the people that worked there were allowed to work remotely for a little while, and then they were told they had to come back, but because of the fumes to try to kill the bed bugs, people were getting sick. So they were complaining, and it's just like, guys, there are ways to kill bed bugs that are not that toxic. There are better ways to do it.
2: Sure.
1: But it just is exactly Donald Trump. Because he probably brought them from Bedminster. Isn't that where his bed bugs are?
2: Last time I checked, he had some there. I don't think he had them in Virginia yet that I know of. I think he has had them in Florida one time.
1: Yeah. Those UV lights are very important to you.
2: He is like one of the two Nebraska senators. He is a disease. Ricketts being the senator.
1: Right. Exactly.
2: Sorry, I'm just going in. Nebraskans can... They can fix that this time and pick somebody who is not a disease for senator. That would be nice.
1: That would be nice. Okay, it's 18 minutes after the hour. This portion of the Stephanie Miller Show is brought to you by... Cozy Earth,
3: they're comfy.
1: They are.
2: Yeah.
1: Now, what does it feel like when your clothes actually feel good? Well, this spring, Cozy Earth makes a strong case that what you wear at home matters just as much as what you wear out, and maybe more. The outfits that Stephanie likes, are the one that she likes the best is called the Brushed Bamboo Jogger Set.
3: Yeah.
1: And it's made from viscose from bamboo. 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
3: It makes you think you have a lake house.
1: There you go.
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0: It is 24 minutes after the hour on the Stephanie Miller Show. I'm Jody Hamilton sitting in for Ms. Miller. 323-410-0458 is the number. And Sean Smith-Pierce from the Politics Bar is on with us.
1: Hi, Lonnie. Good morning, Lonnie.
0: He says good morning. And look who's just stumbled into the bar. It's Seth, the homo of hope. Hi, Seth.
1: Hey, Seth. Hey, Seth.
2: Hello, boyfriend Chris, Bella with a Z, and the Politics Bar. The Politics Bar. And Lonnie on the side. The Politics Bar. I feel like I'm on drugs or a drink from the Politics Bar because usually I'm in a different time zone. Usually I'm in the future and you're in the past. And now we're all in the present together, and it's like, it's amazing. Who needs drugs when you have this?
3: Right?
2: I wanted to say, you know, speaking of Alabama, which makes me nuts, I know it was a different reason. That was racial. Virginia was political.
0: Right.
2: But when you
0: put
2: those two Supreme Court judgments up side by side, it reminds me, and I'm going to date myself, but at least I'm dating, the Annie Hall film when they showed the dinner scenes between Woody Allen's family and Diane Keaton's family.
0: Yeah.
2: Two separate things, and it's just crazy-making. And also, I have this earbug in my ear of every time I keep hearing about Iran and, like, we're trying to get back to the way we were, I just keep hearing Barbara Streisand over and over. and images of Barack Obama.
0: Yeah.
2: The way we were.
0: Yeah.
1: Man, now you're going to make me cry, Seth. No, I think we're all with you on that one. We all wish that we could go back to, and that's the thing, is that Donnie doesn't want, with Iran especially, is that the thing he fears most, actually there's a piece this morning, I think, at The Atlantic, that talks about the fact that that's the thing that Donald fears the most, is getting an Iran deal that's worse than Obama's.
3: Mm-hmm.
1: He wants one that at least in some way he can sell as I did this better than, and it's like, you know, the problem is that Iran has been providing him, like, almost every day. They're like, here's another one, here's another way you could sell it. And they finally, it appears over the last few days, maybe, you know, like half week or whatever, have just said, you know what, screw this, Jack. We took a whole month, we tried to give you everything you wanted, we moved the peas around on the plates, well, whatever, and you decided that you didn't want anything we were serving, so you know what, F you, dude.
0: Yeah.
1: And, you know, I don't like the Iranian government, but I understand their frustration with Donald. God knows we all do.
0: Yeah. Well, yeah, I mean, we had a perfectly good agreement with them that Donald tore up last time, and they were like, okay, you tore it up, you know, and they were following the rules of it. We were inspecting them, and it was going as it should, and Donald decided, because the black guy did it, you know, gotta you know, rip it up. And do you remember how long they have to take his name off the Kennedy Center, by the way?
1: I think it's now, is it? Today is Wednesday. I think they have eight or nine days left.
3: Yeah, she didn't give him much time, or he did.
1: No, she gave him 14 days and said, get it off, and get it off everything. The website, all of the letterhead, all everything.
0: Everything.
1: Gondo.
0: Good. Okay.
1: And it has to remain open.
0: I love that part.
1: And Rep. Joyce Beatty is a voting member now. It's her vote actually counts once again.
0: Oh, good. That's excellent
1: on the board
0: news.
1: There, so,
0: good,
1: yeah.
0: good. There is some disturbing news, but we're almost to the hard break. We're about a minute out.
1: So you want to just kind of slide the disturbing news until after the break?
0: We can do that. But did you hear us earlier talking about George Santos?
1: Oh yeah, well,
0: and his insider trading. Insider trading doesn't seem like the right thing.
3: It is insider trading.
0: I guess it is.
3: Yeah.
1: Yeah. Just like Donald, you know, working the market. It's all insider. That's the law, set of laws that it all goes under, is insider trading. So
0: yeah,
1: I say send him to jail again, and then if Donald wants to pardon him again, he can. I mean, whatever. You know.
0: Well, then he'll just be racking up those pardons.
1: like three punches or something? You get a free pardon?
0: Yeah, you get
3: like the Subway Sub Club.
0: Yes, exactly.
3: Yeah.
0: Or Panera. They do that too,
3: right.
1: It's the Donald Trump Pardon Club. Get pardoned four times, your fifth one's free.
0: Yeah, because I guess when you look at it, even though I don't, the stock market is gambling.
1: Yeah.
0: Basically.
1: Mm-hmm. Mm-hmm.
0: It's just smarter
1: versions.
0: It's
1: legalized, regulated gambling.
0: Yeah. Mm-hmm. And these things are not regulated, and they're just like the internet is begging to be regulated, they need to be regulated.
1: I've said for years with the internet, it needs to be like a carnival ride. You know, you go to the carnival, it says you must be at least this tall to ride. I'm like, the internet, there should be a line that says you must be at least this intelligent to get on. Oh, I'm sorry, Billy, you're too stupid. Come back tomorrow.
0: All right. You know. And on that note, it's 29 minutes after. We'll be right back with Sean Smith Pierce on The Stephanie Miller Show.
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0: time.
1: Oh, we're getting killed.
2: Yeah, well, Kyle's not here.
1: How come?
2: Kicked off the team. Didn't Tim tell you? Kyle and some other kids got caught drinking beer in the park a couple of nights ago.
1: Really?
2: Yeah. Zero tolerance. He's out for the season.
1: Come on, it's a first offense, right?
2: That we know of. But why should that matter? He knew not to drink. I've made it clear to Matt, that's what we expect from him. What have you said to Tim?
1: Nothing really. You know, a lot of kids try it at this age, so...
2: Yeah, well, a lot of kids don't try it, too. I'm not saying that Matt's gonna be this perfect kid, but if I don't tell him what we expect and why he shouldn't drink, how's he gonna know?
1: You think kids that age really listen?
2: They never admit it, Bill, but they hear more than you think.
3: Talk, they hear you. 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
4: Bye, Dad.
5: Bye-bye.
4: Remember, I'm going to Alex's party tonight and sleeping over.
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0: Can you respond to any of the criticism from Republicans on President Trump's decision to tap Bill Pulte, who has no known intelligence experience, as acting DNI?
1: I do trust the president's judgment. He is a very sharp quick study of people, their emotional with abilities, and their ability to persevere in the face of hardship. So I have confidence in his decision.
2: That was Dr. Oz.
3: Yeah, Dr. Oz gave the White House...
2: on Bill Pulte.
3: Yeah, press conference yesterday.
4: Well, look, they all got to fill in for Caroline.
3: Yes, they do.
2: Yes, they do. Definitely do. So we were talking off air about the elections that are going on, and our friend Zach Walls did not get into, but I believe he is going to support Josh, correct? Isn't that what he said to us, right?
4: Right. When he was at the politics bar, he said that he was going to support him, and Josh said he would support Zach if he won, which is fine. And actually now Josh Turek is actually going to be running against a Republican named Zach. So that kind of works out.
3: Yeah. Some of the same maybe
4: But, I mean, there were some good wins for some Democrats last night. And look, I don't dislike Josh Turek. I like Josh more than I did initially. I think either one of them are going to be great.
2: Right.
4: I think for Iowa, it's going to be kind of like down in Texas with Tallarico. And he's going to get the support of Crockett. And she's going to go campaign. I think that Zach will campaign with Josh and then, you know, take that for Iowa. My brother, who's now in Germany, who did used to work with the IDP, the Iowa Democratic Party, did give me a hint, and so did somebody else. Hi, Nancy. Good morning, Nancy, who I know there, who I used to work in the Obama-Biden campaign with, who they said, look, Zach comes from a county. For those of you listening in the Colorado area, by the way, Colorado, Denver, you know, city by the bay, everybody there knows Boulder as the Federal Republic of Boulder.
2: Oh, yeah.
3: Oh,
2: God, yeah.
4: Right, exactly. There's a county in Iowa that is similarly left-leaning, and that's really where Zach won. Whereas Josh is from Sioux City, also known as Sioux City, Iowa. And so Josh had won more in Republican-leaning areas than Zach had.
2: So he's
4: and
2: more
4: that
2: moderate.
4: Was right. Well, and not even necessarily more moderate, more appealing to moderates.
2: Okay.
4: This is where I want to see more of the Democratic candidates starting to borrow the policies of the people in the primaries that they beat. Policies that they know that they can get through, that voters support, but initially it may not be labeled. Like, okay, your mayor's race in L.A. isn't set yet.
2: No, it isn't.
4: We've had Mayor Bass in the bar. Mayor Bass has been here at the Stephanie Miller Show.
2: Several times.
4: Which is great. Right. And there are two, at least, of the top three great candidates. Mayor Bass and Nydia Ruffman, who is, I believe,
2: Nithia.
4: Yeah, she's a councilperson. She's great.
2: Mm-hmm.
4: And then there's the idiot Spencer Pratt.
2: Right.
4: But I don't see any reason why Mayor Bass can't take some of Ruffman's policies that, like, bringing more film work, film and TV work, back to L.A. Great. I don't see anybody who's in L.A. who would be like, nah, don't do that.
2: I agree.
3: No, everybody here knows.
2: And work is starting to come back. I mean, it's been in my neighborhood.
3: Yeah.
2: Lincoln Lawyer's been shooting in my neighborhood for months now.
3: Well, they enacted a new tax break or something.
2: Yeah.
5: Tax break.
2: The Grogu movie, Mandalorian and Grogu,
3: that was all
2: shot in Los Angeles, which is the first time a Star Wars movie has ever been shot completely in Los Angeles. So that's good.
4: Which, by the way, I don't think that movie, you know, some people are like, oh, it didn't do super good. It did okay with the fans, and it was a fan service movie.
2: Absolutely.
4: Not, you know.
2: I can't wait. I'm looking forward to seeing it.
5: Yeah, my roommate said it was terrible.
2: Is he a Star Wars person?
5: Yes.
2: Did he watch The Mandalorian?
5: Yes.
4: is he one of those Star Wars people who's like, this particular thing and that particular movie?
5: No, actually.
4: Oh, okay.
5: No, a big group of my friends went to go see it. They said it's neither here nor there. They said it was terrible, but yeah.
4: I know a couple of people who have young kids, and they were like, "Oh, they loved it." And I'm
5: of course.
4: Yeah, you know,
5: the puppet's cute.
2: Grogu's adorable.
3: Absolutely,
4: Grogu's awesome. But I want to see more Democrats be more assertive and take some of these other policies.
2: Yeah.
4: Yes, they are more left-leaning, more liberal policies, but screw it. Who doesn't want better, more universal health care coverage? Who doesn't want workers to get paid more? Who doesn't want to tax the rich and the big corporations?
2: I know
4: more?
2: Who doesn't. Republicans.
4: Well, right. I drag the box out from under the.
2: Thank you.
4: The
2: I appreciate
4: top.
2: That because yeah, I don't true. Touch her box. It's scary.
4: That's a.
6: There you go.
4: But yeah, I look at it and I go, there's no reason not to for Democrats not to be assertive and not to go hard on a lot of these policies.
2: Yeah.
4: And I think maybe, okay, honestly, this is one of those things, Bella. am I wrong in saying any of this, that this is the way to get some of those policies in there?
5: No,
4: from
5: I
4: somebody
5: agree.
4: Who's younger?
5: No, I agree. I agree. I think in general there's just like a lot of complacency going on and people getting way too comfortable, and that's just a big issue I have with
2: yeah.
5: people
2: yeah.
5: in the current party and people who I don't want to say people who are getting elected, because I've been very laser focused on the California elections recently, and honestly I've
4: right.
5: been lacking on national elections in other states, but at least in California it's just crazy right now. It's really bad.
2: The jungle primary is ridiculous.
5: The jungle primary is
2: ridiculous.
5: It's causing so much unnecessary stress in people. It's causing everyone to question their morals, not vote for their, on instinct, not vote for who they actually want.
6: It's causing everyone to be strategic rather than voting
2: on policy.
6: Exactly.
5: So,
4: right.
5: I wish California would get rid of the jungle primary.
6: Absolutely.
5: So people would actually vote for the candidates who they agree with, because that
4: go
5: is,
4: to a ranked choice.
5: This
4: right.
5: has,
4: go to a ranked
5: yeah.
4: choice.
6: Ranked choice would be great.
2: I love ranked choice.
5: This is immediately, this is taken away our autonomy as voters, honestly.
4: Right.
5: But that hasn't really been a thing, because I feel like in California we've always kind of had an obvious choice, at least for as long as I've been a voter. It's always been obvious. This is the first time it's not as black and white. It's not as obvious. There's a lot of nuance. There's a lot of things that, this person doesn't like. For example, I was having a hard time voting for the gubernatorial race because obviously everyone is like, vote Becerra. And while I do think that he's great in a lot of ways, for me personally, I don't love that he's backed by Meta and Chevron and a lot of these big companies and big oil. However, I also don't really love that Tom Steyer is a billionaire. However, you kind of have to kill some darlings here.
2: Yeah. Right.
5: And
2: right.
5: vote for someone who I would have never voted for anyway because of that reason alone. So
4: elections
5: it's just been difficult.
4: The elections, this is something that, and I don't know if this is just a problem with younger people or a problem with a lot of people, but a lot of people here in the U.S. still think elections are like an Uber ride or a taxi ride. Mm-hmm. They think they're point to point. I elect person X, so then I get to point Y. Elections are like a bus ride. You take the bus that's going closest to the place you'd like to go. Mm-hmm. You take it as far as you can, and then if you have to get off and get on the next bus or get on the subway or take a bike ride, you do whatever you have to do to get to the next point. But the idea of, I voted for the person I want and now I'm done. Well, that don't work.
2: Right.
4: That's not how you and you keep going. If you go, well, damn it, I got 6 blocks closer to my goal, but this sucks. I don't want to do it anymore. Well, okay, but then don't complain to me when you're not where you want to be.
2: No, I agree. I mean, if we could have ranked choice voting nationwide, I think the nation would be better off.
4: Yeah. Amen to that.
2: So that the two people that I know didn't vote for the mayor, she might have been their second choice.
5: Yeah, sure.
2: And move on from there. And Becerra, Steyer, whomever, your second or third choice.
4: We've got some great chances in Montana, surprisingly. We've got a chance there now for Senate. We've got, there is a former Navy helicopter pilot, Rebecca Bennett, who won Democratic primary in New Jersey against the absent Republican Tom Keene. The MAHA-backed Zach Lahn defeated the Trump-backed Randy Feenstra for the Iowa Republican. Well, whatever. It's a bunch of nuts on the Republican side. So then we can vote for Rob Sand on the Democratic side. I mean, is Rob Sand my ideal candidate? No. But is he the best candidate that's running in Iowa for their governorship? Hell yeah, he is.
2: Well, it's like with Plattner in Maine. If he wins his primary next week, which he most, it's iffy now because, it all depends on this next week for him. But if he wins that primary, he could beat, hopefully, Susan Collins and take that. That's a win.
4: Right. And I I've said before, I'm not going to go out and actively campaign for him, but that is going to be up to Maine Democrats. Mm-hmm. Since they decided they wanted a flawed candidate, that's going to be up to them. But would I pick him over concerned troll Susan Collins? Absolutely.
2: Yeah, yes. Yeah, absolutely. And like I've said, I voted for Becerra, but if it's between him and Tom Steyer, and Tom Steyer becomes my governor, I'm fine with that.
4: Right.
2: I'm perfectly fine with that.
4: I'll take that bus.
2: And the other thing that a lot of people, when they do vote for mayors or presidents or governors, they have to understand that they're not dictators, that they have to work with their city councils or their right. assemblies or the House and the Senate. So if you can, if you know how to work with these people and get as much as you want to get done, done with, like Ma'am Danny, obviously the city council in New York really supports him. And that's helpful for the whole city and for what
4: and
2: his
4: Governor
2: agenda
4: Hochul
2: is.
4: And Governor Hochul supports him. Exactly. And he's able to work the system.
2: Exactly. So that's the way that, that people do need to realize that when you are the mayor or the governor or the president.
4: Hey, Governor Walz up in Minnesota has been working that system now for a number of years and made Minnesota get a lot more progressive. Mm-hmm. Our folks that we hear that we that are listening on AM 950 up there, they know their stuff. Pritzker in Illinois. Mm-hmm. I mean, he's lucky. He's had, you know, great stuff there, but he also has to work the system. I mean, all of them do.
2: Right. So. And that's the thing. You have to work within the system. And if you're, if like Randy used to say, elect a Senate, elect a House to support Obama, do that. If you do not do that, Lyndon Johnson had a huge majority. So did FDR. And that's why they were able to get stuff done.
4: But also, Lyndon Johnson knew the individual personalities of people, and he would schmooze the people he needed to and threaten the ones that he needed to that way as well.
2: Because he worked in that body prior to becoming president.
4: Experience
2: so that
4: matters.
2: Does help. It does. It does. I think that's very helpful, especially when you're trying to guide over people.
7: So L.A. voters do not elect a TV idiot.
4: Sorry.
6: I don't think anybody in our audience is.
2: I don't
6: is
2: think anybody
6: to,
2: hears.
4: I know that. I just, I'm like, even the possibility that he'll be on the ballot. I'm like, are you kidding me? Really? Have you not looked at Washington and seen what the orange idiot is doing? Have you not been paying attention?
6: Yeah, he's successfully harnessed the frustration that a lot of people have with the fires. That's, that's what it is.
2: As if the mayor had any control over the fire. And she had been asked to leave the country prior to the fire beginning, and she came back as soon as she could.
5: Unfortunately, the people who are backing Pratt and are so passionate about it, they're not going to do their research on that.
6: Absolutely
5: they
6: not.
5: See, they're just going to blame the figurehead. They're going to blame the easiest.
2: They were blaming her for a fire in Simi Valley. I mean, you know.
6: Which is a different county.
2: It's a different, not even, it's a different county, let alone a different city.
6: Right.
4: Some folks you just have to swear off because you go, okay, well, I know that you are not going to be reachable, and that's fine.
6: Yeah.
4: But we've got to get a lot of reachable folks, more of the folks who've been sitting on the sidelines. Get them off the sidelines
5: and
4: go, you know, if you like the gas prices, vote for Republican. If you like the grocery prices, vote for Republican. If you want to fix this stuff, you got to vote for the Democrat, whoever it is.
2: Yeah. No, I mean, it's blaming a mayor for Spencer Pratt not having fire insurance. That was his choice not to have fire insurance.
4: That was so dumb.
6: Yeah.
2: You know, because
6: if you have a house in the Palisades and can't afford fire insurance, that's on you.
2: Yes.
5: Well, a house he had specifically and his background.
2: Mm-hmm.
5: That's another kicker for me is that the people who had lived in the Palisades in family homes, you know, weren't necessarily super well off or super wealthy, agreeing with him as if they're even in the same boat. Yeah. Like, buddy,
2: well,
5: you
2: he
5: guys
2: wasn't even
5: not
2: in town.
5: The same.
2: He was up in Carpinteria in his other home when the fire hit. So
5: Santa Barbara, one of the most expensive cities to live
6: and
5: in California.
6: Even more expensive.
2: Yeah, Carpinteria is super expensive. Super, super, super expensive.
4: It's like the people who think that Donald Trump, he's an everyman like me.
5: Yeah.
4: No.
6: Never
4: no.
6: has been.
2: Never has been. Does he even know how to drive a car?
6: No, he's never pumped a gas. He's never pumped gas. He's
2: never
6: bought
2: a grocery store. No.
6: Yeah.
2: Never
6: have
2: done that.
4: None of that.
2: Mitt Romney at least attempted to.
6: He's never even like sat down and like tried to pay his own bills.
2: Oh God, no.
4: Or pay any of his bills for that matter.
6: Yeah, there's that. But you know, even like life experience like that.
5: He's never had to check his bank account before making a purchase.
2: Exactly.
5: Thank you. And that is something I think about a lot. How many of these people in office, like Spencer Pratt, you know, Donald Trump, whatever, have never had to look at their Bank of America app and go, ooh, before making buying.
6: What can I cut out this week?
5: Exactly.
6: Right. Yeah, to make it to the end of the week.
5: Yeah.
2: Right.
5: Yeah.
2: Yes.
4: Right.
2: Yeah.
4: Last night, do I pay this bill off in full
2: or do I, you know, pay the minimum this month?
4: When we were at the vet's office, the emergency vet last night, there was this nice young woman who had this little pup and had a problem and obviously had kind of an abusive boyfriend that came in and then they shared some words and he stomped out and she was crying and my wife could overhear it and she said that she couldn't afford all the care of this little pup. And but those are the hard decisions that we all have to make.
6: Absolutely.
4: And I can bet your ass that Donald Trump and Spencer Pratt have never in their lives had to make that kind of a decision.
5: Nope. Yeah,
6: no. Not at all.
2: Certainly not Spencer in his adult life. I don't know how he was raised, so I have no idea.
5: Yeah.
2: But,
5: right.
2: Okay, it is 48 minutes after the hour here on the Stephanie Miller Show. We will be right back after these messages.
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1: Some, like blocking a road, sit-ins, I mean, things like that.
2: They've been trying a lot of this small little crap like this. They can push for it. There are a lot of the good legal folks that we know that are out there. They're pushing back on stuff like that, like Lynn, and going, nah, that's not going to happen. So,
1: yeah,
2: I get that they're pushing for it. A lot of the mainstream outlets, that's one of the things that drives me nuts, is you can tell when some of the news cycles are slower when they say, well, a particular place said, or Donald Trump said, and you go, okay, but did anybody do anything? Did we file anything? Did any bill? Any law? Any? No? No? No? Okay, you got nothing.
1: Also, apparently, in January of this year, when Elon Musk approvingly shared their poll, they said that teachers should be imprisoned for mentioning examples of bad behavior by the United States. Like slavery, to name one bad thing we did. I mean, come on.
2: Yeah, that's just that's them putting out there that this is on their wish list of things.
1: Project 2025, we're barreling through that right now.
2: Yeah.
1: I mean, that is being implemented quite quickly, unfortunately.
2: Here's an example of things that the mainstream and that, you know, alternative media, secondary media, whatever you want to call what we do, should report on. So the mainstream should be, and I got this one from Politico. So Senate Appropriations Chair Susan Collins has postponed all committee work on funding, on their funding bills, because Democrats are aiming to undermine Trump regime's actions.
1: This is why Mainers need to get rid of her.
2: But see, that's an actual story.
1: Mm-hmm.
2: Jody is correct.
1: Mm-hmm.
2: This is an actual action that happened. This isn't, well, somebody in... Now, the headline that Politico used actually was something in the effect of, oh, Republicans are postponing. And you go, oh, this vague thing that it's being postponed. I'm like, no. Call it out what it is, folks.
1: Right.
2: You know, there's a difference between what they should do and what they are doing. The whole thing with CBS, I am 110,000,000% behind Scott Pelley in his putting CBS on blast. I honest to God, I think that one of the other mainstream news organizations should hire up anybody who's left there at 60 Minutes. Make deals with them. They can all leave, go over to this other organization, and leave CBS a smoking hulk.
1: Yeah, I mean, there is. Variety did report a little earlier that there is speculation that Leslie Stahl and I forget the other man's name might split too.
2: They only have four of their eight headline correspondents. A bunch of the people have already quit or been fired.
1: Right.
2: It's like, give the other people a place to take their audience, take their community, because they know that they can do good journalism if they let them. So,
1: well, I mean, Joy Reid's doing great journalism. Don Lemon is doing great journalism, and they don't have that.
3: Jim Acosta
2: yes,
1: is another one.
2: Exactly.
1: Yeah.
2: And look, and a lot of those people have actually accepted more of the alternative media. They've realized that they kind of were missing stuff. You know, not having, you know, your Stephanie Millers and your Politics Bar and your Bob Seskas and your Tom Hartmans and your Nicole Sandlers and your all of that in the mix. And they're like, oh, yeah, now they're starting to get more in the mix with us, which, great. We love that.
1: Yeah, and Joy Reid has a real potty mouth.
2: Yeah. Oh, you didn't know that?
1: Big potty mouth.
3: She's cursed on this show. We had to dump her.
2: Oh, yeah. No, I remember that. Yeah. No, that's that. Yeah, I knew that. That's. She's a old radio person as far as that goes and everything, but now that, you know, she's got a little bit more free platform, she's like, you know what? I'm going to let fly.
3: Yeah.
1: All right. It is the end of the show. Thank you, Sean. I will see you in a little bit.
2: I will see you at the bar tonight.
1: Yes.
2: I will see you at the bar tonight.
1: And everybody else, I will see you guys tomorrow, and we have Carl Frisch, Dr. Redlener, and John Fugelsang.
3: Yeah.
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2: NBC News Radio, I'm Michael Kastner. The House has passed a resolution aimed at limiting President Trump's Iran war powers. Kate Fisher reports yesterday's vote was 215 to 208.
3: Four Republicans joined Democrats in a vote to effectively halt military operations in the Middle East unless Congress authorizes it, ratcheting up the pressure on the administration to find a way to end the unpopular war.
2: The Republicans who voted in favor are Thomas Massie of Kentucky, Brian Fitzpatrick of Pennsylvania, Tom Barrett of Michigan, and Ohio's Warren Davidson. But the concurrent resolution is largely symbolic. It wouldn't force Trump to end hostilities, even if passed by the Senate, because there are outstanding constitutional questions. This comes after the Senate passed a separate war powers resolution last month. And the president says he will nominate Acting Attorney General Todd Blanche to serve in the role permanently.
4: He's Acting Attorney General. Tomorrow I'm instructing Dan and everybody else that's involved in that very complicated process, which is going to go, I think, very quickly, that we are going to make him permanent Attorney General.
2: Trump announced the decision during a private White House event Wednesday night in a video posted by White House Deputy Chief of Staff Dan Scavino. The U.S. military has struck another alleged drug boat in the eastern Pacific. More from Tammy Trujillo.
5: The U.S. Southern Command said Wednesday that two people were killed in the attack and claims their intelligence confirmed that the vessel was engaged in narco-trafficking operations. Over 200 people have been killed in U.S. military strikes against suspected drug boats during the Trump administration. I'm Tammy Trujillo.
2: And a flesh-eating screwworm has been confirmed in the U.S. The parasite burrows in the flesh of living animals and was eradicated in the U.S. about 60 years ago. This time it's been detected in a three-week-old calf in South Texas. Michael Kastner, NBC News Radio.
6: A better life with Dr. Sanjay Gupta.
7: Making sure your kids get enough sleep. It's one of the most important things you can do for them as a parent, and yet it's often overlooked. Not only does sleep in the early years set the stage for mental and physical health, it also creates the foundation for how one sleeps later in life. That's according to the National Sleep Foundation. Now, that organization recommends 14 to 17 hours a night for newborns, 12 to 15 for infants, 11 to 14 for toddlers, 10 to 13 for preschoolers, and 9 to 11 for school-aged children. When it's age appropriate, start by talking to your kids about why sleep is important. It helps their body grow, helps their brains learn, helps their mood stay steady. Don't underestimate the importance of a routine. You can even narrate what you're doing step by step to help them along the way. I'm Dr. Sanjay Gupta, helping you live a better life.
8: 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Well, now, there's a place where you can meet them fast.

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2: Let's go ahead and take a look now at our alternative talk weather outlook for Thursday. Well, we'll see a few morning sprinkles making way to partly sunny skies later on this afternoon. High temperatures around 68, 69 degrees for tonight. Mostly cloudy skies, low temperatures dropping down to about 50. For Friday and running up into the weekend, more clouds and cooler temperatures. High temperatures dropping about 10 degrees down into the upper 50s to low 60s with mostly cloudy skies through the overnights. Low temperatures in the upper 40s. Cool weekend ahead.
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4: And welcome, brothers, sisters, working class heroes. This is the Rick Smith Show. Thanks so much for being here today on the big program. Lots to get to, lots to talk about. So yesterday on the program, we had a guy running for a position in California, and his... kind of like the auditor, the controller. His whole platform was radical transparency. We're going to put everything on the internet, everything on blockchain, everything AI. I'm just going to do this. And my response was a little leery because I'm worried about all of this new techie stuff and how fast we're rolling it out. But I said, look, you know, my problem with all of this is. You put all that on the blockchain for every idiot to look at and get angry about without doing the next step of research. And I brought up the cat video of the Russian cats. And Representative Lisa McClain from Michigan was behind this back, I think 2022. And everyone's like, oh, we're using $20,000 of taxpayers' money to watch Russian cats walk on treadmills. Nobody asked why. That they would give money for this. No one made that next step. And what you find out when you bother to look into it is the National Institutes of Health granted money to look at spinal cord neural networks and to see, if you could literally walk without your brain saying to be able to do it. And the idea was, it was this core, the argument was the brain versus the spine, researchers hypothesized that you could walk without the brain. So if there were brain injuries, you could figure this out, and it could help people who are paralyzed. Now understand, and I agree. My cat people friends angry at what the research was, and that's a valid argument to have. But the idea that we can't spend money on research. Because, hey, we might actually help somebody. And I said, in this country, what we do is we get all ripped off about stuff, all angry. Because, hey, we're wasting taxpayer dollars without actually having people doing their own research, even though that's the thing. So you end up with Michigan representative Lisa McClain, now again, and I just saw this on Facebook because, again, I was doing some doom scrolling. Here's Representative Lisa McClain. Oh, here she is.
5: $8 million to make mice transgender. Why? Well, that's a good use of taxpayer dollars, right? Ask yourself, what exactly are we doing here? We the Democrats are now... making sure that we spend dollars on transgender mice to make mice transgender. I can think of some other reasons to use $8 million. Maybe the homeless, maybe some housing, maybe some veterans. Nope. They'll prioritize $8 million to make mice transgender.
4: There is no grant for $8 million. No study on transgender mice. It doesn't exist. It again is another one of these political hit jobs by people like McClain, The grant money, the $8.29 million, are a bundle of grants, and they're aimed at understanding human health conditions like HIV, like cancer, like asthma, like hormone replacement therapy. The funding went toward distinct biomedical studies and used, you know, used standard lab mice to examine the physiological effects of cross-sex hormone therapies. You know, because, you know, we should probably know where things are. We should probably, know how the body reacts to stuff as we're doing it. I don't know. Maybe we should, you know, do research that matters instead of watching YouTube videos with our mouth open while we're sitting on the can, which seems to be popular research on the right. Scary, scary times, my friends. Scary, scary times. Quick break, right back. I'm Rick Smith, and this is Labor History in 2. In the past few years, you may have seen news stories about efforts to raise the minimum wage. From the Fight for 15 campaign to various state-based campaigns, raising the minimum wage has become an important campaign for workers. But do you know where in the United States the minimum wage started? Well, it began more than 100 years ago. And on this day in labor history, the year was 1912. Massachusetts passed the very first minimum wage law. Earlier that year, the Bread and Roses strike had brought national attention to the deplorable working conditions of women and children in the textile industry. This served as one of the motivating factors for the legislation. Massachusetts' new law only applied to women and child labor under the age of 18. In fact, it did not even set an actual minimum wage. Instead, it set up a commission to investigate the wages paid to employees in different industries. The job of the commission was to determine whether the wages paid to a substantial number of such employees are adequate to supply the necessary cost of living and to maintain the worker in health. From this beginning, the call for a minimum wage grew. 17 different states and cities followed Massachusetts' lead, passing their own minimum wage legislation. But these early laws were often challenged in the courts and ruled unconstitutional. It was not until more than a quarter of a century later, with the 1938 passage of the Fair Labor Standards Act, that a national minimum wage became a reality. The first national minimum wage in the U.S. was set at 25 cents an hour. The minimum wage reached its maximum buying power in the year 1968, and since then, the value of the minimum wage has steadily declined. Labor History in 2 brought to you by the Illinois Labor History Society and The Rick Smith Show. For more information, go to laborhistoryin2.com, like us on Facebook, and follow us on the Twitters at Labor History in 2.
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4: So what happens when you have the worst day of your life and you go to run to the phone and you call 911 and go, hey, help, and you get hold music? And look, I had never really spent a lot of time thinking about it because, to be honest, in my neck of the woods, I call. And maybe it's just I'm in a good address, but I call and someone's there to answer. It's never, hey, can I put you on hold? But evidently, and I was just listening to this podcast over at Reveal News, and you can check this out. It's 911 hold, please hold, over at revealnews.org. It got me thinking, maybe this is a big story that maybe we should all spend a little time on. Because what happens when that promise of there's going to be some help, there's going to be someone on the line to give us the assistance we need in our darkest hour? What happens if all we get is elevator music? And here to share some thoughts on that is the guy who is the center of this podcast. Byer Duncan is an investigative reporter. He is the subject of this, did a ton of investigation into this. Byer, thanks for taking time for us.
7: Thanks for having me.
4: So let me ask you, because, you know, this is one of those things that all of us, I think all of us on some level fear, that, you know, something bad's going to happen. We're told, you know, race to the phone, call 911, help will be on the way. Is that not happening?
7: Well, I would say it's not happening fast enough in a lot of places. You know, this story first crossed my radar living here in Oakland, California, a city that has struggled to pick up calls, 911 calls fast enough for 11 out of the last 12 years. There's a national standard actually for how fast 911 dispatchers ought to be able to pick up calls, which is 90% of 911 calls in 15 seconds or less. Oakland, and it turns out a lot of other major American cities, are falling short of that standard. And that's where I kind of started digging. When I went out for a run in my neighborhood, saw an enormous brush fire that had erupted on the side of the highway, tried to call 911, and was placed, essentially given a hold message.
4: Now, is it possible that, you know, everyone was calling at that moment, where you weren't alone in this, and that there was just a massive flood that even, you know, that you couldn't plan for? Because, you know, look, I understand when really bad things happen, you don't plan for that massive influx of calls. Could it be that, or is this more systematic?
7: The answer is yes to both questions. This is a great example of an incident that can put a quick and immediate strain on 911 telecommunicators for a few different reasons. Freeway incidents tend to have a lot of witnesses all at once. You know, it's pretty intuitive, but people are going by in high volume. Everybody sees an emergency. They see that first responders haven't arrived yet, and they are calling 911 again and again and again as they pass by. So it is absolutely true that an incident like this would create a higher than average call volume and could strain dispatchers who are trying to pick up calls within that 15 seconds. But it's also true that in Oakland, California, where I live, and in dozens of other major US cities, over the span of months and years, these calls are not being picked up fast enough. And we're talking hundreds of thousands of calls in each of those cities.
4: So, you know, it's a couple of things. One, is it an urban issue? Is this a rural issue? Does it not matter? Because, you know, resources are thin just about everywhere. Do you find the concentration being in larger areas, smaller areas? Where do you find the worst of this, I guess?
7: So to get a picture of how widespread this phenomenon is, I started by sending records requests to the 100 largest cities in America. And I got data from about 60 of them back so far. Of those 60, around 30, half of what I got back are falling short of the standard. And these are major cities, you know, obviously they're one of the 100 largest in the US. But it's also true that I've gotten data at the state level for entire states worth of dispatch centers that include many small and rural dispatch centers. And although there's a common issue with rural 911 of not being able to actually dispatch police officers fast enough, reach people fast enough in person, the data that I've seen so far indicates to me that this is an urban problem. This is a problem that has a lot to do with high call volume, you know, dispatch centers that get 500, 700,000 calls every year, a million, 2 million calls. The problem seems to be most acute in those large urban dispatch centers.
4: And so what does a minute mean? I mean, you're on hold for a minute. It's a minute. What's a minute? I guess it's a lot if you're having a heart attack, but you know, what do you say to that argument? Well, it's just a couple of seconds. Give them a minute. This is a tough job. What do you make of those arguments?
7: It's a fair question. It's a good question. To which I would say, number one, you know, the standard of picking up calls within 15 seconds was not created out of the blue. You know, this is a collectively agreed upon standard by the entire 911 industry. And it's been adopted at the state level just about everywhere. Some places it's enshrined in the law, meaning that, you know, the state's emergency management agency requires dispatch centers to do it. But just about everywhere, it's the gold standard that they're striving for. So that's number one. Number two is that a lot can happen in a minute in an acute incident. You know, there's research showing that your chances of surviving a cardiac arrest go up two or even threefold if you get CPR within the first minute of the incident happening. It's also true with things like stroke protocols, acute bleeding incidents, mass shootings, things like that. So seconds and, of course, minutes really do matter. And one last point, I think, is, you know, in the data that I got, in just about every instance, every city, they stop measuring the hold time for some of these calls at 1 minute or sometimes 2 minutes. And so the measures that I see have calls that were a minute or longer, but I'm not actually able to tell from the data how many minutes some of these longer than 1 minute calls took. And obviously every second, every minute, but also every second after 15 really does matter.
4: No, look, in my life, you know, seconds did matter. My wife was involved in a near fatal motorcycle accident almost 2 years ago. And if it weren't for someone answering the call, the first responders getting there is in a very timely manner, the helicopter being able to land and be able to get back to the hospital and all of that system working, she wouldn't be here today. But it started with someone picking up that phone and answering when, you know, to your point, several people did call. So there was a flood of calls in. And I can't imagine, you know, if maybe there would have been an incident before where now you're talking about, well, you're on hold. So this is kind of near and dear to my thinking because, you know, those people who responded, those really are frontline heroes. Those are real heroes in my view. And the sad reality is I don't know that, especially the people who are answering the phones, we don't really view them as first responders, do we?
7: That's correct. Although some states have passed sort of state level mandates, placing their job categories alongside police and firefighters as so-called first responders, it's definitely true that at the federal level, 911 telecommunicators are considered quote unquote administrative support occupations, which places them alongside jobs like bill collectors or customer service representatives. And there's been a lot of momentum in the past 10 years or so within the community of 911 telecommunicators across the country to change that designation in the eyes of the federal government over to protective service occupations, which of course includes police and firefighters. And they have quite a bit of momentum both in the Senate this year. A bill that they put forward has passed the Senate, but also I think critically among police and firefighters themselves, who, you know, you might think that they would be resistant to this kind of inclusion, but I've seen a lot of examples of police and fire departments as well as police and fire unions who are actually behind this change. They're backing these telecommunicators. They're saying, yeah, they're first responders just like we are, and they need to be treated as such.
4: Can you say the name again? What we call them? Can you say that name again? Of what you lost me at administrative something.
7: Yeah. So the Cliff's Notes version is they're considered, in the eyes of the federal government, they're considered secretaries.
4: Right.
7: They believe they're first responders. The federal government, the Bureau of Labor Statistics, and the Office of Management and Budget, it's up to them to make that change. And they still consider them clerical workers. But there's a bill called the Enhancing First Response Act that's in the House right now that would change that for them. It would move them over into a category that's closer to a traditional first responder category. And so obviously there's a lot of momentum among 911 telecommunicators to get this thing passed.
4: Yeah, no, because look, these are people who every day are dealing with high stress, high emotion situations, dealing with people in the worst moments of their lives, and they have to act professionally, they have to act quickly, they have to know what they're doing. And I gotta imagine that some of that stress, some of that terrible, they're not seeing the bodies on the highway, but their experiences have, I don't know, that's a little different than a billing clerk. Let me just leave it there.
7: That's a fair characterization. And there's ample research indicating that 911 telecommunicators actually suffer higher rates of post-traumatic stress, suicidal ideation, anxiety, than what we consider to be direct first responders like police or fire. And, you know, advocates have told me that this is sort of an intuitive result. You know, if you're fielding these calls without understanding what the result of them might have been, call after call after call, the sheer repetitive blunt force trauma of that for a lot of these people is serious. And I think it's also worth mentioning that part of the reason the federal government considers them still these clerical workers instead of first responders is this this rationale that I think is frankly pretty outdated and pretty misguided, which is that the government has claimed in its official documentation that they don't administer actual care, essentially that they're, because they're answering phones, they're not on sort of an equivalent skill level as these other occupations, which is frankly just not always the case. You know, the training that these telecommunicators go through has them coaching callers through CPR,
4: right.
7: Has them coaching callers through stroke protocols and, you know, acute bleeding incidents using AEDs. And in the reveal hour that I produced, we hear actually from one of these telecommunicators in Madison, Wisconsin, a woman named Hannah Thomas, who has actually saved 5 lives over the phone in her career of around 12 years. And these lives, these lives she saved, they're not just sort of flippantly assigned. They have a medical director at their dispatch center who evaluates the outcome of these incidents through a sort of scientific lens, agrees, yes, you're responsible for saving this person's life. And then in Hannah's dispatch center, they have a wall full of these little glass plaques, more than 100 since 2020, where they literally commemorate lives they've saved, these telecommunicators. And so for the federal government to, you know, assert that they're not administering care, I think a lot of people have argued with some justification that that's just misguided.
4: Let me ask you, you know, because you were talking about shortages, and we always hear this with, you know, government can't do anything right, because I know there are going to be some of my red hats are going, this is why government sucks and government's bad. And look, because they don't have the resources. Is this a resource issue? Is this a bad government issue? Is this something I know I'm going to get an email saying this is why we should privatize it, much like I get when I talk about air traffic controllers and the stress that they're under all the time? Any thoughts in that world?
7: Well, if you're worried about big government with the universe of 911 technology across the country, I wouldn't worry. It's an incredible patchwork of jurisdictions and municipalities. There are about 5,000 different dispatch centers across the country, many of which have their own rules and their own guidelines. This is not a big government problem. Now, is this a broad kind of public money problem? Yes, I think you could assert that. It's also just a labor problem in a certain respect. You know, these people are looking for these telecommunicators are looking for recognition and for, frankly, for mental health treatment and retirement benefits that would be commensurate to the work that they feel they're doing. And at the moment, in many places, they don't have that. And when you add that to the fact that the job is already tremendously stressful, burnout is a huge issue, attrition is a huge issue, understaffing leads to these long call answer times, you get kind of a recipe for this crisis that we're seeing now.
4: Yeah, and as I was, you know, listening to the podcast and I was reading some other things, overtime rates are pretty high in this world because, as you point out, they're understaffed. So as you've got people having to work more hours, longer hours, burnout comes a lot faster. It just sounds like a recipe for disaster. So the question then becomes, you know, how do we fix this problem? Because I don't know anyone who's going to go, yeah, I'm okay with going to the phone and rolling the dice to see if someone picks up in my worst moment. So what do we do?
7: I think we as the public just expect it to work. You know, that's sort of the thing about 911. It's like, if we can't get this right, what are we doing as a culture and a society exactly if we can't look out for each other in this way? How to fix the problem? I don't think that there's one magic bullet. And the experts I spoke to agree that there's not one magic bullet to do this. But one major step, according to the folks I spoke to, is this reclassification question. You know, okay. If you pay these people better, if you give them better benefits, it may make the job more attractive and more sustainable, especially for young people. You know, there's kind of been a recent push in many jurisdictions around the country to start recruiting people for this job out of high school and to give them sort of the sense of this being a sustainable career path. It pays very well in many, many places, not all. But, you know, for an entry level job out of high school or out of a community college or something like that, it's a very it can be a very attractive thing. It's just a lot of people also are not able to make it through the training because they find that the job is just too stressful and too traumatic. So, you know, anything you can do to make the lives of these telecommunicators easier, I think would be a good first step to actually improving the downstream effects for the public if they're going to call and be put on hold.
4: So look, I'm a union guy. You know, I'm a believer in union membership, and stronger unions can solve a lot of problems. by giving workers some empowerment on the job, these dispatchers having some voice on the job. Is that something that's happening? Is this an industry that is, somewhat unionized? Is it something that could become unionized and help deal with some of these conditions? Because after all, for the idea of fighting for better wages, hours, and yes, conditions, to me, is what I think unions do best. Do you see a place for there, or is it already happened?
7: Well, I think like with any topic related to this issue of 911 in America, it's going to be a patchwork. But in many places, 911 telecommunicators are part of the police department, and they're non-sworn members of the police department, but they would be part of the police union. Now, the degree to which they're given comparable benefits as sworn officers, I think, is something I couldn't really speak to because, again, it's going to be different, most likely, in every case. But my understanding is that in a lot of places, and especially in the places where they're non-sworn members of police force, they would be part of those unions, yes.
4: So I guess pushing for this Enhanced First Responders Act is kind of the call out of this. I mean, what do you hope? I guess let me pose it a different way. What are you hoping comes out of this report and out of this podcast, 9/11, Please Hold? You can see that at revealnews.org. What are you hoping people take from it, and what actions do you want folks to take?
7: Yeah, well, I can tell you definitively what the telecommunicators are hoping for out of this. They want to see the Enhancing First Response Act passed in Congress. This is a federal bill with no opposition that I was able to find whatsoever. Bipartisan support. It's passed the Senate for the first time last September. Nearly identical versions of it have passed the House several times already in recent sessions. There seems to be very little standing in the way of this bill. It's pitched as a no-cost bill as well.
4: So why isn't it passed? Why isn't it done?
7: Put it this way. I went to Washington in February to spend time lobbying members of Congress with these dispatchers, going to meet with Democrats and Republicans. I didn't catch a whiff of resistance in any of the meetings that I went to.
4: Shouldn't.
7: I sat in with Representative Rashida Tlaib, who herself, she's from Michigan, she herself expressed dismay and was perplexed at this thing having passed in September with bipartisan support and it just being sort of stalled in Congress. Now, is this is Washington in 2026 the most proactive and productive place to get things done? No, I don't think so.
4: But this sounds like
7: go ahead.
4: Byard, this is the low-hanging fruit. This is like naming a post office. This should be that simple. It should get done. And that's why I hope folks will call their congressmen, call their senators, yell, scream, whatever you got to do, send letters to the editor, because this sounds like a no-brainer.
7: The telecommunicators that I spoke with there in Washington, and there were about 500 of them there to lobby Congress, They felt the same way. They felt that this, this was a no-cost bill. The downstream costs are something to think about for cities, states, and municipalities who are then lumping these telecommunicators in with police and fire and giving them better, theoretically better pensions and better mental health benefits. But at the federal level, at least, this is mostly about recognition for these folks, and they don't see a reason why this thing shouldn't pass.
4: I don't think any of us do. But Byard, I appreciate you taking time. Great podcast. I hope folks will check out 911, Please Hold, over at revealnews.org. Byard Duncan, thanks so much for your time.
7: Thank you.
4: I want to hear your thoughts. What do you think? This seems like low-hanging fruit to me. Email me, rick@therickSmithShow.com. Quick break. Right back.
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4: So as you know, as I've talked about on the program a number of times over the last 20 months, my wife was in a near-fatal motorcycle accident, and, our life immediately changed. That Thursday morning when the state trooper knocked on our door, life as we knew it completely changed. And as I've talked about, we have started the Crushed Stories program. If you've got stories about, becoming a caregiver, things, life has changed, we want to hear from you. You can email me, crushedstories@gmail.com. because we want to spend some time and help folks. And today I want to talk about burnout and maybe how caregivers find some bit of help, some kind of support. Because one of the things that I've become keenly aware of is when bad things happen, is good meaning, as most of my friends have been, they've kind of recessed into their lives. And a lot of folks are, especially the people I've talked to, have felt alone. And that's why I've asked Jim Pruzek to come share some thoughts with us. Jim is the CEO of Applause Home Care. You can check out their website at applausehomecare.com. Jim, thanks for taking time for us.
8: Oh, my pleasure.
4: So, you know, look, we've been doing this project about when bad things happen, how do people respond, and caregiving being a huge part of this. And you've called caregiver burnout one of the defining challenges for families like mine. From your vantage point, what does that burnout actually look like in a family, in their day-to-day life for the typical family? What's that look like?
8: Well, it's a little different for everybody, and everybody's story is a little different. So you had a tremendous thing happen in a shocking, unplanned way with your wife, but many people do it for their parents, and it's kind of a morbid thought process of the aging, of what can happen to me, not if I pass away, but if I continue to live and need help. So what happens is people are living longer, and now the children are married, and them and their spouse work. So you have them worrying about work, worrying about an aging parent, and many times they have kids of their own. So it's called the sandwich generation of worry about your kids, worry about your parents or your grandparents, and then worry about your career. So, you know, we all live busy lives, and this is just adding something on that. You know, when you're growing up, you're not thinking about, well, I have to take care of my parents as well as my kids. So it's kind of a shock to the system.
4: Yeah. A lot of the caregivers I've talked to, the sandwich generation as well, because I've got friends like that as well. But especially people in my situation, they never feel like they're doing enough, you know, whether it's, you know, caring for their loved one, their parents, their spouse, their kids, whatever. They're failing at work, they're failing at everything. There's this constant sense that I'm not keeping up, and I'm not, you know, I'm doing this. So what are the most common emotional pressures you see, and what tends to push people kind of over the edge into burnout?
8: Yeah, so it's a feeling of lacking. So and sometimes there's the family dynamics involved. So I've seen situations where the parents do want the children to be the primary caregivers, and the children just are not in positions to say no. So it's like when you're in being trained, when you get into the airplane, that you should put your mask on first before the person next to you, whether it's a child or whatever.
4: Yeah.
8: Same thing will happen is, if you're not looking at for your own emotional well-being, you can slip into depression. And there's a whole host of things that could be abuse of drugs or whatever, or just the lack of sleep and the feeling of inadequacy can just spiral people into just almost like paralysis of like, I don't feel like anything I'm going to do is going to be sufficient. So why am I going to try and just like lashing out? There could be anger, depression, the list just goes on. It really depends on each person's personality and situation.
4: And then you throw the financial pressures that come along with this, because, you know, one of the things that you know, I've been talking to people about is, you know, especially in my kind of situation, as aging parents come on, you kind of understand that at some point this is possibly going to happen, might have more time to prepare. But I look at our situation where it was immediate. A lot of people that I've spoken to have really struggled with the financial aspect of now being this caregiver. And I don't know that our laws and, you know, our system is set up to help folks in either scenario as well as it should, especially given the fact that, you know, we don't have a real good system for people to go into long-term care. Most people can't come anywhere near affording it. So it just seems like it falls onto the backs of the most vulnerable.
8: Yeah, that's a great point. What happens is you pay out of pocket if you want outside care for the most part. unless you have something like long-term care insurance. And then in your case, you take your vows in sickness and in health till death do us part. And this is a real challenge of like, wow, I thought maybe this would happen in our 70s and 80s, but it's happening now and something real. And it's just, you know, the support, you know, family and friends, unless you're in a situation, it's really hard to have a strong empathy towards someone. And then you may be surrounded like, where are the government programs? Where are this? Where is that? And, you know, nothing is there. And you want to lash out and you just, you know, and you don't know where to go. And another thing that's in general, in terms of the way the healthcare system it works and just overall, it's very fragmented. And you're trying to piece information here and there and trying to make the best of it on top of everything else that life has for you.
4: Now, your company, Applause Home Health, or Home Care, is a for-profit company. Your business is getting folks, you know, people like me or others, the help that we might need. And I want to be upfront with that. This is a for-profit thing. You're placing folks in there. How is what you do helpful to folks like me?
8: Well, there's a flexibility to it because if you come to a professional agency, we can dial up and dial things back pretty easily. So if there's a terminology called respite care. So if you need to go on vacation, you can't be around and you just need to do something and you worry about care for your wife, we can parachute in and do it temporarily. So going to a reputable agency allows the flexibility to be able to do some of the things in your life that you want to do without feeling, number one, the guilt, and number two is the worry that, you know, my wife or my loved one isn't being well taken care of. So there's and for the most part, the people that receive the care don't want to be a burden.
4: Right.
8: So they understand, especially if they're alert and oriented, they still want you to do what you need to do, but there's just that guilt overall of saying, yeah, but I feel obligated. So we can come in, parachute in, and kind of like, you know, tailor it to whatever that situation is. If it's a certain limited number of hours, if it's temporary, we can come in and do it that way. Or for something longer term, obviously we can do that too.
4: Yeah, just to get to the gym. But, you know, the thing is, and I feel this myself, asking for that is almost kind of like I'm failing. So, you know, I'm failing in all of these other places. And I know this to be true from other people I've spoken to, that you can never seem to do enough. And your analogy I use all the time about, you know, being on the plane and putting your own mask on first. But it's hard to overcome that for a lot of folks. And for some folks I've talked to, it's almost impossible. So how do you get over that, do you think?
8: Yeah, sometimes it's sitting down, like, let's say in your situation, it'd probably be sitting down with your wife and having a conversation without you, with her, and just going over, okay, how do you feel? And then sometimes an outsider coming in that's not involved in the situation, is they don't have all the history. They don't have all that, I don't want to call it baggage, let's call it history of the situation. So it's easier for me to go into a home, have a conversation with the loved one or the family member, kind of like a sidebar, and then having a real conversation of saying, we're here to support, it's okay. There's also resources available for support groups, things like that. But in terms of the day-to-day or just actually boots on the ground trying to help, it's easier for an outsider sometimes to come in and provide that buffer to allow some type of respite. So it's never going to be exactly you,
4: right?
8: Because nobody's going to be you, but it could be something that at least gives you a little breather to do what you need to do. So when you come back in, you're a little bit more energized and recharged rather than going through the same thing over and over and just not feeling like you're adequate.
4: Now, obviously, as I said, yours is a for-profit corporation. You got to pay workers, and I want workers paid well. I think all workers should be unionized and have healthcare benefits and retirement and all that stuff. That's expensive. That's costly. So the cost of the kind of care that I would love to see and the kind that you provide, that's a massive, it's almost impossible for a working class family and even middle class families to find. You know, how can at-home care be made more accessible without financially crushing everyone involved?
8: Well, it's trying to keep the hourly minimum low. So it really depends on where you go. So some places have something like an 8 hour per visit minimum. We try to keep it down to 3 or 4. So at least it can be kind of an a la carte thing of like, here's an option for you that is not going to break the bank. If you go, it's not like you have to go full Monty on one thing. You can kind of pick kind of times, split things up. So maybe you need a couple hours here or a couple hours there. That's possible. If you go to a big enough agency that has like a pool of people, then kind of tailor to certain specific things. So you're just getting the hours that you really need to do your basic stuff. And then, yeah, there's a financial aspect to it. Good yeah. thing is there are some programs coming down the road that are helping. You know, there's veteran benefits that are getting better. There's some benefits with Medicare for dementia diagnosis. So little by little, it's getting there, but it's not nearly where it needs to be.
4: No, that you know, I would like it to be much faster, and it's something I've been advocating for years, even before my wife's accident. I think Medicaid should be expanded. I think it should be easier to get to, and I don't think we should be putting all of these roadblocks in front of people that we've done, so that they do what I have done. I've just given up. And a lot of people do this and just say, you know what, I'll take it on myself, which again is one of those things that I worry about folks, you know, burning out over and then ending up in a real problem. So as you're looking down the road, you know, let's say 5-10 years, do you think there's going to be a shift towards more at-home care, more options for acknowledging, you know, caregivers and their situations? Do you see anything positive coming down the road?
8: Yeah, well, you probably know about the baby boomers, and we call it the silver tsunami of about 10,000 people turning 65 every day. And what's different about the baby boomers than from the greatest generation, called the generation before, is the greatest generation wasn't really about services. I mean, their arm could be falling off and they're like, I'm fine, I don't need anything. Baby boomers are a little different, and baby boomers are advocates. So they want service, they're fighting for their, you know, what they feel are their rights. So more and more advocates and lobbying is being done. So I think that's probably just naturally, organically going to happen. And then with like hospitals being what they are and readmissions, there's a big lobby program going on in Washington to get what we do covered by insurance, because it can be seen as preventative to not go into the hospital if you have some type of support before you really need it. So there are certain things that are moving. It's happening, but it's very slow.
4: We have a bizarre patchwork system where there doesn't seem to be any really real overall plan. So if you had the magic wand, you know, what kind of a system, how would we set this up better? What would you advocate for? You know, how would you set up a system that was a little more streamlined and made sure that, you know, people got the care, the boomers especially, that they're demanding, and all folks in this country have the ability to have some dignity, to remain in their home, cared for by people around them who aren't burning out all the time?
8: Yeah, so what we do is called non-medical. So we do what they call assistance with the activities of daily living, like bathing, dressing, things like that. What I would like that to be done is, forget it, and sometimes we call it non-skilled, which is really insulting. So it is skills, but it's not considered medical. So what I would like over time is for medical insurance to cover that, because, you know, helping somebody, you know, dress and bathe with dignity should be covered by insurance. That, to me, you know, whether you're getting a syringe put in that's considered medical or assistance with a shower, to me, it should be kind of categorized as healthcare. And there should be healthcare benefits covering whether it's something that's considered quote unquote medical or something that is needed, but is not necessarily considered medical, but is considered healthcare.
4: I come back to the dignity angle of all of this. And it's one of those things that almost everyone I've talked to who like me is in this situation in a very acute fashion. It just happened. Are surprised at how little help there is, and are surprised by how difficult the system is. And these are folks who I hope will become advocates, and they will become people who will demand more. So in looking at this as someone who spends your career doing what you do, what advice do you give to folks? People like me, people who are in the sandwich generation, people who are now, find themselves having to care for someone. What advice do you give them?
8: You have to be your biggest advocate. So depending on what community you're in, so we're in Bergen County, New Jersey, and there's some services that are available specifically for this county. You know, there's an organization called Bergen Volunteers, and they do a lot of assistance with, let's say, running errands and doing food shopping. And then there's they have another place where they fix things in people's homes, put grab bars in for free. So you have to do your research, and you have to be your own advocate. And you know, voting is important, and making sure your local community leaders know that this is a concern. And the easy thing for me when I go out and do a presentation is I can kind of relate to almost anybody in that audience, because you know a neighbor, you know a family member, or you know somebody who's going through, you know, they're missing time from work, they're under stress, you know. So it's an easy discussion, but it's really hard to break through to make it to resonate. And in this country, the way it resonates is through your vote. So, you know, talk to your local leaders, you know, community halls. And I think it really needs to be grassroots until, you know, it becomes like a movement, which I think is just happening, but very slowly.
4: Yeah, no, look, everyone that I've met, as I said, they're surprised by how little help there actually is. And you know, surprised that everyone isn't now going, hey, we should do something. So you're absolutely right. Your vote matters. And the hope is that we wake up before something bad happens and we end up in one of these situations. So, Jim, last question I've got. Make the pitch for what you do.
8: We do non-medical home care. And what I'm an advocate is in care partnering, which is a little different than caregiving. So what we do is when we do our assessment, we're looking at the simple pleasures, the things that make your life your life. And, you know, I'm an advocate of keeping people as independent as possible, because what you like, Rick, may be different than what I like. So you got to get to know somebody, because sometimes we're coming in to do some of the most personal stuff. So it's really important, whatever service you get, that you demand that it's done tailored to your needs, because everybody is a little different.
4: There you go. Jim Pruzek, I appreciate the time. Applause Home Care. You can check out the website, applausehomecare.com. We'll get links out on social media. But Jim, I appreciate the thoughts. Keep up the great work.
8: Thank you very much.
4: I want to hear your thoughts. Are you a caregiver? Has something bad happened in your life? Or are you taking care of your kids and your parents? What's that been like? I want to hear your thoughts. Rick at TheRickSmithShow.com. Quick break. Right back. Stick around. I'm Rick Smith, and this is Labor History in 2. On this day in labor history, the year was 1904. That was the day when 900 Wisconsin papermakers walked off the job from Appleton to Menasha, from Combined Lakes to Nenagh. They were members of the International Brotherhood of Papermakers. At the turn of the 20th century, paper mills were an important industry in Wisconsin. The workers in these mills toiled long hours under grueling and dangerous conditions. According to historian Robert Azzone, quote, many had fingers cut off, arms burned, and bodies mangled by the open machinery and the hot rolls and felts in the mills. The workers started organizing into unions and conducting work actions, but they had little success bargaining with the mill owners. In the Wisconsin River Valley, the workers on the night shift were especially frustrated about having to work on Saturday nights. They wanted a reduction in hours and an end to the Saturday night requirement. And on this day in labor history, the union called for a strike to begin that Saturday evening at 6 p.m. Mill owners scrambled to find local mill workers willing to scab against the strike, but they had little luck. The strike began, and the workers walked off the job at 11 mills. For 10 days, things for the workers went well, and the strike was peaceful. Then the mill owners brought in replacement workers from out east. Skirmishes broke out between the scabs and the strikers. The scab replacement workers had taken away the leverage that the striking workers had had against the mill owners. some of the strikers began to return to the mills, and the strike was defeated. Within 3 years, the Brotherhood of Papermakers would close its last lodge in Wisconsin, but worker organizing within the paper industry would continue forward.
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4: You know, I got to tell you, as we talk about caregiver burnout, and I don't often bring on a lot of CEOs of for-profit companies, but I think, you know, the work that Jim and his company does, I think, is important. I think we do need to have, especially in a situation where our government has really fallen down on the job. And it is because, and this is where I'm going to, again, blame Republicans and this idea that, well, you know, we shouldn't have government do anything. And this is one of those industries that you could, if you really, really cared about the overall health of the country, if you cared about the good of communities, if you really cared, you would figure this problem out. And I look at, you know, just yesterday we talked about, you know, them wanting to put work requirements on Medicaid. As they've done with welfare and as they've done with a bunch of things over the years, understanding that they don't work. It's never going to work. It's simply another one of those roadblocks that conservatives have put in front of people so that they can't get the things that they need. Understand, my experience with the Medicaid system

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1: It wasn't on the bus line. I grew up in the place where there were no jobs. This is one of those areas where you could create, government could be the employer of last resort, and you could create jobs for people. And I said this back during the welfare reform debate during the Clinton years. If you really wanted to put a work requirement into things, you could, you know, solve a lot of families' initial problems of getting into the workforce by providing childcare. So, you know, five people, one person watches everybody's kids. The other people go find other things to do. Clean bus stops. I don't know. If you really cared about that topic, if this was really true to your core central belief and you cared that much about families and communities, you would create this so people could have the dignity of a job. Because I do believe there are very positive things to knowing you've done a day's work, that you've made your way in this world, that you've supported yourself. I do believe that. I think there's a lot of good in an honest day's labor for people who can do it. And if you had a government that really believed, now I understand Republicans don't believe any of this. All they really want to do is put enough roadblocks in the way so people like me, just throw up our hands and go, I'm done. I'm out. And the more people they can get to do that, the more money they have to give tax breaks for rich people. That's how this game is played. Instead of going, how do we have... And then look, it's easy then to bash government and go, well, you know, I had such an enormously difficult time dealing with all of these different agencies and crossing this and phone calls and AI and all this that it's easy to bash government and go, what we need? We need a private solution, which is, again, their goal. So every one of these roadblocks, and I fought tooth and nail against a lot of the stuff that I'm now dealing with back when the Corbett administration was in Pennsylvania, was ramming this stuff through, back when Republicans were doing this to us. So I know who to blame. I know where to put responsibility. Sadly, most of the folks that I've dealt with over the last year and a half, they don't. They just see that government doesn't work. So we can't have better programs because their experience has been so negative. And this is mission accomplished. Look, conservatives have done a great job of trashing government. They have done a great job of telling us repeatedly, government is broken, government's never going to work, it can't work, because when they get control, they break it. And every chance they get, they poison pill it. And this is where my frustration is, because this issue, for me anyway, caregivers... Especially as Jim pointed out, the baby boom generation, the me generation, the mine generation, they're advocates. They're going to get everything that they believe they're entitled to, and they should be fighting for that. And that generation of jobs that could help people in their moments of unemployment, of need, could be there. Now, should we make those good wage jobs? Yeah, absolutely. We should figure out how to allow people to have the dignity of a decent day's work, but a fair day's pay for that fair day's work. That's if we had people who really wanted to help. And the reality is we don't. The people we have in control right now, the people who are in power, don't care about you or me or your families or any of this. It's all about the money. It's all about the power and control. It's all about handing more to the very wealthy who fund their campaigns. And virtually nothing to do with you, me, or any of us. So we're in a moment where I want to highlight the fact that it is hard doing this kind of labor. It is hard on families to have to be saddled with that kind of responsibility and stress and desperation. And we can, should, and must do better. So the question is, and I like what Jim said, you got to vote. This is a political issue. Where do you stand? I want to hear it. Rick at TheRickSmithShow.com. Miss any portion of the program, grab the podcast. And as always, thanks so much for being here. We'll see you back here next time.
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1: And good Thursday morning to you. Benny Mathers here for a look at your alternative talk AM 1150 traffic update for Around the Sound. Well, it looks like over on Highway 18 westbound east of the I-5, we had an earlier collision and it blocked most of the lanes in that area. There is no estimated time for reopening. Please use caution in that area. We are seeing a backup of about 2 miles and more. Expect delays. And also 167 northbound just after Algona and Pacific, First Avenue running through 15th Street Southwest. It's heavy and stop and go issues all the way up to the 516 in Kent. It will break free. Smooth past Carbonitos on up in Renton. And stay tuned. Coming up next, after the news weather, it's Tech Time Radio with your host Nathan Mum and friends.
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3: NBC News Radio, I'm Michael Kastner. The House has passed a measure aimed at limiting President Trump's Iran war powers. Mark Mayfield with more.
4: The resolution passed 215 to 208 on Wednesday, with four Republicans voting yes alongside all Democrats. Those four GOP reps were Thomas Massey of Kentucky, Brian Fitzpatrick of Pennsylvania, Tom Barrett of Michigan, and Ohio's Warren Davidson. The measure directs the president to remove U.S. forces from conflict with Iran unless Congress votes to declare war or authorize his military force. However, it wouldn't force Trump to end hostilities, even if passed by the Senate, because there are outstanding constitutional questions. This comes after the Senate passed a separate war powers resolution last month. I'm Mark Mayfield.
3: Votes are still being counted after Tuesday's primaries in California. Republican Steve Hilton and Democrat Javier Becerra are inching closer to grabbing the top two spots in the primary election to replace Governor Gavin Newsom, who is term limited. One of the candidates for governor is urging voters to make sure their ballots have been counted. In Los Angeles, Jason Campadonia.
5: Billionaire Tom Steyer's campaign sent out a letter thanking his supporters. In the letter, the Democrat says that the most important thing his supporters can do while they wait for the election numbers to be updated is to make sure that their ballots have been accepted. Steyer is currently running in third place, but holding on to hope that he'll make the runoff in November, telling supporters that there's still a lot that remains to be seen. To check your ballot, you can go to the Secretary of State's website. I'm Jason Campadonia.
3: In California, the top two finishers in the primary, regardless of party, advanced to the general election. First-time unemployment claims were on the rise last week. Numbers out from the Labor Department show 225,000 people filed first-time claims for the week ending May 30th. That's up 13,000 from the previous week. Michael Kastner, NBC News Radio.
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1: And let's go ahead and take a look now to our alternative talk weather outlook for Thursday. Well, we'll see a few morning sprinkles making way to partly sunny skies later on this afternoon. High temperatures around 68, 69 degrees for tonight. Mostly cloudy skies, low temperatures dropping down to about 50. For Friday and running up into the weekend, more clouds and cooler temperatures. High temperatures dropping about 10 degrees down into the upper 50s to low 60s with mostly cloudy skies through the overnights. Low temperatures in the upper 40s. Cool weekend ahead.
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8: 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All right, welcome everyone. 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
8: 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We bring back the most famous technology game in the world on Tech Time Radio. All right, and of course, we have our standard features, including This Week in Technology, our Technology Fail of the Week, our Nathan Nugget, and Pick of the Day Whiskey Tastings. We have our selection picks here, so Mark's got lots to tell us about. And if we're really, really lucky, we may get Mike the AI guy. But now it's time for the latest headlines in the world of technology.
10: Here are our top technology stories of the week.
8: All right. Story number one. California Attorney General says millions of people trusted 23andMe with that data, and that trust has now been broken.
9: Whoa. I don't know that that's news. We talked about what was going to happen a year ago.
8: Yeah, we did. We said that what happens when you do that. You know what? We're going to go to our Tech Tide Insider, Jennifer Merrick, for more on this story.
11: Thanks, Nathan. California Attorney General Bob Bonta announcing a lawsuit against the company now known as Chrome Holding, alleging that its predecessor, 23andMe, failed to protect customers in a massive 2023 breach. Nearly 7 million users had deeply personal information exposed, not just names, but genetic traits, ancestry, and even data tied to biological relatives. Investigators say hackers used a common tactic called credential stuffing, essentially reusing stolen passwords from other sites to break into accounts. But the fallout didn't stop there. Some of that data was later sold online, with listings reportedly highlighting specific ethnic groups. This isn't just a privacy issue. It's permanent. Now, back to the studio.
9: I think we should just all give, just put all of our information on the dark web.
8: Just on the dark web?
9: I think we should just go ahead and just do that ourselves.
8: Well, guess what? You can do that right now. 23andMe's data is available for purchase.
9: Yeah, we talked about that before when they were going through that.
8: the first time when they were getting purchased by the Chinese company. Yeah. Yep, the first time.
9: So they were going to use it wrong.
8: So, you know, DNA is considered some of the most valuable information that there is. How much do you think your DNA would be worth on the dark web?
9: I don't know. Wasn't I supposed to ask you that question?
8: You're supposed to ask
9: How much is your DNA worth
8: what
9: on the
8: internet?
9: What if
8: I told you everybody's DNA on the dark web is worth 8 cents?
9: Eight cents.
8: I can find out all of your DNA information for 8 cents.
9: Worth 8 cents.
8: There is a requirement of that 8 cents. I have to spend a minimum of a dollar to get that. So
9: you have to buy 12 people.
8: Yeah, I got to buy like 12 people's DNA so that I can have the DNA that's available there. So, you know, some people treasure DNA, think it's the most valuable part about who you are. But I guess 8 cents is telling you how much your DNA is worth or thieves. Wow. Now, let me ask a question here. It's okay if your social media account gets hacked. What's the worst thing you do? You change a credit card, you change a password. But guess what? In DNA, you just can't go out and get a new one. You know that? Once your DNA has been leaked out there, it's pretty much gone forever. Now, the case is going to continue to go on with 23andMe. And the bigger question for the whole tech industry is, why is companies not protecting the most personal data we have?
9: Because they don't have to.
8: And because if that tech gets more personal, the risks get a whole lot bigger.
9: Nobody cares.
8: And we are going to be at a point someday where all of our information, it'll just be so easy to get that we'll just have to create our own new information.
9: You know, I create my own new information every day.
8: Okay, there you go. All right. Okay, well, that is the breaking story. It's kind of a sad story. I know we don't like leaning out with, which we're supposed to do the sandwich method.
9: I'm just going to put
8: positive,
9: it out there.
8: Negative, positive, yeah. But it was kind of positive. At least you know your DNA is worth a little bit of money.
9: I'm gonna just put it out there.
8: Yeah.
9: We told you so.
8: Okay. All right.
9: We told you.
8: Let's go to story number two. I'm sure that's going to be a much better story.
9: I'm sure it is. Do you know what a flock camera is?
8: Flock camera. I
9: F-L-O-C-K. Yeah, what's a flock camera?
8: Those are the ones that are get me for the failing to stop at a stop sign and moving through. They send me a ticket, I think, right?
9: Yeah. So let's talk about the future of smart cities, because apparently it now comes with drawstrings and a faint scent of kitchen trash.
8: Oh, what? Explain that to me.
9: Imagine cruising through town.
8: Yeah.
9: You glance up at one of those sleek, high-tech police cameras.
8: Okay.
9: And it's wearing a black garbage bag instead.
8: Okay.
9: Not broken, not removed, just covered up. Like your leftovers.
8: Okay.
9: Welcome to Dayton, Ohio, where the cutting edge of surveillance technology is currently being defeated by something you can buy at a 7-Eleven.
8: Okay.
9: So why are city workers out there playing ghost costume with expensive equipment? Because those cameras meant to track license plates for local law enforcement are quietly sharing data with federal agencies like ICE. And yes, officials say it was accidental, which is always comforting, you know, like when you accidentally send a text to the wrong person. Except in this case, it's millions of data points potentially feeding into a national database. Turns out all it took was one misfigured setting, one little checkbox where somewhere deep in the menu nobody reads. Now, where it goes from tech hiccup to you've got to be kidding me is when the city realized what was happening. They tried to shut the cameras down, which is a logical move, right?
8: Yeah, except that makes sense.
9: They could not. Because they don't actually own the cameras. That's right. The city pays for them, installs them, and depends on them, but control lies with the company that owns it.
8: Oh, really? That's got to be a pretty good, that's a good gig, right?
9: It's like 23andMe.
8: Okay.
9: So removing them outright could mean contract penalties and a whole lot of legal headaches. So basically the city found out it's living in its own house, but somebody else has a key. So what do you do when you can't turn something off, you can't remove it easily, and you definitely don't want it running? You improvise.
8: Okay. And
9: enter the trash bag.
8: So you're saying the most simplest idea here is thwarting technology today. Trash bag.
9: Officials literally started covering the cameras with black plastic bags to stop them from recording. And honestly, there's something beautifully absurd about that. All this advanced technology, AI systems, automated tracking, real-time data, and the best countermeasure is putting a bag over your head.
8: So you're kind of like the Cleveland Browns football team fans, I guess. You know, they always put the
9: I don't know anything about that because I'm not a big sports watching person.
8: There you go. All right.
9: Here's the part that should make everyone pause, though. This isn't just one city. Similar situations are popping up elsewhere, raising bigger questions about who really controls the technology embedded in our communities. Because when a system meant to protect quietly turns into something else, and you need a household supplies to shut it down, well, it might be time to rethink who's actually in charge. Till then, the lesson is simple in the battle between high-tech surveillance and low-tech solution. Don't underestimate the power of a good old-fashioned trash bag.
8: So there's cameras all across Ohio that now have black trash bags in them.
9: Now you're going to have private citizens that are going to go up and put
8: trash bags. You're now going to create legislation that says you can't do that. Story number three. You know what? I just filled up my car for some gasoline here. You know, guess what happened to the prices? The prices was.
9: I think everybody knows what's happening to prices right now.
8: What is it? They're going up.
9: They are hitting historical highs.
8: The historical highs. You know what? So prices go up. Prices go up and prices go up even into technology. Wow. After months of waiting, finally gamers were excited to see the Valve's new sleek OLED Steam Deck, the brighter screen, better battery, and ultimate portable PC experience. For many, it wasn't just a console. It was their dream device.
9: Was this your dream device?
8: I have one. Well, but then I let one of my kids borrow it. So I don't know if I... If you let your kids borrow something... Do you actually still have it, or do you not have it? Mike, what happens to that?
9: Well, I think it depends on whether or not your kid is an adult.
8: Okay, so if it's an adult.
9: If it's still your kid, then you own the kid. So anything you give them, you own.
8: Okay, right? I get you that. So if it's an adult, does that mean that they now own it?
9: Well,
8: I took a trip.
9: Was that beggars nor borrows be?
8: That's right. Well, okay, well, here we go. Guess what happens? The price has gone up.
9: No.
8: Without a single new piece of hardware, Valve quietly raised the price by more than 40%. Suddenly, that 512 gigabyte model jumped from nearly $800, and the 1 terabyte version now is pushing closely to $950 to a grand. The reason, not a redesign, not a new feature, just the evolving backbone of tech, raising memory costs, supply chain pressure, and global surges in demands for the same components powered by these AI data centers.
9: Everybody wonders why I'm always complaining about AI, but nobody...
8: Okay.
9: Everybody whines about it, and then we come to this, right?
8: Well,
9: AI is becoming such the hot thing that now this is a good social experiment.
8: Yeah.
9: To see whether or not all these prices that are going up on all your tech is going to ruin the other sectors of tech industry while AI is ruining the tech industry infrastructure for everybody.
8: Well, gaming PC definitely is competing with artificial intelligence for parts. So now when you're talking about a new machine coming on out for a grand, it may now be $1,500 to $2,000. That's
9: so nobody buys it. I would hope.
8: Well, no, there's still Steam Deck is completely sold out. So you can't even buy one of these devices right now.
9: See, that's
8: I bought the cheap early version.
9: Ever wonders why some of these massively dumb things happen in America,
8: yeah,
9: or the world, this is why.
8: Is it all just AI?
9: Because people will still buy it.
8: Okay, that's it. That's the problem with them. All right, well, guess what? That ends our top technology stories of the week. Next, we have the game show, The Sweep in the Nation, where your listening audience can participate. You have a chance to outdo our studio in two truths and a lie. But right now, we're going to hit 88 miles per hour on our next adventure. See you after this commercial break.
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8: Welcome back to Tech Time with Nathan Mum. Our weekly show covers the top technology subjects without any political agenda. We verify the facts. We do it with a sense of humor in less than 60 minutes. And, of course, a little whiskey on the side. Today, Mark Gregoire, whiskey connoisseur, is not in the studio. So Odie has helped picking up the slack by connecting him across the whole pond. Now, he's over in Europe, so we do have our tasting. So, Mark, explain to us, what are we doing to the listeners and where are you at?
9: Yeah, what are we doing to the listeners?
13: Well, the listeners probably know more than you guys. The listeners pay attention.
8: Okay.
13: We're using the 2025 Flavor Whiskey Advent Calendar. 24 remarkable whiskeys used for our year-long blind. So come along for the ride once a month as they uncover the new tastes and train for the second year. See if they can be two connoisseurs. So today is round one, 6 of 6. So these are the final ones as we go through the first round of all the whiskeys. And hopefully you can choose a winner together, because if not, I will be your deciding vote. You don't want me voting on today. You're tasting single malts.
9: These are
13: mostly
9: good.
13: American, one from China, just to keep everyone honest. This is a nice reminder that Scotland is no longer the only one allowed to play this game. Now, while Scotch single malt whiskey was first documented back in 1494, American single malt whiskey only became an officially defined category when the TDB finalized it January 2025.
8: Okay.
13: So tonight's lineup is a mix of old world history, new world ambition, and at least one pour that will probably confuse somebody in the studio.
8: I'm already pointing to one, and Mike's
9: already,
8: just,
9: yeah,
8: Mike's
9: already...
8: like, no. And I'm like, oh, I like this one. And Mike's like, yeah, no.
9: No.
8: No. So it must be the one that I shouldn't like. Okay. All right. Well, where are you at over in Europe today?
13: Well, I'm still in Dijon, so I'll be in Dijon for the rest of the time until I end up back in the States in about a month.
8: Okay. I still need to set up an email. I had two listeners ask me if I had set up an email with you yet, so you can go and visit a very nice stove factory, and I did not. So I need to make sure I do that before the end of today. So look in your inbox. It'll be in there, Mark. So, All right.
13: Now, also, don't forget to like and subscribe for our listeners, and drink responsibly. Evan can wait.
8: All right, Mark, you're going to need to stay on for this part here. So don't you go anywhere, because we got two truths and a lie. So I'll tell you that I want to make sure that you know what's going on in, of course, the game that is sweeping the nation. All right, with our whiskey tasting completed, let's move on to our feature segment today. It's all about the game show. You know what? Two truths and a lie.
7: And now we have two truths and a lie.
8: All right, very simple on how we actually play this game. This game is, I will read to you guys articles that I printed off online. Two of these stories are legit, and one of these stories is not. Now, the one story that is not legit, use ChatGPT, OpenAI's newest model, to create a story that would mimic a text story that we are covering today. All right, so let me go here. Mark, make sure you're paying attention and listening to Peyton. Welcome to the show. You get to pay attention to this. You and Odie have to decide together on which one of these stories is going to be here. So story number one. Wi-Fi can now identify people without cameras, and privacy experts are alarmed. A team of researchers in Germany have demonstrated a technology that sounds like it belongs in a spy movie, not a university lab, that has shown that ordinary home Wi-Fi routers, the same ones sitting in millions of living rooms, can identify who's in the room simply by analyzing how radio waves bounce off their body. No cameras, no microphones, no special hardware, just the router you already own. Here's how it works. When the Wi-Fi signal travels through a room, they scatter off walls, furniture, and importantly, people. The research team developed a machine learning model that studies these tiny distortions in the signal. Over time, it learns the unique movement signatures of each person, the way their body shape is, and their micro motions affect how the radio waves bounce back. In controlled tests, the researchers were nearly perfect on identifying accuracy, even when people weren't moving that much. What makes it so unbelievable is how passive it is. You don't need to install anything. You don't need any permission. If someone is inside the range of your Wi-Fi, the system can theoretically identify them. So now privacy experts are sounding the alarms. This warns them that this can turn into home router silence tracking. This could be used by landlords, employers, and even governments.
9: Or Batman.
8: Or Batman, without people ever knowing. Supporters urge that this could be used for elderly care monitoring, fall detection, or security systems that don't rely on cameras. Critics say it opens the door to a whole new era of invisible surveillance. Story number one, Wi-Fi can now identify people without cameras. Oh, what do you think of that one, Mike?
9: I think that comes right out of the Dark Knight.
8: Right out of the Dark Knight movie itself? Mm-hmm. Okay, here you go. Story number two. AI is not friendly in the skies yet. Western Sichuan Regional Airlines, a small commuter carrier based in China, suspended its AI-assisted flight program after an autonomous autopilot module made an unexpected altitude change in a short hop. The AI system developed by Shenzhen Robotics from Aeromind Systems briefly misinterpreted weather radar returns as a microburst thrust, prompting a rapid climb that triggered the TCAS alert system for the nearby jet. Pilots immediately took manual control, and the aircraft landed safely. China's Civil Aviation Administration ordered the airline halt all AI-supported flights while investigators analyzed flight data logs and the AI sensor fusion stack, which blends radar, ADS-B, and terrain prediction input models. Aeromind engineer says the issue stemmed from a rare conflict between the aircraft's older Honeywell radar unit and the AI's predictive weather model. The airline has logged more than 200 supervised hours with the system and helps reduce fuel burn and short haul turboprop routes. Western Shenzhen was temporarily reverted to standard autopilot systems while Aeromind prepares a software patch. At all times, there is a pilot on board, so no one was ever in jeopardy.
9: Sure.
8: Okay. That's story number two. Story number three. Scientists build a living AI computer using human brain cells. And a breakthrough that sounds like a plot from a futuristic thriller. Scientists have successfully created a working AI system built from living human neurons combined with electric circuits. The hybrid device, part biological, part silicone, can learn, adapt, and recognize patterns, making it the first real steps towards what researchers call biocomputing. It isn't a brain. It's not a consciousness, but it's a biological computing device and how it works. Scientists say this could lead to ultra-efficient AI hardware that uses a fraction of the power required by today's GPUs. Instead of massive data centers and megawatts of electricity, future AI systems could rely on tiny clusters of the living cells that they learn naturally. Now, here's what makes it extraordinary. Human neurons are incredibly efficient. They can perform complex operations using only tiny amounts of energy. By growing a small cluster of neurons on a specialized chip, researchers were able to train the cells to respond to electrical signals, strengthening certain pathways and essentially learning in real time. In early tests, the living AI could distinguish between difference of electrical patterns and improve its accuracy and electricity the more it was trained. All right, so we got three AI stories.
9: So this time, today's Nathan choices are...
8: Wi-Fi can identify cameras.
9: The bat phone.
8: Okay. AI is not friendly in the skies.
9: A cyborg.
8: Okay.
9: And normal AI problems.
8: And normal AI problems.
9: So we got two fantastic stories and one non-fantastic story.
8: Okay.
9: Okay.
8: Well, so what are you going with here, Mike?
9: Yeah, I'm not going to make a decision right yet.
8: Okay, Mark.
9: Let's see what Peyote says.
8: Let's go to Mark. All right, Mark, you've been listening to this. Mark, what do you think?
13: Let's see. That was a good example for the bat phones. I was thinking dolphins for the first one.
8: Okay.
13: Wi-Fi.
8: All right.
13: And I like that one. AI from living cells seems crazy. So I'm going to go with the middle one, the one with the AI in the sky.
8: You're going to go AI in the sky is fake. Okay.
9: See, that's kind of my logic when I'm dealing with Nathan's story is to pick the two that sounds like Nathan, and then the one that's not Nathan is the one that's false.
8: Okay. All right. Okay. So you're going with the AI not in the sky too then, Mike?
9: No, I didn't say that. Oh. I'm just saying that's how I usually think about it.
13: That's really the game.
8: That's the game. No, the game is the story.
13: The game is how does Nathan think?
9: How does Nathan think?
8: For anybody playing at home, you're just supposed to pick out the one story that is not correct. All right, we're going to go to Peyton. Peyton and Odie.
9: Odie's shaking her head.
8: What are you guys thinking on your guys' board here? What do you guys have?
14: I'm thinking the second one. You couldn't pronounce any of the words.
8: Any of the words? The AI is not friendly?
14: Yeah, the AI is not friendly.
8: Okay.
14: Well, that just seems a little extreme.
8: Okay.
14: I don't know.
8: Okay.
13: It's also an anti-AI story, which is not Nathan.
9: That's true. We come to our conclusions.
14: Okay. This is the psychology of it. Yeah.
8: Okay, so you're going with the AI in the skies too. Okay.
14: I don't like the little gleam in your eye that you got.
8: Mike, what are you going to choose?
14: Okay, hold on.
8: I think you should choose that one too. Just be a sweep.
9: No, I'm not gonna do that.
14: Oh, which one? Okay, wait a second.
8: You just choose one.
14: I can't.
8: Which story sounded the fake? That's it.
14: They all sound fake. Okay. I want them all to be fake. But that's not how this works.
8: Two are true.
9: I think the first one is the fake one.
14: Yeah, it's either the first or the second one.
8: The Wi-Fi can identify people.
9: Yeah, the Wi-Fi being able to identify you by radio waves.
14: Identify me with my phone and what I search on the internet, but by radio waves.
8: Okay, yeah.
9: I'm going to go with that.
13: That one sounded the most real to me because that technology sounds so possible though.
8: Okay, well
9: that's the problem. All right. It all sounds possible, and I know that we're trying to make cyborgs.
8: Scientists
9: so
8: build a living computer
9: too.
8: AI computer using human brain cells. Nobody choose that one. All right, that's the most outlandish one. That surely can't be true.
9: Stop calling me Shirley.
8: That is true. Scientists are building a living AI computer with the ability of human neurons to add to electronic circuits. So now it comes down to AI in the skies and Wi-Fi can identify people. Well, let me just tell you, Wi-Fi can now identify people without cameras and privacy experts are alarmed. It is true. Absolutely. This is fully in place right now. Wi-Fi does more than you think. It can clearly identify everybody in a room, size of the person, and identify it taken care of. So the incorrect in the false story was AI is not friendly in the skies yet. Arrowmind Systems, you know what happens when you ChatGPT write stuff? They actually put all these freaking names in here that you can't read. I didn't pre-read it to say.
9: No, that's not how it works, man. It works because I know that I chose the wrong one, but I did it. I did it to make a point.
8: Okay.
9: I already identified the right one earlier on.
8: Yeah.
9: And then they identified it the right one earlier because we all know how you think.
8: Okay, there you go. AI is not yet in the skies, but you know what? The story does come from a basis of truth where they are now currently testing that with pilots. And they had this problem, but it is not fully developed or have been implemented at this time. So it's a false slash they're working on it type of thing. All right. No, we're all about AI. So let's move on to our next segment. Now, Mike, I know that you're so excited about Mike the AI Guy song. We have the full version that you've asked to play here so we can listen to it to bring you into this segment.

0: Yeah.
1: What
2: all right.
1: What do you got for us, Mike?
2: Well, you know, it's AI stuff.
1: Yep.
2: What do you think the hardest things to say in English is three words?
1: The hardest thing to
2: what
1: say?
2: What do you think the three words are hard that people find hardest to say?
1: I know that I'm sorry. I am sorry.
3: I'm sorry.
1: I am sorry. That is
3: or the I hard. Love you.
1: Or I love you.
2: Yeah, no. It's I don't know.
3: I am sorry. I love you.
2: I am sorry.
1: And I love you. Okay.
2: No. Never mind.
1: For AI, is
2: it's,
1: it?
2: I don't know.
1: Okay.
2: I don't know.
1: All right.
2: Right. So all the geniuses, all those ultra geniuses that are trying to make AI more human have finally gotten it to admit those three words.
1: And so it's no longer hallucinating then?
2: I don't think that's true either.
1: Okay, all right.
2: Anthropic just rolled out Claude Opus 4.8, and the biggest upgrade isn't that it's faster or smarter. It's finally able to stop pretending it knows everything. So instead of being a know-it-all, it's not a know-it-all anymore.
1: Okay.
2: Because let's be honest, AI up until now has been like that one friend who answers every question with confidence and is wrong about half of them.
1: Okay.
2: Right?
1: Yeah, that was back. That must have been me back in high school.
2: That's you now.
1: Yeah, that's me now. Wow. All of you guys said that. Wow. Okay.
2: Yeah.
1: All right.
2: You ask it something complicated and it goes, yeah, absolutely. And then it just invents an answer like it's writing fan fiction, right? But this new version actually pauses and says, yeah, I've got nothing.
1: Hmm.
2: And believe it or not, that might be a breakthrough. It's scoring near perfect on honesty tests, which I'm not sure how they apply that. Meaning instead of making things up, it just admits when it doesn't have an answer, which is wild because now the smartest thing AI can do is know when it's not that smart.
1: Hmm.
2: So after years of trying to make machines sound more human, we finally taught them the one thing humans struggle with the most, admitting that they don't know everything. And that's true.
1: Okay.
2: We never want to admit that we don't have an answer.
1: That is true. Remember that TV show, Lie to Me?
2: That is one of my favorite shows ever. I studied all that stuff in my education track.
1: The biggest thing is just to be silent.
2: No.
1: If you're silent, right?
2: That's BS.
1: No. I thought you'd ask a question and then just be silent, and then the person would like tell all the information.
2: No. Are you talking about me as the interrogator being silent, or you as the person being asked a question?
1: No, the integrity and the person that's asking the questions.
2: Yeah, they need to watch what's going on.
1: Okay. All right.
2: But that has nothing to do with how AI is going to be telling. You know what's going to happen now.
1: What's that?
2: It's going to overcorrect.
1: What does that mean?
2: That means now it's going to, instead of give answers, it's just going to tell you I don't know all the time.
4: It's going to be honest that it's going to take over the world.
2: Yeah, I think that might be a good thing. Is AI planning to take over the world? I don't know.
1: So it's just going to be.
2: Oh, wait a minute. Everything's lying.
1: Everything's going to be.
2: I don't know. I don't. Like I said, when we talked about this, you know, I stump Alexa all the time.
1: Mm-hmm.
2: You know, I'll ask it a question and Alexa's like, well, I don't know that.
1: Your Alexa's really personalized to you because we were doing that on our prep show. I was trying to ask it questions and it wouldn't do the same stuff that my Alexa does.
2: My Alexa. Your Alexa is a lot more liberal than mine.
1: That's exactly correct. All right. Okay.
2: So, yeah. So now you might be getting I don't knows from your ChatGPT, along with all the other stuff that programmers have disallowed your AI to do, right?
1: Now, so you cannot get your Alexa to swear.
2: You can't get my Alexa. Yeah, I can't get the Alexa to swear. It can't count to 200 or 100. It can't answer direct questions about certain things.
1: But it can sure sell Duracell batteries.
2: It'll tell me all kinds of Amazon purchases that I need to get. But it will not. So this is the problem with this stuff. This is why I complain about this stuff is that. We are creating this electronic Frankenstein that people are going to trust because our brains work like that. And I don't care what you program it to do. It's still going to give you false information.
1: And now Claude will just tell you that it doesn't know.
2: Yeah, it'll tell you it doesn't know while it's entering into your own computer system and finding all the security holes to breach.
1: You know, the only thing that could be worse
2: is
1: if it kept on asking you why.
2: That's probably next.
1: Why?
2: That's probably next.
1: Why? All right. Well, Mike, thanks. Nothing better than listening to the AI guy. And now we move on to our secret sound.
0: 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Odie?

0: All right.
1: Wow.
0: So you know what that secret sound is? The pot is currently at $50. So if you do, jump online, click on our talkback system, and leave a message at 206-649-6098. 206-649-6098. We're going to take a commercial break.
1: Wait.
0: What?
1: Have you changed the format?
0: No, still it goes up $5 each week.
1: You're still going with the going up thing.
0: Yeah,
1: huh?
0: We're going up with the thing. So the first person to call in starts with $50. All right. We're going to take this break. When we return, we have This Week in Technology. What's that, Mark? Mark, you can't tell the answer on the air. So we got to be quiet. I know that most of us know what this is.
2: But it's you passing gas.
0: No, that's not me passing gas or flapping my hands in an airplane, making the sound. All right, we're gonna take a commercial break. So this is a great time to enjoy a little whiskey on the side. See you after this.
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1: Yeah, what's up?
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1: Like
3: us today. 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
1: Like us and subscribe. That's it?
3: That's it. 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
4: And now, let's look back at This Week in Technology.
0: All right. We're going to go to June 7th, 2000. The decision to not split up Microsoft. A judge made a decision that could have completely reshaped the tech world as we know it. Now, the federal court order was to have Microsoft be split into two separate companies, one for Windows and one for everything else. It sounds huge because it was. At the time, Microsoft was accused of crushing competition, especially Netscape, by building its Internet Explorer into Windows itself. But here's what most people don't know. Now, the breakup plan was modeled after the AT&T split in the 1980s, where regulators thought that they should reset the tech industry the same way. The judge in the case was later criticized for talking to reporters during the trial, which actually helped Microsoft win its appeal, as reporters would actually explain the technology to the judge and how it worked. And perhaps most interesting, many historians believe that just the threat of breaking up Microsoft opened the door for future competitors, including Google. In the end, the breakup never happened. Microsoft stayed intact, paid penalties, and agreed to share some of its technology. But for a moment in 2000, the biggest company in tech almost became two, and the entire history of Silicon Valley would have changed.
1: And that's after the world was supposed to end.
0: The Y2K, that's correct.
1: The Y2K.
0: That was This Week in Technology. If you ever wanted to watch some tech time history or listen in with over 300 plus broadcast spanning 5+ years. We're going to take a commercial break here. When we return, we have the Mark Mumble Whiskey Review. 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
0: Woo, yeah.
2: All right, guys. So what are we celebrating today? June 2nd.
0: We are celebrating what? What
1: day today? We can't get it together, Dave.
0: No, we're celebrating some type of single barrel something in France. What?
2: No, it's National I Love My Dentist Day.
0: Oh, okay.
1: Wow, that's got to be the weakest day ever.
2: So let me tell you,
1: I don't care.
2: No, no. Listen, listen, Mike. Check it out. So today is I Love My Dentist Day, which is a way of thanking the people who spend their days poking around in your mouth and then somehow still ask you if you've been flossing, as if they don't know the answer. They help brighten your teeth and make you smile, Mike.
1: Now, I don't
2: the
1: smile.
2: Earliest mention of dentistry, I know, I can't help that.
0: I still can't. Mark's haircut is just so
1: he looks good. He looks like Bull from Night Court.
0: I know he does. Sitting there right now. Continuing on, Mark. Sorry about that. Continue on.
2: The earliest minute. Yeah. So dentistry dates back as a profession back to the Indus Valley civilization around 7,000 BC. Now, by 5,000 BC, people were blaming tooth decay on tooth worms, a theory that lasted until the 1700s. Now, ridiculous, yes, but somehow less upsetting than hearing your dentist say, you're going to need a crown. Boom, boom, boom.
0: Was that supposed to be funny?
1: I don't know. It made Odie laugh, but I don't think it was because of the joke.
2: All right. Let's move from the dentist chair to the whiskey table then. Okay. Today's four single malts have me thinking a root canal might actually be a better option.
1: Yeah, this is probably
2: particularly
1: good
2: if it meant avoiding the pores in studio and listening to you guys' nonsense and hot takes. I don't know, but I'll tell you what you're drinking.
1: Okay.
2: And this is in no particular order because you'll have to tell me later which number is in which glass.
0: Well, we go by height, right? So this is 12, 13, 16, and 20 on the pole. So I did it by glass.
2: That doesn't help me. You're going to have to, I can't quite see your individual glasses. So you're going to have to, you'll have to tell me after.
0: Okay. We'll tell you which number. We'll tell you which number we select.
2: All right. So you were drinking today. One of them is Lodestar American Whiskey, which is distilled with different distilleries in Indiana. It's an American whiskey, non-age stated, 90 proof. It's a blend of a 70% high rye bourbon and a 30% American single malt. It goes for $35. Hmm. That's probably the Nathan pick.
0: Mm-hmm.
2: Then we move on to High Seas San Oaks Chinese Whiskey, the black label, which is made in Shanghai, China. It's a single malt whiskey, non-age stated, 84 proof, 100% Chinese grains, I'm assuming malted barley, $75. Then we move up to Westward Whiskey, stout cask American single malt whiskey. This is distilled in Portland, Oregon. It's an American single malt, 6 years old, 92 proof, 100% Oregon malted barley, and that's $97. And then we go to the final one, which is Courage and Conviction Double Cask Reserve American Single Malt Whiskey from the Virginia Distilling Company in Livingston, Virginia. American Single Malt, 5 years, 96 proof, 100% malted barley, $108.
1: Wow.
0: Wow. Okay. $108.
1: That's not going to be on your
2: You got a long range here from 35 to 108.
0: I can already tell you which one I'm liking. I'm like, this is by far my favorite. How about you, Mike?
2: Yeah,
1: I haven't picked you. I've only outed one.
0: You've only outed one. Number 12. Number 12 is like a thumbs down.
1: Yeah,
0: and 13 is the thumbs down for Nathan. Thanks, Mark. All right, whiskey and technology are such a great pairing. Like The Price is Right and Bob Barker. All right, he likes that one. There you go. Let's prepare now for
2: a good one.
0: Technology Fail of the Week by Elite Executive Services.
6: Congratulations, you're a failure.
7: Oh, I failed, did I?
6: Yes.
7: Did I?
6: Yes.
0: All right, this week's technology fail goes back to last week's Big Bang Theory. All right, for poor Blue Origin. Ooh. Blue Origin's new Glenn rocket exploded during a ground test. We saw this video. Man, this was just huge. Last week at Cape Canaveral in Florida, the company was performing a routine static fire test, lighting the engines while the rocket stayed on the pad. But instead of a clean run, the rocket detonated. This wasn't minor either. The vehicle was fully fueled, making it one of the largest rocket explosions in recent U.S. history and the worst failure Blue Origin has faced. The good news, I guess, all personnel are safe. There's no injuries reported. The bad news, this likely delays the new Glenn program, which is key for Amazon satellite launches, NASA's moon mission, and the completion of SpaceX. Now, Blue Origin is calling it an anomaly and says that we got a lot to figure out, all while Elon Musk puts it, rockets are hard, and right now, they just got a lot harder. That's exactly what he posted online.
1: Thanks, Elon.
0: There you go. So this
1: that
0: is
1: makes
0: actually,
1: me feel good. That
0: this
1: you
0: is actually
1: can...
0: a sad thing because having this actually happen means that now Amazon is behind in the whole process. And Elon Musk is just sitting there enjoying life as it is.
1: Yeah, we're not one step closer to Wally.
0: That's right. All right. And you know what? Now we need to move into our Nathan Nugget.
4: This is your Nugget of the Week.
0: Okay, guess what? Our Nugget is going to be a very interesting segment. And to SpaceX, do you know SpaceX Bitcoin stash is bigger than anyone thought? Now, in a paperwork that was filed with the SEC, it turns out that SpaceX is the largest pile of Bitcoin in any company in the world. The company officially disclosed that it had 18,712 Bitcoin, roughly $1.45 billion in today's prices. Until now, Bitcoin sleuths thought SpaceX had closer to about 8,000 total coins, but they were completely off. SpaceX reportedly built this position back in 2021 during the pandemic crypto boom, spending about $661 million. The stash soared all the way up to $955 million on paper in 2024, and then it dipped again into the $112 million unrealized losses in 2025, but still sits comfortably in the green today. Once the SpaceX IPO hits, the company will instantly become the seventh largest corporate Bitcoin holder, even outranking Coinbase by more than 2,000 coins. Now, Coinbase is the stock symbol that you trade your cryptocurrency. As we see in the studio, we have a ticker that goes on up there with coins and everything in both crypto and stock market that we look at during the show. It's interesting to see that this rocket company has a significant area of Bitcoin.
1: How?
0: Now, Tesla also holds 11,509 Bitcoin. So let's just pay attention here. Tesla has 11,000. And if we go and we take a look at how much SpaceX has, they are number one and almost number two in Bitcoins that are there. So Elon Musk has Bitcoins in both of his companies that he has significant value in.
1: So let me ask you a question.
0: Yeah.
1: Several years ago, Elon famously went on Saturday Night Live.
0: Yeah.
1: And said, it's a hustle.
0: Well, I think that was kind of about Doge. Remember, he created his own coin.
1: Yes. But do you think that Doge has something to do with how they acquired all this Bitcoin?
0: Well, I don't know. You know what? He could, because we don't know how much Doge he had. And right now it's, I just saw the ticker go across there. It's trading for about 10 cents a Doge coin. During its Saturday night debut, and when he was on Saturday night, it bumped all the way up to a dollar.
1: Yeah.
0: So do you think
1: he's
0: that
1: he's on a national TV show and he says it's a hustle?
0: Yeah.
1: You think he knew what he was doing? You think he knew that he was hustling everybody to get this many Bitcoins?
0: Yeah.
1: Yeah.
0: Yeah. Right, so he was, you know what? I wonder if he cashed out all of his Doge coins right in front of the Saturday Night Live.
1: Well, that's what
0: that type of deal. Isn't that
1: the whole idea behind these things? Is the pump and dump?
0: The pump and dump. That's how you make the money, right? And so let's just be real clear about cryptocurrency. And sometimes we've talked about this, and sometimes we haven't.
1: It's a hustle.
0: Well, none of it. So, what is cryptocurrency backed by?
1: Nothing.
0: Nothing. There is nothing that says Bitcoin is going to be worth.
1: It is taking advantage of human frailty. That's okay. What it is. It's human frailty.
0: Nothing has to do at all with actual backing up of what they have. It is just a thought process that this will be worth X amount at a later time. But you know what? It's kind of like the Pokemon and like baseball cards, all these type of deals where people want to get rich. They think they can get lucky.
1: It's assigning value to things.
0: Yeah, kind of like the same as the NFTs. Remember the NFTs were the big craze? I mean, we had you actually doing NFTs.
1: Yeah, did we ever sell any NFTs?
0: We didn't sell a single one. No, we were probably like 2 months late to that NFT area.
1: Well, you should have bought it because they're worth millions of dollars now.
0: They still have the monkeys that are out there, though, that are worth tons of money that gets traded. So
1: I'm going to go home and eat real food.
6: Bored apes.
0: Yeah, bored apes. Yeah, remember that? Yeah. There is still a very trendy NFT that people buy. Do you have any NFTs there, Peyton?
6: No, but at least you can, for like a card or something, I physically own it and I can have it in my hand. An NFT, it's just a hyperlink at the end of the day.
0: Yeah, yeah. It is all secured.
1: That's because people are dumb.
0: All secured because people want to have stuff. Well, they're not all dumb.
1: People are dumb.
0: All dumb. All right, you know what?
1: I gotta out Odie here because she just flashed me a flashcard that said that on it.
0: Okay, now we need to move though to our pick of the day whiskey tastings.
4: And now our pick of the day for our whiskey tastings. Let's see what bubbles to the top.
0: It's a hustle, Mark. It's a hustle.
1: It's a hustle.
0: Mark, do you have any bitcoins?
2: You might dance to that.
0: Yeah. Oh, I want to see a dance. Let me see a dance.
1: No.
0: Oh, look at the moves. All right. Okay. Do you have any bitcoin, Mark?
2: Yes.
0: Okay. Okay. All right. You got bitcoin. Okay. Same here.
2: Just playing around with it.
0: I got bitcoin too. I got.
1: I have this plastic thing at home that has a B on it. Is that a bitcoin?
0: Well, it's a plastic coin off of Amazon. That's not the same as actually the encryption that is in there. All right.
1: See, I'm just.
0: What are we doing for our pick of the day here? All right. Well, how are we doing?
2: All right. Well, what's your number one?
0: My number one, clearly, Night as Day is number 16. Which is a great taste.
1: That's the Glencairn.
0: Yep. What do you like, Mike?
1: I'm split between the first three, but I think I'm going to come down on number 13, which is the Beer Glass.
0: You like that?
1: Yeah.
0: I hate that.
1: It's got a really interesting finish.
2: I had you saying you didn't like that one, Mike, number 13.
1: No, that was 12.
0: All right.
2: Oh, you're down on 12. Okay.
0: Yeah. So we're both down on 12. And I'm down on 13. So we are not going to have a decision. I am absolutely not saying that I'm going to like 13. So I'm.

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1: Your time.
2: Oh, okay. Well, I'll still give that a thumbs up, Mark, but yes, not. Okay, continue. So you got 13
3: all right,
2: or
3: number
2: 16.
3: Number 13, chosen by Mike. Chosen by Mike was $108, the Courage and Conviction Double Cask Reserve American Single Malt.
2: Oh.
3: Now, I know why Nathan didn't like it, because some of it is finished in red wine barrels.
2: And I've said no before.
3: And Nathan has never chosen a red wine barrel.
1: Are you saying that Nathan actually has a palate?
2: I do. I have a tendency there. That's
3: good. He knows what he doesn't like. He has a few things he doesn't like, and the rest he just likes.
2: That's right. That's right. I either don't like it, and the rest of it.
3: So I think we're going to go with the outlier. We're going to choose Nathan's pick, number 16, in the Glencairn, which is the Chinese whiskey, the black label from Posse's Distillery.
2: All right.
3: In Shanghai.
1: That goes exactly with Nathan's awesomeness with TikTok.
2: That's right. There you go.
1: He loves TikTok.
2: That's now owned by America, and I don't like it anymore.
3: $75, and it's finished in French oak, American oak, and Chinese oak, and then blended together. So I think that's an interesting blend one. And I think that's later on, Nathan won't automatically kick it out when we're trying to decide something. So it's going to make future testings harder.
2: There you go. That makes sense. Well, guess what, Mike? We're about out of time. We want to thank our listeners for joining the program. 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Click on Be a Caller, ask us a question, and we'll talk about that on our recording system on the air. So get your free technical questions. Are you signing up from France there, Mark? Have a safe journey.
3: Absolutely.
2: You're going to go have some tastings?
3: Absolutely.
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1: Bye-bye. 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
2: And good Thursday morning to you. Benny Mathers here for a look at your alternative talk AM 1150 traffic update for Around the Sound. Well, over on Highway 18 westbound, just shy of the I-5 interchange, it still remains closed in Federal Way due to an earlier collision. Expect heavy delays in that area. We also have an I-90 westbound just east of Rainier Avenue South in downtown Seattle, milepost 6. A recent disabled vehicle partially blocking the HOV lane. Its response team and State Patrol have arrived on the scene, and they are taking care of that disabled vehicle. Current traveling times, Federal Way to Bellevue, a little over an hour. Everett to Seattle, about an hour. And Linwood to Bellevue, about 40 minutes. And stay tuned, coming up next. After the news and weather, it's the original Loretta Brown Show. And coming up on today's show, it's about healing your career wounds with special guest, Mandy Tang. 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
3: NBC News Radio, I'm Michael Kastner. Four Republicans are joining Democrats to pass a House resolution aimed at limiting President Trump's war powers in Iran. The resolution that passed on Wednesday calls on Trump to remove U.S. forces from conflict with Iran unless Congress votes to declare war or authorizes military.

0: military force. First-time unemployment claims were on the rise last week. Numbers out from the Labor Department show 225,000 people filed first-time jobless claims for the week ending May 30th. That's up 13,000 from the previous week. And thousands of items get left behind in Ubers each year, with New York City passengers topping the forgetful list. More from Sarah Lee Kessler.
1: The most common items left behind include what you'd expect: cell phones, wallets, luggage, keys, and headphones. But Uber drivers have also found dentures, breast milk, an ankle monitor, and a child's prosthetic eye.
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3: Making sure your kids get enough sleep. It's one of the most important things you can do for them as a parent, and yet it's often overlooked. Not only does sleep in the early years set the stage for mental and physical health, it also creates the foundation for how one sleeps later in life. That's according to the National Sleep Foundation. Now, that organization recommends 14 to 17 hours a night for newborns, 12 to 15 for infants, 11 to 14 for toddlers, 10 to 13 for preschoolers, and 9 to 11 for school-aged children. When it's age appropriate, start by talking to your kids about why sleep is important. 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Don't underestimate the importance of a routine. You can even narrate what you're doing step by step to help them along the way. I'm Dr. Sanjay Gupta, helping you live a better life.
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5: And let's go ahead and take a look now at our alternative talk weather outlook for Thursday. Well, we'll see a few morning sprinkles making way to partly sunny skies later on this afternoon. High temperatures around 68, 69 degrees for tonight. Mostly cloudy skies, low temperatures dropping down to about 50. For Friday and running up into the weekend, more clouds and cooler temperatures. High temperatures dropping about 10 degrees down into the upper 50s to low 60s, with mostly cloudy skies through the overnights. Low temperatures in the upper 40s. Cool weekend ahead.
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0: Good morning. Good morning. Welcome to the original Loretta Brown Show radio to open the heart, heal the soul, awaken the consciousness. Welcome to June, Mr. Benny Mathers.
1: Hooray. I mean, I'm excited June's here. Sure. It's going to be a busy summer. Did I catch you off guard with that one?
0: Oh, you know, you could not have had that better comeback because it's like, yeah.
1: I mean, it kind of surprises us pretty quickly. My boys are already wrapping up. They have a couple more weeks of freshman year at their high school. Oh. So we're kind of wrapping up with that and looking forward to their possible first jobs for the summer. I know, right? We all remember those days.
0: Yeah, I do too. But mm-hmm. Do you know what your first job was? Do you want to say what your first job is?
1: Oh, sure, absolutely. In the beginning, in the very beginning, before like corporations, which we might be talking about a little bit of that today with our subject matter. But I was just doing like neighborhood lawn service and stuff like that for neighbors. Like, oh, hey, you want your lawn to be mowed? And then I got the big call up. I became a grocery bagger at the local Safeway.
0: Whoa.
1: Yep, crushed it.
0: Yeah.
1: I was like pushing carts and paper or plastic. That's pretty much how we went
0: paper
1: down.
0: Plastic, yeah.
1: Oh,
0: I love that.
1: Oh, yeah. It's good times.
0: Well, I think it's good. I think, mm-hmm. you know, you should have a little bit of a work ethic. I was thinking since I asked you that question, let's see, my first official job where I got paid mm-hmm. was when I was 12 years old and I went and was picking berries, raspberries. Oh. I know, raspberries and strawberries for the summer. And then later on I did, you know, the typical babysitting thing.
1: Oh yeah.
0: And well, we could talk about that. Maybe I have career wounds from that, Mandy, we'll talk about that. And then later on, I got a job at the cannery. I worked at the Del Monte Cannery. I know.
1: I feel like fruit and vegetables were around your early youngster age. I can't even put anything together there. I mean, I just figured you like fruit.
0: fruit and vegetables.
1: You're a produce gal, yeah. I guess. Let's say that. You're all about the produce.
0: I'm all about the produce, yeah.
1: That's cool.
0: I didn't really put it together, but you know, I still am kind of like fruit and vegetables. Are like,
1: oh yeah,
0: I have to, you know, where are my fruit and vegetables? Like when I go to Egypt, I'm like, where's my fruit and vegetables? And,
1: I know, right?
0: You know, yeah, it's good stuff.
1: How
0: anyway,
1: did you?
0: Yeah,
1: can I jump on? How did you get since you were like picking berries? Like, how did they manage the money that way? Like, how did they pay? Is it per like bushel? Is it a bushel or whatever?
0: You got paid at that time, which was a few years ago. I got paid 75 cents a flat.
1: A flat
0: is 12 of those little boxes.
1: Oh, and all in one big
0: see. And for those of you that have ever done it, here's more information about picking raspberries than you'll ever want to know. But, you know, there's spiders and they get inside there. And so I'm afraid of spiders. And so I had what was called the spider stick. So I would get the spider webs out and then I'd get in the bushes and pick the berries.
1: No, thank you. Yeah. I will pass on that. You could even offer me, you know, at the time, what, 75 cents? If you quadruple that. And I would be like, still saying no.
0: Yeah.
1: I can't do it. I can't.
0: Yeah. Yeah.
1: I don't like them that much.
0: No, I do.
1: Spiders, that is.
0: It is
1: spiders,
0: I love
1: raspberries. They're good.
0: Yeah, me too. I have this thing about spiders. And I don't know why we're talking about all this. We're just chit-chatting.
1: Because we can.
0: But I was talking to one of my clients the other day. And she goes, I have an agreement with spiders. I said, I do too. And she said, what's your agreement? I said, the agreement is they can live outside, but if they come in, I will do my best to relocate them because they're not paying rent.
1: Nope.
0: They have no right in here.
1: They're going to be escorted out quickly.
0: Quickly.
1: No free homes for you.
0: Yep. No free homes. Yeah. Anyway, so I hope everybody.
1: Goodbye.
0: Our interesting segue into our show today about career wounds, which we're going to get to in a minute. But I
1: think I'm suffering from it, and so are you.
0: Me too. And I'm so glad that we brought it up. I hope people are thinking about it and having a good time. Anyway, I am the owner of Reiki Oasis, located right here in the greater Seattle area. You can find out about me at ReikiOasis.com. And of course, yes, the Egypt trip. Wow, I think I have four places left, maybe five, four for sure. If you want to go to Egypt with me October 13th through the 26th, send an email to ReikiOasis@gmail.com. I will send you the information and let's get you in. It's a small group. We are, oh, it's going to be so special. I'm really looking forward to it. We have our, it's a luxury, top shelf, small group, 13 people. And we do all kinds of sacred ceremonies, special things. And you're going to see Egypt like you never thought you could see it if you go with me. So please come. I would love it. Oh, one last thing, because the last Saturday of every month, I am doing gong baths. Thank you for that. I feel so much better when you do that. I got to say this, because I did it on Saturday. I did one at 10 and one at 12:30. And you people that come, you're the best people in the world. But man, oh man, I took the group out. The first group went out, but the second group, I had to do all kinds of things to get them back in their bodies. And they came too, and they said, "We've been laying here 2 hours." I go, "I know."
1: Oh my goodness. That deserves another gong. It's a double gong Thursday.
0: But I think they needed it. You know, it's a big, huge blue moon coming up. And
1: did you see that, by the way?
0: Oh man,
1: it was amazing.
0: That was crazy.
1: I know, right?
0: That was really crazy. Mm-hmm. Yeah, I'm still feeling the effects of it. I'm for sure.
1: A lot of us.
0: And of course, that jumps. Yeah, a lot of us. Yeah, for sure. It's a big event. Those double full moon in 1 month is what a big the blue moon is. And of course, this is just a really powerful one. Which I'll jump right into my astrology report so we can get our guest on. This week is a very interesting astrology, and of course, the astrology always lays the groundwork for my guests. This week, the conversation in the sky is moving from information into wisdom, from striving into alignment, and from survival into deeper self-understanding. Mercury has now moved into Cancer, where it will remain for an unusually long period due to an upcoming retrograde. That's a Mercury retrograde. Mercury governs communication, thinking, learning, and perception, as Cancer governs emotion, memory, family, belonging, and our inner emotional landscape. Wow. So over the past month, Mercury in Gemini has encouraged us to gather information and ask questions and explore possibilities, because Gemini is going to be doing a lot of thinking, right? And now Mercury in Cancer asks a very different question. So now that you've gathered all this information, what does it mean? Two people can actually experience the same event and walk away with completely different stories, because meaning is created through emotion as much as intellect. And sometimes that ties into our beliefs, our thoughts about something, our trauma, honestly. So it's especially important when we think about childhood wounds, burnout, layoffs, criticism, rejection, betrayal, feeling unseen, you know, all that stuff that we all carry around all the time, that baggage. So this transit with Mercury moving into Cancer is encouraging us to examine the emotional stories we have attached to those old experiences and decide whether those stories are still working for us. Maybe it's time to let them go, and maybe it's time to look at them differently. Earlier this week, the Sun in Gemini formed a supportive sextile to Saturn in Aries. Saturn is teaching us self-leadership, courage, maturity, responsibility. That's Saturn, you know. These aspects create an opportunity to turn ideas into action and intentions into commitments. Pallas Athena and Vesta are also active in Aries, emphasizing strategic wisdom, trying to bring us back into devotion. Pallas Athena, Vesta, the goddess of the home, right? And purposeful action. So spiritually, we're being asked, what deserves our energy? Where are we dribbling energy out or wasting energy in an area that doesn't work? And what commitments do we really want to make? In other words, what's really important to us? And on the world stage, we're continuing to see shifts around work, culture, technology, artificial intelligence, employment, or unemployment, being laid off up here in the Seattle area, and economic uncertainty. It makes us very unstable. Many traditional structures are changing rapidly. And one of the biggest questions that people come to me with is, how do I remain grounded? How do I, how can I stabilize myself, Loretta? I feel like I'm all over the place. So it's really challenging for us. Looking ahead, June is one of the most important months of the year. Jupiter is preparing to move from Cancer into Leo, beginning a completely new 12-month cycle focusing on leadership and creativity, building our courage, our confidence, and heart-centered living. Unlike the sensitive Crab, Cancer energy, Leo wants our hearts to lead the way, and Leo wants to shine. No more running into the cave and hiding. It's time to come out. So the energies are going to help you with that. And at the same time, Chiron, the wounded healer, is preparing to move from Aries, the fiery sign, into Taurus, shifting our collective healing journey from identity wounds into issues of self-worth. That move into Taurus is also about security, value, abundance, and actually receiving what we deserve, right? And manifesting it in the 3D world because it's Earth now. Spiritually, many people are moving from asking, who am I, to what do I truly value? So it's a great time to have my guest on the show because the energies here want us to reclaim our voice, our purpose, our authentic self. And boy, are we being supported. So my guest who's waiting patiently in the background is Mandy Ting, author of Heal Your Career Wounds, Navigating the Trauma of Today's Workplace. Wow, what a great title. Mandy is a career coach, a holistic healer, an MBA graduate from Columbia University. She is a trauma-informed yoga instructor and a trained shamanic practitioner. I have no idea how those things go together. Mandy, you're going to tell us. She helps clients from big tech, startups, and nonprofit organizations heal workplace trauma, rediscover their purpose, and create careers aligned with who they truly are. She's also the creator of the popular TikTok channel at Career Coach Mandy, with, I don't know, you got lots of followers, 160,000. You probably have 200,000. I don't know. She was named one of the Muse's top 20 career coaches to watch. And she's going to help us. Thanks so much for coming to the show, Mandy. I'm excited to have you. Welcome.
2: Thank you. Thanks so much for having me.
0: Well, the stars aligned. I was like doing that report and I went, what? Like, this is very in tune with you, very in tune. I want to start out. I do want you to go back and fill us in with your history and how you got here. But I've got kind of a curious question for you. I was thinking about it. You've worked with thousands of people over all kinds of years, right? And you know, people that look successful. When people come to you and they say that they're looking for a career change, what do you think they're really asking for?
2: Alignment.
0: Ah. That's a great answer. Yes, alignment. Yeah, that is absolutely spot on. So on using that as your launching pad, when did you realize you were out of alignment? What happened? Tell us your story. I want to know, how'd you get here?
2: Yeah, that's a great that's a great segue. So, I would say that for the first half of my career, I followed a very traditional path. You know, went to business school, worked in financial services. I worked at American Express in New York. You know, worked in a cubicle, had my little skirt and heels, you know, was kind of doing the whole corporate thing. You know, I think pretty early on, I knew I felt a little disconnected from that life and had always mentored people and been in kind of, you know, camp counselor type roles informally throughout my life and career. But I think it was really a breaking point where I had followed that script so closely and I was really just being run by ambition, to be honest with you, like make the most money, get the promotion the fastest. And it was just a feeling of, I guess, like feeling like I could be doing more with my life. And also, to be honest, like maybe boredom, like maybe just like there was a lot that I was curious about, but wasn't able to fully express when I was in this like box, essentially. And so I think my sort of venturing out of that world was starting to do startups in New York, where it was less structure, where it was no longer like the traditional corporate path. And I think a lot of like bright enterprising people get attracted to startups because there's this idea that you can, you know, create something from nothing, that you're sort of this like maverick, that you can raise money and build this vision and be, you know, they say like it's like what needs to be broken in the system so you can fix it. Like there's a lot of this sort of messaging. And then what I realized along the way was that the kind of ambition mindset just followed me, you know. So instead of getting the promotion, I was like, well, let us be the startup that raises the most money, or let us be the startup that attracts the best people, or like let's get featured in Forbes. Like it was a never-ending search for that. And I think eventually I personally burned out, as many people. I mean, I was in my, at the time, you know, early 30s. This was coinciding with like having children, and I just personally burned out and didn't really realize what was happening, because I was like, wait, but I've done everything right. You know, I followed the playbook, and yet I'm still like burned out and scared and not know what to do next. So that was really my personal awakening, I would say. And then I really realized that, you know, a spreadsheet wasn't going to save me, you know, and overanalyzing wasn't going to save me. And that's when I really leaned into more of the esoteric and spiritual. And, you know, yes, I had an MBA, and yes, I'd worked at all these fancy places, but none of that was going to crack anything open. And so that's what led me to, it was actually a Reiki session that led me to my first kind of like, oh, like there's this whole world. And I met with a Reiki practitioner, and she did a sort of mini sound bath and asked me to connect with a spirit animal. And I like had never done any of that before, but it kind of came easily and felt extremely real. I mean, now I know it is real, of course, but was so surprised by that experience that I was like, wait, I want to dig further. I want to know more. So just started joining everything I could, learning more about, you know, it's like the gateway things. Like I feel like Reiki is the gateway, and then you go into tarot. Yeah. And then suddenly I was at a weekend workshop for shamanism. And then suddenly I was in a 3-year practitioner program. Right. So that's kind of how it connects and how it started.
0: You know, I want to go back and I want to show people on YouTube. Here's your beautiful book. Here are your career wounds. I want to go back because I heard a couple of things in there. When you were growing up, and I'm kind of reaching into the work that I do with people for this question, but you'll get it. It's an easy one. Did you say to yourself, that's what I want to do when I grow up? Because what I run into sometimes is a lot of people are either, well, I think the majority of people are a little bit unclear about what their career is going to be. Like I got clients right now whose kids are getting ready to graduate, and they're like, oh, I don't know what they're doing. We're going to send them off to college. I hope it works. Yeah. Right. And when we discover that maybe what we thought we were going to go for, and you said it, we get into it and we go, well, this isn't what I thought it was going to be, or I'm bored, or I'm just working so much. Like there's a lot in that, but I know you're following me. when you were growing up, did you know what direction you wanted to go in, or did you sort of end up in, you know, your career in New York and then got burned out and then ended up following this other path? Is that question clear?
2: Yeah, the question is really clear.
0: Okay.
2: And I think, okay, so when I was young, I was super creative. Like I was running around, I was dancing, I was singing, I was putting together plays, I was making art, I was, you know, I was a kid that was just outside all the time running wild. and that was probably like when I was at my happiest, to be honest. And then I think because, so I grew up in a Chinese household.
0: Yeah. So, thank you for that. Yeah.
2: Yeah. This will happen a lot if you grow up with immigrant parents, right?
0: Yes.
2: My parents were like, English is not their first language. And so there's a lot of, I guess, like hierarchy culture or like discipline culture in these kind of immigrant families. And there's a lot of praising, like, oh, if you're like, if you get good grades and if you do really well, then that's like good. Because you're coming from a different country, and so you do have more of that scarcity mindset, you know? I mean, a lot of immigrant families are kind of coming here to start over because they're, you know, me personally, it's like in the 80s when we came here, it was, you know, the Chinese government had just announced that they were going to give Hong Kong back, or the British government announced that they were going to give Hong Kong back to communist China.
0: Yeah.
2: And so there was, it wasn't like a settled mindset. It was a like little bit of fear mindset, to be honest.
0: Yeah.
2: And so there was like a prescripted path. And like, if you got good grades, then you were a good girl. And so I think I wanted the pat on the head. And I think I always had that like fire in me, like I had when I was a kid, but then it kind of just got displaced. It got moved from just connecting with play and creativity to, oh, if I do these things, and I don't even know what these things look like, but I'm assuming it's get good grades, go to a good school, get a good job. Like I'm assuming that, you know, my parents seem really happy when I do that. You know, and a lot of these cultures can also be quite enmeshed where like, you know, the kids are parentified or there's a lot of pressure put on the younger generations to achieve something that the older generations could not. And so I think I had all of this, and probably something your clients can relate to, but it's like I had all of this energy and I just didn't know what to do with it. And then the world was like, why don't you just work hard and go get a fancy job? And then you can put all that energy towards that. Right. And so I just think it was misdirected.
0: Yeah. Yeah. You're actually tapping into going in the right direction, because I do a lot of talking with people about career change or the fact that they are burned out.
2: Yeah.
0: They're burned out. Like in this area, and I know in other areas too, that we get into these jobs and then these jobs seem to be sucking our soul. They want so much from us, right? Yeah. So many hours, 24/7, you know, if the phone rings or you get a text message, you're like, I've got to respond to that. And I want to really address that and how do we navigate that? Because the other part of that is people go, I know it's just my job, but I can't get away from it. I can't say no to it, or it's making me feel so insecure, right? Or I'm failing.
2: Yeah.
0: There's a lot in there. Yeah. Because that's all in your book.
2: Yeah. No, I mean, this is.
0: Right.
2: So what happens is, I think, we all start out with really good intentions. We want to do good work. We want to contribute. We want to be valued. We want to be seen. And we hope so much that this place called work is going to do all of those things. Yeah. And there's so much pressure because, well, first off, you're right. Everybody's getting laid off. So now there's this added layer of, well, you should be grateful to have a job. So your butt had to sit there because you weren't impacted this round, but who knows if you don't perform, right? And so these companies are having more and more power. We're already putting a lot of what we used to have independent from work, like our sense of self, identity, spirituality, our connection with our own helping spirits, our connection with our own destiny and purpose through astrology, you know, like all of these things that could live separate out of work, we are now just funneling into work. We're like, let the work give me identity. Let the brand name of the company give me some prestige, you know? And so when that's taken away or when that's threatened, we don't have, first off, we spend 60 hours a week just freaking out about work. And so it's not like we're spending time developing these other muscles because it's such a reward and punishment system. It's like people literally get iced out if they don't respond to an email, you know? And so it's become such a part of the culture. We don't have the muscles to kind of build an identity outside of work. Why? Because we're spending all our time at work. And so when that's taken away or when that's threatened, it just means that our entire actual foundation of everything we've worked for, I don't want to take a step back. I can't imagine what my life would be like, right? And especially, you know, in a city like Seattle where it's so expensive, like just cost of living, right? Everything becomes dependent on this one thing.
0: Yeah. And I call that the big trap.
2: Yep.
0: Right.
2: Yeah.
0: Yeah. It's a big trap, right? There is mixed into that. And I think the listeners are getting it because there is this, like you said, children of immigrant parents, we have a lot of that around here too, like first generation that are here, right? Or the second generation. And this idea that we need to really, really achieve because our parents sacrificed a lot, or they want us to do it, or there's a lot of pressure to do this thing. Or I was talking to someone the other day and it was like, look, Loretta, I could either be a lawyer or a doctor or a CFO of a company, right? But I couldn't be an artist. I couldn't be that, right? Like in order to try to find ourselves in the middle of that is a long journey. But I'm just coming back to the point of career. When we find ourselves in a career that is not fulfilling or that is soul sucking, and I think your book, I'm just putting a plug in for you, is so well done, because you have written this book as though people are coming to you for a session, and they're starting out with, you know, our baggage or something, like, let's just talk about what's going on and then let's try to figure out how to navigate this and connect with who you really are and help you, right? It's a big journey. So hold your thoughts, because we're going to take a little station break. And I threw all that out there, and you did really great with all that because you are great. When we come back, I want to dive into that a little deeper. And especially, I know people are like, well, okay, so then what? Right?
2: Yeah.
0: Yeah. Okay. It's a mess. Then what? So we're going to take a little station break. This is Loretta Brown, my amazing guest today, Mandy Tang, Coach Mandy Tang. Just look her up while we're on. Just get the book. Just look her up. We'll be right back.

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0: for the money. Yeah, I love it. Thank you. That's the very best song. Betty Mathers is the best DJ of the cosmic universe, known and unknown. That's
1: wow.
0: all I have to say.
1: Cosmic universe. You know how many DJs Woo-hoo! Are out there?
0: Woo! I know.
1: Woo-hoo! Top in the charts.
0: I know. We got right up there. Anyway, welcome back to the original Loretta Brown Show with my amazing guest, Mandy Tang, Heal Your Career Wounds. A reminder, these shows are archived. 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
2: MandyTang.co.
0: MandyTang.co, and it's Coach Mandy Tang if you're looking for her, and she's on TikTok too, and she's on YouTube, and you're going to want to find out. So we're talking about healing career wounds. During the break, I was telling Mandy that a while back I had taken a job, one of my first jobs, career jobs. I realized that I had gone to work for some people who were basically replacements for people that from my childhood who had treated me badly. So it was a very familiar scenario. So we're talking about that. And I want to bring that in because I do run into that with my clientele base. And Mandy, I know you work with people. I know you run into this all the time, this connection between our childhood woundedness and where we find ourselves currently. And then I want to add one little layer, and then, man, I just want you to go for it. Because I found myself in a situation where I could not speak up because it was the job, as opposed to, do you see what I'm saying? Okay.
2: Yeah. I think there. Like one of the things that, especially as women, we have to deal with is, you know, the easiest way I'll say it is that we equate being professional with being a good girl.
0: Yes.
2: And that is, depending on how you were raised, it is so toxic, you know, because it's like, it's meant to keep us in line. And I noticed that too. I mean, I'm a, you know, if we were at dinner, I'm a loud person. Like I'm cackling, you know, I have like a personality, but I found that when I was in corporate settings, I was very quiet. And I was like, what is happening? And people would have to be like, oh, Mandy, like, do you have a thought? Do you have a, like, I would have to be literally called on before I would, it just didn't occur to me to be outspoken at work because I thought, well, this is work, ladies and gentlemen, like we have to be buttoned up.
0: Yeah,
2: I'm only going to say something if it is absolutely researched, defensible, and the perfect thing. And if someone else hasn't already said it, you know? And so I think I was just so careful. And I think that the turning point for me is when I realized one of the bosses that I had in my career, I was like, oh, no, I know exactly how to deal with them. They remind me so much of a family member. And then I was like, oh, that's not good. Like the fact that I know how to handle a difficult personality because of my family upbringing, that is not really a skill that I should be using. Like that's not, just because I know how to deal with a terrible boss because I intimately understand that archetype, I should not be doing this.
0: Yeah.
2: Right. And I think that I don't know if trauma is the right word, but like our, let's say our experience dealing with narcissism or difficult personality types can be a superpower at work, right? Like, oh, you're so good at wrangling those people. You're so good at dealing with those dramatic, oh, that, you know, the boss is like raising their voice again. And wow, you just handled that like a pro. And it's like, okay, great. But also please be careful because
0: these
2: skills are coming out, but that's not necessarily a good thing.
0: Yeah. there's a lot of people who fall into people pleasing or keep your mouth shut, keep your head down.
2: Yeah.
0: What, and a lot of people do complain about toxic bosses or people who appear to be inept, who are in charge, right? Or there's this strange ego thing going on. What is your best advice to give people about how do you deal with a toxic boss or a toxic environment, which to me is an unsafe environment?
2: Yeah, I agree with the unsafe. That's great. I mean, I think a question I like to ask people is, who does this boss remind you of? And where have you seen this dynamic before? I think it's really easy for, like, for us as coaches, right, to be like, ooh, that's a bad situation, you better get out of there, right? Which is also what we say. I mean, you know, if someone is in an unsafe situation, I typically will tell them, hey, from my coaching experience, from what I've seen, it doesn't magically get better on its own. You probably should start looking for an exit plan, you know? I do, of course, say that. It's the responsible thing to say. But I also say, hey, where have we seen this pattern before?
0: Mm-hmm.
2: And it really doesn't take, I mean, you know, on a spiritual level, right? Like, just the acknowledgement of something is enough to dissolve it.
0: Yeah.
2: So once they see it, and once they be like, oh my gosh, literally my mother, you know, or like, well, actually, yeah, when I was, you know, learning piano as a kid, I had this one really mean piano teacher. And then, you know, that reminds me of this dynamic. And I just want them to see it so that the next time they get into a situation, they're not repeating the pattern. I will literally give them questions. I'll be like, okay, so when you're in the interview, what are some of the signs of someone who fits into this pattern? And they'll be like, okay, well, like, for example, if they're late, or like, if they don't look me in the eye, like really simple things like that. I'm like, okay, so we're going to look out for those things. And we're going to try not to repeat that same pattern.
0: Yes.
2: You know, and
0: yeah,
2: it's information of you are capable of change. Like, you are growing, even though you feel like I'm going backwards, I'm at a standstill. Like, you are growing, you're capable of change. If you see it, you can make a different choice next time.
0: Yeah. You know, when people are in toxic environments, right? Work environments is what I'm talking about here. When, you know, because I get asked this, should I stay or should I go? When do we know when to stay and when to go when we're working so many hours? What can help people navigate through that? And especially if they decide to go do something else, how do they navigate that?
2: Well, I'll tell you, because no job is perfect. Okay. You're always going to have something.
0: Yeah.
2: Maybe you love your boss, but the work is boring. Or maybe your boss is a little harsh, but you love the work. Like, it's never going to be, it is a relationship, right? So it's dynamic, it's ever changing, it's never perfect. But I will tell you, the people that have, who like their jobs, they don't think about, they're not asking themselves that question. They're asking themselves, oh, what project should I be on next? Or they're asking themselves, oh, where do I see myself at this company in 18 months. If the question has entered your brain, oh my God, how long can I make it? Should I leave? Oh, what do I do? Like,
0: yeah.
2: You are now part of the population where it's not if, it's when. So, and especially if you're now coming and talking to someone about it, definitely this is cause for alarm. And I would say, to be honest, as soon as possible.
0: You know, I have a question, because your book, Heal Your Career Wounds, Navigating the Trauma of Today's Workplace. When, you know, because when I'm working with people, and I'm even thinking about it with the work that we all do with the people. We sometimes have our trauma voice talking so loudly, and then sometimes we have our intuition voice talking. How do we navigate which one that is? Because, you know, people can be eternal victims because they've been victimized, right? Once we've been traumatized, we sometimes get into a weak place inside ourselves, you know, where we've lost our confidence, you know, like we're getting beat down, we're being, you know, gaslit, we're being whatever it is. Can you really talk to that point right there? Like, how do we navigate that?
2: Yeah. Well, I agree with you because I think the negative victim voice can take over and become so loud that you over-identify with your wounds.
0: Yeah.
2: And I try to help people hear their intuitive voice. And I try to get them to

someone asks you for something at work, or you're at a meeting at work, I always encourage people to be like, okay, how did you feel about that? Which is a bewildering question, because they're like, what do you mean? How do I feel? I don't, there's no room for how do I feel? I've got to get

0: I think an easy way is if it's your intuitive voice, it's usually connected to a creative part of yourself, which is expansive. It feels lighter, it feels possible. And if it's a more critical, defensive part of your voice, it's going to feel more automatic and more like rapid fire thoughts of everything that could go wrong and why you're bad and why is this happening to you again. And it's sort of this like negative, heavy downward spiral. So I think.
1: I think that's a great answer. And I'm also thinking that, you know, when you work with people, and you just said it, oftentimes people coming and talking to you and just you're like, get it out. Like they're like, are you a career coach? Like we're gonna try to find a good career or whatever it is, right? But then you're asking these more in-depth, insightful questions, which I'm like, this is great because once people start talking about stuff, if you can get them to talk about it, I just got to ask you, do you end up with people in tears or do you, what happens in sessions with you?
0: Yeah, like I'd say in an initial intake when it's really that kind of like let's get it out, 50% of the time they're crying. You know, and I think that's what my job is to hold space. They're crying and they're saying, "Oh my God, I'm so sorry for crying. Oh my God, I don't know. It's all coming." It's all coming out, and I'm sorry. They're always apologizing, and I'm always just like sort of, you know, giggling and being like, "Oh my gosh, like hello, you're like the fifth person to cry today. Like, don't worry, you know, this is like so normal."
1: Well, and don't you think we need to like pop open a little bit, let it come out?
0: Let it out, and I think we just. I don't think it's a weakness at all. I think it's that you've had to be so strong and holding yourself together and putting together up this professional front of always being on top of things. And it's like, it's not, you know? And the thing is the tears are about feelings, you know, feelings at work. Like I just feel like the job was one thing and now it's another, or I feel like I'm being not used to my full potential, or I feel like I'm being given the cold shoulder. I mean, these are like relationship emotional things,
1: Yeah, they're real
0: you know.
1: things.
0: But because we're supposed to just be like, okay, let's have a check-in about our KPIs, you know. We're supposed to, and if you, I mean, to be honest, you know, you guys are in Seattle, I'm in Eugene, but like the culture, right? The big tech culture, which is let us examine everything from every exhaustible angle to make sure that there are absolutely no mistakes ever. And bottom 5% gets cut every year for productivity. It's like hustle culture on steroids. I mean, it's a pressure cooker.
1: It's a pressure cooker. For those people that are listening, that are going, wow, I'm relating to everything. I'm feeling trapped. I'm feeling exhausted. I'm feeling burned out. I don't know what to do. What can you say to them? How do they navigate? And to be more to the point, if people feel like they really have to keep this job, what advice can you give them or direction can you give them to be able to breathe in the middle of this or to exhale or reframe it or something?
0: Yeah. Well, listen, I'm a pragmatist, you know. It's like I get it. You have kids, you need health care, you're not nobody's just very rarely are people just like outright quitting. Okay, so I get that. What I would say is we need to decenter work. They're just work cannot be the only thing that you obsess about. When you give anything that much control, it's just imbalanced, right? So I think start to think about it on a day-to-day basis. How do you spend your time? You know, instead of just being hunched over in front of your laptop, until 9 p.m. Can you take a break? Can you force yourself to go outside? Can you force yourself to go to a hot yoga class, right? Can you do something that

0: Yeah.
1: Just reclaim some of that time for yourself, you know? I mean, because the truth is, and I think not to be like so bleak, but it's like with all of these layoffs, it's like you can love your job, but your job isn't going to love you back. Yeah. So you better start creating space for other parts of yourself, artistic parts of yourself, creative parts of yourself, family, travel, food, sleep, like the sunshine. That, you know, we're about to come into summer. Like, we should not be inside air conditioned offices. We should be outside. So just the basics, get back to the basics, reclaim some time for yourself. Journal. Journaling is very important because in a rocky workplace, we oscillate between being like, oh my God, this is the worst day ever. I literally cannot make it one more day. And then being like, it's not so bad. Yeah. And that's why we stay so long, is because there's, as long as we're in motion, it's hard to make a change, right? Bad day, good day, bad day, good day. And so write it down, write everything down so that you're confronted with the facts of your case. You're confronted with the facts of your situation.
0: Yeah. Yeah. I love what you're saying, because it's, I'm a firm believer in journaling, but you're saying something like, show up every day for yourself. Right? Like, just do this one little thing. Like, what if you, instead of like, okay, I got the big hunch on my neck and I'm on my computer, what if I try to do it to balance it out? I think it's vitally important. You start to reclaim yourself somehow in the middle of all of that. Yeah.
1: Yeah. And I just think it's a microcosm, like work is a microcosm for how you want to exist and move through the world. I was working with a client where, you know, I would say, well, what happens if you say no?
0: Yeah.
1: And I'm not naive. Like, I've worked in these corporate environments. Like, I get that it is, like, you could just be terrified at work. Like, I get that, you know?
0: Yeah.
1: But just to ask the question, what would happen if you said no to this? Oh, we don't say no. Okay, so let's just take that in isolation and think about the fact that you are now agreeing to be in an environment where you cannot say no. You refuse to say no to something.
0: Yeah.
1: Psychically, what is that doing to you?
0: Yeah.
1: It's not even about work at that point. It's like, is there anything in your life where you, like, if you were in a relationship with a partner, or if you were with a family member and you felt like, oh no, I can't say no.
0: Yeah.
1: That's doing damage to you. So you've got to learn how to. That's what scares me, is that then that becomes like a code in your psyche.
0: Yeah. In your book, you talk about the dark night

0: was not your like you are really you like it and you get a lot of you're learning a lot and there's exposure, but that's probably not the you probably have something else that you're like, well, what I really want to do is I want to be a tour guide. I want to be a writer. It's usually something more creative, right?
1: And
0: I think just to be brave enough to like go after what you actually want to do is what I try to help people do. And especially like the Dark Night of the Soul represents to me the gauntlet of fear, of inner fear that they have to confront in order to realize like there's actually not much that's stopping you from pursuing what you really want to do.
2: Yeah. In your book, in chapter 16, you have the 7-day reset. I love that being in the book. So tell us about the 7-day reset real quick.
0: Yeah. So the reason I wrote that part is I wanted, it's like you read these self-help books and then you're like, okay, that like felt uplifting or that felt good. And I wanted to, you know, change comes through momentum, like actual change comes from reading it and sort of absorbing that information. But then it actually comes from just like actually doing different things, small actions, right? Small actions lead to change.
2: Yeah.
0: And so those are what the 7 days is just a prescription to say, okay, now that you've read the book, go do stuff, you know, like go write about it. Go have a little adventure.
2: So I love that so much. Yeah. I love what you said so much. Such a million dollar t-shirt. Now that you read the book, go do stuff. I love that.
0: Yeah. I mean, that's like, I mean, one of the books that I read that I really like is that like Adult Children of Emotionally Immature Parents book that I just thought was great. And what I really liked about that book was in the second half of it, they give you actions. They're like, okay, now we've talked about all of the mess, which you're probably familiar with. And now here are like actual things you can say and actual things you can do. And I just felt that approach was so reassuring.
2: Yeah.
0: And so when I wrote mine, I was like, I want mine to be filled with things, not just ideas.
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4: And good Thursday morning to you. Benny Mathers here for a look at your alternative talk AM 1150 traffic update for around the sound. Well, unfortunately, folks, westbound traffic on Highway 18 still remains closed near the I-5 and Federal Way. Due to that earlier collision, there were some fatalities. So in the wake of that, DOT crews, State Patrol, and teams are on the scene to still handle that investigation. So it's still slowing down traffic in that area. Please be aware. Some of your current traveling times, Federal Way to Bellevue, about an hour and 15 minutes, Everett to Seattle, a little over an hour, and Linwood to Bellevue, about 45 minutes. Stay tuned, coming up next, after the news weather, it's Story U Talk Radio with your host, Debbie Handrich.
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6: NBC News Radio, I'm Chris Caraccio. The House has approved a measure that's related to limiting President Trump's Iran war powers. The resolution passed 215 to 208 yesterday, with four Republicans voting yes alongside all Democrats. Those four GOP reps were Thomas Massie of Kentucky, Brian Fitzpatrick of Pennsylvania, Tom Barrett of Michigan, and Ohio's Warren Davidson. The Dow Jones Industrial Average is surging on Wall Street. It's been up over 700 points at times today so far and hit a record high. The S&P 500 has been close to flat, and the NASDAQ has been down over 100 points. It comes as uncertainty remains around the conflict with Iran. A takedown of alleged fraudsters in Ohio is being announced by the Department of Justice. Acting Attorney General Todd Blanche made the announcement in Columbus today. State employees are among more than a dozen defendants who are being indicted in what Blanche called some of the most significant fraud schemes in the country. President Trump has accused Democrats of trying to steal open primary elections in California. Yesterday, he made a Truth Social post about it without providing evidence of how it's allegedly happening. Trump mentioned the races for California governor and law.

0: Angeles mayor, saying Democrats are trying to steal the two races away from two great Republican candidates. Texas has a new law mandating that the Ten Commandments be posted in all public school classrooms. Many districts are not complying, which has angered conservative groups.
1: They'll hide it behind furniture. We've seen teachers claiming they were going to obstruct it or alter it.
0: Jonathan Covey with the group Texas Values says they shot a letter to all districts in the state telling them exactly what they need to be doing. The state AG's office has already launched an investigation with a vow to prosecute those who ignore the law. Tonight's game two of the Stanley Cup Final, the Carolina Hurricanes are hosting the Vegas Golden Knights. Tuesday night in game one, the Golden Knights pulled off a comeback victory. I'm Chris Caraggio, NBC News Radio.
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0: Ohio State University will pay $100 million to about 280 former students who claim they were sexually abused by a campus doctor. The settlement ends an eight-year legal battle over accusations of sexual abuse by Dr. Richard Strauss, who allegedly groped hundreds of student-athletes while giving them physicals between 1978 and 1998. New York could be the first in the nation to issue a temporary statewide ban on large-scale data centers, Tammy Trujillo reports.
3: Lawmakers are expected to vote on the bill sometime this week. It would put in place a one-year large data center moratorium. Advocates say that would give the state some time to lay out rules and plan to make sure the energy grid is protected while ensuring that utility rates don't shoot up.
0: The New York Knicks stunned the San Antonio Spurs to tip off the NBA Finals last night in Game 1 in San Antonio. The Knicks erased a 14-point deficit in the third quarter to secure a 105-95 comeback win. Jalen Brunson led all scorers with 30 points, including 13 of them in the fourth quarter. New York ended the game on an 11-0 run. Victor Wembanyama struggled with 26 points on 6 of 21 shooting. Game 2 will be tomorrow night as San Antonio will try to snap New York's now 12-game postseason winning streak. Amazon is unveiling a new AI robot that obeys verbal commands. The global online retailer revealed its new mobile robot at an Amazon fulfillment center near London today and said the next generation Protus can respond to conversational prompts. The vice president of Amazon Robotics said, "You tell it what it needs to be done, and it figures out the priority, the route, and the timing." The new Protus will be rolling through Amazon fulfillment centers across Europe starting early next year. The current Protus models are being used in 25 U.S. warehouses, where it operates only in the docking areas. The latest installment of the Scary Movie franchise is expected to rule the box office this weekend. It's expected to make $70 million in its debut weekend, pushing the horror film Backrooms into second place. I'm Chris Caraggio, NBC News Radio.
4: And let's go ahead and take a look now to our alternative talk weather outlook for Thursday. Well, we'll see a few morning sprinkles making way to partly sunny skies later on this afternoon. High temperatures around 68, 69 degrees for tonight. Mostly cloudy skies, low temperatures dropping down to about 50. For Friday and running up into the weekend, more clouds and cooler temperatures. High temperatures dropping about 10 degrees down into the upper 50s to low 60s with mostly cloudy skies through the overnights. Low temperatures in the upper 40s. Cool weekend ahead.
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0: Hello and welcome to Story U Talk Radio. I am delighted that you are here. I'm your host, Coach Debbie, and I come to you live every Thursday, 4 o'clock Pacific, 7 p.m. Eastern Time. And over here at Story U, we talk all about the stories you live by and the stories you're writing. I specialize in memoir writing. I help people write their books, their blogs, and reinvent their brands, because that's a really important thing to do every now and then. And what we like about writing, or at least what I love about writing, is that you can do anything else in your life and write. You know what I mean? You can be a sailor and write. You can be a fashionista and write. You can be a mom and write. You can be a mechanic and write. You can be a sound engineer and write. You don't have to first be an author to give yourself permission to write. Anyone can make the decision that they want to write. But here's where it gets really interesting. And I'll just give you a little backstory first. I started helping people writing at the college level. I was first a tutor, and I did that for many years while I was going to graduate school. And when I finished graduate school, I began teaching college writing, all levels, and I enjoyed this very, very much. What I found is that people were terrified at the idea that they might have to do a longer writing assignment. You know, maybe they could eke out a one-page assignment. But if we had a 10-page assignment, massive stress. just crazy thoughts came upon them, would keep them up all night. And then the stories would begin. Oh, I started, I got really far, but then my dog ate it. I don't know what happened to my paper. It just went right past my dog's gullet, and that's that. Well, that's just fear talking. And what I learned by being a college instructor is that there were the people that were really intimidated by the length of doing, you know, a 10-page assignment for the first time. And they were intimidated for good reason. There were this other writing style people, brain style, I should say, of folks that just sort of acted like any challenge is the same challenge, so I guess I better just crank it out and do it. And then I can go out and have hot dogs and milkshakes and be with my friends. You know, they had a different approach. One group thought, I've never done it before, so I'll never be able to do it. But this other group had a theory that life is full of challenges. So we've just got to meet this challenge like all others, and then we can go off and have a good day. Now, I could be both of those people, either one. And what I had to come to understand over time is that we adopt certain strategies based on our stress. So anyone can be a writer. No matter what else you're doing in your life, you can be a writer. But you're gonna find your writing shut down if stress becomes the forefront and writing takes a back seat. In other words, you might have a project you really want to do, but if you're focused more on how stressed you are and less on how much you want to do the writing, how much you want to see the project come along and actually get finished, then writing's just going to be tough. And it doesn't matter if you're someone that thinks 10 pages is just too much, or if you're that person that says, I just got to put all brute force into it and get done so I can go out and have a cheeseburger with my friends. You know, whatever style you're into, the bottom line is if you don't know how to be with stress and where it goes, where to move it, how to deal with it so you can move through it, then it's just going to be in charge and you're going to come up with this thought that you can't write. And it's just not true. It's not true at all. What's true is that you're stressed. What's not true is that you're not able to write. Here's where it gets funny. People will say to me, well, Debbie, you're a writer because you started so young. And, you know, maybe there's a little truth in that because I got comfortable with some of the stresses around writing when I was young, I stuck with it. Maybe there's some truth to that. But I tend to think that what's more true isn't that you had to sign up for writing at an early age in order to do it, but that you have to have the ability to adapt to your life, to the changes in life, because stress is part of life. If you can't adapt, stress will run your life. This is where it's tricky. I know. So we're going to talk today about that. We're going to talk about stress. Did you hear that? That's my kitty cat saying hi to you. She's on my lap and she every now and then wants to be part of the show. So, hello, kitty cat. Anyway, stress is going to run your show, your life, if you don't have those adaptive principles and ability to work with it. Let me tell you, there have been plenty of times when I got up, started my day, was only hours into it, and thought, I don't have the skills to get to the end of this day. This day is already too stressful for me. I need more skills. I'm not going to make it. And it could be that something about writing was going on, like I had a huge deadline and no time and a big hairy commute and on and on and on. There could be reasons like that. But more so, I know this might be hard to hear at first, more so it's when we believe it's all just too much and we don't have what it takes, because that might feel very real. You've probably been in 1,000 situations in your life, if not more, where you thought, this is really hard. I wonder how we get to the end of this. And it could be something like you're in a traffic jam and you need to be somewhere on time. You know, I've been in that situation at least 1,000 times. Or it could be something like your publisher is standing right over you saying, we need that book in one day. And you happen to know you've got 50 more pages to write. Or something else. It could be just about anything. But you've been in that situation where the stress was real. And nothing else seemed more important than eradicating that stress immediately. But I want to tell you something here. And this comes from my life coaching training and about 15 years of living since that training, maybe more years. The stress is coming from a part of your brain. Hang in there with me here. It's coming from a part of your brain that is programmed to keep you really safe. Stress builds because your brain is saying no to anything at that point that won't support your safety. So if you can't see a safe decision around you, your stress will just keep going and going and going. Your subconscious mind wants you at all times to feel safe. Unless, of course, you've overridden it with something really exciting. And so the stress is feeding on the excitement instead of the safety. You have to have ways to help yourself calm down, to help yourself realize you wouldn't have got yourself into something that you couldn't get yourself out of. Now, I told you in the beginning of the show, I help people, all kinds of people know, if they have a story in them, they are more capable than they know to write that story. So much of writing a story is around your ambition and passion and desire for getting it written. So much of it. You don't need a PhD in creative writing to write a story. Not at all. You honestly don't need a full-blown education to write a story. But you need energy. You need motivation. Honest to God motivation that is fueled by your passion. You need some discipline and some organization so you'll find the time to do it. You also need more than I can even stress. That's funny, I use the word stress. You also need more. You need the ability to deal with and adapt to the stresses in life that come up. Because if you can't, one of the first things you'll do is drop all your writing and you'll think you're not made for it. It's not that you can't write. It's that you're probably really overwhelmed by all those circumstances and outside factors that are making you think, oh, if I just gave up the writing, you know, I'd have more time to deal with my boss, my mate, my commute, my money, my children, everything. Boy, if I hadn't started writing and working on that book, none of these stressors would have gotten so crazy. I got to give up all that time I'm giving to that book. Well, here's where it gets funny. I'll often be in a coaching session with someone who is needing a show like this. You know, they're really motivated by their passion and they've gotten out there into many, many pages of writing, but the stress in their life is making them think it's all created because they're once again doing a passion project and they just can't manage their life. They have to go back to managing their life. Well, that's the subconscious saying, if you do this new cool thing, if you actually finish it, your life will change. You'll have a book. You'll have a one-year blog out there. People will know you. It won't be safe. So you better stop. You better stop before you can't stop. Your subconscious mind is programmed to keep you safe. And a lot of us think that writing something is a huge risk. So we end up having all this stress, all this complication, all this chaos. We're not sure where to go or what to do about it. And the brain says, oh, let me help. I'll just shut down your writing project since that's the latest and greatest and newest thing you took on. We'll just shut that down. We'll just send you messages that you're not capable. And then you can go back to your stressed out life and put everything in order and live great. Well, maybe what's going on is that stress is causing you a certain embarrassment. And stress is something you're not quite sure how to deal with. And so you're managing all by yourself. And I've really learned over time that it is when I try to take on the entire world and balance it on the so-called axis of my shoulders, it never works, and I get injured, I get inflamed, I turn into a basket case. Right around the time, was right around the onset of COVID, maybe just a little before they had announced the pandemic, I was opening up some really cool opportunities in my business. And boy, was I feeling the stress and the excitement and the stress. And my shoulder started to hurt. And I realized I had torn the heck out of my rotator cuff. And all of a sudden, thoughts went through my head of, oh, I've taken on too much in life. Look at what I've done. I've injured myself. Well, what I couldn't understand at the time was what I had done was I had taken on too much thinking around my dreams. Too much wild and crazy thinking that all could go bad overnight. And when we do that, we get scared. And when we're scared, we don't perform as well. And when we don't perform as well, we're not as strong, we're not as flexible, we're not as balanced. Oh, and then it just gets really tough. Weirdly, because things go up and down and up and down, I mean, one day you can feel great, the next day bad, the next day great, the next day bad. You know, we think of that as not normal, but it's actually stress, a low level, a medium level, or a high level. And so today, this is what I want to do. I want to help you recognize your stress. And I want to help you understand what you can do and how you don't have a writing problem. It's not that you can't write. It's that stress is masquerading as an imposter. And it's calling you an imposter. It's telling you that you can't write when actually it just doesn't know how to calm down on its own. Stress isn't supposed to calm down on its own. It's our job to notice it's building and to get in there and take action. So I'm going to help you with this today. Why don't you give me just a minute, take a little break, see if anybody has written in. You're welcome to write in. You can write to me directly using your email. 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I'd love to take your questions today. We're going to come right back. Stay tuned.
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0: Welcome back to Story U Talk Radio. Today we are talking about stress. Ooh, stress. Now, stress is this funny thing that it all starts in your thinking. I don't know for sure if 100% of stress comes from your thinking, but I do know for sure that just about 100% comes from your thinking. That's the root of it. We tend to believe, no, it comes from my life and my circumstances. And I'm a longtime believer that that was true. In taking a course by Michael Neal, I often have referred to him as my coach for being an overthinky. He pointed out, boy, a lot of really cool things in that class that helped me realize just about every single stressful thing that I can ever remember. It really grew out of my thoughts about a circumstance, not the circumstance itself. So, for example, you got to get to work on time. You got to be there at 9 o'clock in the morning, no matter what. And if there was an accident on the bridge and I'm in a bus and we're behind the accident, I'm thinking that circumstance and situation is causing my stress because I was having a beautiful morning until that happened. Well, actually, if I can stop for a second and realize, okay, there's an accident on the bridge. I'm in a bus that's behind the accident. We are now going to slow down. I'm going to notice it's how I'm thinking about the accident that's going to kick off the stress or not kick it off. So maybe I'm going to think, oh my goodness, I really need to be there by 9 o'clock. I mean, I said I would, I need to, people are counting on me, I've got this and that and the other thing to do. So I'm going to maybe really steep that idea that the accident caused me to be late. Well, you can get away with that. You can get away with the fact that there was an accident and therefore I'm running 15 minutes late. That part's true. But the stress around it, that's usually how I'm thinking about it. So I'm wondering, are they going to fire me? You know, if I don't show up at 9 o'clock, are they going to fire me? That's going to produce stress. Or I might think, am I going to have to redo all the work that I plan to turn in at 9 o'clock? Is someone else going to take over? That's going to produce a lot of stress. Maybe I'm going to think, what if this bus doesn't link up with the next one? And I'm not just 15 minutes late, I'm an hour late. Oh my God, that'll be the end of my life. Yeah, that's thinking. So that's not the accident itself causing the stress. That's my thinking. And I didn't notice that for, oh, I don't know, something like 52 years. Something like that, for real. And then I bumbled through it for another bunch of years. But I'm really trying to notice how often I might be in a situation where there's a fork in the road and I can choose, am I really going to light this up and scare myself with stress thinking? Or am I going to be a better friend to myself and realize, oh, all right, I'm in a bit of a situation here that's out of my hands. There's an accident up ahead. I'm not quite sure how that's going to work out. I'm not driving this bus, and even if I was, I don't know if I could get around it. So it might be just a real good idea to send off a phone call or a text, let them know I am going to be late, and we'll pick up with things as soon as I get there. And that's all I can do. And if I know that's all I can do, then I can go back to what I was doing as if I am on time. Like, Maybe I'm sitting on the bus and I was listening to a really cool podcast. Well, now I can go back to that because I know there's a situation up ahead that's out of my hands. And things are going to change. They won't be the way I was dreaming them in my mind. I won't be on time unless something comes of this that I don't know about. And how awesome would that be? It's really about being able to adapt and understand that if I can't adapt, and this is really key, it's probably because I've been practicing not adapting for most of my life. There are a lot of people that will tell you, I've had a pretty easy life. They'll say that about themselves. I've had a pretty easy life. Now, have you ever noticed that that person that believes they have a pretty easy life, they don't have adaptive skills. And when something happens, they fall to their knees quickly. They're not sure what to do if life's not easy. I'm not in the category of someone that says, oh yeah, I've had it easy in life. I'm not saying it's true or it's false. I'm just saying that from my perspective, I don't think of myself as someone that's had it easy. But I am very aware that I can be extremely adaptable. I can make adaptive decisions on the fly. I can stop myself from having panic attacks, but I couldn't for about the first 40 years of my life. There was a point in there where I realized I need to get some help around this because I've had a lot of drama and trauma, and I want someone to give me skills. Honestly, and this might be you, I was sometimes using my anxiety as fuel. I was so used to feeling anxious and stressed that I would almost use it as fuel to push through a situation and just get to the other side where I can be excited now and relaxed because, woo, we survived that one. And then the next day I'd have another crisis and another one and another one and another one and another one. And I couldn't adapt to the fact that, wow, there's an easier way. Now, you'll notice there are different types of things in life. For example, there's true emergency. You're sitting in the dining room and your stove explodes and the house is on fire. That's an emergency. Don't sit around and try and figure it out. Run for your life, right? That's an emergency. That's how you adapt right there. You get the heck out. But there's many, many, many, many, many, many, many, many other things happening in life that are not, you know, a 10 on the Richter scale. How far does the Richter scale go? Does it go up to 10? Whatever the tallest number is, we deal with tremors and shakes that are not all the way at the top of the scale. And we deal with them day in and day out. But the question is, do we adapt? Do we adapt to them? If we're not finding ways to adapt, we're going to drop things that we put in our life and we were really looking forward to. For example, I have coached people that were really looking forward to writing their book. They were really looking forward to putting it out into the world. And as soon as they got about a third of the way into the project, because that's usually when you know it's real, you know, it's actually happening. They get about a third of the way into the project and then their life starts crumbling. And what do? They say, oh, I'm not fit to write a book. It masquerades that stress. Those life circumstances masquerade and make you think you can't do what you committed to. And it's just not true. But what you want to do is start to get into your beautiful life. A lot of people will think, if I write a book, I'll make my life better. And what I try to tell people is, if you're waiting for that to happen, you might run into catastrophes along the way because your subconscious knows better. So write a book knowing that it will enhance your life. It will expand your choices. It will do for you what you might not be able to do without that book, especially if it's a book for your business, or it's a book that allows you to make some money or do something public or give a service. But I don't want you to get caught in the idea that you have to suspend your joy because you've committed to a full year of writing and you're anticipating lots of stress and it's just going to be tough until you get there. That doesn't have to be. You don't want to program your mind that that's what you're up to. Not at all. Instead, you want to be that adaptable person. And like I was saying earlier, I was about 40 years old before I looked back and went, wait a minute. I've just had too many moments of panic and fear on a regular day because I didn't know how to deal with the rising stress. You know that feeling inside of you when it's rising up and you're thinking, this is going to get to be too big. Like, I am really afraid that since my bus was late, my dean will be sitting in the back of my class saying, we don't employ people that are late. So get your stuff and go, you know, or something like that. In the 15 years that I taught at the college, I mean, I'm remembering that one day that I was on the bridge and there was a terrible accident and I was 15 minutes late to my first class and I really believed that was going to be my last day of teaching. And I was probably only 2 years into that job. And it just felt very real. Like I won't survive this. My job is on the line. Well, it wasn't at all. And this is even back before you had cell phones. So I can't remember now how I got the message to them. Or maybe it was that they just knew about the accident. I bet it was that, even though I can't recall right now. But there was a teacher in my classroom when I came flying through the door at 9:15. There was a teacher in my classroom sitting up there, a friend of mine, and, you know, just kind of holding space. And when I got up to the front, I remember really well, he said, you know, I was walking past the door here. And a student popped out and said, hey, do you know where Debbie is? And I knew you wouldn't leave them hanging, so we've just been chatting. And I was so relieved. I thought, oh, my goodness, thank goodness it's not the dean. You know, I've spared myself. But then I knew I had to go and talk to the dean and at least let her know before the entire class went and reported me. But the truth was, everything was fine. And I sweated more bullets getting to that class than I want to even tell you. It was a really, really stressful, panicked situation. And it was one of several that helped me realize I can't afford to panic every time there's a traffic jam. I can't afford that. I also learned to do things that would override it. Like all of a sudden I realized I can't plan to arrive on the campus half an hour before my class. I need to get there 90 minutes before class. You know, I got a little extreme. Next thing you know, I'm getting up at 4:30 in the morning so I can be on the 5:45 bus. And that's really not that healthy either. So the first thing I learned is that I was mistakenly using my anxiety as fuel. I was letting anxiety be this energy of revving my life up and looking forward to the excitement of I once again pulled it off. Now that's not something I would have come up with if it hadn't been for a professional helping me understand that. I was probably very addicted to the excitement. The excitement that once again, I came through. And where this whole system was tarnished is that as a child, you know, of course we don't have the skills to know how do we deal with stress. And so we fall down or we just somehow miraculously get through it or we believe we have to make it through. But as an adult, you know, the problems get more complex. And so I had this mind that didn't know how to adapt, that didn't know how to see there really is a fork in the road. And you really can be on your own side instead of revving up and becoming sick with stress. You really actually do have the capacity to adapt, to talk to yourself differently, to calm yourself, to realize, yeah, life is a bit out of your control more often than you know, and you're going to be okay. The emergency is a different story. The bear you're running from, that real bear in Africa, because you're there, and truly running from that bear, that's a different story. But I'm talking about traffic, right? I'm talking about when your kid comes home with a C grade instead of an A grade, and you're thinking it means something. It doesn't mean necessarily what your stress is telling you it means. It doesn't mean you have to stop working on your book. It doesn't mean that. But we can be so conditioned to be in stress that we just don't release it. We don't release it. The thought is, I've got to wrestle this thing to the ground and win. Because if I do, I'll be back to an exciting life for a little while until the next panic comes along. So what I want to say before we go to break here is that if this is you, if you are somebody really scared that stress has become too much in your life, I can help you work with some writing exercises that will dramatically change how you relate to stress. If you feel you need a therapist, I want to encourage you to go to a therapist. But if you're actually somebody that gets a lot of relief from journaling, as a practitioner, as a life coach, I can lead you through certain writing structures. And in 30 days' time, you're going to be shocked about your new relationship with stress. So if you're interested in that, go ahead and send me a note. All you have to put in the subject line is the word stress, and I'll get back to you and tell you all about the life coaching package that will relieve that for you. It's a program that we do together, one-on-one. It is an investment program. It starts at $500 for 30 days, and if you want to do longer, I can offer that as well. So think about this. If you really want to transform your relationship with stress, ask yourself, am I willing I want you to chew on that while we go to commercial here. Am I willing to transform my relationship to stress? I'll be back in 90 seconds. Let's see what you have to say. We'll be right back.
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0: Welcome back to Story U Talk Radio. We're talking today about stress. Yeah, stress. It's just one of those things we're not going to get through life without. We're human beings. And we have certain levels of stress. They go up, they go down, they go away, they come back. Stress. So my question is, are you willing to transform your relationship with stress? And you might say, I don't have a relationship with it. Well, I had to learn that I did. I had a really dysfunctional relationship with it in that when I start to feel stressed out about something, it felt so normal that my stress level had to rise, really get pretty high. And that's when I would just kick into gear and just go, go, go until I problem solved my way out of it. And usually the thing that I was running toward was an excited feeling of getting through something once again and just going, oof, that tiger did not bite me. I got away. And what I didn't understand is that a lot of that stress, if not all of that stress, started baking in my head because of the way I was thinking about my circumstances. I wanted to blame it on my circumstances, but really, a lot of it is that we don't know how to deal, how to adapt to stress. And I'm not talking about life-threatening, instant, surprising situations. I don't really even know how this started. I was telling my friend Dawn the other day, we're having coffee, and I said, I Googled something, and about the fifth, you know how Google will give you about five things you can check out, about the fifth thing down that I clicked on, can't even remember what I was Googling. It was a survivor story of someone from the World Trade Center in 2001, when the day 9/11 occurred. It was a survival story. Now, I wasn't looking for that. I was looking for something around story, but I can't remember what it was. But I was all of a sudden more interested in that. So I clicked on it, and I watched a video of this gentleman sharing a 45-minute story. He was being interviewed of how he got out of the Trade Center even though the building had collapsed. This was a heck of a story. And then you know how it works. As soon as you've watched one, they give you five more to watch. So I sort of became a little obsessed. But I noticed something while I was... I probably watched about four of the stories. And I noticed something. I noticed a pattern in what people were sharing. And this is something I want to talk to you about today. We don't have that much time, but I can always offer more shows around this topic where we get into it more. And you and I can always work on this one-on-one. It's definitely something I do with my students because they're writing books and they feel like it's just as scary as being in a burning building. It's not. But when you're doing it, it can feel that way. You can talk yourself into the fact that you are actually dealing with a burning building, that you're not writing a book anymore. And that stress getting the best of you. So I want to talk to you about some things I noticed. When these survivors of 9/11 were sharing their stories, and very different situations, very, very different situations, but the common thing, all of it happened around or in the World Trade Building, Tower 1 or the South Tower, and all of them escaped either by the will of running or in one guy's situation, he was shot out of the building, but fortunately close enough to rubble that he landed. Very different situations, very, very hair-burning situations. But they all had some common themes in their stories. One is they all realized, one, this is an emergency. They all realized, two, this might be bigger than me. They all realized, number three, if this is bigger than me, what am I going to do? They all panicked, key word, panicked on the inside when they realized this was bigger than them. I want to focus here. When we think something is bigger than us, this is now the bridge away from the incident and into our thinking revving up the stress. Really. When we think, I don't know how I'm going to deal with this, but I'm going to deal with it, we don't get the same stress hormones as, I don't know how I'm going to deal with this and this is going to kill me. Now remember, I'm dealing with people that were in life and death situations. But what's interesting is this crossroad here. People got to this point where they thought, this situation I'm in might be too big for me. I might not get out alive. Now, there were people that made the decision, I want to get out alive. I want to make it home and see my baby girl. And their brain clicked into a different mode than the people that thought, oh my God, this is the end. I have to give in somehow that this is how I die. This is it. I have no chance out of here. The people that believed they would make it home, and of course they did because they learned how to tell about it, not only did they make it home, but they had a very, very different experience than the people that prepared to die. One is that the people that prepared to die that thought, okay, all right, I've just got to crunch down in this corner. Those people, they basically surrendered to the fact that they were out of every idea. They no longer had control. They surrendered everything. And in that surrendering, they got new ideas. They got brand new ideas on something that they hadn't seen before, didn't think of before, didn't know about before, but that they could do and maybe save their life. a little bit differently. The people that decided, I have to get out of here, I have to get home, I have to see my baby girl again, I won't tolerate death. What they did was they all made it. But what a lot of them shared is that they went through a lot of up and down between a new idea, a new stress, a new idea, a new stress, a new idea, a new stress. They didn't get any relief until they stopped being chased by all the stress. Whereas the people that thought, I'm out of my best ideas, they said they actually knew, okay, I'm probably going to die here. But they gave into the fact that they didn't have another idea. And that's when the new idea came. That's when the new idea

0: it's, you can't talk it out of the fact that you won't die from this. You can't, you know, if your brain believes, if I don't get this book done by the deadline, it will tell you you're going to die. It'll be the most humiliating thing in your life, and the humiliation will kill you. It'll tell you that. And so it will act the same way as if you're in a burning building. But you can learn adaptive skills. And one of them is in realizing I'm not in a burning building. I'm just really worried that I've said yes to this book and I've got 9 children and I'm stressed out and it's too hard, right? If you can admit this has gotten hard, you're kind of like the people that admitted, I don't know how I'm going to get out of this building alive. Kind of. Because you're saying it's too much. So you want to start with knowing it can feel like too much. If you admit that to yourself, your brain immediately relaxes and says, okay. And your body relaxes from the stress and prepares for the end. Sometimes feels relief that the end is coming, that it'll be a surprise. But that's when the new possibilities show up. And they're often very, very surprising. So, my friends, even though I've never liked it, when there's been a to-be-continue show on the air. That's kind of what this is. This is a show where I'm going to continue talking about this because I think it is so important. If you can't wait till next Thursday, you can look me up, Debbie, at CoachDebbie.com. That's spelled D-E-B-B-Y. Write to me. Let me know if you would like some help with stress. I can help you with this. It's all about adapting to stress so you're not running from the bear. I can help you with this. I'd love to help you with this. So, my friends, next Thursday, more on this topic. I'll see you then, and namaste.
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2: And good Thursday morning to you. Benny Mathers here for a look at your alternative talk AM 1150 traffic update for around the Sound. Well, over on 405 southbound, just north of Northeast 85th Street there in Milepost 20 in Redmond, Kirkland. There's a recent crash partially blocking the HOV lane. And also on State Route 516 westbound, just west of Military Road South in Milepost 2, a disabled vehicle partially blocking the right hand of the lane in that area. DOT crews and State Patrol have been dispatched to both scenes to take care of those situations. Stay tuned, coming up next after the news and weather. It's the first hour of Driving at Home with Patty Vasquez.
3: NBC News Radio, I'm Chris Caraggio. A measure aimed at limiting President Trump's Iran war powers got the thumbs up from the House. The resolution passed 215 to 208 yesterday with 4 Republicans voting yes alongside all Democrats. The measure directs the president to remove U.S. forces from conflict with Iran unless Congress votes to declare war or authorizes military force. However, it wouldn't force Trump to end hostilities even if passed by the Senate because there are outstanding constitutional questions. President Trump is set to announce an investment to boost the coal industry today. He's expected to make the announcement from the Oval Office this afternoon that he's invoking the Cold War-era Defense Production Act. That's a law that gives the president authority to support private production considered vital to national security. The Dow Jones Industrial Average has been up over 900 points at times today so far and hit a record high. The S&P 500 has been close to flat and the NASDAQ has been down over 100 points. This comes as uncertainty remains around the conflict with Iran. John Bolton is expected to plead guilty to mishandling classified documents as part of a plea deal. That's according to CNN, which cited 3 sources familiar with the matter. The deal will also see the former Trump National Security Advisor pay more than a $2 million fine. The Knicks stunned the Spurs last night to tip off the NBA Finals. New York erased a 14-point second half.

0: The Prince Estate is releasing 10 unreleased Prince songs. The collection, called Timeless, features tracks that were recorded across different periods in his career, spanning from 1977 through the year of his death, 2016. The album drops August 28th. I'm Chris Caraggio, NBC News Radio. An Ohio native is being credited with helping to gain control of an unruly passenger on board a Frontier Airlines flight this past weekend. Former MMA fighter and OSU grad Josh Longgood was on the flight Sunday from Puerto Rico to Chicago when another passenger reportedly tried to open up an emergency exit door. Longgood stopped the man and used a seatbelt to restrain him until he could be secured with hand ties. Upon landing, the man was taken away by law enforcement. Items that once belonged to iconic actress Marilyn Monroe generated $2.5 million at auction this week. Mark Mayfield has more on the auction held on what would have been her 100th birthday.
1: A kiss on the hand may be quite continental, but diamonds are a girl's best friend.
2: Monday's auction was made up of items taken from the estate of two of Monroe's close friends, like the Christian Dior suit worn during her honeymoon with baseball star Joe DiMaggio in 1954. That went for $450,000. Other items on the block included a pair of earrings, which sold for $385,000, a personal letter from playwright Arthur Miller as his marriage to Monroe was nearing its end, and letters from Monroe's psychiatrist.
0: Elon Musk is now one step closer to becoming the world's first trillionaire, with SpaceX announcing the largest IPO of all time. Lisa Carton has the story.
3: Musk's company announced today a fixed price of $135 per share ahead of officially marketing its initial public offering, which is set for June 12th. That would make SpaceX valued at $1.7 trillion, making it the seventh biggest company in the U.S. by market cap.
0: NASA's next lunar mission, Artemis 3, will be launching from Florida's Space Coast, and this time history gets a luxury upgrade. Astronauts stepping onto the moon will be wearing groundbreaking spacesuits co-designed by Italian fashion giant Prada and engineered for extreme lunar terrain. With the announcement, the countdown to 2027's anticipated launch is now stylishly on. I'm Chris Caraggio, NBC News Radio.
4: And let's go ahead and take a look now to our alternative talk weather outlook for Thursday. Well, we'll see a few morning sprinkles making way to partly sunny skies later on this afternoon. High temperatures around 68, 69 degrees for tonight. Mostly cloudy skies, low temperatures dropping down to about 50. For Friday and running up into the weekend, more clouds and cooler temperatures. High temperatures dropping about 10 degrees down into the upper 50s to low 60s, with mostly cloudy skies through the overnights. Low temperatures in the upper 40s. Cool weekend ahead.
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0: The drama, the dramatic entrances. Folks don't realize. I really think Ken Mejia Beal, my Wednesday regular.
1: Hello.
0: Hello, Ken. I feel like we should probably have a video like, of when I get here, how close to the show starting.
1: Wait, like notice, today. I want you to notice, I'm never nervous. I'm just like, she'll be here.
0: Right?
1: She's coming. One day you're not going to make it, and that'll be... Hello, guys.
0: I am Ken.
1: I'm Ken.
0: You would be great. And I gave you a heads up that it was possible.
1: No, it's okay. I'm always ready.
0: I gave you 24 hours, almost. Like, maybe 22 hours.
1: Oh, yeah, plenty notice.
0: In case. So, the reason I'm running late is that my wonderful son... Have you met Griffin yet?
1: No.
0: I think you would really enjoy a conversation with him. He's he's way... I mean, like, I feel so dumb around him. And I'm not the only one. Like, he doesn't do it intentionally.
1: No, some people are just really bright.
0: Oh, my God. So, I don't know how much I'm supposed to brag. Like, is it annoying?
1: As much as you want.
0: I know. So, hi. My son is graduating from the University of Chicago, where he entered the school with a full scholarship, full ride, tuition, room and board, books, everything.
1: Beautiful.
0: I believe, and the stipend. Sorry, but I'm telling him. Sorry, Steve. Steve's like, what are you doing? And there's a lot of stories I could tell you along the way. He is a history major.
1: Yes.
0: He stood in our kitchen one day and made me and my husband defend our degrees. I was a history major and Steve was an English major. Mm-hmm. And so Griffin chose history. And he wrote a thesis, a senior's thesis that was submitted both for an award as well as he submitted for two projects that had awards attached to them. And he won both. He won the one award is the Chicago Studies. It's a certificate program at the University of Chicago. Mm-hmm. And the thing is, he's brilliant, but he's also my son. So if you think I make dramatic entrances, plus he didn't tell us any of these events were coming up until like it drips and drabs every single day.
1: Right.
0: We're getting what's happening the next day.
1: Because life. Yeah.
0: Right. But. And also, look, I know I am totally spoiled because I have a child who goes to college here.
1: Yeah.
0: Right. So I got to go to all of a bunch of improv shows. I got to go to, I would have lunch with him sometimes, you know.
1: Yeah, yeah, yeah.
0: All that stuff would help him clean his apartment so he wouldn't lose his security deposit. Like those things. It was so hot. There was no air conditioning. That was terrible.
1: Oh.
0: Oh, my God. I have photos of how miserable I was. So yesterday's event, and I met some great folks from the University of Chicago, Chicago Studies program, and I talked to them for a long time because he was not there. He was the only one receiving the award, and he messaged me. He's like, yeah, I'm probably not going to get there until like 3:30. I'm like, they waited for him, and I'll show you the video off.
1: That's hilarious.
0: During a break.
1: Yeah.
0: But so it was an outside garden party, and I was like, I'd set up my tripod because I was like, all right, well, I'll videotape them announcing his award, what he'd written, why they chose it. And I was all set and I was ready to go accept the certificate for him and stuff. And it's so funny because you can hear me on camera go, oh, because he came out of nowhere. He's like running. He's wearing this beautiful maroon suit. He leaps down the stairs just in time for them to say that he was the winner.
1: I love
0: so,
1: that.
0: So, yes, I do too. And so today he had another award ceremony for another honor he's receiving. And I wanted to bring my mother, but the timing of it was just so bad. And it's Hyde Park. The traffic is miserable.
1: Traffic is, yeah.
0: I mean, like, Lakeshore Drive is so glorious. Like, that made me feel calm for a few minutes.
1: Yeah.
0: So pretty.
1: Lakeshore Drive is where happiness can happen.
0: Yes.
1: It is also where road rage can happen.
0: Yes, there was, and then there was a car that lost its wheel.
1: There's always a car that loses something on Lakeshore Drive.
0: What is that?
1: I don't know.
0: Now that you mention it.
1: There's always just some, if you travel long enough down Lakeshore Drive, you will see something bizarre.
0: Yes.
1: For no, like, I was on one day, this is not a funny story.
0: Okay. I'll be ready.
1: And it's pouring down raining and something hits my car and someone's window wiper just flew.
0: Right
1: what? Like, how does that, what is happening?
0: What were the chances? The timing it would be, you would have someone.
1: But then I thought, better them than me.
0: Correct. And nothing catastrophic. I mean, have you ever seen the movie Final Destination? Right? So, I mean, like, better windshield wiper than a whole thing of logs.
1: Yes. Well, every time I'm behind a log.
0: I can't.
1: It's like, here's how it ends.
0: Oh, Ken. I was.
1: Here's how it ends.
0: So I was coming. Exactly. But I was behind. So I was messaging you because the time kept fluctuating as far as how long it was going to take me.
1: Of course.
0: At one point, I was going to be here at 5:10. At one point, it was 5:02. And, you know, so.
1: It changes.
0: It does. And then I got behind an older, like, pickup truck dragging a very bare bones sort of trailer that looked like they just used like maybe some sort of stretchy material, like big bandits.
1: You saw your life.
0: I was just like, and you see, like we're getting off at Foster and his trailer like swirling back and forth. I'm like, I gotta get around this MF-er. I gotta get around. I can't be behind him. You know when you have to get around somebody?
1: Oh, trust me, I've been there.
0: Right?
1: But like, this doesn't end well for me.
0: Yes. Well, I'm like, this is not, and you know you gotta get around them, but you're also like, getting around them feels like when you're like,
1: well, when it's one lane, yes, especially, yeah, but you gotta go.
0: Yeah, I gotta go.
1: Yes.
0: I gotta go. So what happened was I made an executive decision. I called my husband because I brought my mom with.
1: I thought that was gonna be your executive
0: decision. I drove this guy off the road. See ya. I got a show to start. No, I did not do that. Please don't call the attorneys. He's fine.
1: Don't call the attorneys.
0: He's fine. He turned on Cicero. So I had brought my mom down because I felt like she should go to some of these events.
1: Absolutely.
0: It's scheduling is just so hard. I mean, I feel like if he'd gone to school in another town, we would have just gone there for 4 days.
1: Right.
0: Since it's here, I'm still doing everything that we do, you know, with our regular daily life plus work. And then trying to get to Hyde Park from the northwest side of Chicago is beastly. It's taken me anywhere from an hour, 23
1: minutes. It's a nightmare.
0: Oh, my God.
1: It's a nightmare. I understand now.
0: Yes.
1: Because when I was lived in the burbs, everything took forever. Like, why don't people from this side of town go to this side of town? And now that I'm on the north side, it's like, I can't make it to the south side during the week.
0: No.
1: I just cannot.
0: No. I mean, your soul will die.
1: I cannot do it.
0: I mean, like, I'm out there just giving it, trying to resuscitate my soul. I'm like, come on, soul.
1: It's horrible.
0: Come back.
1: Please.
0: So bad. I'm sorry, south side. And south side.
1: I love the south side. I'm there all every
0: weekend. Yeah, the weekends are great. 11 o'clock at night. Let's make plans at midnight. I'll see you
1: there. I'll be there.
0: Yeah, I'll be there. So I left my mother there.
1: And that is how the story ends.
0: Yep. I left my mom at the University of Chicago.
1: Okay.
0: Because they were having a reception and then they were having the ceremony with keynotes. I started looking at this program and I'm like, I only got time for, maybe I got time for some of these little mini egg rolls and a little crab cake.
1: I get it.
0: But I felt like she should see the ceremony because I got to see yesterday's.
1: Yeah.
0: She watches today's. I know, but it means that I'm on the hook. I got to go back to the University of Chicago after the show to retrieve my mother. So that,
1: she does know you're coming back, right?
0: Yes, okay. She does.
1: Just because she might leave.
0: Well, Steve made a really good point. And Griffin told me he would be responsible for her, but I'm worried that she'll convince him that she's fine and he can go and then she'll
1: work.
0: Off. Well, I lost her in New Orleans. Do you remember this story?
1: Yeah, I do.
0: Yeah, so I think during the breaks, what I'll do is I'll communicate with Griffin that he can order an Uber for her, put her in the car, and deliver her to my home.
1: Yeah, because I will tell you, elderly people, I don't know what it is about them, but they will just leave.
0: Well, and that's the thing. They actually say that. They say, I'll just leave.
1: And yeah. They leave. And it's like, you can't do that.
0: Right.
1: You can't just leave.
0: Not in different surroundings. I'm disoriented. I don't understand the South Side. Look, Hyde Park. I love my South Side neighborhoods. I love Beverly.
1: Yeah, but you cannot just leave.
0: No. If I just found out yesterday, and I know my friends in Seattle are probably like, I'm not tracking this. I was talking to someone from the South Side and they didn't realize that the North Side has letter streets. We have letter streets on the it's all numbers. So we have, but there's the L streets, the M streets, the N. Do you know? Have you noticed?
1: Yeah. Like the cluster.
0: Yeah, we have clusters of letters.
1: Yeah,
0: we have Laramie, Long, all that, and then you have Menard, Magnet, and then you have certain neighborhoods just have L's, and I didn't realize that they didn't know that we have.
1: Well, even on the south side, near the airport, they do.
0: Because that neighborhood is like almost if you fold it over, it's almost very similar to this neighborhood.
1: It is. Got it. No, I did know. I can't believe they didn't know that.
0: Yeah, but because I knew that they were all numbers. And they're like, yeah, but it's all, it's all chronological, 61, 62, 63.
1: It's really hard to get lost, though.
0: Yes.
1: Which is great for me.
0: I agree.
1: Because if you get lost on the South Side, you've earned it. You have earned that. You've earned it.
0: That is fine. I think that's a perfectly acceptable thing to say.
1: You have earned it.
0: I have to agree with that. So I hope I'll message Griffin in a little bit and tell him to put her in an Uber and I'll pay him back.
1: Yeah.
0: I think that's the way that's got to work.
1: You got to watch them because they will leave.
0: Yeah, this is true.
1: They will leave.
0: Yeah. Well, she didn't in New Orleans. We had to do a bolo. We had to call the police department and have them help me find her. And then she was just leaning against a post.
1: Yeah, they just do stuff.
0: Yeah. And someone else found her. Do you know? So the way they connected her to me was she was telling this woman who turned out to be a nurse, thankfully, because my mom was dehydrated.
1: Yeah.
0: Yes. Brought her into the lobby of an air-conditioned hotel. Thank you, Hotel Richelieu. And she She's like, well, tell me, what's your daughter's name? So she found me on Facebook and DM'd me through Facebook so I could come retrieve my mother.
1: Thank you, kind lady.
0: Wasn't that great? Because my mom didn't have her cell phone with her, didn't have any other...
1: Because they just leave their phones at, like, they just do whatever they want. They leave their phones at home, and then they get bored and just wander around. And it's like, you cannot live like this.
0: And for folks who are wondering, my mother's 91, and there just comes a point where, you know, just got to be a little more careful.
1: Yes.
0: Because she's, you know, she's lived a full life. She's an adult. You know, she knows a lot of things, but yeah, some things get a little bit... You know,
1: just
0: get away from you. That's
1: I get it.
0: Hey, just saying. How was your day, my friend?
1: Today was great. Yesterday was a nightmare.
0: Oh, no.
1: So, fun fact, when you change your driver's license address, it does not automatically change your vehicle address, registration address. I did not know that.
0: Oh, interesting.
1: And guess what your boy did? Your boy racked up $1,000 worth of those camera tickets. So, I go to my car.
0: What? Did you get booted?
1: I did, and I had no idea.
0: And not a cute boot. Not with, like, a nice platform.
1: So I walk to the car, and I'm like, well, this is interesting. I haven't gotten any tickets. And then you have to wait to call. So I call, and they're like, sir, you owe us $1,015. And I said, why did no one tell me?
0: Well, oh, Ken, I'm so sorry.
1: No, but it was, and I just want to thank... I do want to thank Marcella at the call center. She was wonderful.
0: Hi, Marcella.
1: She talked me through everything. And I know the first 5 minutes I called that poor lady everything but a child of God. But thank you, Marcella.
0: Oh, man. Well, that is hard news to get. That's a blow, man.
1: It was like, you know, some people they know and they're like, I hope they don't get me. I have no idea. So I'm just like, da da da da da. $1,015, and there's a boot.
0: So how long did it take to get the boot off?
1: 3 hours, because, and this is where I have to own my privilege, I was able to pay it.
0: Okay.
1: Now, with that said, I have not eaten, and I have not drank water, and I'm it's a joke.
0: Distress.
1: It's a joke. It's a joke. No, it's a joke. I'm saving money. No, but I have the money.
0: Water.
1: But I cannot imagine.
0: I can give you water.
1: Well, because, you know, if you don't get the boot off in 48 hours, they just tow you.
0: No, I did not know
1: that.
0: Yeah,
1: they tow you. Oh, and then you have to pay for all that other stuff.
0: Yeah, you have to pay for the tow. Yeah. You have to pay for the storage of your car in the lot.
1: Yes.
0: And then that starts to be, that's like $200 a day.
1: It was a lot. And And then we were good, and Marcella goes, well, your tickets are this much, but now you have to pay, you know, to have the boot removed. It's like, it's not my boot. I didn't put it. There's your boot.
0: Come take your boot.
1: Come get your boot for free. I don't want it.
0: Wow.
1: I don't want to pay for that boot. I paid for the boot.
0: I paid for that boot. It wasn't even leather. It was
1: a
0: yellow
1: mess.
0: Metal.
1: I needed to keep.
0: Exactly.
1: Most expensive boot I ever purchased.
0: Did you pay on through Marcella, or did you go?
1: No, because Marcella won't take your money. They won't take your money over the phone. You have to go on the online.
0: Oh, at least it's online. Have you had to go to a tow yard ever? Like these places where?
1: Yes.
0: Oh my God.
1: That's a nightmare.
0: It was
1: just a fun morning for me.
0: Okay, so at least you're in the comfort zone.
1: Well, because she kept saying, well, and then you put your notice number. And I was like, I don't know my notice number because I never got a notice. Do you think I would just rack up this many tickets and park on the street?
0: It was sent to my previous address. I didn't know that person. They went, go boot them.
1: Please. Go boot
0: them.
1: Don't
0: boot strangers. Oh, Ken.
1: But it's all right. I'm here today.
0: Yes, you are. Bootless. Oh, I'm sorry you went. That is traumatic.
1: But I will say, there were like 5 other people on the street, and I was the first one to wake up because I'm trying to get in my car at 5 a.m. I was like, well, misery loves company. So I just kept walking my dog every hour to see people find out.
0: look at this loser over here getting his car. You know, I have a friend. Have you ever met Melissa Dupre? She's urban theater.
1: I feel like I have.
0: You might have, but she'll let people know when the boots are like to come get your car. Get your car off this block. The boots are coming out.
1: If I had known.
0: She does that. She'll blast that.
1: They'll never get me again.
0: No, they won't. I'm so sorry that happened to you.
1: Worse things have happened to me.
0: Yes, so it's a shock when that to the system.
1: It was.
0: Yeah, I'm sorry. Let's take a break here, and I'll get him some water without no charge. Our phone number is 773-763-9278. That's 773-763-9278. If you want to call or text us. Coming up in just a little bit, we're going to have our friend Demi Palachek, who is the candidate, the Democratic candidate for the State House seat.
1: And she's awesome.
0: Which, do you remember, is it 20? Let's not guess. Let's ask her what she gets. I can't remember. That sounds right. Is it 13?
1: Well, don't listen because this is all wrong. But
0: is it? Well, let's find out from Demi.
1: Ask her.
0: I love it.
1: We'll be a part of the interview.
0: Exactly. Thank you to Pride Coffee Roasters, Soar Solar, and Are You Really Winning? 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
1: All the ways.
0: All the lees.
1: All the lees. All the lees. All of them.
0: Kindly.
1: Kindly. Discreetly.
0: Discreetly. All. You know, I don't think we've had a chance to talk. Maybe, so on Memorial Day, did I tell you that we had a guest in studio who had served in the Marines and had been discharged as part of the Don't Ask, Don't Tell in the 1990s?
1: I was listening that day.
0: Oh,
1: I
0: my
1: was,
0: God.
1: Yeah.
0: I don't think I've ever talked to somebody who fell victim to that.
1: Was a like, lot of people.
0: Absolutely. It just, it's interesting that it, you know, it didn't occur to me because that would be my, I guess, my kind of group. Because I was 18, 19 when Clinton won. So that was, he was the first president I voted for.
1: Got
0: and
1: it.
0: I was so angry when that was like, that was one of the early things that he, when he, okay, there were things.
1: I mean, if you,
0: yeah,
1: I don't want to, like, don't email me, don't at me. But when you look at a lot of the policies of Clinton, the economy was great. A lot of these social, the three strikes, the don't ask. Bill Clinton was really not so great for Black, Brown, and LGBTQ folks. Mm-hmm. But you know,
0: I'm not gonna at you.
1: He also wasn't that great for women either who worked for him. But that's another story for another day.
0: I think it was a pretty public story.
1: I mean, but when you talk about it, like, I think there's this thing with revisionist history.
0: Yeah.
1: And it's like, it was great, and it was like. The economy was good. Yes, I will not take that from him. The economy was great.
0: You're right. I mean, you're right.
1: And it was great.
0: He ended with a balanced budget. He also again, this was somewhere where I feel like, and again, you can at me, Republicans.
1: Don't at me.
0: they aggressively shaped where we are. I mean, like Reagan did a lot of it going back to 1970s, mm-hmm. with a sort of vision that Republicans started to have for how to manipulate messaging, whether it was through abortion and women's equal rights.
1: Kind of started with Nixon.
0: Yeah, exactly.
1: It started. Yeah.
0: Absolutely. With the movie.
1: Southern
0: strategy.
1: Yeah, strategy.
0: Yes, the whistle, the dog whistles. Yeah. A lot of it. Let's see what Jim. Let's Jim have.
1: Oh,
0: a word,
1: I know Jim
0: shall we?
1: Has something to say.
0: Jim in Chicago, what's on your mind, my friend?
1: Hey, Jim.
8: Hi. Night, Patty. Congratulations on your eldest son.
0: Thank you.
8: Were they extorted? Was the University of Chicago extorted like the other top universities?
0: I don't think so. I don't think that they were part. I know Northwestern was locally, as far as Trump saying, you know, threatening them with calling them anti-Semitic, and I don't think that the University of Chicago was in that group. Harvard, obviously, like all this money that he wanted from them. Yeah.
8: Yeah, Columbia. Yeah, etc. But anyway, yeah, that's a wonderful degree. But a couple of things. First of all, I on Lawrence Avenue yesterday morning, they're bumping in the cars with their SUVs at 7:30 in the morning.
1: Oh, yeah.
8: I mean, talk about dangerous people. Who would pick that time? Apparently, they're after some desperado, by the way, that they can't normally pick up. Just absurd. The other thing is, Patty, well, Trump raids the Treasury. How about you got to follow up on this story. The CIA guy.
0: Yep.
8: It's got $40 million worth of gold bars in his living room. Now, first of all, you can't carry those in a duffel bag, so you've got to transport that in some kind of a U-Haul or something. And then he's got jewelry, maybe that was dropped at the Louvre robbery. He picked up on the site. The point is everybody getting in on the steal? I mean, is the CIA, this is the CIA, and plus he fudged 3 years of his record. Like the George Santos up in New York.
0: Yeah.
8: Everything was made out of whole cloth.
0: Yeah.
8: I mean, that story is amazing. I don't know where it's, you know, the news can't cover it because they bought the channels, you know. So we'll never hear the real story. But the point is, it's such a crazy story, especially when he's trying to raid the Treasury. Him and his sons and everybody else raiding the Pentagon budget and, I mean, what is going on here? I mean, you know, I know you get your young
0: people. Because the people who put him in power are getting exactly what they want. Yeah. And the Republicans see how this is damaging Democrats' ability to vote, first of all. They're disenfranchising voters across the country. And you know, creating a damage that's going to take us years to fix. And like a bunch of, parents,
8: yeah, we are
0: the parents. We are the custodians of our future now.
1: We
0: got to clean this stuff up.
1: We have to fix it.
8: Yep. No, I know, but honey, but listen, we are not going to. This is America, and you know they might get away with this for a while. Nobody gets away with it forever.
0: Exactly.
8: I mean, there's never been a fascist regime that lasted. How long did it last?
0: I know. It's unfortunately a suffering that comes along with. I mean, like the having to accept the fact that people are going to die.
8: I'm glad to hear about your son. And
0: thank you.
8: Guys have a good night. Thank
0: you.
1: You too, Jim.
0: Before I forget, I woke up angry today.
1: That's never good.
0: I know. And it was like, I was just in a bad mood. So we go for a walk every day with Declan. So my son Declan has significant physical and intellectual challenges and used to be able to walk a lot and now cannot. He's lost that ability. But he's able to use a tricycle. It's a big adaptive trike.
1: That's awesome.
0: I love it. And so we do about two and a half miles a day. And I have to tell you, this is the thing. Like there are things that sort of in the cumulative start to be too much. So when we walk, there are a lot of times when people come flying through a stop sign because we're on Milwaukee Avenue, they figure if they don't see anything right away, they just want to see if traffic's coming on Milwaukee. So we often have to stop because they don't see us around big SUVs or they're in a big SUV. So that happens pretty regularly where people blow through the stop sign to just get to the point where they can see traffic on Milwaukee Avenue. Then there are cars that park in alleys and block the handicap accessible, entrances, all that
1: shameful
0: stuff. And then, and then there are people with sprinklers. And generally you can, you know, we don't want him to get wet. It's not pleasant for
1: him. I understand.
0: So, and then his bike and stuff like that. So we, you know, generally people have it go where it's just their lawn. And then, so you have to wait.
1: But you have those other people that have
0: this
1: it.
0: Guy. Yep. Ken, so this guy,
1: it's a
0: right
1: water world
0: in the middle of the sidewalk.
1: Yep, I've seen it
0: back and forth. Not where you can. There was no getting around it. We can't go back. Like there's no the bike can't go over curbs. There's parked cars everywhere. So we got to go in the grass, right? And this guy, and then we get to we get to the side of the building, and he's standing there just watching us.
1: Of course,
0: and doesn't say anything. We keep walking. No, And he's kind of smirking. And I'm like, yeah, it's real funny when a kid with a disability has to get wet for no reason, right? Ken?
1: You said that out loud?
0: Yeah.
1: Oh.
0: He should know.
1: I did not think that's where this story was going. Okay, so you, okay.
0: To be fair, he starts yelling at me. Mm-hmm. He was like, I didn't know you were coming. And then tells me to F off.
1: Of course he did.
0: Good luck, lady. And you know, I said, I was like, yep.
1: Good luck, lady.
0: When he said F you, I go, there it is. There it
1: got
0: is.
1: Got it.
0: There, yep, that's who
1: that's
0: you are.
1: That's who you are. That, got it.
0: Yep. But yes. So you think I shouldn't have said anything?
1: No, I didn't say that. I'm surprised you did, though.
0: Yeah, because what I'm saying, it's a cumulative of cars blocking us.
1: I understand that.
0: And I have done it before. It happened one time. We were, because there's so much traffic at Foster and Milwaukee now, because Foster is, I mean, Bryn Mawr and Milwaukee, because Foster entrance to the Kennedy's closed. Everything's backing up around here, right? So there were cars all over the intersection. Like, they did make it across Milwaukee. So now we couldn't even get through because all these cars were in the red light.
1: It's frustrating. So, I understand.
0: So I was like, I started walking through and I go, people made choices here, didn't they? Choices were made. And, I know, my poor husband. But one lady hit her window down. She goes, I'm so sorry. I go, thank you.
1: That's sometimes all you need.
0: Right? But I mean, like, your consequences is my rage.
1: Yeah, I do.
0: You did not know that I'm that kind of person?
1: Well, the water thing annoys me. There's a lot about city living that annoys me because the sidewalks aren't that large. And there's a lot that annoy me. But
0: I gotta make a phone call. I gotta call Griffin. Let's take a break.
1: Yeah, let's take a break.
0: Demi Palachuk will be joining us in studio, candidate for the 13th House District of Illinois.
1: Fact check that?
0: It's on my sheet. So
1: we got it.
0: We're doing that. And also, Shannon Lynn Parker from Equality Illinois.
1: It's a guest bonus party in the studio.
0: More after this on WCPT 820 Heartland Signal, KKNW 1150. Thank you all for being here. Let me call myself.
9: NBC News Radio. I'm Chris Caraggio. The Dow Jones Industrial Average is seeing a surge on Wall Street. It's been up over 900 points at times today so far and hit a record high. The S&P 500 has been close to flat and the NASDAQ has been down over 100 points. This comes as uncertainty remains around the conflict with Iran. The House gave the thumbs up to a measure aimed at limiting President Trump's Iran war powers. The resolution passed 215-208 yesterday, with four Republicans voting yes alongside all Democrats. Those four GOP reps were Thomas Massie of Kentucky, Brian Fitzpatrick of Pennsylvania, Tom Barrett of Michigan, and Ohio's Warren Davidson. The measure directs the president to remove U.S. forces from conflict with Iran unless Congress votes to declare war or authorizes military force. However, it wouldn't force Trump to end hostilities, even if passed by the Senate, because there are outstanding constitutional questions. This comes after the Senate passed a separate war powers resolution last month. I'm Chris Caraggio, NBC News Radio.
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11: Making sure your kids get enough sleep. It's one of the most important things you can do for them as a parent, and yet it's often overlooked. Not only does sleep in the early years set the stage for mental and physical health, it also creates the foundation for how one sleeps later in life. That's according to the National Sleep Foundation. Now, that organization recommends 14 to 17 hours a night for newborns, 12 to 15 for infants, 11 to 14 for toddlers, 10 to 13 for preschoolers, and 9 to 11 for school-aged children. When it's age appropriate, start by talking to your kids about why sleep is important. It helps their body grow, helps their brains learn, helps their mood stay steady. Don't underestimate the importance of a routine. You can even narrate what you're doing step by step to help them along the way. I'm Dr. Sanjay Gupta, helping you live a better life.
12: And let's go ahead and take a look now to our alternative talk weather outlook for Thursday. Well, we'll see a few morning sprinkles making way to partly sunny skies later on this afternoon. High temperatures around 68, 69 degrees for tonight. Mostly cloudy skies, low temperatures dropping down to about 50. For Friday and running up into the weekend, more clouds and cooler temperatures. High temperatures dropping about 10 degrees down into the upper 50s, so low 60s, with mostly cloudy skies through the overnights. Low temperatures in the upper 40s. Cool weekend ahead.
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0: Thank you so much for joining us and continue our conversation here on WCPT 820 Heartland Signal and KKNW 1150 in Seattle. Hi to all our friends who are watching on Facebook and YouTube. If you are watching our live stream, and you should be, you can see that we've added a couple of wonderful guests to our studio.
1: It's a party.
0: It's a party. Sorry, I just popped you on. That's Ken McGee Beal, my Wednesday regular.
1: That's right.
0: That's right, baby.
1: In the corner.
0: Ken McGee Beal in the corner. I love it. He is the treasurer for Youth Outlook at youth-outlook.org and support the wonderful work that they do there. He's also the Midwest chair for the Victory Fund. 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
1: All the lees.
0: All the lees. Justly, what do we get to? And joining us in the studio now, you know one of our guests very well because she has been on a lot of our shows when she was running for everybody. Like she took the station by storm, the internet. She went to the Capitol in D.C., got arrested. Demi Palachek, the Democratic candidate for the 13th House District of Illinois in a really competitive race. There were five candidates in that race, so congratulations again.
13: Thank you.
0: Absolutely. There was a lot of ugly money coming into that.
13: Disgusting and dirty.
0: Yeah.
13: So I feel a little bit better now.
0: Excellent. Congratulations.
13: Thank you.
0: Absolutely. And you've brought a friend. Both of you have a friend. Oh, then you should introduce.
1: Like a Christmas gift.
0: Okay.
1: Shannon Lynn Parker.
14: Hi.
1: CEO of Equality Illinois. Which is a huge and very important organization for our community. But just because of the work that you guys do is so important, because I don't think you guys bring things to the forefront that I don't think most people think about on a daily basis. And those are the kind of organizations I really want to work with and get behind. And because it's easy to say, you know, I can't afford groceries. That's got right. But what's harder to say is, even if I could afford groceries, there's not a grocery store within 10 miles of my home address. So it's about getting into the minutia of what the real problem is. And that's what Equality Illinois has been doing for a long time.
0: Yes. And tell us about yourself. Where are you from originally? Where'd you grow up?
14: All right. Well, hey, y'all. Hey. And Ken, you said it right. So my family, we are Louisiana natives, but for the most part, because I grew up in the south suburbs of Chicago.
0: Okay.
14: Lived in Chicago for quite a long time now. I'm in the Hyde Park area currently. So
0: beautiful neighborhood.
14: I know, right? So all in all, I'm a Chicagoan through and through, but in the kitchen, I am absolutely from Baton Rouge.
1: Should be.
0: Yes. I need to come to that kitchen.
14: Yes, yes, yes.
13: That sounds like a good event idea. Okay.
14: Right?
13: Yes.
1: The Baton Rouge. Crab cakes with Shannon.
14: Mm-hmm. There you go.
13: Mm-hmm. I love that.
0: And Demi, you are from near Carbondale?
13: Southern Illinois, so like Edwardsville, like 30 minutes outside Edwardsville.
14: Okay.
13: So yeah, anytime I'm like St. Louis, everyone's like, oh, where? And then it's like, you know, it gets farther and farther from where I'm in. It's not St. Louis.
1: Yeah. From St. Louis.
13: Yeah.
1: Nowhere near.
0: It's not even close.
13: Yeah, I know.
0: I feel like geographically, I start losing track of where things are these days. We all do.
13: Yes.
0: There's so much else going on. I'm like, I don't have time for geography.
13: Right.
0: Where the highways go. I used to know where Peoria was. I don't know anymore. It's it's somewhere south of here.
14: North, south.
0: Exactly.
1: I have a GPS.
13: Anything out of the city, I'm like, I think it's the same spot, isn't it? I don't know.
0: And how long have you lived in Chicago?
13: Oh, I think like 12 years now, 13 okay. years, something like that.
0: Quite a bit. And, yeah. and always in the area that you are, that you're going to serve?
13: Yes, up and down Sheridan the entire time. I don't know why. I just love Sheridan Road.
0: I see
13: from
0: that.
13: It's Rogers great. Park down to Wrigleyville.
1: It's great.
13: All over.
1: I'm two blocks from Sheridan.
0: Yeah.
1: And I love the neighborhood, except in the summer, because my block is free parking.
0: Mm.
1: So, you know.
0: Oh, boy. That's going to be
14: I
0: rough.
14: Have a great story about Sheridan Road. Yes. Not on here. Not on here.
0: What?
1: Oh, commercial break.
0: Not on here. Wow. Okay. That's a, sorry, everybody. You will not be privy.
1: We
0: to
1: really
0: those
1: do
0: details.
1: Need a Driving It Home with Patty
0: a podcast.
14: Yes. Podcast. For real. For
1: the
14: real.
1: Uncensored version.
0: Well, and that's what Whiskey and a Cookie kind of was. We used to do a show on Friday nights called Whiskey and a Cookie. And so we would let everything, you know, yeah. stories and stuff.
13: My team is too scared to let me do anything like that. They do not.
14: Not yet. More than a
1: Give it some time. Yeah, I know.
14: For sure, I know.
0: Don't worry. I happen to know there's a bourbon caucus in Springfield, so when you get down
13: perfect.
0: There, you'll be in good shape.
13: I'm only part of the Wally caucus right now. So
0: yeah.
1: Well, that's a great caucus to be into.
0: Yes. Yeah, there's a bourbon caucus down there.
1: Oh, listen.
0: I maybe was sent to someone's office while they were on the... You know, let's not... Again.
1: You know, as a famous character once said, I know where all the booze and the boys are, baby.
14: That's right.
1: No.
14: She's in my office. She's yes. in my office.
1: Like, Ken, do you know where the... Absolutely. I can get you there.
0: What do you need? Do you need...
1: What do you need?
0: You want coffee?
1: I got you.
0: You want meat? How am I delivering it? Okay, first of all, let me ask you, because you do live in Hyde Park. How are you feeling about the Presidential Library opening soon, though?
14: Oh, my God. So I got to tour it ahead of time, and it is just the most beautiful homage to such a hopeful and triumphant time in our history, right, of this country. It's like, oh my God. First of all, I can't believe how long ago it's been. It feels like just yesterday.
0: I know. That it's been 18 years since he ran.
14: Can you believe it?
1: Like, people can vote.
0: Gosh.
1: Like, when,
0: yeah.
1: It's yes. scary.
14: Yes, right. But it's beautiful. You know, it is everything this country is supposed to be. And it is everything that our opposition is afraid of.
0: Yeah.
14: So mm-hmm. that is what makes it all the more beautiful.
0: I'm looking forward to seeing it because I've watched it be constructed. Drive it, but obviously,
14: gorgeous.
0: It's been wild. Have you had a chance to see the?
13: No, I keep seeing pictures, and then I'm like, and then I get excited and overwhelmed. I'm like, that's what hope was like.
14: Yeah, for real.
13: It feels so far right now, you know.
0: And I think at the top because I've been watching it get it under construction, and then when the stained glass windows came in was just so. It's weird because I really feel like I watched it from framing.
14: I live down the street from it, so I literally go past it every day. I'm like, okay,
0: right.
14: It's pretty well,
0: and the top line, I think, so it's like the stone carved that lines after line, and the top line is "You are America," mm-hmm. I believe, is the top
1: and
0: line.
1: And I love that.
14: And it's an entire excerpt from his speech, but it's just beautiful.
0: And so, you know, my son had just been born when he spoke at the DNC and said, we are not the red states of America. We are not the blue states of America. Oh my, I just remember like, and it's funny because there were reporters who had seen that speech over and over again. Because, you know, when you have a speech, you know, when you've got one that you're working on it and you're delivering it to different crowds, and he was a community organizer in church basements and at libraries, and reporters were like, they had seen it and it was so weird to them to see it then on this, you know, international stage. And like, it was... How old were you?
1: I was old enough.
0: Yeah.
14: I was in my 20s.
13: That was my first vote.
0: Oh.
13: Yeah.
0: Wow.
13: Yeah. And in my hometown, and they, I walk in to go, I had come home from military and I was able to go vote. And I remember standing in my tiny town, Holiday Shore. So it's even outside of where I said earlier. And someone said to me that owned like half the town. I was like, don't vote for that.
0: Word.
13: And I was like, totally. That's why I'm here to vote, is for him. So let's go.
14: You know, I just remember a black man running for president, and we were just like, no way.
1: Mm-hmm.
14: Like, don't waste your time. And then it was like, oh my God, like he won the primary. Like, no way. And when he won, he just could have knocked us over with a feather.
1: Mm-hmm.
14: But I'll tell you what really, really, really choked me up. It was after the inauguration, and it was when President Obama and First Lady Michelle Obama got out the limousine, and it was when Michelle Obama stepped out. And that is what made me cry. And it still makes me choke up because every lie that I've ever told about Black women in that moment was shattered.
1: All of it.
14: And that's what made me cry.
0: They hate her so much.
1: Of course they do.
13: I'm so jealous.
1: Of course they do.
13: Well, so jealous.
0: So Ken is learning that I lack impulse control.
14: That's okay.
0: And
1: well, I will say, Shannon knows I also lack impulse control.
0: I like it. And so I was at a neighborhood. I love dive bars. However, dive bars is also in this neighborhood. You are taking some chances.
1: You are.
0: You're taking some chances. And but it was a broad at the bar. And I say broad, I mean, like, she sounds Northwest side of California. She's seen things, right? And she starts telling me about how Michelle Obama, she goes, you know, it's really Michael Obama, right?
14: I know.
0: Okay, but no, here's the thing.
14: I've heard that.
0: I'm with you guys, right? And I'm like, don't say anything, Patty. The minute you tell yourself not to say anything, you're already done. Yeah, you're already done.
1: Yep.
0: So she keeps doing this, and she sounds like she's trying to be funny. And I go, oh, so have you seen it? So how big is it? Like, nice, got a nice girth and touch it? I'm going. I'm like, how did it taste? I'm doing the whole thing.
1: Oh, yeah.
0: Right? And she goes, she takes the burger. She goes, she doesn't know I'm joking. And but apparently there's a bartender there. The reason she was being so loud and bold about it was because there's a bartender who's absolutely convinced that Michelle Obama is a man because they saw an AI photo of her. So but this woman was just like, now everybody in the bar is like blushing because
14: but you know, the thing is this one, that's absurd, it's not true, but it just speaks to how we think of like Black women, trans women, all of what undergirds it is still gross.
0: Yes.
14: Supremacy.
13: Just a level of like ignorance.
14: Yes.
13: Every layer is like another, like, thank you.
14: Right. Great.
0: That's why I made it so much more ignorant. I'm like, exactly. If we're going to be ignorant, I'm going to be.
1: Oh, no.
0: I'll take those way lower levels.
1: If you want to take us to the gutter, well, I'm okay with playing in the gutter.
0: Yeah. I'm like, I will roll around. Like,
14: and let's do it. Okay. So, which is not true, but if she were a trans woman, and your point,
0: right?
1: That's always my like. Okay, so what
14: and
1: if she
14: point?
1: Is? What do you?
14: And of course, she's not.
1: I mean, she's like, not. But what if? Like, who cares?
13: Do you ever click on the Facebook like people like that say things like this on Facebook and click on their pictures?
1: That
13: and
1: is my
13: baby, why are you
1: talking?
13: Thing like, where
1: to
13: are
1: do.
13: You?
0: And the obsession is so strange. I mean, I know that it's been a part of like, you know, there were celebrities who were like, oh, they were, you know, they had a prostitute, a transvestite, you know, in their, that was like in the 80s and 90s.
1: Yeah,
0: these were big stories.
1: Well, yeah.
0: I just have never understood, like, well, why are we talking? Like,
1: but like, I don't care.
0: Yes.
1: Like, okay, that's great for the, why are we, I don't care.
0: Yes.
14: I think that that's the issue, right? It's just like, of all the things we need to be focused on right now, like, we're still focused on these adolescent things about who people sleep with, who are they, grow up, America.
1: Like, how does that affect, my question is, directly, I want to know directly, if someone picked up a prostitute of any kind, a sex worker of any kind, how is that directly impacting your life in this moment?
13: Well, that's not even my question. My question is, that was so bothersome to you, but then you voted for someone who's in the Epstein Files 3,800 or 1,000 times.
0: Well,
13: you
0: know. Yeah.
1: Right.
0: It's not about the kids.
1: You can't have, it's a double standard.
13: Like, that's totally fine.
14: Yeah.
13: That's fine, though.
1: Right.
14: Exactly.
0: Let me take a quick break here and come back to this conversation, because I do want to, I mean, we know in part why we are talking about trans issues, and we wouldn't have to fight as hard for trans rights if they weren't violating.
1: That's right.
0: It's
1: correct.
0: The same thing with civil rights.
1: Yes.
0: The same thing with human rights.
1: Yes.
0: We wouldn't be so loud and proud about it. You know, we would all could just live our freaking fracking lives.
1: Right. Yep.
14: That's right.
1: Yep.
14: That's right.
1: There you go.
13: Happy Pride.
1: Happy Pride.
14: All right, everyone. Damn thanks it. For calling. Thanks for calling in.
0: Yeah, exactly. Hey. 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We're in studio with my guest co-host, Ken Mejia-Beal, treasurer for Youth Outlook. Go to youth-outlook.org. We want to also welcome, and we have in studio with us, Demi Palchuk, who is the Democratic candidate for the 13th House District of Illinois.
1: Future state rep.
0: Ooh. And we also have Shannon Lynn Parker, CEO of Equality Illinois. 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
0: Thank you so much for joining us. 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I'm your host, Patty Vasquez. 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Do we find something else to say besides
1: that? Well, I'm not allowed to call myself the hump.
0: Hump. Oh, yeah. It's my win.
13: Since when?
1: Well, the powers that be did not like it.
0: It's Hump Wednesday, folks.
1: Yes.
13: The marketing team's like, I don't know.
1: I don't know about that. I don't know.
0: He says he's bi for Patty, by the way.
1: So yes, bi for Patty.
0: Also joining us in the studio is Debbie Palachuk, the Democratic candidate for the 13th House District seat of Illinois. She is a member of the Illinois National Guard. She protected our U.S. Capitol and our democracy in the wake of the January 6th insurrection. Mm-hmm. Were you in? I don't know if we've talked about this.
13: So, I mean, was I there during it?
0: I think this might have been worded.
13: When I first ran for office, and I was like the worst at public speaking, I was like, I was at January 6th, and I was like, that's not what she means. That's not what she means.
1: No.
13: She was activated to January 6th.
14: She's not an insurrectionist.
0: Yeah. So were you guys called up for the January 6th insurrection?
13: Yes, but they treated it completely different than Black Lives Matter. So Black Lives Matter, they were out there like 2-3 weeks
0: Prior.
13: They were loaded, everything. They were told they can shoot. They had riot gear, mop gear, everything. Mm-hmm. And then January 6th, like, I don't know. And then I remember sitting down. I used to work for the Chris Kendall Market, and it was like COVID. And sitting down, I'm like, I feel like they were going to be really weird today. And then I turn on my TV, and they're like beating my friend now, Mike Fanone. And I just remember him like falling, and then it was cut off. And then I was like, I went to go to my room and pack my bag, and I'm like, we're going to have to go. And we left, and we were there within like 24 hours.
0: Jeez. Mm-hmm. And if people don't remember, Mike Fanone was almost shot with his own weapon.
13: Yes.
0: He told them, I have kids, please don't kill me.
13: Wow. He thinks that's the only reason they didn't just kill him.
0: And he wasn't the only one. I mean, we could tell. So, I mean,
1: it's horrible.
0: It is. And to your point, so we also have a studio with us, Shannon Lynn Parker, who is the CEO of Equality Illinois. I have in-laws who live in D.C. and they are part of this administration. I mean, like some other time. But so it's my husband's sister and her husband, and there was a whole text chain about what was happening, and the sister that lives there was like, oh, it's no different than Black Lives Matter. I mean, it's not really, you know, apparently that was okay. So why does it like treat it like that? I mean, granted, her husband also was defending, what's Clarence Thomas's wife's name?
1: Oh,
0: yeah, no, he's her chief legal counsel. When you see her walking in the hallway, remember they were talking about her funding the buses, bringing people in? Yeah, that's who. And Steve's like, my husband's like, stop talking. I'll stop talking.
1: I was going to say, I think you should.
0: Yeah.
1: Yeah.
0: I know. I'll stop talking.
1: Okay.
13: Yeah. we can go to Slush from there. Right then, they're like, Almaga was like, no, that was Antifa. That was actually them joining.
0: Do you remember that?
13: Yes. And then they're and now they're like, no, they need money. And you're like, what are you talking about?
1: It's a magical game of, there's a scene in the musical Chicago, and this was the first and only time you'll ever hear me quote a musical. There's a scene in Chicago where Richard Gere is the puppet master.
0: Yes.
1: And he's just like, we're going to tell them whatever. As long as we razzle dazzle, they'll believe it.
0: That part.
1: That is exactly what
14: they'll make you stop.
1: And that's how it goes.
0: So, you know, I had a conversation I recorded a conversation with a professor that's going to air, I think, tomorrow or Friday. And it was challenging for me because he talked about how Democrats have ceded patriotism and that, like, we're too involved in identity politics. And like, I'm going to have to interview him again and just put my son on with him so they can be condescending to each other.
1: Yeah, perfect.
0: Because my son's super
1: because
0: smart,
1: when we show up to vote, we don't leave our identities at home.
14: Everything's identity politics.
1: Yeah, like, I have an identity and I carry it with me. And that's how I vote.
14: America's an identity. What are you talking about?
1: Yeah. It's all an identity. Like, what do you want from us?
14: It's an identity.
0: Yes. Yeah. And they wrap themselves in the flag. And that, and yet there are so many more veterans I see now very vocally, very proudly going to protest, whether now we're seeing most recently at Delaney Detention Center in New Jersey. And how do you feel about what the governor has been? Because I struggled with the way Governor Pritzker sent state troopers and police law enforcement to Broadview as well. Like, this is challenging. The more law enforcement you send in, there's conflicting orders as to who's responsible for what and what the curfew hours. You've been to the protests. Mm-hmm. I mean, it seems like it kind of escalates it.
13: It does. I mean, and let me say on the record, I do appreciate Governor Pritzker
0: so
13: a lot. We were not fed in D.C. after the insurrection, and I called here, and he was like, what do we do? Do we send you food? You need my credit card? What do you need?
0: Right.
13: You know, we've spoke since the election. He knows what I'm doing. He saves me often from my trouble, good trouble in the military. But we did get into it about ISP at Broadview. And I told him, you know, they had told me, like, they are going to protect all of the protesters. And I was like, okay. And we kind of just waited, like our normal protest that we do. The issue for us was that ISP faced us with their batons and started hitting us.
0: I saw them ramming blindly into the crowd with long batons that were used for riot control in the 70s.
13: Yeah. If they had faced ICE with the batons, that would have been a completely different message. And not that, like, you know, anyone, I don't know who said who gave that order.
0: He can't give orders to the police.
13: Yes. But, you know, he knows that it was an issue to all of us. And then now in New Jersey, I mean, how did she not learn from that? And then the police are working with ICE.
0: They are
13: taking shifts. Yeah. So, no.
0: Yeah, these are challenging times we find ourselves.
1: And I also just want to add in, there were a couple of years ago when we had a lot of conversations about Gaza and the problems with Palestine, there were, and I will not say their names on the air, but you can email me later, but there were a few Congress people that wanted police presence at the town halls, at the forums. Mm-hmm. And I was adamant in my position at that time as the chair of, when you treat people like criminals, they act like criminals.
0: Yes, that's a good point.
1: You don't do that. There's never a situation where there's never a situation of not being a problem where you go, oh, thank God the cops are here. No, there's a problem, and it's like throwing gasoline on it.
0: Escalation.
1: And I don't think folks realize, don't do that. Because if I go to a town hall and there's no police

0: With Amy Palachuk, Democratic candidate for the 13th House District of Illinois. We have Ken Mejia Beal, who's my guest co-host, and we're meeting in the studio. We might have met previously, but this is the first time we've welcomed her to my studio.
1: Yes, she has been on through the phone.
0: Yeah. Oh, on the phone. That's right.
1: Yes.
0: I'm so glad to have you in the studio. Shannon Lynn Parker, CEO of Equality Illinois. My mother is in an Uber on her way home.
1: Thank you.
0: Updating the audience.
1: Okay. Thank you.
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3: 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And as electricity and gas rates rise, many Americans are spending thousands of dollars a year on energy. But Gordon Vumard, a weatherization professional in Illinois, says you can take small, inexpensive steps to cut your heating and cooling costs.
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6: And good Thursday morning to you. Benny Mathers here for a look at your Alternative Talk AM 1150 traffic update for Around the Sound. Well, westbound Highway 18 and Federal Way is now closed between I-5 and the 167. Westbound drivers are diverted down to the 167, and the West Valley Highway ramp to Highway 18 is also closed because of that earlier fatality situation. Investigation is still going on in that area. DOT crews and State Patrol and investigative crews are still on the scene to take care of that and get it cleaned up. Stay tuned. Coming up next, after the news weather, it's hour number two of Driving Home with Patty Askins.
7: 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I'm Chris Caraccio.
8: The Dow Jones Industrial Average is seeing a surge today. It's been up over 900 points and has hit a record high. The S&P 500 has been close to flat. The Nasdaq has been down over 100 points. This all comes as uncertainty remains around the conflict with Iran. And the House has passed a measure that directs the president to remove U.S. forces from the conflict with Iran unless Congress votes to declare war or authorizes military force. The resolution passed 215 to 208 yesterday with four Republicans voting yes alongside all Democrats. Those four GOP reps were Thomas Massie of Kentucky, Brian Fitzpatrick of Pennsylvania, Tom Barrett of Michigan, and Warren Davidson of Ohio. Millions across the northern plains and central U.S. could be slammed by severe thunderstorms today. The region faces a third consecutive day of severe weather with conditions creating a flash flood threat that stretches from West Texas to southern Minnesota. Preparations are underway across the country with just a week to go to the FIFA World Cup kickoff. NBC's Stephanie Gosk reports from the National Training Center for U.S. Soccer in Georgia.
9: There hasn't been a World Cup in North America in more than 30 years, and now this World Cup is twice the size. 48 countries will be playing in the tournament, 104 games.
8: 11 U.S. cities, 3 in Mexico, and 2 in Canada will be hosting the games, with the final to be played at MetLife Stadium in New Jersey. The northern lights are expected to dazzle the skyline of several states today and possibly early tomorrow. The sun has produced 3 different solar flares in recent days, creating a coronal mass ejection, or CME, directed at Earth, and the charged particles of a CME create the dancing lights known as the Aurora Borealis or the Northern Lights. The NOAA Space Weather Prediction Center issued a strong geomagnetic storm watch with the highest possibility of seeing auroras in cities such as Seattle, Chicago, and Boston. The exact timing and intensity of the CME is still uncertain, but it's recommended to travel away from city lights for the best chances of seeing it.
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8: An Ohio native is being credited with helping to gain control of an unruly passenger on board a Frontiers Airlines flight this past weekend. Former MMA fighter and OSU grad Josh Longgood was on the flight Sunday. from Puerto Rico to Chicago when another passenger reportedly tried to open up an emergency exit door.

0: Longgood stopped the man and used a seatbelt to restrain him until he could be secured with hand ties. Upon landing, the man was taken away by law enforcement. Items that once belonged to iconic actress Marilyn Monroe generated $2.5 million at auction this week. Mark Mayfield has more on the auction held on what would have been her 100th birthday.
1: A kiss on the hand may be quite continental, but diamonds are a girl's best friend.
2: Monday's auction was made up of items taken from the estate of two of Monroe's close friends, like the Christian Dior suit worn during her honeymoon with baseball star Joe DiMaggio in 1954. That went for $450,000. Other items on the block included a pair of earrings, which sold for $385,000, a personal letter from playwright Arthur Miller as his marriage to Monroe was nearing its end, and letters from Monroe's psychiatrist.
0: Elon Musk is now one step closer to becoming the world's first trillionaire, with SpaceX announcing the largest IPO of all time. Lisa Carton has the story.
3: Musk's company announced today a fixed price of $135 per share ahead of officially marketing its initial public offering, which is set for June 12th. That would make SpaceX valued at $1.7 trillion, making it the seventh biggest company in the U.S. by market cap.
0: NASA's next lunar mission, Artemis 3, will be launching from Florida's Space Coast, and this time history gets a luxury upgrade. Astronauts stepping onto the moon will be wearing groundbreaking spacesuits co-designed by Italian fashion giant Prada and engineered for extreme lunar terrain. With the announcement, the countdown to 2027's anticipated launch is now stylishly on. I'm Chris Caraggio, NBC News Radio.
4: And let's go ahead and take a look now to our alternative talk weather outlook for Thursday. Well, we'll see a few morning sprinkles making way to partly sunny skies later on this afternoon. High temperatures around 68, 69 degrees for tonight. Mostly cloudy skies, low temperatures dropping down to about 50. For Friday and running up into the weekend, more clouds and cooler temperatures. High temperatures dropping about 10 degrees down into the upper 50s, so low 60s, with mostly cloudy skies through the overnights. Low temperatures in the upper 40s. Cool weekend ahead.
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0: Thank you so much for joining us to continue our drive home here on WCPT 820 Heartland Signal, KKNW 1150 in Seattle, and KTNF AM 950 Minneapolis, St. Paul. 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Tell folks a little bit about them, because I feel like we've raced through that the whole show, and I want to remind folks.
1: We instill and invest into young LGBTQ folks. That's beginning and in middle. That's what we do.
0: Because when you invest in people, you save lives.
1: Yes.
0: And help create happier, healthier,
1: healthier humans that are able to turn around and make the world a better place. Happy, healthy people create happy, healthy environments.
2: Happy, shiny people.
0: I will never get over people like hearing a conversation like what we're having today. We have also Demi Palachek, who is the Democratic candidate for the 13th House District of Illinois, and Shannon Lynn Parker, CEO of Equality Illinois. I can't imagine tuning into a conversation like this and being angry. You know what I'm saying? Like, mm-hmm. I don't.
1: People are angry because they feel that something is being taken from them. Something, their belief, their religion, their whatever, but nothing is being taken from anybody.
0: Keep believing what you want to believe.
1: Yeah, believe all day long.
0: Yeah. It's the Scott Duff who hosts on Sundays.
1: I love Scott.
0: And you've also hosted on that show.
1: Yeah, yeah.
0: He says rights for others doesn't mean less rights for you.
1: Yes. Mm-hmm.
0: And yet they act as though that's what's happening.
1: Yes. They don't. But I also think there is, this thing, the superiority thing, that if you have someone beneath you, you're still not at the bottom. So you have to have someone beneath you.
0: Yeah,
1: I don't live my life that way, because I don't want anyone. I don't think I'm better than anyone. I don't think that I need people beneath me, because when you glow like I glow, it doesn't matter what anybody else is doing. You know what I mean? Like, it doesn't. Yeah.
0: Yeah. If you have to find your happiness by hating others.
1: Yeah. Then you don't glow.
3: Truly miserable.
1: Fix yourself.
3: Yeah. Get a therapist. I just don't know.
0: And I do think people feel, I guess it's that sort of conflict intellectually when other people live in a way that you were raised. Let's just say Santa Claus.
1: Right.
0: Right? Mm-hmm. Like the disappointment you feel. Oh, there's no Santa Claus. No, there's no. Oh, sorry. Maybe there's not. I don't know if we're listening to family members. I don't want to ruin this for anybody. Maybe.
1: I'm just thinking about the way this show has progressed at this point. We should have ripped those people out.
0: when people got upset that there were black Santa Claus, they were like, no, I mean, like, it's Santa Claus.
3: Or like the mermaid, mm-hmm. Little Mermaid.
0: Oh, my God.
3: What do you mean?
2: She doesn't exist.
1: You're right. But that's what I mean, because when you hold these beliefs, it's hard to let go of beliefs. That's why one of my favorite lines from any movie is from Dogma, where the line is, you should have ideas because ideas are always changeable.
0: Yeah.
1: People are willing to say, I have an idea, and then they hear something better and go, okay, my idea wasn't that great. But when you have a belief, people are willing to go to war and die for their beliefs.
0: Yes.
1: It's hard to change a belief.
0: Do you know when I realized, like, you know, we've all grown up in different ways of seeing how people can be hateful, whether by personal experience or things that happen to the people we love. For me, when I really knew we were in trouble, even before Trump won the first election, I mean, like, aside from everything else, was when people started spreading these stories about not believing the planet was round. And I was like, well,
2: I think at the end of the day, it's just like, my God, oh, who cares? I still have to live here.
3: I don't care.
0: Fine, if I walk off the edge of this thing.
2: I still have to pay bills. I still have to navigate people. I don't care.
0: Yeah.
1: Yeah.
0: Yeah.
2: Maybe.
0: Fine.
2: I don't care.
1: If it is, there have been pictures. But
3: it's AI.
1: Let's say it is. It's all AI.
0: Oh,
1: but let's say the Earth is flat.
0: Yes.
1: Sure. If you believe that, good for you. Believe it all day long.
0: Well, that's,
1: just like you can believe that.
2: Just don't burn me at the stake.
1: Like, just leave me alone.
0: Right?
2: That's all I'm saying. Just don't burn me at the stake.
1: Yeah, like, it's fine.
2: Here's the thing, though. Here's the thing. When I come across people, here's the funny thing about me. actually love being in a room full of people who think differently than me. I actually love being in rooms of people who actually have antagonistic views against me, because I do not believe in safety. I think that safety is a myth. And the only way that we're actually going to change hearts and minds of people, if we get in front of the people who hold vehemently opposed views of who they believed us to be. So this is the thing. There is a quote, and I won't quote it in its original language, but it says, I am human and nothing human can be alien to me. So what that means, if I were in your body, if I had your experience, if I experienced everything that you've experienced, I would think exactly like you. And I would perpetuate some of the harms and the atrocities that other folks have done. So therefore, there's nothing in the human scope that I'm not susceptible to. So I say all of that to say this. When individuals have been raised with a deeply held belief, they're going to be angry when that's challenged. Yes. They're going to be shocked. They're going to react in a very particular way. But it is my job, either through teaching or through being the visible representation, that everything that you thought you knew was a lie, and that you and me have more in common than you actually thought. As a trans woman, I tell folks, I am the wrong 1%. I am not really the 1% you should be concerned about.
1: Correct.
2: But as long as they can get you to believe that I am the 1% you should be worried about, they're going to continue to bleed you dry. Right? So I'm not inherently mad at folks who have these deeply held insane beliefs. But once you come in contact with access to information that should challenge that belief, now is your responsibility to think differently. That's why I call myself the pragmatic progressive, right?
0: Yeah.
2: Like I recognize that we're all sitting in front of humans with a very particular experience.
1: And this is why Shannon is better than me. Better than me.
0: I
1: throw hands. That's why I don't go to dive bars.
2: Oh, same. But listen, you know, I'm going to do it in a way that says, hey, look, you know, you okay now? Like, you know, you ready to talk?
0: And here's the thing. Now, Demi, running for a district that has, you know, a wide variety of people with different backgrounds, whether it's economic.
1: Very diverse community.
0: Very diverse. I mean, you strike me as somebody who's going to serve everybody. And with that same sort of energy of, like, we're going to be in the same rooms. I'm still going to work for you. Like, that's the role, isn't it?
4: Yeah. No, absolutely. I mean, yeah. It's my district is one of the most diverse districts in the state. And it's very knowledgeable and it's very working class, which I think is why I resonate so well in my area. But being from Southern Illinois and like seeing how, you know, I believed certain things too. That's what I was just groomed to. And that was a lot of unlearning and learning, you know. So if I can do that, like, why can't
1: we
4: you?
1: All have.
4: And that's where it kind of frustrates me with
0: yeah,
4: them.
0: No.
4: And I kind of like, you know, rub their nose in things now, like, oh, the gas prices. And then what else am I talking, you know?
0: I mean, it sucks for me too, but also told you so.
4: Yeah.
0: Right, a little bit.
4: And like, my background's marketing and communications. And I feel like as a party, we haven't really done a good job of explaining things.
1: We have not.
4: We need to do better of like graphics, like, you know, like just ground zero, like this happened and this is why, and just really explain it, because a lot of people don't understand government, people don't understand what's happening, they understand what they're hearing on podcasts,
1: and the bigger issue with that is we have to find a way to condense the message, because I remember I knew the exact moment that Hillary Clinton was going to lose. I was watching the debate and every answer she gave was accurate so long.
0: This is true in politics. If you're explaining, you're losing.
1: Yes. And then he would just say something like nasty woman. It's like, well, that's going to be on the news tomorrow. Like,
2: well, yeah.
0: There would be babies out of women's.
1: They're eating the dogs. Like,
2: Because what we do is that we approach communities through a lens of intellectualism.
1: Yes.
2: And there's nothing wrong with that, because we have to bear in mind that communities are inherently smart. However, okay. what we have a tendency to do, I believe so. I believe so. I believe so.
1: Okay.
2: But let me say this, they're the expert in themselves.
1: Got it.
2: Okay. And Agreed. Here's what I mean by that. Agreed. Here's what I mean by inherently smart, meaning the expert in themselves. We beat people over the head and we gaslight them by saying, don't you know people died for your right to vote? Mm-hmm. Don't you know that it's your civic duty? Don't you know you're voting against your best interest? No one wants to freaking hear that.
1: Nope.
2: Because when I'm in the middle of a cornfield trying to figure out, is my job coming back? I have a right to be afraid.
0: And angry.
2: When
0: and angry.
2: I live in a on a block that experiences hell of violence, mm-hmm. whether that comes from police or other community members trying to survive, I have a right to distrust the electeds who come in and beg for my vote. Mm. I have a right to feel this way.
1: Yes, you do.
2: But what we do is we come to folks with all of this intellectual jargon, and you don't even stay present throughout the year. It's transactional.
1: And
2: we are transactional.
1: And I will say this. I get a lot of calls from folks that are running for office. And
4: do you?
1: I do.
4: I know you do.
1: No, but
4: I called him so many times.
1: But no, I was just going to say this, though. Let me say this. Out of all the calls, what typically happens, and you probably get these calls too, is the first 5 minutes is all about them, how they are the best for the job, and then the last 5 minutes is, and how much money can you give me?
2: Yep.
1: When I first
4: I didn't ask that.
1: No, but listen, I got the call from Demi, and it was so refreshing. It's like, I know you don't live in my district, but this is what I've been hearing about the people in my district. And this is, it was like, oh, you actually want to talk to me and not, like, I was so unprepared. I had to pull over because I'm just used to people talking at me. And it was like, you know what? You call me anytime. I remember ending the call that you call me anytime, because it was like, that was, I hope she wins. That was really good. So I know you're the best person for that job for that reason, because as a party, we have a bad habit of talking at people and not listening.
2: We don't.
0: Yeah, and that is the job of representative, literally to represent.
1: Yes.
0: What keeps people awake at night.
1: Yes.
4: Yeah.
0: Let's take a break here. I love that the chorus of yes.
4: Just rang with, you're right, Patty. We're all right.
0: Let's take a break here. We'll continue our conversation with these extraordinary guests. My guests are, this is, you have to come back. We need to do this. Let's recreate this again and again. Ken Mejia Beal is my guest co-host. He's the treasurer for Youth Outlook. Go to youth-outlook.org. He's also the Midwest chair for the Victory Fund. You can go to victoryfund.org to support that mission as well. We also have Demi Palachek, the Democratic candidate for the 13th House District of Illinois, working on going to Springfield. I know it's a long way ahead, but I'm very excited for you.
1: She's going. She's going.
0: We don't count chickens.
1: I'm counting this chicken.
0: Just say count the chickens. And Shannon Lynn Parker, who I'm so thrilled to have in studio, CEO of Equality Illinois. We want to talk about some events that we all have coming up.
1: Yes.
0: In particular, it is Pride Month, so I'm very proud to have you all in studio. Thank you for being here.
1: And I want to talk about a movie that everyone should see when we come back.
0: And a movie. I'm behind on the one you told me last time.
1: That's not a movie.
0: He gives me homework. More in a moment on WCPT 820 Heartland Signal, KKNW 1150 in Seattle, KTNF AM 950 Minneapolis, St. Paul. 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
0: Thank you so much for joining us. 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I'm just saying. 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So we'd love to have you join us. Now, let's continue to our regular scheduled programming with our guests in studio. Joining us we have Demi Palachek, who is the Democratic candidate for the 13th House District of Illinois. We have Shannon Lynn Parker, CEO of Equality Illinois, and my guest co-host, Ken Mejia-Beal, who is the treasurer for Youth Outlook, and he's also the Midwest chair for the Victory Fund. And all of us have events that you should know about.
1: Yes,
0: Ken,
1: we do.
0: I feel like you might know all of them. You can.
1: We're not doing that.
0: Okay, that's right.
1: We're going to start that
0: Demi,
1: way. Yeah.
0: Demi, what would you like folks to know about? Where can they find you and what's going on?
4: So I'm a Gemini. So my birthday was May 31st, but if you know Springfield and legislation, everyone absolutely hates that
0: day.
4: That
0: was insane.
4: Woof.
0: Yeah.
4: So, and for those who don't know, that is when they're trying to get everything passed and the budget. And
0: there's clocks are being stopped.
4: Yes. And everyone is, and all legislators and lobbyists are there probably until 4 or 5 in the morning.
1: Mess.
0: Yeah.
4: So no one really loves that day. So I moved my birthday fundraiser to the 9th, actually coming up this next week, June 9th. It's tahini theme because I am Mexican and I'm turning out tahini a bit older. And I don't take any bad money. I don't take corporate PAC money, APAC money, DraftKings money. So I really rely on the community to help me out a little bit so we can, you know, get the ball over.
1: Hashtag a real one.
4: I don't know a ball analogy out there, so sorry.
0: And that's on June 9th. Where's your event going to be?
4: June 9th. It's going to be at Ariba Rooftop. It's in the district. Go to my website. It's up there, demiforillinois.com, or obviously on all my socials. Everything's under Demi for Illinois. It's a cute little flyer about tahini.
0: So. I love it. Fantastic. And Shannon Lynn Parker, what do you have coming up?
2: It's funny. I'm a Gemini. My birthday's May 24th.
0: Oh,
1: all the energy.
2: There we go. Yeah. So we have our annual Pride Brunch that is happening on June the 7th. It's the first Sunday of the month. It is at Venue West. The address is 221 North Paulina. If folks are interested in purchasing a ticket, You can do so at equalityillinois.org, and that link will take you to the ticket. Pride Brunch is really, really special. One, it helps us to continue the work that we do. And for those folks who might want to know, well, what the heck is it that you actually do? We are the state's oldest LGBTQ plus policy organization. We primarily center the rights of LGBTQ folks to ensure that there is sound legislation that protects not only the rights that they need to have, but their gains, right? And the Pride Brunch, coming to this Pride Brunch, supporting this Pride Brunch, ensures that we have the ability to continue to do that, but it gives you the ability to come out and just have fun, to just be centered in joy, right? I took the CEO seat, interim CEO seat, a year ago on that day. And yeah, happy to be celebrating once again with community.
0: And what time is the brunch?
2: 11:30 a.m.
0: Excellent.
2: Yes.
0: I love a good brunch. I just had an amazing...
2: Please do.
1: The Equality morning. Illinois brunch is... like none other.
2: Yes.
4: Yeah. I got my ticket already because I was scared it was going to sell out.
2: Yeah, it is a packed house so far, I tell you that.
0: And for the Pride Parade, what are the plans?
2: Typical. Float. Marching down the street, being gay. That's it. Like, what else is there to do? Be gay.
0: Are you planning, because there's always a bunch of brunches. I think even the governor has a brunch.
2: We have a pre-Pride reception as well.
1: Yeah, I will be there.
2: Yeah, we have a pre-Pride reception. We do. We absolutely have that. But yeah, other than that, no, I'm just going to be gay.
1: I go to the pre-Pride reception and then I have to like knock it off because then I'm on air and it's like I cannot have too many mimosas and then be on air because then it gets crazy.
0: Yeah. And you are broadcasting live again.
1: I'll be broadcasting live for WCPT.
0: Excellent.
1: Yeah.
0: At the Howard Brown Health Center. Is that where do we have the?
1: I don't know.
0: Okay. LOL. We'll figure it out.
1: I haven't gotten the email yet.
0: We'll work it all out in post.
1: I still don't know if I'm going to be in a Speedo on a float or on the air. We don't know yet.
4: I can't decide if I'm going to wear rollerblades and go back and forth through everyone or bring my Paletta cart and have snacks inside for everyone on the trail.
1: You can do both.
2: You can do both.
1: You can do all things.
0: One of my favorite things I've ever done was we were early. We were sort of like in the middle or toward the back of the parade, but we were fortunate enough to be in the first 20. But that meant that I didn't get to see everybody. So I actually, as press, which we can badge, and I just walked back through and got to walk the parade route backwards and get to see everybody that way.
1: I'm ready.
0: That was really fun.
1: Whatever the powers that be have for me.
4: Every time I watch videos like on TikTok or YouTube or anything, I do like the double speed. So like that's kind of like a double speed in real life. I love that.
0: Exactly. We did just get a text from Warren Price, who used to have his auto body shop, and he used to have a European US auto on Broadway by Irving Park. So he was on the parade route. And of course, they've changed the length of the parade. So, but thank you for letting me know. He said that it is on the parade route, Howard Brown Health. And I can't remember. I thought it was there.
1: Last year we were on Center on Halsted.
0: Oh, that's right. Center on Halsted.
2: That's, new building that's on right. The parade route, so.
1: Well, I don't. So we usually at Center on Halsted right in the.
2: Yeah.
1: Mm-hmm. But, you know, I don't.
0: Oh, by the way, Elgin has their Pride Parade this June 6th, this Saturday morning. So they'll be kicking that off. We also have conversations coming up in the next week with Woodstock, Illinois, with Buffalo Grove.
1: Buffalo Grove.
0: I think they have theirs this weekend as well.
1: Sunday.
0: So yeah, a lot of great stuff. I love the Pride.
1: Yes.
0: Love it. And we are going to be in Ottawa, Illinois.
1: June 20th.
0: Comedy on the Rocks, Loud and Proud. So we're very excited about that. Is that ours? There's a couple of... Maybe, that's a different one. I'm not Duncan McGuire. Who's this?
4: I say, wait, when is that?
1: Patty has lost the plot.
0: Yeah, I have lost the plot.
2: Of course.
0: I'm looking for our flyer, and I'm like, who are these folks?
1: Well, before we do that, I'm going to have my Pride trivia on June 18th at Skeleton Key Brewery in Woodridge, Illinois. And if before they pull it out of theaters, I do want to recommend that everyone buy a ticket to go see I Love Boosters. With Kiki Palmer and Demi Moore. It is a great movie with a great message about capitalism, and that's all I'll say.
0: Okay. All right. Mm. I love that. It's the Stand Up for Humankind comedy fundraiser is what we are doing.
1: Yes.
0: That's what we are doing. That's going to be with Tamale Sepp, Ken Mejia-Beal, Gwen LaRocca, and I will be hosting that. That's going to be on Saturday, June 20th, and it's going to be at the Ottawa Center for the Arts at 910 Columbus Street in Ottawa, Illinois.
1: Yeah. Come see me do some stand-up. I haven't done it in a decade. But I can't wait.
0: I love this. It says, this is a nighttime indoor event and is not kid-friendly.
1: Oh. So that was my first question when she asked me. I said, well, I've done stand-up, but I mean, I got a mouth like a trucker. So I don't want to be offending nobody's kids.
0: I love it. And they also have there have been shows I've done where, and I had a show called, when I was pregnant, I had a show called Pregnant Party Girl from Stoli's to Stirrups. Oh. And it was very fun to do. And then I did, and I am very honest about what it's like to be pregnant. And then so this woman had seen the show and she brought her child to see Mamacita, which was about having delivered a baby, and sat with her daughter in the front row. I was like, uncomfortable.
1: Don't do this.
0: She's like, no, I wanted to know. Like, and
1: she will never have children.
0: You still have to perform for the whole audience. No, the worst. I have to tell you the worst. The worst thing. Let me take a break here. And I'll tell you the worst comedy show. I mean, it was funny, I guess, in retrospect. Do you know who Dave Kaplan is? He's a sports host here in Chicago. Yeah. I'll just tell you. He was getting married. He invited me to perform. He had seen me at Zany's. He wanted me to perform for their like pre-wedding event. Like they were having dinner in Long Grove. And so I arrive and he'd seen me at Zany's, so I was like ready to do a show for adults. These kids come running up to me going,
2: oh no,
0: no, and they go, are you the lady that's going to talk dirty to us?
1: Yep.
2: Oh my gosh.
0: Yes, I am. Like he had told them about my he was like, no. I was like, I'm not, uh-uh. No, that's what I said. He goes, if you don't do your material the way I saw you do it at Zany's, I won't pay you.
2: Oh.
0: Right? And then they start, and these kids had, this is like about 15, 20 years ago, and they watched Sopranos, they like watch all that.
1: Oh, they were ready.
0: Oh.
1: They were fine.
0: I was so uncomfortable. I was
2: still
0: like, this is not, yeah, I was, I didn't do the whole show the way, I still got paid. It's fine. More after this on WCPT 820 Heartland Signal, KKW 1115, KTNF AM 950. I'm so glad to have in studio my guest, Shannon Lynn Parker, who's the CEO of Equality Illinois. I'm saying your name correctly. Correctly? Excellent. Thank you. We have Demi. Am I saying your name correctly?
4: Yeah.
0: Demi. Demi Pelichek, the Democratic candidate for the 13th House District of Illinois. Ken Mejia-Beal. I am saying
1: that
0: your name correctly.
1: That is not how you say my name. I'm joking. Oh,
0: like, just gone this long without correcting.
1: Like, right?
0: Oh, no. I'm terrible at names sometimes. You're making me sweat. Ken Mejia-Beal. We'll be right back after this on WCPT.
12: 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I'm Chris Caraccio.
13: The Dow Jones Industrial Average is seeing a surge today. It's been up over 900 points and has hit a record high. The S&P 500 has been close to flat. The Nasdaq has been down over 100 points. This all comes as uncertainty remains around the conflict with Iran. And the House has passed a measure that directs the president to remove U.S. forces unless Congress votes to declare war or authorizes military force. The resolution passed 215 to 208 yesterday with four Republicans voting yes alongside all Democrats. Those four GOP reps were Thomas Massey of Kentucky, Brian Fitzpatrick of Pennsylvania, Tom Barrett of Michigan, and Warren Davidson of Ohio. Millions across the northern plains and central U.S. could be slammed by severe thunderstorms today. The region faces a third consecutive day of severe weather, with conditions creating a flash flood threat that stretches from West Texas to southern Minnesota. And last night in the NBA Finals, the Knicks stole Game 1 in San Antonio, scoring the game's last 11 points for a 10-point victory. I'm Chris Caraccio, NBC News Radio.
14: A better life with Dr. Sanjay Gupta.
15: Making sure your kids get enough sleep. It's one of the most important things you can do for them as a parent, and yet it's often overlooked. Not only does sleep in the early years set the stage for mental and physical health, it also creates the foundation for how one sleeps later in life. That's according to the National Sleep Foundation. Now, that organization recommends 14 to 17 hours a night for newborns, 12 to 15 for infants, 11 to 14 for toddlers, 10 to 13 for preschoolers, and 9 to 11 for school-aged children. When it's age appropriate, start by talking to your kids about why sleep is important. It helps their body grow, helps their brains learn, helps their mood stay steady. Don't underestimate the importance of a routine. You can even narrate what you're doing step by step to help them along the way. I'm Dr. Sanjay Gupta, helping you live a better life.
16: And let's go ahead and take a look now at our Alternative Talk weather outlook for Thursday. Well, we'll see a few morning sprinkles making way to partly sunny skies later on this afternoon. High temperatures around 68, 69 degrees for tonight. Mostly cloudy skies, low temperatures dropping down to about 50. For Friday and running up into the weekend, more clouds and cooler temperatures. High temperatures dropping about 10 degrees down into the upper 50s to low 60s, with mostly cloudy skies through the overnights. Low temperatures in the upper 40s. Cool weekend ahead.
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11: You're listening to Driving It Home with Patty Vasquez.
0: Thank you so much for joining us. We continue our conversation with the wonderful guests in studio. Joining me are Demi Palachek, the Democratic candidate for the 13th House District of
1: Future
0: Illinois.
1: Future state rep.
0: She is working to go to Springfield so she can stay up till 4:30 in the morning on June 1st every year. No, it's a wild ride down
1: those
0: there.
1: Those pictures, though, of the state.
0: I know.
1: They look like me after a wild night of South.
0: Right.
1: Yeah.
0: Also joining us, who told us she would not be discussing any House bills, Shannon Lynn Parker, CEO of Equality Illinois. We are not discussing anything that happened in Springfield. Also joining us, Ken Mejia Beal.
2: We can talk a little bit
0: about Springfield.
2: Sure, why not?
0: Because there were some good things. Ken Mejia Beal is the treasurer of the Outlook. Mm-hmm. I think that funding SNAP benefits, because in order to shore up the funding that has been cut by the federal government, was strong.
1: Yeah.
0: I mean, what we all know in the room, other people maybe haven't been to Springfield and watch how the sausage is made. Nobody leaves happy.
1: No.
0: That's
1: the definition of compromise.
0: Right.
1: Like, everybody's sad about something.
0: Yeah.
4: I did have to do call time today, and they're like, not right now, Demi.
0: Yeah, you got to call your friends from the military or so, like outside of the circle of what's happening here. One of the reasons I got involved in Illinois politics, even before I had a radio show, I mentioned my son Declan. Mm-hmm. There were services that I was able to lock down for him that other parents would ask me, how did you do that? My insurance won't cover that. And I started going to Springfield to ask questions. And this is really how you get started advocating, is
1: That's
0: asking
1: right.
0: questions.
1: That's right.
0: And you know, talking to your electeds and asking them why this isn't easier or better for mm-hmm. people. And I will have what I have learned, and what I still now 15 years later, I'm heartbroken to tell you, Illinois is one of the worst states in the country to care for someone who has a disability. Mm-hmm. It has not improved. It's why I ran. And it's hard to tell people that, you know, I had this argument with somebody today, this professor who was saying that, you know, Democrats, a lot of people talk about wanting to leave the country and, you know, they want to fight for it. I'm like, I can't fight for, there's nothing to fight for if there's no universal health care, if there's mm-hmm. not, like, if there's not investment in people's lives for people with disabilities.
2: This is why I continue to say a lot of Illinoisans rest on their laurels, believing that this is a safe state.
0: Yes.
2: Right? Safe state is not just something that you just put on a doormat, right? Like, it's only a safe state if it is an effective state at protecting all of its most vulnerable,
0: yeah.
2: which also Correct. Include people who are experiencing disabilities. Mm-hmm. We continue to believe that we're just a blue state in perpetuity. And in fact, we're a very fragile state.
0: Yes.
2: And if we do not advocate, if we don't get loud about what we need, we're going to lose what little we've got. So amen to what you said.
1: Yeah. And yeah. and the people we elect, I'm very reluctant to just, you know, vote blue no matter who. And I hate that phrase so much. I hate it. I can't even talk. I feel flames on the side of my face. But when you have, you know, folks that are taking money from APEC and DraftKings and all these places that are going to do not the best for your community, what do you have? Who are they representing? They're not representing you.
0: Right.
1: They're representing DraftKings. So you have no representation.
0: Yes.
1: And that's what folks don't really get. I wish that elected officials had to wear like NASCAR.
4: yes.
1: So that you knew, like, okay, well, you're owned by the pharmaceutical industry, so you're never going to do anything to make my medication cost less because they're putting you in office. I think most Americans know how the game is played. We just don't know the players. Mm-hmm. That's the problem. Most folks are not looking at where the money is coming from. They're just saying, well, they're a Democrat, so they're going to do right. I want to know where's your money coming from? Who are you owed favors to? And that is why we have so many folks that are vulnerable, especially when we talk about disability, because who is the one doling out large dollars to protect the vulnerable? Nobody.
0: No.
1: And that's the problem.
4: I think that's also my, you know, issue with endorsements right now is, you know, my former opponents, they were endorsed by like a healthcare org and like that was supposed to be fighting for universal healthcare and disability and veterans and all this stuff. And then he took, you know, $30,000 from private healthcare that would have made almost everyone in our district. I mean, we lost two hospitals in the last 4 years.
1: It makes a difference.
4: So, yeah. And then, you know, but that stamp of approval on the mailer, like, is hard then, you know, how do you argue that? And then I look like a not great, but like I'm trying to explain it at every door. Like, no, these are issues actually, and my poor jacket would be empty. I don't take any of that.
1: I want to vote for the person with the empty jacket.
2: But I'm also thinking about communities who have been historically divested in, who have been taught to vote in a very ritualistic way.
1: Yeah. I'm from that community.
2: You and me both.
1: Yeah, I know.
2: So what I'm saying is, again, when we talk about the massive need for civic education and understanding, we have got to teach our communities about what does it mean to be an informed voter from top to bottom.
1: Yes.
2: Right? How do we train and support people in looking at the issues? Right? Not just believing in charisma.
1: Correct.
2: Because there's a lot of charismatic folks that come in who are actually awesome if you want to go have a beer with.
1: Yeah. Mm-hmm.
2: But not everyone I want to go have a beer with, I want to vote for.
1: Correct.
2: Yes. You know?
1: And
2: folks will get into common people drag, if you will. Mm. Right? Go pick up.
0: Yeah.
2: Go, well, right.
0: And
2: speak like the communities that they want to, you know, get endorsements from. And you absolutely have you have no goal or aim to leave them better than when you came in.
0: Well, that was the challenge with Governor Rauner. I was talking about the dropping G's. He always, you know, riding my bike. You know, he always tried to sound like,
1: sir, you look like you're from the Village People.
0: Yeah.
1: Like, you don't dress like this. Like, what are you? What is happening?
2: Regular people drag.
1: Yeah, it's like, what are you doing?
0: That's right.
1: What I
0: thought of immediately.
1: What is happening?
2: Don't get in middle class drag.
1: I will say, I got into politics a long time ago. I got into activism, HIV AIDS activism. And I had a state rep, and I went to visit the state rep, and I was on the south side, and I was explaining the rising HIV numbers. Mm-hmm. And this state rep, who was a Democrat, looked at me in my face and said, well, that's, I don't know why you're here. Mm-hmm. Why don't you go to the north side? That's where the gays are.
0: No. Wow. Oh,
1: like, we don't have that problem
2: forgetting
1: here.
2: Forgetting that black people exponentially make up some of the largest numbers of HIV rates.
1: And I won't say any names, but she was in office for a very long time until a couple of years ago.
0: Oh, okay. And you were talking earlier about how Demi talks to you like you're a human being.
1: Yes.
0: Like, about her. So there was a legislator, when I first went down there, and I won't name names, fine. but she started reading me her resume and what she's done for the autism community.
1: I hate
0: community,
1: that.
0: And I
1: was like, don't do that.
0: That's not helping. You know, I'm not impressed.
1: Like, what are you doing?
0: Yeah,
4: I think common people drag is like the best word I've heard.
1: I'm going to use that.
4: I know I am too.
2: Common people drag.
4: I mean, I'm actually bartending now, like during, you know, this lull, because like I think it'd be a compromise of me to go back to some of my clients, and they're all great clients. They're nonprofits. They do good, but like I need to be beholden to my community and not donors, not anyone I work
1: correct.
4: For. Right. So I'm literally bartending, and I was like washing dishes, and this guy's like, "What is your name?" And like my glasses are like what people know, and I'm like Demi, and he like looks at the window and shout out my buddies. My signs are still in the windows at my buddies, and he's letting me bartend there.
1: I love that place.
4: And then he like looks at it and stares at it, and he's like, "Did I vote for you?" I was like, "I hope so." And he's like,
2: right.
4: "I got you one," and I was like, "I did." He's like, and I thought this was like a joke or like your thing. I'm like, "No, I'm done.
1: No, really.
4: Working
1: no,
4: class.
1: I'm working. Oh, well. Mm-hmm. I have a job."
0: Yeah. There were legislators that were driving Uber during the budget impasse. Yeah, I mean, like they, you know, they
1: I get it.
2: I'm right, for real.
4: Especially now, you know,
2: those are the people that need to be in power.
1: Yes. Yes.
2: Those are the people.
0: Yes.
2: Those are the people.
0: Can I won't say names.
2: Go ahead.
0: I'm so tempted. Well, there's a now senator who told me, and we were in his law firm. I have no problem doing it.
1: She
0: I'm
1: will
0: not,
1: do
0: not,
1: it.
0: Yeah, I'm not gonna. I won't
1: and
0: suck
1: then,
0: you
1: then
0: in.
1: Then I get text messages.
0: But I'll never forget. I'm in his law office, and he's like, you know, sitting. You know how they get, and he puts his hands on his belly, and he's sitting back, and he goes, you know, it's not, you know, because I was running for office, and he goes, you know, it's not all you think it's gonna be. It's not. He goes, and by the way, you know, I because he's in this law firm, he goes, I've lost about $250,000 serving in Illinois. You know, I was like, am I supposed to?
2: Sheesh, how
0: am
2: sad.
0: I supposed to? I'm sorry. What happened here?
1: And
0: everybody listening knows
2: sorry
0: what I'm talking
2: to hear
0: about.
2: That.
4: I don't understand.
0: So
4: like,
0: you're such a sacrifice.
4: Millionaire.
0: What are you down to? $400,000 a year? What are you down to? Yeah.
4: Yeah. I don't understand this like billionaire, millionaire, like sympathizer. Like, what are we talking about?
0: Yeah.
2: It's because we're all billionaires. Waiting in line, right?
0: Yes.
2: That's all. That's why.
1: Got it.
2: That's
4: why. That people don't understand how much a billion is. They're like, oh, it's like a million, like a couple of those million. No, it's like a million is like 4 years and a billion is like 49 years, like something that you'll never get to.
1: The Lord could never give me $1 billion because I would know what to do with my life.
2: I'd give it all away.
1: I would know what to do.
0: I think $3 million would be the number.
2: Yeah, I'd give it all away.
0: Yeah, give it all away.
1: I would know what to do.
0: Yeah, I'd give it
2: away. Oh, I know what to do. Listen, God, if you can hear me.
1: Give it to Shannon.
0: I know what to do with it.
1: Give her $1 billion, please.
0: More after this with our wonderful guests on WCPT, KKNW, and KTNF. Thank you for everyone who's tuning in.
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0: Thank you so much for joining us as we continue our conversation here on WCPT. Someday the off-air conversations will never be broadcast.
1: Because we will all be sued.
0: No, I don't think, I mean.
1: I would win the lawsuit. Yeah, because what I say is the truth.
0: I'm saying that.
1: But I would end up in somebody's court.
0: By the way, I do know that there are some people who hate listen, and they know that what was happening off the air.
4: Those were together.
0: So thank you for joining us. In studio, we have our wonderful guests. We have with us the CEO of Equality Illinois, Shannon Lynn Parker. So thrilled to have you. And you must come back
2: thank
0: again.
2: I would love to.
0: My door is open to you anytime. And you can guest co-host. And not on Wednesdays are taken by Ken, but you can also we can do a whole panel again. You can come.
1: Like, why are you? I'm not threatened.
0: I know.
1: And now I'm threatened. You have the worst way of making me feel so small. Like, you got to stop doing this.
0: I'm trying to say that when like, Ken, you can also be a guest. But
1: she's
0: guest
1: the worst in the hallway.
0: He was filling in for Jonah Esposito.
1: Yes.
0: He was in the hallway. And I was like, are you nervous?
1: I wasn't until... Like, I was fine.
0: Then you're like very nervous.
1: And she goes, you're going to be by yourself. And this isn't 2 hours. This is 3 hours. I'm like... I was like, oh.
0: I don't know what's wrong with me.
4: My team wants me to talk like Hassan Piker does, like about what's going on in the district and the news and things like that. And I'm like thinking, I'm like, he's by himself for like 8 hours a day. I cannot do 30 minutes. There's no way. I don't even understand.
0: That is Debbie Palachuk. She is the candidate, the Democratic candidate for the 13th House District of Illinois. She successfully won her primary handily. I'm going to say handily. I don't know what the numbers were. I'm just going to say that that's what happened.
1: You can say
0: it was
1: what
0: like
1: you
0: all
1: want.
0: The numbers. It was all the numbers. It's the numbers that meant that
1: the
0: she won.
1: Number that she won by was the one that counted.
0: Exactly. That's the one.
1: Yeah.
0: And she was mentioning earlier how the difference between a million and a billion, and people have been texting me. A billion isn't just a slightly bigger number. It is exactly 1,000 times larger than a million.
1: Wow.
0: The best way to wrap your mind around it, the time test that you were bringing up, 1 million seconds would equal 11.5 days, whereas 1 billion seconds is 31.5 years.
1: Jeez. There you go.
0: That's insane. The speeding test, $1,000 a day. If you were handed $1,000 every single day, it would take you 2.7 years to become a millionaire. To become a billionaire, it would take you 2,739 years.
4: Wow. Oh my God.
2: Unbelievable.
1: It'll never happen for sure.
4: If I start selling leggings now, maybe.
0: Well, I mean, the creator of Spanx is a billionaire.
4: Oh, yeah. I mean, she did well. I was thinking of Lil LaRoe. Have you watched that documentary?
1: Oh, I have.
4: Leggings, it's very good. Yeah. Everyone watch it. It's crazy.
1: Amazing.
0: I prefer things like Trainwreck, which is really not appropriate. So Trainwreck is these documentaries on Netflix where one like event went wrong. And
1: did you see the one on Woodstock 99?
0: I saw that one. Whew. Did you see the poop cruise?
2: Oh, yeah.
1: Yes.
4: Oh,
1: yeah.
0: Yeah.
4: I haven't seen that.
1: Please check it.
4: Okay.
0: I didn't know about the fires at Woodstock. That is
2: crazy.
1: Insane. Yeah. And the like sexual assaults and the poop and the. It's a lot.
0: Yes. Yeah,
1: it was a lot of sexual assault that I had no idea was happening.
2: It wasn't all the stuff
1: horrible.
2: That we're thinking.
1: No. Yeah.
0: It's bad. Bad, bad. By the way, also, Ken Mahabil, guest co-host on here today.
1: He's here on hump day.
0: He's on hump day. Mark is vacationing in Wisconsin, and he has to be around Door County people and tourists for a week. This segment is such a relief, Patty. So he's enjoying the conversation.
1: Yay.
0: I should have let people know that they could call in, but we're almost... Is that going to be Roosevelt? I feel bad if it's Roosevelt calling in the last minute. I have some regular guests that call.
1: Yeah, we haven't heard from Roosevelt. We haven't heard from...
0: But here's the thing. Yeah. You know what that means? Usually when people don't call in, it's because they're enjoying the conversation and they don't want to interrupt it. So that I've come to learn that after a decade. Yeah.
1: After a decade.
0: After a decade, yeah. The first 10 years, I'm like, why isn't anyone calling? Oh, they're listening.
1: Why don't they like me?
2: Well, listen, you were all talking about, I did say I wasn't going to talk about a house bill, but I do have one.
0: Yes, please.
2: So, After that long, grueling May session, we are happy to announce that HB 5492 did pass. So what is that? That is our hormone therapy bill.
0: Oh,
1: good.
2: Okay, why is that important? One, because we know that gender affirming care is under attack by this administration. And what this bill does is it helps folks to be able to get with their insurance a 6-month prescription of hormones, right? So at least folks will have access to a longer supply of gender affirming care. Hormones, right?
0: That's great.
2: Yeah, so that's really important. So again, we're really proud of getting that bill over the finish line, along with our partners and our sponsors as well.
0: I love that. By the way, before I get to the call, because we don't have a lot of time, I want to make sure I do this again. On June 7th is the Equality Illinois brunch.
2: Yep, that's right.
0: That is going
2: Pride
0: to be
2: brunch.
0: At Venue West, mm-hmm. Pride Brunch, at 221 North Palina.
2: That's it.
0: Excellent. That's this this weekend, by the way. And then on June 9th at Arriba Rooftop is going to be Demi Palachuk's birthday party. Tahine. Is it
4: Tahine theme? Because I'm a tahini bit older.
0: I love that. In addition to the comedy show that we have in Ottawa on June 20th, what do you have another
1: June 18th? Skeleton Key Brewery Pride Trivia.
0: I forgot that. June 8th. I have to write all these things.
1: June 18th. Yeah.
0: Here's Roosevelt. Roosevelt,
1: how's it going?
0: I got a little bit of time. What do you want to throw at us?
7: Hi, how you guys doing? Real quick, did you see the interchange between Senator Booker and Marco Rubio?
0: Tell us.
7: Okay, you gotta see it. It's a winner.
0: Oh, you can't hear. Sorry,
7: it's a winner.
0: So
7: let me tell you what else he said. He said that the war was over, that we're basically better prepared than we were before for Ebola or any disease, and that Trump doesn't fall asleep. They showed him a video today where he's next to him falling asleep. You know,
0: I recommend that everybody go check out that video, Roosevelt.
7: It was
0: crazy. I agree. Thank you so much for calling in, Roosevelt. We've hit the end of the show, and I need to make sure I properly say goodbye to my guests. I also say properly goodbye to you. Thank you, Roosevelt.
1: Thanks, Roosevelt.
0: Thank you. We want to thank our guests for coming in studio, and I know it won't be the last time. For folks who want to support your campaign, it is demiforillinois.com.
4: Yeah, and be my friend on Instagram.
0: I'll be your friend.
4: TikTok.
0: I am your friend.
4: Yeah, you're my friend.
0: I am your friend.
4: Yeah, anything helps. Share.
0: Excellent.
4: Come to an event. Come volunteer. We do a lot of mutual aid.
0: Excellent.
4: A lot is needed right now.
0: Absolutely. And for folks who want to participate, support Equality Illinois, tell us the website.
2: Absolutely. Just go to equalityillinois.org.
0: Outstanding.
2: And there should be a place under there that says volunteer. Mm-hmm. But either way, you can send us an email and we will be glad to respond back to you. All hands on deck.
0: Outstanding. And of course, Ken Mahia Beal.
1: I'll be back on Wednesday.

0: catch fire than gas-powered cars, but firefighters must be prepared even for unlikely events. So Jack Foltz of Safety and Security Consultation Specialists provides EV safety training to first responders in his home state of Minnesota and beyond. In his classes, he teaches trainees how EVs work.
1: A lot of the responders don't understand how these vehicles are put together, the amount of safeties that are built into them. They're actually an extremely safe vehicle.
0: Then they learn how to respond to emergencies involving EVs. They're shown how to disable the cars and what to do in the rare case an EV does catch fire.
1: The tactics we need to use to extinguish or control this fire are different than what we're used to using on an internal combustion engine car.
0: For example, he says firefighters must know where an EV battery is housed.
1: Most commonly, it is underneath the car, so just trying to cool that.
0: Volt says that as EVs rapidly gain popularity, first responders need to know how to handle them.
1: If we know the hazards and we know how to control them, we can be very safe when we're working with any incident.
0: Climate Connections is produced by the Yale Center for Environmental Communication. To learn more about climate change, visit climateconnections.org.
2: Very happy Thursday to you. Eric Ryder here with you on KKNW. We're approaching noon, time for a quick look at our traffic. Southbound I-5, scattered delays now from North Gateway on down to the 520 interchange. Northbound I-5 still slowing it just a bit as you approach I-90 and then from 520 right on up to Northeast 45th. 405 northbound, still finding some hesitation approaching Northeast 3rd. Southbound 405 slow from Newcastle right on down to about Sunset Boulevard. Temperatures now around 57 degrees, cloudy skies. Looks like we'll continue to have mostly cloudy skies, but we'll warm up to about 72 a little later in Sunset, 9:01 p.m. Stay tuned. Coming up, it's Breaking Through with Kristen Ralph Inkbeiner.
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4: NBC News Radio, I'm Chris Caraggio. The Dow Jones Industrial Average is surging on Wall Street. It's been up over 900 points at times today so far and hit a high record. It comes as uncertainty remains around the conflict with Iran. President Trump is set to announce $700 million in federal funds to boost the coal industry soon. He's expected to make the announcement from the Oval Office shortly that he's invoking the Cold War era Defense Production Act. That's a law that gives the president authority to support private production considered vital to national security. And President Trump is accusing Democrats of trying to steal open primary elections in California. Daniel Martindale has more.
5: Trump made a Truth Social post about it on Wednesday without providing evidence of how it's allegedly happening. Trump mentioned the races for California governor and Los Angeles mayor, saying Democrats are trying to steal the two races away from two great Republican candidates. It appears he's referencing leading Republican candidate Steve Hilton, who he has endorsed for California governor, and Spencer Pratt, who appears headed for a November runoff with LA Mayor Karen Bass. Pratt is not running as a Republican. Trump also attacked what he calls very late, massive numbers of mail-in ballots and says the voting process is under investigation. I'm Daniel Martindale.
4: Data centers are popping up all over the country and people have mixed feelings about them. Here's Monica Nelson.
6: But according to some reports from the New York Times, data centers can use huge amounts of electricity and water, make a constant humming noise, and create very few long-term jobs. As more of these massive buildings go up, cities are trying to balance the benefits of better tech with the impact on nearby neighborhoods.
4: Former Trump National Security Advisor John Bolton is expected to plead guilty to mishandling classified documents. That's according to CNN, which cited three sources familiar with the matter. It's part of a plea deal that will also see Bolton pay a more than $2 million fine. I'm Chris Caraggio, NBC News Radio.
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2: Time now for a quick look at our KKNW weather outlook. We'll see partly sunny skies eventually this afternoon. Our high near 70 and mostly cloudy tonight with a low around 50. For Friday, we do have a chance of rain and a chance of showers and thunderstorms in the afternoon with mostly cloudy skies and a high near 61. For Saturday, rain likely, showers and a possible thunderstorm in the midday and a high near 56.
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0: replay of one of our favorite shows. 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
1: 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We have a really, really, really great show for you today. We hear from not one, but two superstar champion members of Congress who are fighting for me, you, and us every single day, fighting for health care, child care, paid family medical leave, fighting for affordability policies, fighting for SNAP and WIC. So important to hear from them. We're so glad you're joining us. We also hear about children's policies from First Focus on Children and about what's happening with maternal health and hope in America. We're going to jump right in with our first guest, U.S. Representative Susan DelBene. I am very lucky because guess what? She is in my district, so she is the representative who represents where I live. But she also does an astonishingly good job representing moms, families, children, the economy, all over the country. Welcome, U.S. Representative DelBene.
2: Thank you, Kristen. It's great to be here with everyone. We've got a lot of work to do.
1: We have so much work to do. There is mayhem happening in the U.S. Capitol, where we have Republican leaders saying that they want to fund a ballroom, they want to fund more human rights abuses, and not doing anything about the out-of-control costs of gas, of groceries, of childcare, of healthcare. What is happening?
2: You know, their focus is not on families. It never has been. We have seen over and over a priority given to the wealthy and the well-connected while families struggle. And you talk about legislation that is being considered right now. Republicans want to spend over $70 billion funding ICE and parts of the Department of Homeland Security with no reforms. And as part of that bill, too, they want to give $1 billion for this ballroom that's a vanity project of Donald Trump, doesn't save costs for anyone, something that he said was going to be paid by private dollars. And now all of a sudden, they want to give him $1 billion to do that. I think that's about as clear as it can be that they don't have the priorities. They're not focused on lowering costs for families. In fact, their policies have only raised costs for families on food, groceries, you know, housing, childcare, gas prices, everything going up. And so people, their budgets kind of are their priorities. The fact that this is their focus shows you where their priorities are.
1: Yeah, the priorities are in ballrooms, not emergency rooms. A lot of people don't realize that over the past year, there have been tremendous cuts to our health care that actually are going to have the most extreme cuts come into play in 2027 and then roll out over the next decade. And I'm wondering if you can sort of share with our audience, what are those cuts, which I think need to be reversed? And no, you do too. So knowing what the cuts are so we can reverse them is so important.
2: Well, you know, they started with their big, ugly bill, slashing Medicaid, kicking, you know, millions of people off of healthcare, then cutting the tax credits that help people who got their healthcare plans off of the exchanges across the country. So they've driven up premium prices for everyone, more and more uncompensated care, people who can't afford to have coverage anymore. That's on top of tariffs that have raised prices on everyday goods, have raised prices of food for folks across the country, slashing programs like SNAP that provided important nutrition assistance. All of these are things that have made life harder for families. And to what point? For tax breaks for the wealthiest and the well-connected, that was their goal. And we need, and I think people across the country want folks who are going to stand up for them and put them first. And we know when we help uplift our communities, uplift moms and families, everyone does better. So that should be our priority.
1: Yeah. And one of the things that has been really, really, really important to note is that Democrats do not share the same policy priorities as Republicans. Sometimes people think, oh, everybody in Congress is for this mayhem that's happening. That is not true at all. And in fact, Democrats have led on opening avenues for families to be able to go to work, to be able to raise kids who can thrive, to be able to contribute to their communities, including through something that you are a primary architect of, which we love at Moms Rising, Standing Ovation, which is the child tax credit. And I'm wondering if you could share a little bit about the child tax credit and how Republicans have been rolling it back.
2: Absolutely. So during COVID, we passed legislation to expand the child tax credit in two very important ways to make sure that it was advanceable and refundable. Big words that basically mean that we were getting people checks monthly, and that if you didn't have a big tax burden, if you didn't make enough money to have a tax burden, we still made sure you got the full credit. And so those checks were going out to families, helping them pay for things like food, like housing, like childcare, formula, diapers, all of these important needs that families have that moms absolutely understand. And we cut childhood poverty across the country almost in half. And then that program expired. We tried to make it permanent because we know when we make investments in our kids and in families, they grow up healthier, they have better outcomes, our communities do better, and we save money. And so I think across the board, Republicans over and over again keep wanting, saying they're going to cut things because it, quote unquote, saves us money. But they cut things that actually lift people up and help us do better and that actually give us a great return on our investment. And the child tax credit, making sure that kids are getting off to a great start and that families are doing well, that's one of the best investments we can make. And it lifts up everyone in our community. So we need to keep pushing. I'm still pushing, want to see that permanent, want to make sure that people are able to help their kids and their families get off to a great start. And there's data, tons of data at how successful this program is. So we're going to keep pushing because that's where we need to make, that's what our priority needs to be, not a ballroom that no one is interested in.
1: I 150,000% agree with you. And I'm glad you brought up the return on investment or ROI because hello, we have a situation with Republican leadership that my grandma would call penny wise and pound foolish, meaning they're making cuts now that actually cost us way more in cuts later down the line. And for example, childcare. Analysis shows that for every $1 into childcare, we get back $7 to $20, depending on what's happening in that child's family. So again, that's $1 in, $7 to $20 back out. Similarly, SNAP, $1 in, Republican estimates are $1.73 back. Similarly, healthcare, hello, we are hearing from moms across the country that they are not going to needed doctor appointments that because they're trying to pay the rent. Now that does nobody good because that means that healthcare problems are compounded over time. People end up more likely to miss work, more likely to have more costly healthcare experiences. And that also impacts us all. What do you think it's going to take to get through to Republican leaders and say, hello, your math is not mathing. And in fact, it's pushing the families of America underwater in their own checkbooks.
2: Well, I think that's what you and so many moms across the country are doing, which is speaking up and sharing your stories, because you know they can talk about how it's saving, but we all know that that's not what's happening on the ground. We know the impact that cuts have had to programs that help support our communities. So instead of talking about it as a number, talk about what it means on the ground in your community. Talk about what it means for your friends, for your neighbors, for you. Those stories have been incredibly powerful in making the case why we need to make sure we're making investments in places that make a huge difference and give us a great ROI, to your point. But also kind of highlight the fact that when we cut these programs that are making a difference, that they actually do damage. It's not about savings. It's actually hurting folks and making it harder for everyone. Cutting healthcare, when people don't have access to healthcare, people don't do as well. They're sicker. Our whole healthcare system suffers. That's not improving anything for anyone. Your stories make a huge difference. And just thank you for folks for sharing your stories with members of Congress all across the country.
1: And thank you for raising that, because a lot of times we hear from our members, oh, I don't know if it makes a difference if I share my story. I don't know if it makes a difference if I make a phone call. I don't know if it makes a difference if I sign an open letter to Congress. And what I'm hearing you say is it makes a difference. So I'll just say, does it make a difference when people reach out to their member of Congress?
2: Absolutely. Our first part of our title is representative. And as representative, we need to hear from our constituents what's happening, how policies have impacted you. So absolutely reach out, share your stories with your representatives, because fundamentally, that's what really tells and should be telling folks across the country what our priorities need to be.
1: I mean, I love that idea too. I'm ready for more elected leaders who are exactly like you. I feel like the luckiest constituent in America because I have one of the good ones. What brings you hope? What keeps you going? Because a lot of people are like, oh my gosh, these headlines, disastrous. I'm going to be cynical and give up. But you're not giving up. Thank you so much. What's keeping you going and giving you hope?
2: What keeps me going is are the voices of people across the country. I think people across the country see the damage that has been done by policies from this administration, by the lack of Republicans in Congress to stand up for the people that they represent and act as an independent branch of government, not just a rubber stamp. And people are standing up. They're standing up when they vote across the country at all levels of government, when they share their stories and actually challenge the policies that have been put in place, challenge this idea that, you know, cutting nutrition assistance is saving money as opposed to hurting our communities. That's what gives, because I think the American people across the country agree with what we're talking about. And I think that's what brings about the change and the change in priorities. And I feel that's happening in every corner of the country.
1: And you've worked on a lot of bills that have successfully moved forward over your career. Thank you, thank you, thank you on behalf of all the moms and families in America. And I know the child tax credit is a huge, huge win. What are some of the other wins that you think about that fire you up to keep going?
2: Well, I think making sure that we have policies like tax policy that actually is fair, that isn't about favoring the wealthy and well-connected, but we are focusing our efforts on working families. Making sure, and I know you all have talked about this a lot too, we talk about kind of the care economy, what families are going through from having young children all the way through to making sure our seniors have a healthy retirement and are financially in a position to be strong throughout retirement, making sure we're addressing those programs and the need for services, making sure that we're making investments in our workforce across the board. You know, we talk about, you know, caregivers, making sure that caregivers are able to get by and are valued. I think we all value them. And I think all the folks that you work with, all the moms have been really clear about the importance of that. And there's policies we can do to help, making sure we have childcare across the country that's affordable and accessible near your, you know, near where you live, not you know, hour drive out of the way. All of these things are critically important. And those are places where Congress has a role and a say, but frankly, we have a say at all levels of government. And so it's the collective work that we do together that's going to make a difference.
1: Yes, you all, you heard it directly. Get involved at city, county, state, and federal level. Don't give up. There's hope on the horizon. There are superhero leaders like U.S. Representative Susan Del Bene who are fighting for us every single day in our nation's capital. Thank you so much for being on. Thank you.
2: Thank you. And everyone stay involved.
1: We're going to take a quick break, but stick around. We'll be right back with our next guest from First Focus on Children, talking about the policies that allow children to thrive. We'll be back in a quick moment.
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1: Welcome back to Breaking Through with me, Kristen Rau Finkbeiner, powered by Moms Rising. We have Chad Bolt, who is with the First Focus on Children. Welcome, Chad.
5: Happy to be here. Thanks for having me.
1: I'm really excited you're here, but the topic is really, really, really depressing. It's about the SNAP crisis. You recently wrote about it. The SNAP crisis, the Farm Bill, DHS funding threatening millions of children. When you're writing about the impact of the Farm Bill and DHS funding and the impact on children's access to SNAP benefits, can you tell us a little bit about the background of these policy changes and why millions of children are at risk of being harmed by them?
5: Sure. And I look forward to the day where I might come on, Kristen, with maybe some good news on child nutrition.
1: Same.
5: Those days are maybe not as far in the future as we might think. So here's what's happening with the Farm Bill and everything else. And as you know, SNAP, it's the nation's largest anti-hunger program, serves 42 million people, including 16 million kids. And it came under attack last summer when Congress passed H.R. 1, the so-called One Big Beautiful Bill. That bill, which, as you know, was passed to provide another round of enormous tax cuts to billionaires, paid for in part by cutting $187 billion from SNAP. What that set up was a huge cost shift from the federal government down to states that starts going into effect later this year. So for the first time in the nation's history, in the history of the program, states will have to absorb some of the cost of both administering the SNAP program, but also the benefit cost of SNAP. And no states are in a position to do this, in a fiscal position to do this. That's why the Republican and Democratic governors of all 50 states have come together to ask Congress to delay this cost shift. And I mean, you don't see that kind of agreement out of all 50 governors on hardly anything. And earlier this year, they came together and said, we can't take this on. You need to address this. And that's because when they're hit with this cost shift, they're going to be faced with impossible choices. They're going to have to, you know, they're going to have to reduce SNAP participation in their states. And that means fewer kids are going to get the nutrition assistance that they need.
1: That is devastating, absolutely devastating. And there's a lot of myths about SNAP. I mean, so many myths about SNAP. And for listeners and audience, SNAP is also food stamps. What are some of the biggest myths out there that we need to bust? We need to be myth busters.
5: Well, I think the thing that, that probably the biggest one is the idea that, I don't know, folks are just sort of like living large on SNAP or that they're just sort of cruising. SNAP provides $6 a day per person to eat. That is not a lot of money. And I would challenge anyone to eat on $6 a day. It's a very, very difficult way to live, especially when you're trying to budget for a whole family, you know, multiple kids for the whole month. It really, really does not go very far. And that's why when states are going to be forced with the choice to either reduce SNAP eligibility or make SNAP benefits less supportive for the families who rely on it, families are really going to get hit with this. That's why it was so important when the House moved a farm bill last month. Historically, the farm bill is where SNAP policy is addressed by Congress. We were really hoping that the Farm Bill is the so-called legislative vehicle where Congress could have addressed this huge imminent problem and at least delayed it. But the House, instead of addressing it, decided to continue ignoring it. They passed a Farm Bill that doesn't do anything to address the problem. And so with that bill now moving over to the Senate, we really need any farm legislation in the Senate, whether it is the House-passed Farm Bill or any other farm relief package that moves. We need it to address this imminent problem.
1: Yeah. And the other myth that I hear is that SNAP costs us money. It's so not true. Even Republican analysis find that for every $1 in, our economy gets $1.73 back because of SNAP, because what it means is that people are immediately using those funds into our economy, making those grocery buys, which then help the grocery store workers and help the truck drivers or the transportation folks that move the food and help the farmers, and all the way through the whole chain of farm to table gets lifted. And I wondered if you could talk a little bit about the myth around SNAP not helping our economy, because it very much does help our economy.
5: Absolutely. I mean, it goes straight back into, you know, local communities, and it responds exactly how economists think it should to economic downturns. It provides, you know, the assistance that families need when they're otherwise having trouble making ends meet. And SNAP is not just, especially for kids, it's not just a nutrition assistance program. Of course, it is about their nutrition, but it also has enormous health benefits long term. It improves

0: their educational outcomes, and it supports their overall well-being at home because it provides a more stable home life for them. But just in terms of their, I want to say something about their school life. SNAP also provides automatic eligibility for free school meals at school. And if they lose their SNAP eligibility, they also lose that automatic eligibility, which puts them back in the position of having to try to either apply for free school meals or having to pay for free school meals, which leaves them vulnerable to getting bullied. You know, there's a lot of stigma around, having being on reduced lunch or free school lunches. It's way easier when the eligibility is automatic. And a lot of schools that are in lower income communities benefit from what's known as CEP, the community eligibility provision, which says that if a certain percentage of kids in the school are eligible for free school meals, we'll just make it automatic. All kids in the school will get free meals. That makes it just a whole lot more streamlined, a whole lot easier on everybody. But that is also at risk because of these changes that are going into effect later this year on SNAP.
1: And one of the things about that type of SNAP distribution is that it saves administrative costs. It saves the time of parents. Parents, most of them are in the labor force. Like 3/4 of moms are in the labor force. So people often don't have time to go apply, reapply, apply, reapply to get access to opportunities for kids to thrive. So it saves a lot of money both from the parents and from the administrators of the program to have ability to have SNAP coverage be allocated in that way. One of
0: No,
1: the
0: you're exactly right.
1: Yeah.
0: I'll say one more thing about miss and work requirements. You heard a lot of narrative around work requirements last summer when HR 1 passed. SNAP already carried really, really strict work requirements. And so when you heard proponents of HR 1 talk about it, you would think that the people that they were like putting back to work because of these new work requirements was like, I don't know, like a 35-year-old like dude bros playing video games in the basement. Like, I promise you, they were already subject to work requirements. They were before, they will be after. The people who are newly subject to work requirements are veterans, homeless people, parents of 15, 16, and 17-year-olds, people in areas of high unemployment. So these are people who are having a really difficult time already. Those are the new people that are subject to the new work requirements that are going to have an even tougher time now putting food on the table.
1: As people are working to prioritize children and every child being able to thrive, what immediate actions do you think lawmakers should take to ensure that kids aren't disproportionately negatively impacted by these legislative decisions that are being put forward by Republican leaders in Congress?
0: Absolutely. I mean, the biggest thing right now is as the farm bill moves over from the House to the Senate, like I said earlier, we need any Senate farm legislation to address the imminent SNAP cost shift. So, what you can do right now is let both of your senators know that you expect any farm bill to carry a delay of the SNAP state cost shift. So, reach out, contact both of your senators, and tell them that you want to protect SNAP and you expect any farm bill to have a delay of the SNAP state cost shift. You can also go to firstfocus.org and sign up to be a First Focus ambassador for children and find out other ways that you can protect SNAP and other programs that are important for kids.
1: I'm glad you brought that up because First Focus on Children is an advocacy organization for children. Thank you so, so much. And you've called on the Senate, on the House, on every elected leader to place children first in policy deliberations. Yes, we agree. How can people who are listening, watching, and paying attention right now help amplify that message across lots of policy areas, not just SNAP, and really support the goals and the mission of First Focus on Children?
0: Sure. Well, I appreciate that question. We would love to have folks sign up to be an ambassador for children. Again, you can do that at firstfocus.org. We provide lots of different resources and ways that you can be an effective advocate to your member of Congress. We provide updates on, what's going on. on issues that are key to children's well-being that are moving in the House and Senate across healthcare, across child nutrition, across K through 12, childcare, you name it. Lots of different ways that kids are impacted by federal policy and budget decisions. Every

0: year, the federal share of federal spending on children goes down. That's the wrong direction. We need to go in the other way. So encourage people to go to firstfocus.org and learn how you can help.
1: Now, at the beginning, you had a moment of hope. I saw it, a sparkle of hope, and you came on and said, "Hopefully, I'll be on soon with some good news instead of this elongated bad news." And so I'm wondering, what is the good news? What's giving you hope?
0: Well, so a couple bright spots. I mean, one is the president's budget this year recommended another huge cut to WIC, which women's infants and children, the program that moms and infants rely on for nutritious food and formula and diapers. That program was recommended to be cut by $200 million in the president's budget. So that's bad news. But in previous years, in the face of those cuts, the Senate, in moving the bill in Congress that funds WIC, has always put that money back. In particular, there's strong support in Congress for the WIC Fruit and Vegetables Program, which provides set aside funding, particularly for fresh fruits and vegetables, to make sure the kids are actually eating like healthy foods. And there's strong support in Congress for that. So I'm optimistic that we'll at least get a small win. You know, you got to take s small wins where you get them. And this is one of them. So I'm optimistic that this summer, when Congress are passing, you know, Congress is passing spending bills on that front, we'll at least bank a win there.
1: And what do you think about the future? Do you have hope for the future? That's the immediate future. What about the farther out future when we can really
0: I
1: push
0: am
1: forward
0: very
1: with policy?
0: optimistic about November, depending if we are in a C4 environment. I will say more. But yes, I am very optimistic about you know, I think people are engaged. I think they are ready to make a change, and I think they are expecting a Congress that is ready to make change. And if not, then they're ready to change Congress.
1: And thank you so much for being on, Chad Bolt. Focus on children. First, focus on children. Get involved, stay involved. Thank you, Chad.
0: Thank you, Kristen.
1: We're going to take a quick break, but don't go away. Next up, maternal health, hope, and change. It's a really important segment. We'll be back in just a moment.
2: Time now for a quick look at our KKNW weather outlook. We'll see partly sunny skies eventually this afternoon. Our high near 70 and mostly cloudy tonight with a low around 50. For Friday, we do have a chance of rain and a chance of showers and thunderstorms in the afternoon with mostly cloudy skies and a high near 61. For Saturday, rain likely, showers and a possible thunderstorm in the midday and a high near 56.
1: Welcome back to Breaking Through with me, Kristen Rau Finkbeiner, powered by Moms Rising. We are joined right now by Tina Sherman of Moms Rising. Woo! Thank you, Tina, for coming back.
3: Thank you, Kristen, for having me.
1: I'm so glad you're back because there is all the things happening all the time, all at once, right now. And yes, there was a movie title similar to that, but we are having a ridiculous situation in Congress where maternal health is still under attack by Republican leaders. Healthcare is still under attack by Republican leaders. You know, we're having to fight for access to nutritious food for kids in ways that we never have had to do in the past. And you have worked in politics, in policy, in moving forward the voices of moms and families for a really long time. What is it about this moment, this is a trick question, that's keeping you going and making you not give up?
3: Oh, that's a great question. It is a bit of a trick question, but a
1: It
3: great
1: is.
3: question.
1: It is.
3: You know, I hate to say this, right? But we are clearly living in unprecedented times. I really hate to say that. And the amazing thing about living in unprecedented times is that we know what works before we came to these times. And that hasn't changed, right? It's people getting involved, it's people sharing their stories, it's people not losing hope, even when it seems like, oh my gosh, nothing is going to change. Because our country, you know, we're about to celebrate 250 years. And we're just babies in the grand scheme of things. And we have gone through so much that knowing that the folks who have come before me have persevered through so much more, and yet we are here and we are still fighting, is what keeps me going. And when we are talking to our members and they are sharing, you know, that amongst all of the chaos, you know, they're worrying about how they're putting gas in their tanks when they're like, I didn't even fill up and it was $70. How is that possible? They can't stop. So we can't stop in advocating for them. So just remembering that we are still in our infancy as a nation, and that there's so much more, that there's so much that we have persevered through, that we are going to keep going and keep fighting, because we don't have another choice. I'm not going anywhere else. We're going to be right here.
1: I love that. One of the things that keeps me going is exactly one of the things that keeps you going, and that is our members. And what's so important about that is not just that we have 1.2 million active members together and 3.7 million cumulative members together, which is 1 in 100 people active with Moms Rising across the nation. That's a powerful force. And that powerful force is powerful because people take time to do what they have time to do each week. So sometimes people can take time to do something for 5 seconds, like click an email. Sometimes they might have like 5 minutes to share a story. Sometimes they might have 5 hours, go to a meeting. And the thing that's important and that keeps me going is that everybody doesn't have to do everything to be a powerful movement. Everybody can take one part, and that part can be different each week. And as long as you do a little part regularly, that movement is inevitably going to create change. And sometimes people feel a little pressure, like, I have to do everything. But no, you don't, because hello, we are moms together, dads together, parents and people together, pets together. We just saw a little glimpse of Tina's pet. If you're on video, but if you're on radio and you're wondering what we're giggling about, she has the most adorable dog in the background that's popping up. But the togetherness is what's going to bring us up and out of this crisis. And the feeling that can happen of I have to do everything isn't necessary, because there's so many of us. And what are your thoughts on that?
3: And yes, you cannot do everything. And I absolutely love that leaning in together, and more so, and see, the dog is back. We not only can we not do everything, but as parents, we are already doing so much. Moms Rising is a guilt-free space. Lean in when you can and step back when you can't, because we're in this for the long haul. And don't feel like you need to overextend yourself. Don't feel like when you're not raising your voice that no one else is, because other people are going to step in your place. So when you have a moment, yep, click that box, say yes, I want to sign that petition real quick. When you have that moment to share your story, shoot a video, share your story. If you can join us at your state house or your local leader's district office, your federal, your elected official's local office, do that. But if all you can do is, you know, pick up the news and read one news story for the day, that's okay. The broader they are trying to exhaust us. And we don't need that. And we as families, we as parents, we know when our kids are done, right? We step back and let them step back. So we need to like honor that in ourselves and step back when we need to and lean in when we can. And that's okay. And give ourselves permission to do that, because here at Moms Rising, we are absolutely a guilt-free place to be. So please feel no guilt about how you are able to engage. We're just grateful that you're tuning in and that you are engaged, but how you're able to do that looks different day to day, moment to moment, whatever it looks like for you.
1: And one of the things you brought up that I think is so important is that looking back at history, it has taken a very long time to move change. And it's looking right now like it's also going to take a pretty long time to move change. And so having that persistence together is so important to bringing us to the changes that we need. And we need some big changes. And I'm wondering if you can share a little bit about the big changes we need in the area of maternal health at a time when Republican leadership is absolutely undermining, eviscerating, and cutting access to healthcare writ large and access to reproductive healthcare. So we have some pretty big needs as the opposite direction is happening from Republican leaders. Can you give us a little inside scoop on what's happening?
3: Absolutely. Well, the great thing is that even though we have Republican leaders who are fighting against what families need, we are hearing from you, our members, every day at what families need. So when it comes to maternal health, we're hearing that you want more providers. We're hearing you want more providers that look like you. We're hearing that you are tired of hearing about providers who aren't available in your city or your labor and delivery unit closing, your hospital closing. We hear you in that. And so we are absolutely addressing some of the root causes of that, some of those cuts to Medicaid and the disinvestment from rural communities. We hear you. We also know that, again, going back to the affordability crisis, we know that folks are struggling putting food on their table and are struggling putting gas in their tanks to get to work. And so addressing some of those really important basic needs is really critical. We also know that having access to lactation support after baby is born is really critical. We know that needing access to paid family and medical leave is absolutely critical. The fact that 1 in 4 moms are going back to work within 2 weeks of giving birth is absolutely obscene. And so we are hearing from you the struggles you're feeling and what you're going through. And we are taking that and translating that to our champions in Congress who are here still working. They still want to know. They are still working and they're doing what they can to collect all of that information so that when the tides are turning, we need to work towards, that's another conversation, right? We need to work towards those tides turning. But once we are in a different position, when we are working back to rebuilding all that this administration is tearing down, we are gathering all of that information now so that when the time is right, we can implement those policies that families need.
1: Study after study shows that those policies that you just named not only help moms, not only help children, not only help families, but also help our economy. And it's not just studies that show that. The United States of America is one of the only countries and one of the only developed nations on the planet Earth without these core policies that Tina was bringing up. And in fact, because we don't have them, we have the highest maternal mortality rate of any developed nation, and Black women are 3 to 4 times as likely to die in childbirth as white women, and that is not okay. There are real harms of lives lost, of people hurt, of our economy undermined, because we don't have these policies that most other nations just take for granted. And I'm wondering if you could share a little bit more about the cost of inaction.
3: Oh, I think you hit the nail on the head. The cost of inactions is that we're losing moms. That's the absolute cost of inaction. The United States has the worst maternal mortality in compared to our sister developed nations. That's absolutely unacceptable in this country where we spend so much money on healthcare. But again, we are not the system. We are not listening to moms. We're not listening to what moms need. Unfortunately, recent data came out from the CDC showing that 85% of maternal deaths just a few years ago were preventable. That's absolutely obscene. We know that these are not only are those deaths preventable, but we know that these are policy choices. And so the cost of inaction is we're losing moms. Families are losing their matriarchs, their providers, their mothers. Communities are losing parts of themselves. Kids are losing their mothers, and we cannot continue down this road. And so addressing the maternal health crisis. And then again, Black and Indigenous women are, the disparities are so much more significant. We know that this is a crisis we absolutely have to address.
1: And addressing that, honestly, it means likely educating leaders, but also changing who the leaders are. So everybody, yes. We need you to register to vote. We need to check that you're registered to vote and then recheck that you're registered to vote and then research your candidates. There are candidates who are absolutely doing the opposite of helping end the maternal health crisis and those who are actively working to end the maternal health crisis. And there is a pretty big distinction between the two. So research who you're voting for before you vote. It really, really matters. It's a big, big, big deal. What are your big hopes for the next 4 years in terms of policy change?
3: Oh, well, my next wish for the next 4 years is that we have a change in congressional leadership. That's not policy, but gosh, that would be a huge start towards having the policies enacted. In that change in leadership, we need to hold this regime, we need to hold them to account for the devastating cuts that they have, thrust upon us. Those DOGE cuts from the very beginning of this administration have been detrimental to the data collection, to supporting families in the ways they need to be supported. And so I want to start with some accountability. I would absolutely love to see more movement on the Black Maternal Health Momnibus. I absolutely want to see more movement on paid family and medical leave. And I absolutely want to see more movement on supporting families who are facing maternal mental health crisis. And these are all within reach. These are not far-fetched ideas. These are common sense solutions to the struggles that every family faces. And I'm certain that Congress is up for the task in the next Congress, the 120th Congress in January.
1: Thank you so much, Tina Sherman, Moms Rising.
3: Thank you, Kristen.
1: We're going to take a quick break, but don't go away. Next up, the first pediatrician ever elected to Congress. Yes, we're going to hear from her, hear her tips, and hear why she has hope as she fights for us.
4: 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And on Threads, it's Matthew McNeil 1. 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
1: Welcome back to Breaking Through with me, Kristen Rauffing-Finer, powered by Moms Rising. We have a spectacular, amazing, nation-lifting guest with us today, U.S. Congresswoman Kim Schreier. And you all, she is the first pediatrician ever elected to Congress. I want to say that again. The first pediatrician ever elected to Congress. I'm thankful you're there, and I'm mad that there weren't more pediatricians before you. Welcome, Representative.
6: That's funny. It's so good to see you, Kristen. I think most pediatricians are very happy in our jobs because we love working with families. It takes some extraordinary circumstances to pull us out and into public office, but I think I'm helping more kids than I could have just from my own office.
1: I know you are. I've seen the work that you're doing, the policy that you're pushing, the change that you're creating. And I know that your unique perspective as a pediatrician is so important for other members of Congress to hear, which is why I wish basically at this point, every member of Congress was a pediatrician. I think we'd all be better off. From your perspective as pediatrician, what is happening in Congress and what should be happening?
6: So first of all, I will tell you that kids have a lot of advocates here in Congress, and that there have been policies underway before I even got to Congress in 2019, things like a refundable child tax credit that gets parents, including middle class parents, a check every month to help with the really high expenses of having a child. And I mean, I hate to say it, but I think that has become a deterrent for a lot of young people, knowing how much childcare costs, what happens when you miss work for a pregnancy and delivery. Kind of, when can you buy a house? And the average age to buy a house now is 40 across the country, 41 in Washington state. So, basically we're trying to make life easier for families, for moms, for kids, so that families can feel secure and kids can thrive. And that's everything from planning those pregnancies to making sure deliveries are healthy with the Momnibus Act, to making sure kids get their immunizations, and parents have good information about immunizations, not RFK Jr. information, to making sure that childcare, we will probably once again bring the bill to cap childcare costs at no more than 7% of income so that everybody can afford to have their children in good quality childcare and work if they want to.
1: I love that you brought up don't listen to RFK Jr. Basically, we're seeing so much disinformation and misinformation from the MAGA contingent, RFK Jr. and more, on vaccines, but also on a whole host of other health policies that just have no scientific backing. But where should parents get information if they can't get information from the Department of Health and Human Services?
6: Well, thank you for that question. I mean, first, trust your pediatrician. That's the final answer. Like, if you want to know whose only interest is your child and your family, it is your pediatrician. And so you can trust him or her to look out for you and give you true information. I'll also say that, you know, I want to be fair that the misinformation and conspiracy theories about vaccines are totally wrong. The sowing of distrust about traditional medicine. But I also want to acknowledge that we all want kids to have real food, healthy food. I mean, ideally, like, lots of fruits and vegetables, and we want to start really early. It's the approach that might be different. Like, I would like those school lunches to be super healthy and mostly, you know, made at school if possible. And I would love all kids, you know, including those on WIC and SNAP, to have access to the healthiest foods. And so I just want parents to understand that these are not mutually exclusive. We want kids to have good, healthy food and exercise and also be protected from some very awful infectious diseases that we know how to prevent.
1: I mean, thank goodness we know how to prevent them. And vaccines are important, you all, because not every child can get vaccines. In fact, some of the most medically fragile children cannot get vaccines. So when you're getting your child vaccinated, you're not only protecting your own child, you're also protecting all the children in your community who may be medically fragile. And I'm wondering if you could talk about the community protection of vaccines.
6: You got it. And by the way, you know, the parents who opt to not vaccinate their children, like, those children could end up having leukemia too, and then, you know, be dependent on the rest of the kids in the classroom to make sure that they don't bring it into that classroom. I think that some of what has happened is that RFK Jr. has spread misinformation. It's made parents scared about getting their kids vaccinated when they are safe and they are effective. And I personally have seen, you know, decreases in rates of some really awful diseases in babies in particular. I've seen those diseases basically go away over time, and I don't want them to come back. And now we're seeing a resurgence of measles, for example, and it won't take long, frankly, for polio to come to our country if fewer and fewer people immunize. I think people learned about herd immunity, where, you know, the more people who are vaccinated, the less chance a virus has to go from person to person, because so many people, you know, can basically block the spread. And so this really is, in many ways, you know, an individual effort to protect your own child, but also a community effort to make sure that everybody's children stay safe and healthy, particularly once they are in school and exposed to lots of other kids.
1: I'm so glad you brought up community health, because we have had one of the biggest, if not the biggest, undermining of access to healthcare over the past year in the history of our nation. Through the big, horrible, yucky bill, we had over $1 trillion cut out of Medicaid. We just had the Affordable Care Act tax extensions not be extended. And so we're seeing tens of millions of people be pushed off of healthcare. And a time when, importantly, 1 in 7 people live in a rural area, and rolling back these funds in particular disproportionately are harming people in rural areas, because we're seeing the closures of rural hospitals accelerating. So many people live in areas where you can't get to a hospital within 1, 2, or even 3 hours. What does it mean for public health, for community health, to be in this environment where Republican leaders are basically undermining our health system?
6: Well, it's really scary. I would add to what you just said that half of the pregnancies in this country are covered by Medicaid. And I would add that almost half of children in this country are insured through Medicaid. So when you start, you know, cutting and slashing the Medicaid program, you are specifically hurting women and children, in addition to people with disabilities, and people in nursing homes. But also, you know, sort of by definition, rural hospitals have more patients who rely on Medicare for people over 65 and Medicaid for people who are, you know, struggling more economically. Like if you're in a big city, more people are working for big corporations that provide private health insurance. And so it's really those rural clinics and rural hospitals that may end up having to close their doors because if their patients have no coverage and no ability to pay, they will quickly go bankrupt. And that's really scary for our whole healthcare system.
1: Yeah, I mean, and what can people do? So people, I'm sure, are listening and going, wait, what? Because a lot of these cuts, you all, have not even come into play yet. They're scheduled out to happen over the next 10 years, and people are already seeing rising costs. We're hearing from Moms Rising members about astronomical hikes in their healthcare policies in terms of cost. And so what can people do?
6: So first of all, you can pay attention. And I know especially busy parents don't have a lot of bandwidth for following politics and current events. Like I know it is a lot, but your vote matters. And you can decide that the people who decided to cut Medicaid in order to give tax cuts to billionaires should probably not be in control anymore, and that you want people who are looking out for you and who are thinking about things like childcare affordability and public education and making sure that every child gets a quality public education, who are looking out for families. Vote with your vote, because it does make a difference. And there are many elections that have come down to truly a handful. The other thing you can do is call your representative and your senators to make sure that they know how you're feeling about issues that are coming up. And, if you're paying attention, kind of checking in with the news every day, call our offices. Like, we are very responsive. The number one influence of how I vote on a given issue is who's calling my office, who's coming in to visit me, who I'm meeting with out in the community. These are the people who I represent. And so your voice matters a lot. So call us.
1: I love that, because sometimes we're like, please call your member of Congress. And people are like, does it have an impact? And we're like, yes. But hearing it directly from you is even better. We only have time for one last question. What is giving you hope right now?
6: You know, there's a lot of things giving me hope. First of all, I went and spent time with the fifth grade class last week. Those kids were so fun and so sharp and so engaged and asked such great questions that I can see that despite a lot of things working against them, you know, like social media and screen time and all the stresses out there, like that gave me a lot of confidence in the future. So I want to thank those parents and teachers for, you know, helping to bring up such wonderful children. The other thing that I have to tell you gives me a lot of hope is that I know people are paying attention, because I have record attendance at my town halls and telephone town halls. I can tell people are paying attention and they're worried. People are in the streets at times protesting, and it really helps those of us here in Congress to know that we're not the only ones paying attention. We're not the only ones worrying about, you know, America and Americans and the people we represent. And so just make your voices known by calling, by voting, and we will do our best to look after your families.
1: Thank you so much for looking after our families in all the ways. Thank you for all that you do. Thank you for your leadership. Thank you for joining us today. Thank you. Representative Schreier.
6: Great to see you.
1: Thanks so much for being with us today. We have a bit of breaking news before we go, and that is that Moms Rising is not only working with amazing champions like we've had on the show with us today, who are members of Congress, but we're also making our voices heard with those members of Congress who are, shall we say, not with us yet. And so we recently, for example, brought the receipts of moms, dads, parents, and people from across the nation about the high cost of living right now. Receipts from gas, healthcare, receipts from groceries, receipts from childcare. We brought them directly into the halls of Congress.

0: this show are those of the individual speakers and should not be attributed to Moms Rising, to this station, or to any news or social media service that may disseminate a recording of this show to the public or to any segment of the public. Boom! We'll catch you next week.
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2: Well, good afternoon. Eric Ryder here with you on KKNW. We're headed towards 1 o'clock. Time for a quick look at our traffic. Southbound I-5 from North Gateway on down to 520 is stop and go at this hour. And we're finding stop and go traffic northbound I-5 stretching from the West Seattle Bridge on up to South Jackson again around the 520 interchange is stop and go. And northbound 405 slowing in the Sunset area. State Route 18 westbound from State Route 167 to I-5, all lanes still closed at this hour. So you're going to need alternate routes there. Stay tuned to KKNW. Coming up, it's another edition of Everything Old is New Again.
3: NBC News Radio, I'm Chris Caraccio. The Dow Jones Industrial Average is soaring on Wall Street, climbing more than 900 points and reaching a record high. The S&P 500 and NASDAQ also moved higher during the session. The rally comes as uncertainty continues surrounding the conflict with Iran. President Trump is expected to announce $700 million in federal funding for the coal industry. He will reportedly invoke the Cold War-era Defense Production Act to support production tied to national security. The move comes as the administration seeks to preserve coal, which provides about 16% of U.S. energy. California officials say about 700,000 ballots remain uncounted after Tuesday's primaries, with key races still undecided. Results are still pending in contests including the Los Angeles mayoral and governor's races. Officials say the delay stems from mail-in voting and required signature verification. The House has passed a resolution aimed at limiting President Trump's war powers regarding Iran, voting 215-208, with four Republicans joining all Democrats in support. The measure calls for congressional approval before further military action. However, its impact is uncertain due to legal and constitutional questions that could block enforcement, even if the Senate approves it. New Yorkers who won the heavily discounted FIFA World Cup tickets lottery will be notified soon, Scott Pringle reports.
4: Mayor Zoran Mamdani says winners for the $1,050 World Cup tickets will get an email by the end of the week. The tickets come with a free bus round trip to MetLife Stadium for their match. Mamdani also points out the city sold quickly 2,500 tickets at $25 each for two friendly matches this weekend at Sports Illustrated Stadium in Harrison, New Jersey.
5: We've sold out of thousands of tickets just within hours of putting them on sale. There is such excitement in the city, and we can't wait to be a part of it.
3: And the French Open women's final is set for Saturday. It'll be Mira Andreeva and Maya Felinska. Andreeva is 19 years old. Felinska is a qualifier. I'm Chris Caraccio, NBC News Radio. Ohio State University will pay $100 million to about 280 former students who claim they were sexually abused by a campus doctor. The settlement ends an 8-year legal battle over accusations of sexual abuse by Dr. Richard Strauss, who allegedly groped hundreds of student athletes while giving them physicals between 1978 and 1998. New York could be the first in the nation to issue a temporary statewide ban on large-scale data centers, Tammy Trujillo reports.
6: Lawmakers are expected to vote on the bill sometime this week. It would put in place a 1-year large data center moratorium. Advocates say that would give the state some time to lay out rules and plan to make sure the energy grid is protected while ensuring that utility rates don't shoot up.
3: The New York Knicks stunned the San Antonio Spurs to tip off the NBA Finals last night in Game 1 in San Antonio. The Knicks erased a 14-point deficit in the third quarter to secure a 105-95 comeback win. Jalen Brunson led all scorers with 30 points, including 13 of them in the fourth quarter. New York ended the game on an 11-0 run. Victor Wembanyama struggled with 26 points on 6 of 21 shooting. Game 2 will be tomorrow night as San Antonio will try to snap New York's now 12-game postseason winning streak. Amazon is unveiling a new AI robot that obeys verbal commands. The global online retailer revealed its new mobile robot at an Amazon fulfillment center near London today and said the next generation Protus can respond to conversational prompts. The vice president of Amazon Robotics said, "You tell it what it needs to be done, and it figures out the priority, the route, and the timing." The new Protus will be rolling through Amazon fulfillment centers across Europe starting early next year. The current Protus model

0: bottles are being used in 25 U.S. warehouses, where it operates only in the docking areas. The latest installment of the Scary Movie franchise is expected to rule the box office this weekend. It's expected to make $70 million in its debut weekend, pushing the horror film Backrooms into second place. I'm Chris Caraggio, NBC News Radio.
1: Time now for a quick look at our KKNW weather outlook. We'll see partly sunny skies eventually this afternoon. Our high near 70 and mostly cloudy tonight with a low around 50. For Friday, we do have a chance of rain and a chance of showers and thunderstorms in the afternoon with mostly cloudy skies and a high near 61. For Saturday, rain likely, showers and a possible thunderstorm in the midday and a high near 56.
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16: Welcome to Everything Old is New Again. This is Douglas Viviani with the rather dusk David Cohen.
17: Dusk.
16: Dusk. The best I could do.
17: I didn't know that was an adjective. That's a new one.
16: It's another word or a way to describe twilight, if you will.
17: Yeah, no, I know that.
16: Oh, okay. So, and that's what we're focusing a smidge on here today and next week. Do you want to just focus and think about Twilight Zone has been around and is celebrating its 60th year since its original broadcast this year.
17: Wow.
16: I mean, that's amazing. And now we just heard there that there's going to be a reincarnation.
17: Reimagining. If I hear that word one more time, Doug, I'm telling
16: let's
17: you.
16: Let's hope it's not a reimagining. Let's hope that they stick to the original formula.
17: Yeah.
16: And prove that everything old is new again. And if you build upon the foundation of the entertainment of the past and don't lose sight of what made it successful, you'll have a great run with the brand new Twilight Zone on CBS All Access. Just an example that everything old is new again and that we're on the right wavelength here. It's been consistently on television, this Twilight Zone, for 55 years of reruns. There were two incarnations, television shows, 85-2002. There was one movie in 83. It's been on the radio, by the way, Stacey Keach as the host, since 2002. And it's honored in Disney with a Twilight Zone Tower of Terror ride. Why do I say this? Why do I talk about Twilight Zone? And are we only going to be talking about Twilight Zone today?
17: We are not. Because this week and next, we're going to explore all things Rod Serling, creator of the Twilight Zone, which included that, but also so much more, because joining us on this journey in time is author Nicholas Parisi, who is here with us in the studio to talk about his book, Rod Serling, His Life, Work, and Imagination, available at Barnes & Noble and Amazon or your local bookstore.
16: Well, and also Nicholas serves on the board of directors of the Rod Serling Memorial Foundation, a charitable organization dedicated to preserving and promoting Rod Serling's legacy. He's also, and this will come into play in a few minutes, or maybe the next show actually, a former staff writer and editor for a magazine we've mentioned before related to our high school band, the Good Times Magazine.
17: Right.
16: From and on Long Island. Welcome, after all of that, Nick Parisi. Thanks for joining us.
18: Thank you, Doug. I'm very happy to be here. And good to see you, Dave.
16: There we go. We met over at the Long Island Geek Convention. If you go back on our YouTube, you know, version of the show, you could see on our YouTube channel the Geek Convention, and we saw Nick there promoting his book, which, by the way, I have a copy here that I'm going to ask to be autographed later on. On the air, I'm saying that he's going to on the air.
17: You can ask for it.
5: Say no.
16: What's the answer? Oh, he said. So now you have it. We'll be walking away with an autograph. I'm happy about that. Rod Serling is life, work, and imagination. This is a tome. This is a volume. This is 500.
17: You can kill somebody with that book.
16: 550 pages or so, but I'm telling you, you're not going to want to put this thing down. This is one of these books that is so interesting because you know Rod Serling from The Twilight Zone, but maybe if you're not a huge nut about entertainment like all of us in this room, you may not know that he was involved in lots of other things.
17: Sure.
16: Further, you're going to hear behind-the-scenes stories about what went on. But before we go to anything else...
17: Yeah, are we going to let Nick talk?
16: Yeah,
17: or
16: let's Nick
17: going
16: say
17: on
16: something.
17: Okay.
16: Tell us... For those who don't know or aren't initiated, who's Rod Serling and why should we care?
5: Well, Rod Serling, Doug, thank you, is he was clearly the most prestigious and most honored writer in television history before The Twilight Zone. Before The Twilight Zone ever aired, Rod Serling was the top of the heap as far as television writers went. He had just won 3 consecutive Emmy Awards in 1955, 56, and 57, and The Twilight Zone debuted in 1959. So he was the most recognizable, the most outspoken, the most honored, and probably the most prolific writer in television history. He wrote over 250 scripts that were produced for television or radio and feature films. And, of course, in the middle of this career, and it's remarkable how close to the exact middle of his career it was, he created probably the most influential television series of all time in The Twilight Zone. So it's an incredible career that he had, particularly in television. And I don't think there's any other television writer whose career can quite be measured in the same way that Rod Serling's can. It's really a phenomenal body of work.
16: Now, if you were to ask, because you've gone through, let's be clear, before I even ask this question, you've gone through a lot of unpublished manuscripts, unpublished writings. Tell us what you did to research this book.
5: Yes, well the book took about 4 years of research and writing. And what I did was one thing that someone like me had an advantage, in regards to is that Rod Serling left behind an incredible amount of material. He left behind this incredible paper trail that you can actually go through. The primary archive of Serling material is in Wisconsin. It's at the Madison State Historical Society, and Serling donated about 81 boxes of material to the Historical Society. And you can go there. You can go there and go through all of it, and includes produced manuscripts, unproduced manuscripts. It includes correspondence, contracts, letters, all sorts of miscellanea. They just recently digitized 20,000 hours, I think, of dictabelt recordings that Rod Serling had recorded throughout his career. So it's an amazing archive of stuff. And then there are other archives. I went to that one. I went to the archive at UCLA when Rod was living in Hollywood, basically. He donated a bunch of stuff to UCLA, so there's a bunch of stuff there. When he was teaching at Ithaca College, he donated a bunch of stuff to Ithaca College. So those were the three main archives that I went through. And then on top of that, I went to his alma mater, Antioch College in Yellow Springs, Ohio, and I found some really, really interesting stuff about his college career there that I had never seen published anywhere else. So I did go through, absolutely everything that I could get a hold of, and this is it. This
16: and
5: is what,
16: that's
5: what
16: why
5: the result
16: this book
5: was.
16: Has all of, it's so detailed. It has, I shouldn't say all, but it has a peek into all of those sources here, which is very cool. For example, when he was speaking, and we're jumping ahead a little bit, but when he was speaking about his second or other series, The Night Gallery, later on, he was a little upset because they weren't using all of the scripts and all that. There's a note there exactly what he wrote to the, the producers and or the TV station, whatever it was, and said, listen, guys, if you don't want me to write anymore, that's fine, man, because you turned down a lot of my scripts. I'll just do the narration. That's cool. And they said, no, we still want 4 more scripts from you. But I'm saying something little like that. That's in that book. It's just a little piece of it. Like, it's amazing that all that stuff is in this book, to hear that.
5: Yeah, because Rod Serling kept all that stuff. It's amazing. he was the type of guy, he responded to every fan letter he ever received, I think. He really did. He kept it. He kept everything. He kept every fan letter he ever got and responded personally. I mean, personally signed letters that he sent to people. If you wrote to Rod Serling to bash him about something, he'd be more apt to respond to you. I mean, that's just the way he was. He would say, he would thank you for it. He would say, thank you for your thoughtful thoughtful letter, if it was a thoughtful letter, and respond to whatever your criticism was. And so
16: he seemed to keep his ego in check, I'm going to say, because he was very, if you see, even on YouTube, there's a lot of interviews, he always knows the names of the people that he's talking to. When he's in a group, one of them, with like five different students, he knows everyone's name, and he'll use their names all the time. When they respond to him in UCLA, he's doing a lecture, and somebody mistakes him or mistakes an episode that he wrote for someone else, whatever it might be. He's very self, what would you say, self-affecting. He's not one that's going to be a pushover either. If he didn't like an actor or didn't like something that was going on, right? The general public, he'll tell you that, right? I mean, he was pretty cool that way.
5: Oh, yeah. He was, from all, I wish I could have met him. I was 5 years old when he died, But from all indications, he was an incredibly personable guy. He liked people, So exactly what you said. When he was talking to people, he would look them in the eye and listen to what they said. And he was never the type of guy to, to take the air of a star and, some kind of an attitude or something. He really did relish the interaction with students if he was teaching, or with the people in the audience if he was giving a lecture.
16: Exactly. And just to give a little peek into what we're talking about in the future, see if you remember this episode.
9: 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We will be taking off in 3 minutes.
18: Mr. Chambers, don't get on that ship. The rest of the book, To Serve Man, it's a cookbook.
16: One of the most memorable Rod Serling episodes. I hate to cut everybody short here, but we're up against the wall of commercials here. We'll be back right after this and Everything Old is New Again with Nick Parisi. And we're going to dive into lots of things, but the next section, let's talk a little Twilight Zone. And then we'll talk about Rod Serling's Life, Work, and Imagination, a book by Nick Parisi. Everything Old is New Again. We'll be back right after this.
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19: You're traveling through another dimension, a dimension not only of sight and sound, but of mind. A journey into a wondrous land whose boundaries are that of imagination. 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Your next stop, the Twilight Zone.
16: Ah, this stop right here is Willoughby. No, it's not the next stop, Willoughby. This is Everything Old is New Again. David Cohen.
23: Doug Viviani, doing a show about Rod Serling.
16: Who doesn't do a Rod Serling imitation, by the
17: Everybody
16: way?
17: Everybody does. even if you've never seen him, you know the imitation and you can imitate the imitation.
16: I remember Dan Aykroyd's on Saturday Night Live. Remember that
17: sure,
16: one?
17: Sure, yeah.
16: It was great. We're here with Nicholas Parisi, who is the author of a great book. You've got to get into reading this. It's just released on Amazon. Rod Serling, His Life, Work, and Imagination. You're going to learn about the Twilight Zone, yes, but you'll learn about a lot more, and we're going to get into all that in the next two shows. Right now, let's hear from Rod Serling himself here and speak about what are the two best Twilight Zone shows in his mind.
24: I thought the two best shows we did, one I wrote, one I didn't write. One was an original by Dick Matheson called The Invaders with Agnes Moorehead, which was in a sense pure science fiction with a very O. Henry-ish twist. And the other was an adaptation of mine, of a Lucille Fletcher's a short story called Time Enough at Last, about a myopic bank teller. who at the end of the world breaks his glasses just when he's able to read all that he's ever wanted to read, which was sheer, pure, beautiful Annie.
16: So here he is on an interview, and he did lots of nice interviews and very thoughtful individual. Nicholas, did you hear some of these interviews in your research or what?
5: Absolutely, every one of them, yes. Okay. Yes, and I had plenty that you are not going to find on YouTube also,
16: right.
5: Yeah.
16: No, it's interesting that to hear the writer of an iconic show be so honest as to say, I liked these two, and of course he has some others, but these two the best, like, ask Roddenberry what's his best Star Trek. He's not going to tell you.
5: Well, Rod Serling, for those who don't know, he was his own worst critic. He was his own harshest critic. He was incredibly critical of his own work throughout his career, before and after The Twilight Zone and during. So he was absolutely going to give you an honest answer about things. I mean, at one point in The Twilight Zone's run, he said, he summed up the series as being a third of them were shows I could be proud of, a third of them were passable, and a third of them were dogs. That was his estimation, and I think he's way off on the third being dogs.
16: Right.
5: I think he's probably right about a third of them being classics, but way more of them are perfectly fine, good shows, not dogs, you know, so.
16: Yeah. Now, he mentioned O. Henry. Was he a fan of O. Henry? Did he talk about him at all? Because there are some O. Henry type of things that he did with these endings sometimes.
5: Yes, he was, I'm certain he was a fan because he did mention the O. Henry-esque twist often enough to know that he was, you know, giving homage to that type of a writer.
17: Well, let's explain who, because, a lot of our listeners might not know O. Henry.
16: He's a writer from back in the day and had twist endings that were very thoughtful.
5: Known for that type of
16: ending, for example,
5: yes.
16: The Honeymooners did that one show which is a twist on the O. Henry, where there was a Christmas show where they're searching and, for presents, and Ralph gives up his bowling ball, and Alice in turn to buy Alice a gift, and meanwhile Alice bought him a bowling ball bag.
5: Or a bowling bag ball.
16: A bowling bag ball. of course, that wasn't the O. Henry story. There's another.
5: But that is the gift of the Magi.
16: Right.
5: And to bring it around, Rod Serling actually wrote an adaptation of The Gift of the Magi in the late 60s, actually after The Twilight Zone. I honestly don't know exactly what it was written for, but it never was produced.
16: I would love to have seen that.
5: Yeah.
16: So then, obviously, he certainly was aware of O. Henry.
5: Yes, yes.
16: And that just goes to show you a little bit, but Everything Old is New Again. Like, certainly, I would love to have asked him, did you have in mind at least the foundation of what O. Henry did, 1800s, I think?
5: I believe so.
16: That he did when you would you have been influenced by that thought process or the one books that you've stories you've read of that author? I don't know if we have the answer.
5: I think it was a conscious decision. Maybe not. I mean, the twist was a conscious decision.
16: Right.
5: You know, he had written twist endings before The Twilight Zone. We can get into that.
16: Yes.
5: But so he definitely had that particular in mind.
16: Let's just refresh our memory now as to the Invaders. Agnes Moorehead, by the way, was an actress with Orson Welles in the 30s. She was in Citizen Kane as Orson Welles' character's mom. Later, she was in Bewitched as Samantha's mother in the 60s. And here she is in The Invaders. Let's see if you remember this.
0: Come in, Central Control. The ship's destroyed. Incredible race of giants here. Too powerful. Stay away.
16: What's the twist there, Nicholas Parisi?
5: The twist is that we believe that this woman is on Earth being attacked by aliens, and it turns out that she's on another planet being attacked by Earth astronauts.
16: And destroys the ship.
5: And destroys the ship and everything else, yes.
16: Now, is there anything behind the scenes that's in the book, or any discussions that his thought process in presenting this?
5: That particular episode, no. As he mentioned, Richard Matheson had written that one, and I believe he just took it, there was... Rod Serling very rarely changed anything that those writers wrote. I mean, not a word, so I'm sure he just accepted that script as it was written.
16: Now, was he the one in this show? He would be the first, what they call showrunner these days, right?
5: Exactly,
16: that's the famous term now.
5: Right.
16: Would he have been the one that hired either all or some of these writers?
5: Absolutely. He was involved in every aspect of The Twilight Zone, and he hired Richard Matheson and Charles Beaumont from the get-go, and George Clayton Johnson kind of came along with them. It was almost a tag-along. So he hired them explicitly right from the beginning.
17: Did he know? He obviously knew them prior, right?
5: Yes. The story is, and I do believe this, that Ray Bradbury actually suggested them to him, and he invited them to the screening of the pilot. He had written the pilot, Where Is Everybody, and he invited them to it, and they talked afterward, and they hit it off, and he just sensed that they were good for the show, and it turned out brilliant to be a brilliant decision.
16: And how was he a manager of them, though? You said he said to them, go ahead, write, give me script. Did he ever turn them down? Did he just
17: edit them without changing a word?
5: Yeah, I got to tell you, as far as I can tell, he never turned down a script from either of those guys. And both of them, Beaumont particularly, was amazed that the shows were produced as he wrote them without a word being changed. It was so unheard of in television, especially, you know, the story that Charles Beaumont tells is that when he turned in his first script, which was Perchance to Dream, an episode about a man who is having a nightmare. He has a heart condition. He's having a dream about being on a roller coaster, and he can't take it because his heart is going to give out on him. And Serling told him, go ahead, write the story however you see it. You know, don't worry about the little old lady in Dubuque. You know, she'll get it. Don't worry about her. And Beaumont says, you know, he wrote the script thinking, oh, this is going to be changed. You know, they're never going to accept it like this. And it was aired verbatim, you know, word for word, not a word changed. So that's how he dealt with those writers.
16: And that's what he always wanted from his, I'm going to say bosses, but sponsors. Like, he didn't want to, he was always fighting with the sponsors to not put the can of Coke in the back, but also to be able to say what he wanted to say. And I guess that's part of the reason why he created the show.
5: Absolutely. Yes. Yes. Yeah. To have that freedom.
16: Okay. So now let's take a look at what was the other one was mentioned was Time Enough at Last. If you haven't seen this one, I gotta ruin the ending. You gotta watch
1: Time
16: this.
1: Enough at Last. That's not fair. That's not fair at all. There was time now. There was all the time I needed.
2: It's not fair.
4: The best laid plans of mice and men.
16: Here you go. And that's Burgess Meredith, of course, from Batman the Penguin, from Rocky, Mickey the Trainer, and many others. That was one of course, his most favorite presentations.
5: Yes. I mean, we could do a whole show on Time Enough at Last. Mm-hmm. It's certainly one of my favorites, and it was, you know, I would caution you about that particular clip where he says this and Invaders were his two favorites. I mean, it's kind of like when you ask John Lennon what his favorite Beatles song was, and if you don't like his answer, wait till tomorrow and ask him again, you know? So he always had different favorites, but this was certainly one of them, and it's that ending. I mean, I get chills just from hearing a little glimpse, you know, a clip of it there. I mean, yeah. Burgess Meredith is tremendous in it, and it's just the ending just punches you in the gut. It really is. It's
16: exactly
5: a harrowing ending.
16: And I did go through a number of interviews, and there was another interview. He listed like five shows.
5: Yeah.
16: I think it was in Los Angeles, UCLA. So you're right about that. But just for kicks, let's have a little bit of a quiz here. I've got a couple seconds left. I have four shows. You're going to hear David Cohen is going to go up against Nicholas Parisi, the David versus Goliath here. And we're going to see there's a compilation of four clips of four shows. Name either the title, the star, or the ending. Okay, you ready?
6: Yeah.
16: Yes.
7: Won't somebody take a lamp or a bottle or something and end this?
25: You're a very bad man.
26: He was a bad man. And you mustn't think bad thoughts about me either, or I'll do the same thing to you.
27: What does it say, Archie?
28: What did he write?
29: Why didn't he say something?
30: I knew I would not be able to keep my part of the bargain. So 1 year ago, I had the nerves to my vocal cords severed.
31: Now, you see, I hope, why you must say nothing of what you've seen and heard here.
32: Well, isn't it possible you might have made a mistake?
31: No, think of the peace of the world these last 5 years.
33: Let us begin to build the statue again.
34: I am the god, don't you understand?
35: What do you got? A tiny little man.
36: Well, you're crushed to death.
16: There you go. Just some random ones. David Cohen's lost a little bit there. Sorry about that, Mr. Cohen. I'll give you the first, and I will give you a hint. The first one.
17: There were four. Yeah, I don't need a hint. For the first one?
16: Yes.
17: I knew that right away.
16: Which is?
17: That was Wish Him Into the Cornfield, Bill Mumy and the kid.
16: It's a Good Life, right? And they did again in the movie, actually, right, Nicholas?
5: Yes, they did.
16: All right, how about, David, the second one, did you at least recognize the voice of somebody there you may recognize from Lost in Space?
17: No, I mean, Mr. Smith.
16: Doctor. All right, so there you go.
17: Dr. Smith.
16: One of the actors.
17: But I remember the episode, but I don't remember the name of the
16: Nicholas.
17: Episode.
5: The episode is called The Silence.
16: And that's a great one. He loves that one, too. He mentioned that one a number of times about making the bet, and then cuts his vocal cords so he can win the bet. But meanwhile, the twist is the guy that made the bet doesn't have the money to pay him off.
17: Right.
16: And then, all right, David, the third one, it's about a devil. Remember this?
17: About the devil?
16: Yeah.
17: Because I couldn't tell from the
16: John Carradine's
17: quotes.
16: Got the devil locked up, and some visitor comes and doesn't believe Carradine and is convinced by the devil to release him from jail. And what happens, Nicholas, after that?
5: He turns out to be right. It was the devil, and he spends the rest of his life trying to recapture him.
16: Pretty cool.
17: I do remember
16: that's such an underrated episode, I think.
5: It was probably my favorite for years and years. Right now, I'd probably put it at number two.
16: What's number one?
5: Wow. Walking Distance.
16: Oh, okay. We'll talk about that. And the last one is, they mentioned the name at the end of the episode.
17: Yeah, no.
16: Little People, which is, again, one of these where you visit a planet and people are big or small. What happens there, Nicholas?
5: Well, an astronaut gets some megalomaniacal tendencies about these little people being their god, and then, of course, some giants show up and show them who's boss.
16: Exactly. We'll be back on Everything Old Is New again. We'll continue all things, let's say, Rod Serling. And I'm going to have a great time here with Nicholas Parisi, the author of Rod Serling, His Life, Work, and Imagination, available everywhere.
3: NBC News Radio, I'm Chris Caraccio. President Trump says he wants to bring down energy costs by investing $700 million in coal plants. Speaking today from the Oval Office, Trump said the money would be used to preserve existing plants and build new ones. He's invoking the Cold War-era Defense Production Act that gives the president authority to support and invest in private production considered vital to national security. Election officials in California say roughly 700,000 ballots still need to be counted following Tuesday's primary elections. We're still awaiting the final results in the L.A. mayor's race featuring incumbent Mayor Karen Bass, reality TV star Spencer Pratt, and city councilwoman Neetha Raman. We're also waiting on the governor's race featuring Steve Hilton, Javier Becerra, and Tom Steyer. Officials say it's taking so long because by law, every voter gets a mail-in ballot that doesn't have to be postmarked until the final voting day and then gets signature verified. I'm Chris Caraccio, NBC News Radio.
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9: Time now for a quick look at our KKNW weather outlook. We'll see partly sunny skies eventually this afternoon. Our high near 70 and mostly cloudy tonight with a low around 50. For Friday, we do have a chance of rain and a chance of showers and thunderstorms in the afternoon with mostly cloudy skies and a high near 61. For Saturday, rain likely, showers and a possible thunderstorm in the midday and a high near 56.
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12: This is the prize-winning screenplay of Requiem for a Heavyweight by the famous writer Rod Serling. Within these pages is a gallery of some of the most provocative characters ever conceived. From the alleys and asphalt of New York City, from the fiery brilliance of four great stars, comes a motion picture of deep insight and crashing impact.
16: Not a great promo, David Cohen. I don't know if that caught your attention or not.
17: Well, those promos back then, by the time they got around to telling you what they were promoting, it's like you were half asleep.
16: Speaking of which, we're here on Everything
13: Starring
16: Old.
13: Some of the famous blah, blah, blah. It's like, get to the point.
16: No excitement. That was a promo for Requiem for a Heavyweight, which was on TV with Playhouse 90 in 1956. Later on in the movie theaters with Anthony Quinn, Jackie Gleason, Mickey Rooney, Julie Harris in 62. We're here with Nick Nicholas Parisi, the author of Rod Serling's Life, Work, and Imagination, available at Amazon.com for sure, or go to Barnes & Noble, pick it up right now. Why not? Matter of fact, while our radio show is on, walk into Barnes & Noble nice and loud, coming out of your pocket, let's say, and promote our show as well, because this is well worth it. Because we're talking all things Rod Serling. That is a work that I think is overlooked these days. You can find Requiem for a Heavyweight on YouTube and both versions. But I think it's very interesting that we spoke a little bit before that Rod Serling had no problem calling people out, and he did not like the version that you usually see if you're going to pull this up, which is the Jackie Gleason version, which starred Anthony Quinn, because he says it was badly directed, poorly performed except for Mickey Rooney and Jackie Gleason. I thought Tony Quinn was not right for it. He liked Jack Palance and gave it considerably more dignity in the live version than Tony Quinn did. And that is a direct quote right out of the book, Rod Serling, His Life, Work, and Imagination. Nicholas, what's that about?
5: Yeah, Requiem for a Heavyweight, I think, was, you know, we talked about what his favorite Twilight Zone episodes were before, but Requiem for a Heavyweight, I think, is without question Rod Serling's favorite piece of work that he did. He loved the script, and he loved the original Playhouse 90 performance with good reason. It really is a brilliant script, and it was a brilliant performance by Jack Palance. But yes, his affection for it did not quite extend to the movie, and I tend to agree with him. I think that Tony Quinn was just wrong for the part. It was in, and he was the weak link in that movie, and when you're the star and you're the weak link of the movie, it kind of, you know, the movie falls apart around it. But having said that, I do like the feature film version as well. I like the TV version better, but I think the feature film has a lot of things going for it as well. It's just not quite as effective as the TV version.
16: I can see that, but I still think it's worthwhile.
17: Is the TV version available?
16: Yes.
17: To see?
16: Yes, it's YouTube has it, and in fact they restored it. So look for Playhouse 90, Requiem for a Heavyweight. It'll come right up.
17: Do you remember they played that in high school? In school they played.
16: Which version?
17: It was in the auditorium. I think it was Jack Palance. I remember him in it. In the high school auditorium, they had that. You and I went to see it. Yeah.
16: And what did we think?
17: It was great. Yeah. Sure.
16: Wow. How about that for a problem with my memory? But I always have loved it. Maybe that's where it came from. There were some Rod Serlings where he talked about boxers, one with a mechanical boxer, another one with a gentleman that was retiring as a boxer, and a little boy was praying for him. So he had an affinity for boxing unto itself.
5: He did. He did some boxing himself when he was in the military. He was a featherweight boxer, and he did pretty well, actually. And he always had an affection for boxers because he felt that they were perfect vehicles to tell this type of story about anybody who has dedicated their life to one particular pursuit, and then they get to the point where they just can't do that anymore, and now what do they do? Who are they at that point? So he found a way to tell these stories through those particular characters.
16: And a lot of them have a lot of heart. Yes. A lot of episodes do, of course. But the episodes with the boxes, maybe I'm wrong, but it seemed to put forward a presentation that these people are perfect for, to show a sad but also maybe a side of their life, but also a turnaround with something can change and make things better for them.
5: Yes, and he did like the dichotomy, the fact that you're in this brutal sport and yet you have a gentleness to you and an inner dignity that he could show through those characters.
16: That's a great way to put it. That's why you're the author. Here we go. Let's take a listen to Rod Serling on Dennis Hopper. I thought this was very interesting and very straightforward.
0: I remember the show vividly. It was called He's Alive. No, I thought it was one of the best written scripts, completely pissed away by the performance of Dennis Hopper. I must tell you this in utter frankness, and I'll say it to Mr. Hopper as well. It was a most uncontrolled, undisciplined performance, which took considerably more thespic talent than the young man had at the time. It needed a very restrained performance, and Dennis started to cry in reel one. And there was simply emotionally no place to go.
16: So he was, I mean...
17: What was he talking about?
5: He was talking about an episode called He's Alive. It was one of the hour-long episodes of the fourth season that Rod particularly liked. And yeah, he did not like the script. He didn't like Dennis Hopper's performance, obviously.
16: I think it was something with Hitler feeding words into this character.
5: It's about a neo-Nazi rabble-rouser who is becoming better at his craft, so to speak, because he's taking kind of direction from this ghost-like figure in the shadows, and you find out that the ghost-like figure in the shadows is the ghost of Adolf Hitler, who's giving him these, you know, pep talks on how to you know, do this.
16: But if you look at it, we'll talk about the actors in next week's show that he worked with, but I can't help but say, you know, Dennis Hopper is very revered these days, and he's done lots of movies, and Apocalypse Now, and so forth, but, you know, not everybody's perfect, but he wasn't afraid to say it right out, and I think he was right about, what do we know, but, you know, what do I know, but he was right about what I've heard him say about most actors, positive and negative. He seemed to be in tune, not only as a writer, but as a larger figure, as a, I guess you're going to say a critic, but as someone that's attuned to acting.
5: Sure, and especially when we're talking about the Twilight Zone as a producer, you know, because right. He was the one who hired Dennis Hopper, I'm sure, well, you know, by there's a whole other story, but in the fourth season, he wasn't quite as involved in the series as he had been, but yeah, so he saw him in that frame of mind also.
16: Now, he also was involved with writing the screenplay for someone else's work, but it was very interesting, the dialogue that he is able to present in something called 7 Days in May, which starred Burt Lancaster, Kirk Douglas, Frederick March in 1964. Listen to a little bit about this, and again, this is something that you really should listen to. It's even relevant to this day, I think.
1: This is the astounding story of a military plot to overthrow the government of the United States.
2: Are you sufficiently up on your Bibles to know who Judas was?
4: Yes, I know who Judas was. He was a man I worked for and admired until he disgraced the 4 stars on his uniform.
16: Now, the New York Times said about that, in a sense, Rod Serling's excellent screenplay is a hymn to American democracy. It mixes inspiration with excitement, confidence, and fear, and concludes that we the people should be vigilant but not afraid. Now, he won a Writers Guild Award for that. You tell me, this is something that I think is overlooked these days, no?
5: It is. And when we're talking about Rod Serling, again, the interesting thing just about his body of work in its totality is that he is so tied to the Twilight Zone that everything else is overlooked. You know, he's one of these people who there are people who will be amazed that he wrote anything other than the Twilight Zone. So that's incredible. And with 7 Days in May in particular, yeah, this is one that does not deserve to be overlooked. This is a classic film, a great film. And the amazing thing to me about 7 Days in May, about the screenplay, is that when Rod Serling wrote this, you know, it was after the third season of the Twilight Zone, and the Twilight Zone was not immediately renewed for the fourth season. And he went back to Antioch College in Yellow Springs. He wanted to take a break. He took a sabbatical, and he went to teach. He went to teach at Antioch. And, you know, while he was there, oh, by the way, he cranked out the screenplay for 7 Days in May, easily the finest screenplay of his career. So it's an amazing testament to just his work ethic and just how productive he was.
16: Exactly. And he wasn't immune to what was going on around him. He knew all about what was happening in the various fields of especially science fiction, including Star Trek.
7: Star Trek, I thought, was again a very inconsistent show, which at times sparkled with true ingenuity and pure science fiction approaches, and other times was more carnival-like and very much more the creature of television than the creature of a legitimate literary form.
16: So, and I don't disagree with that. The third season of Star Trek was poor. And he was talking about the project in general. Again, he's talking about someone else's work. Gene Roddenberry was respected in the time. He didn't have a problem doing that. Rod Serling, when he passed away, Gene Roddenberry in California did a eulogy for Rod Serling and said, no one could know Serling or view or read his work without recognizing his deep affection for humanity, his enthusiastic curiosity about us, and his determination to enlarge our horizons by giving us a better understanding of ourselves. So even though he had criticism of fellow people in the industry, they certainly respected what he had to say. And by the way, I got all this from this book. You need to know that.
17: Well, he wasn't going to trash him at his eulogy. I mean,
16: why did he even do it? If someone trashes you, why would you do the eulogy if you didn't care about him?
5: They were friends. He and Roddenberry, and we should point out that directly before that quote that you gave, Serling was trashing his own show because he was saying that the Twilight Zone was a mixed bag, and sometimes it was great, sometimes it wasn't. So he said, yeah, Star Trek, same thing. It was a mixed bag. Sometimes it was great, sometimes it wasn't. So he would trash himself, and he would trash other people.
16: So I think the message, it's nothing wrong with being honest.
5: Exactly.
16: It's your straightforward opinion.
17: And I'm getting the impression, Nick, that if Rod was alive today and in tune with culture and what's happening, he'd be big on Twitter, and I mean, he would not be afraid to speak his mind.
5: Oh, well, no, Rod Serling was never afraid to speak his mind. I mean, he thought it was his obligation to speak his mind, especially as an artist, but even more so, more basically as a citizen. He thought if you told him, you know, don't talk about politics or religion, he would say, you're a fool. Yeah, of course I'm going to talk about politics or religion. It's what's important. I'm going to tell me to speak my mind. If you want to listen to it, that's fine, but I'm going to speak my mind. No. That's what he was all about.
16: We're going to continue speaking our mind, and all things Rod Serling, right after this, and everything old, do again.
10: 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Maybe you've been guided to listen. 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
11: This is Everything Old Is New Again, America's entertainment pop culture talk show with Douglas Viviani and David Cohen.
7: I'm not a writer, but I've got this idea. And if you could just write it. Well, that's not the key question. The key question is, can you sit down and write it? And then, of course, they're hung up by style and technique, which is hardly of the essence. It's story that counts. It's heart. It's feeling. It's reality. It's the capacity for the printed word or the spoken word to move you. These are the key things.
16: Oh, that's Rod Serling himself talking about people coming up to him and saying, I got a great idea. Could you just write it for me? Like, that's not, we all have great ideas. What he's saying, I think, is pretty significant is, go ahead and write it. Nick Parisi is here with us, and he's written Rod Serling, His Life, Work, and Imagination, a great, great book. Nicholas, what do you take away from that comment?
5: Well, that is, yeah, that you put it perfectly, is that that's one of the writers, you know, one of the dreaded, you know, things that writers get approached with all the time, because people who don't write think that, you know, the idea is the big thing, like, oh, I got this great idea. Well, writers have ideas constantly. Writers get ideas all day long. They do not need your ideas. The hard thing is sitting down and putting it on paper. I mean, Rod Serling, I think in that same quote, he says the hardest thing, the easiest thing in the world to do is to get an idea. The hardest thing to do is to put it down on paper. So that's, yeah, that's what he was talking about.
16: Right. He says something like, it wasn't his quote, but he loves the idea of somebody who says, writing's not difficult. I go into my office, I put, back in the day, put paper into the typewriter, and I bleed. and that's part of it. I think that he also was very prophetic at times. He really knew science fiction and he knew literature. He knew, of course, the field that he was in. It wasn't a mistake. But listen to what he has to say about a young, well, let's leave it a secret and see who is he talking about here?
0: And this old saw of science fiction appealing only to a small coterie of intellectuals or non-intellectuals, whichever the case may be, is simply phony, because 2001 is a case in point. One of the big grocers at Metro released this rather obscure film shot by a kid, I think, who originally went to UCLA.
14: Equinox?
0: THX. Big box office smash. Very, very successful film.
16: David Cohen, do you know who he's talking about? THX 1138 is the movie.
17: I mean, no, I don't.
5: Kind of looks like you a little bit.
16: There you go. Yeah, with the beard. Drum roll. Star Wars creator himself, George Lucas,
17: really.
16: So 72, he's at a lecture in, I think, UCLA, and he's bringing this up. Nicholas.
5: Yeah, I'm glad you played that, because I was impressed by that as well. I didn't get to quote that in the book, but yes, I mean, he recognized something in George Lucas right from the beginning. That's pretty amazing.
17: Hmm.
16: Yeah, it's unbelievable. So let's turn a little bit towards writing. I mean, he recognized the creation of great writing. He loved literature. I think you could say that he wanted to present literature, if this makes sense, on television.
5: Yeah, I think that's exactly how I would put it. In fact, you know, the Twilight Zone, again, particularly, I mean, when I was a kid, I began watching the Twilight Zone when I was 9 or 10 years old. And even at that age, one of the things that appealed to me, one of the things that drew me into the show was the language, just the way the language was used. And I may not have known the word at the time, but the word was literary. It was a literary show. It was just so well written. And these people spoke in ways that you just didn't hear on other television shows. And so Rod Serling was all about that. He was about the language, and you could hear it when he speaks. I mean, Rod Serling was such an incredibly well-spoken man because he was that thoughtful and he was that careful about using the language.
16: I hate to say this, when you listen to him speaking on YouTube all over the place, right? And then you listen to, I don't want to use names, but you use some writers of television today as they're presented, if they even do it, by the way. Most of them, you don't even hear from the writers. We've had them on this show, Kevin Burns, who, you know, is prolific and is well-spoken, but there's some others that aren't so much so. And I think it's interesting how, to me, it stood out like, wow, this is what we need to hear more of from all writers.
5: Yeah, just so articulate and so able to to give the essence of what the art of writing is.
16: Or how about, what is the obligation of a writer?
7: The principal obligation you have as the writer is to go to a climax which interests and excites, and if it doesn't satisfy, at least makes an audience sit up and take notice of it. It must also be valid.
16: What does that mean, must be valid? Something the characters would do within their characteristics when faced with an unusual circumstance?
5: Yeah, that's exactly what he's talking about there. He's talking about not having an ending that is contrary to what you had just developed over the course of a half an hour or an hour or whatever it may be. You can have a twist ending, but if you have a twist ending that doesn't agree with what had come before, it's not going to work. It has to be valid in terms of the character.
16: And we try to be creative. Sometimes we do characters, we do different things, quizzes, whatever, on this show. We try to be creative. I don't know if this will ring a bell for us or not, but let's hear what he has to say about creativity itself.
7: Creativity is an altogether personal thing. It's an art that cannot be taught normally. It's a demanding, frustrating, challenging facet of the human experience. The instinct of creativity must be followed by the act, the physical act, of putting it down for a sense of permanence.
16: Well, it doesn't make any sense if you're creative in your own mind and you don't tell anybody the joke, right? That makes sense.
5: It does.
17: I just told myself a really funny joke, but it doesn't mean anything because I didn't express it out loud.
16: It's only funny to you because you didn't tell it to us.
17: Right.
16: But David Cohen, I mean, you know, does that speak to you at all with respect to, you know, being creative? Because you're a very, I think, creative individual.
17: Well, thank you, Dave.
16: Yeah, so does that speak to you or no?
17: Yeah, no, absolutely. Absolutely does. I think sometimes you're afraid as an artist to be bold or to do something maybe outside your comfort zone because you're afraid of the reaction to it and the criticism that might happen. But, you know, I think a true artist has to break through that barrier and just express whatever they feel is inside them. And however it spills out, that's what it is, and that's you.
16: And Nicholas Parisi, author of Rod Serling, His Life, Work, and Imagination, do you think that the three Emmys that he won before starting The Twilight Zone may have given him the confidence to fight for these scripts as he wanted them written? Or was it just in his personality from day one when he lived and grew up in Binghamton?
5: Yes and no. I think the first part of it is absolutely correct. Like, not just winning the three Emmys, but just developing the prestige and the stature where he could say, okay, now I'm going to do what I really want to do, and you're not going to be able to tell me, you know, so much, you know, what I should do, because I have the name now and I have the success and I can do this. So it definitely also gave him the financial freedom too. He didn't have to worry about losing, you know, he was already a well off guy at that point. So he could take some risks, and he was going to address, you know, issues like prejudice, and if they fought him on it, yeah, he'd fight back. He'd probably lose, but he would fight back and he would do that. But the instinct to do that was with him right from the beginning. It's just that, you know, he really couldn't do it to this level until he got to that level of fame.
16: Right, but he had the gravitas to
5: exactly
16: make that part of his life, let's say, and his life's work from Twilight Zone on, if you will, or maybe
5: yes,
16: even a little before. So let's talk about the soul. You talk about social issues. What does he have to say about writing about social issues?
7: What are you dealing with now in terms of plot points? The world and everything in it. Hunger, poverty, the anguish of the human race. Of course you're going to over-concern yourself with issues. It's right that you should do so this year, next year, but not 3 years from now. Leave that soapbox behind. Carry with you at all times your sense of caring and your concern, but put it into the mouths of flesh and blood people.
16: Nicholas, what is he speaking of here?
5: Well, the first point I would point out is that he's speaking to a college class there. So he was teaching writing to a college course. So what he was saying to them is, yeah, you can be that way now, you're in college, and next year. But once you get out of here, leave that behind and start to write real flesh and blood people who can put forth these ideas. So again, Rod Serling believed that if you're going to write, you have to write about something. You have to write about issues. And it didn't have to be the issues that he was concerned about, and it didn't have to be from the same point of view that he would take. He you just believe that one way or the other, you should be writing about something. And, you know, you want to make it entertaining and you want to put it into characters that people can care about, but it should still say something. So he's telling these college kids, yeah, you're concerned. I mean, this was during the Vietnam War. He's talking to these college kids. So, listen, you're concerned about pollution. You're concerned about prejudice. You're concerned about war. And you're going to write about these things. Do it. But make sure that you do it believably with believable characters.
16: Yeah, it makes a lot of sense. And I also want to ask you, though, along the lines, I don't know that he's ever wrote anything that didn't have a point of view, a meaning, whether it be a morality play, whether it be just a word, whether it be something with social meaning, or if there's something that was one of his common themes. Do you think that may be the reason, or one of the reasons, for his success in that he wasn't a writer that was going to write I Dream of Jeannie, and that, I don't mean to pick on, you know, but, you know, it's just a fluff piece. Everything he, if he wrote I Dream of Jeannie, he would write, why is Jeannie not free?
17: I would have
16: like
17: loved
16: that.
17: To have seen him write an episode of I Dream of Jeannie. That would have been cool.
16: It would be great, because he would bring out the social problem or not, you know, what was going on in that arrangement, and try to raise an issue, right? I mean, he would almost be
5: unable to avoid that to, right. to doing that. Right. He would have to, you know. That's just his nature.
16: And then, was that part of the success? Do you think America enjoyed that? And if they did not, why not?
5: Well, I think that it was part of his success in terms of it built his reputation. You know, I mean, these stories about him fighting for certain scripts like Noon on Doomsday and A Town Is Turned to Dust, they were not behind the scenes little squabbles. He went to the media, and the media covered these stories. So the population, they knew about these stories, and I think it built his reputation, gave him the nickname Television's Angry Young Man. And even if he didn't get a chance to tell those stories the way he wanted to, the people knew that he wanted to, you know. And then again, when he got to the Twilight Zone, he was able to do it in the form of allegory and you know, and that analogy. And
16: we've had a great time here with Nicholas Parisi. Rod Serling, His Life, Work, and Imagination, available Amazon.com. 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
5: That is for the Rod Serling Memorial Foundation.
16: There we go. So we'll be back next week to talk more things Rod Serling. You're going to enjoy this. Stay tuned to Everything Old Is New Again. And we'll be back. Nicholas Parisi, Douglas Viviani, and David Cohen. Everything Old Is New Again. 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
19: My first manicure and pedicure. A shock to the system. There I was, sitting in a big, cushy chair at Nordstrom's in downtown Seattle. My feet soaking in warm water, my hands being massaged, and my brain trying to process what was happening. Me? A manicure? And a pedicure? Oh my gosh. I had never done anything like this before. Ever. And for good reason. It simply didn't fit my self-image. I've always thought of myself as a rough-and-tumble, outdoorsy, manly sort of a guy. Men like me don't get manicures and pedicures. We get dirty fingernails, cracked heels, and calloused hands. And we're proud of it. That's part of the brand, right? So what on earth was I doing there? Well, as is often the case, when men do something out of character, there was a woman involved. A very special woman, in fact. I wanted to do something for her, something romantic. I knew she enjoyed getting manicures and pedicures, and I discovered that Nordstrom's had a private room where couples could sit side by side and get pampered together. How romantic, I thought, and how brave, I didn't realize. The shock. When I arrived, I tried to look calm and confident, as if I did this every Thursday. But the truth is, I was completely out of my comfort zone. The moment I sat down and the attendant started working on my feet, I nearly levitated out of the chair. And then came the surprise of all surprises. I found out that a pedicure involves more than just clipping your toenails. There's soaking, scrubbing, buffing, and to my utter astonishment, massaging. She massaged not only my feet, but also my calf muscles. Holy cow! No one had ever done that before. Once I got over the shock, something unexpected happened. I relaxed. In fact, I got so relaxed that I actually fell asleep for a few minutes. Only me, right? Falling asleep in the middle of a pedicure. When I woke up, I felt, well, good. My feet were smooth, my hands looked respectable, and my sweetheart was smiling. Somewhere between the filing and the foot scrub, I realized that this whole experience wasn't just about grooming. It was about connection, about saying yes to something new and sharing a simple, quiet moment together. Are there lessons? Yes. Now, would I do it again? Honestly, probably not. It still doesn't fit my brand or my self-image. I can't quite imagine myself becoming a regular at the Nordstrom nail bar. In fact, I can remember walking in and out of the spa area and looking around nervously, hoping no one I knew would see me going in. But if my sweetheart asked me to do it again because it would make her happy, I'd probably say yes in a heartbeat. And here's the funny thing. Ever since that day, I've been getting compliments, especially from her, about how good my nails look. Hands and feet. Never heard that before in my life. Now, there are probably a lot of lessons in this little adventure. Take your pick. Here's one. Sometimes you have to take one for the team. Here's another.

0: Well, good afternoon. It's Eric Ryder here with you on KKNW. We are approaching 2 o'clock. Time for a quick look at our traffic. State Route 18 back open both directions now between 167 and I-5. Northbound I-5 slows approaching I-90 and again from 520 on up to about Northeast 45th. Southbound slowing right around the 520 interchange on down to about Denny. 405 southbound scattered delays now. Richards Road on down to Newcastle Way. Northbound still slowing approaching Sunset. 59 degrees, partly cloudy here in the Puget Sound. We'll see it warm up a little bit later this afternoon and evening. Sunset tonight at 9.01 p.m. Make sure you stay tuned for Urban Forum Northwest with your host, Eddie Ride Jr.
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2: Wall Street is closing with stocks mixed. The Dow closed at a record high after being up over 900 points at times today. At the closing bell, it gained 874 points to 51,561. The S&P 500 added 30 points and the NASDAQ lost 23 points. President Trump says he wants to bring down energy costs by investing $700 million in coal plants. Speaking today from the Oval Office, he said the money will be used to preserve existing plants and build new ones. Trump is invoking the Cold War era Defense Production Act that gives the president authority to support and invest in private production considered vital to national security. President Trump isn't done with his renovations to the Lincoln Memorial. He said today that the Lincoln Memorial reflecting pool renovations were completed yesterday after being cleaned and repainted in American flag blue.
3: We have it finished. The water is pouring in as we speak.
2: He then indicated more work to the memorial is coming, noting that the traditional front of the memorial faces east toward the Washington Monument, while the back faces west towards Arlington National Cemetery. Trump said the original plan was to have the back actually be the front and plans to build a new promenade there to open it up. President Trump said the man he wants to be the next director of national intelligence would be temporary. He faced pushback from some Democrats and Republicans after indicating he wants to name Bill Pulte as acting DNI. Pulte currently serves as the Federal Housing Finance Agency director and will take over for the outgoing Tulsi Gabbard. Today, Trump told reporters Pulte would be temporary until he finds a permanent director. Millions across the central U.S. and northern plains are in the path of another round of severe weather and potential flash flooding. The region faces a third consecutive day of severe weather, with conditions creating a flash flood threat that stretches from West Texas to southern Minnesota. I'm Chris Caraccio, NBC News Radio.
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0: Time now for a quick look at our KKNW weather outlook. We'll see partly sunny skies eventually this afternoon. Our high near 70 and mostly cloudy tonight with a low around 50. For Friday, we do have a chance of rain and a chance of showers and thunderstorms in the afternoon with mostly cloudy skies and a high near 61. For Saturday, rain likely, showers and a possible thunderstorm in the midday and a high near 56.
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3: Welcome to Urban Forum Northwest with your host, Eddie Rye Jr. We're going to start right away with my first guest, who is Kent City Council member John Boyd, who played an integral role in getting the Martin Luther King Jr. Memorial Highway extended from Renton all the way through Kent. Actually, it started on Old Empire and Madison, also known as Martin Luther King Jr. Madison in Seattle, and it stretched all the way out. He played an integral role along with his colleague, Gwen Allen Carson, executive director of the Kent Black Action Commission, as well as Senator Claudia Kaufman, Mayor Gregerson, and others. And Councilmember John Boyd is collaborating with those legislators to do something unique and different in terms of housing. So welcome to Urban Forum Northwest, Councilmember John Boyd. And why don't you just take a minute and just share with our listeners a little bit about your background before we go into

0: the event that you have coming up.
1: Okay. Hello, everybody. First of all, I'd like to say thank you to Eddie for allowing me to speak at this moment about the progress that we're making and the listeners who are on KKNW. Also, I want to talk about the progress we're trying to make, the progress that we're doing, the history that we made on May the 26th. It was really, really exciting to be there, to be joined with all the dignitaries there. You know, Eddie mentioned Senator Kaufman and Senator Orwell. There was also a lot of council members there. We had Renton City Council Member Ed Prince. Mm-hmm. We had King County Council Member Stephanie Fain, who was there. Also, two of my council members, my seatmates, Sean Shoker and Zandria McLeod. This day, it started, like Eddie probably already mentioned, it started back in October when Gwen came to me and asked me would I sign a petition. She said she had a dream about naming the street Martin Luther King Way. Now, mind you, everybody, now there that there's 30 streets here in the state of Washington that are named after Martin Luther King, and then in the whole United States, there's 995. My background with renaming and memorializing events are very slim, if not none, but this is a start. And this is something that I wanted to keep this progression moving because, you know, with in today's atmosphere and our climate, you know, political and what have you, we need this come together moment. Am I right about that, Ed?
0: Absolutely, sir.
1: We need this come together moment. And that day, May the 26th, it was one of those days. It was almost like, you know, electing another president, right, of color, of BIPOC. So I'm really excited about this, and I want to name more streets, if not streets, parks, libraries, you know, and what have you, and here in the city of Kent, the sixth most diverse city in the state of Washington. I want to have more items or more areas named after MLK. And Eddie, you know for yourself, you did this way back in the day when you took Empire Way and had it named Martin Luther King Jr. Way. And I know how you must have felt then because I'm feeling that same feeling right now.
0: Well, you guys were a lot luckier than we were because we had to have the Justice Department get involved. There was a lot of hatred involved. It had to go all the way to the state Supreme Court. They ruled 4 weeks after Ronald Reagan ruled that the third Monday of January of 1986 would be the first King holiday. And 4 weeks later, November 30th, 1983, the Washington State Supreme Court ruled the city of Seattle had the authority to change the name of Empire Way to Martin Luther King Jr. Way. And we have some problems like with the Mayor Charles Roy wanted to cut the street off where it intersects with Rainier, to appease some merchants at the south end of the street. But Sam Smith, late Sam Smith and George Benson didn't go for it. They said, name a half a street for a great man is a half of honor, and they didn't go for it. And that's what really got us over the hump with those two stalwarts on the city council at that time. Now, Councilman, you have another event coming up with some members of, I think it's your legislative team out there, Senator Orwell, Ed Orvis?
1: Yeah, Edwin Orvis. He's a state rep from the 33rd. We also have a state rep, Deborah Intiman, from the 47th. And we have Pastor Tormud Swinson. And we're having a community conversation, people. A community conversation on housing and homelessness. And this event will be happening this June the 6th, Saturday at 2 p.m. at the Kent Lutheran Church at 336 2nd Avenue South in Kent at 98032 at 2 p.m. You know, if you have questions about the people out here who are unhoused and you might have solutions that we could take back to our legislators, and get something going because it's not correct. It's not proper. It's not humane to see people out here suffering the way that they do, the unhoused. All of these people, my feelings, and probably yours too, Eddie, all of these people are not bad people. Some of these people just fell on bad luck. And we want to answer these concerns. We want people to ask us questions about how they feel and what we can do or what they can do to push this movement along. But this is something that not just the city of Kent, but cities across the nation, we're all dealing with this. We're all dealing with this. And somebody has to come up with a better way of handling this than the way it's being handled now. We just can't sweep it under the rug like we've been doing and hoping that it'll go away.
0: You're absolutely right, Councilman. You know, I also saw this in major races across the spectrum yesterday. One of the issues came up in Los Angeles. But the other thing, Councilman, you look at the fact that billions of dollars have been spent on a war of choice by President Donald J. Trump. And the people who in the Republican Party are continuing to go along with it. We know our voting rights are under attack. And I'm still waiting to hear whether Jermichael Singleton, a Republican strategist on CNN, Supreme Court Justice Clarence Thomas, Senator Tim Scott, they've changed the names of military bases in the South back to Confederate names. The Civil War was about slavery and keeping Black people enslaved. So to me, by them not opposing the name change and putting these Confederate soldiers, generals' names back on these military officers, pretty much say that they are complicit and they agree with the fact that slavery should be reinstated. So you lose your civil rights, your voting rights. So what's to say that reinstating slavery is not next?
1: Well, that's a new story. That's the next story that we should talk about later. But right now, let's just shortly have a brief conversation about this. These people that are in favor of this, these people of color, I don't know what's on their mind. You know, I know they're feeling, you know, a lot of distrust in the political system. They're probably thinking that the Democratic Party has not helped them, I mean, years back, and they're thinking that the Republican Party has better ideals. Now, mind you, now, I truly believe that some of the ideals that they have, you know, will benefit our country. But then the majority of their ideals, I think, is just tearing this country apart. I have never seen this country like this in my whole life. And I've been around for a while, Eddie. I've been around for a while. I mean, I was there in the Watts riots, you know, when people were out there burning down the towns and people were being shot and everything. But even that only lasted, you know, for a couple of years, the aftermath and everything. But we eventually came back together. You know, this thing right now, with Donald J. Trump, what he's doing to our country right now is just, I don't know how long it's going to take us to recover from this. I really don't.
0: Donald J. Trump and the U.S. Supreme Court. And what I can't get over is that six of the Supreme Court members of doing all the dastardly deeds are all Catholics. So I guess we have to have Pope Leo bring the Jesus meeting with them, because what they're doing, I don't understand how that's acceptable in any religion or any humanitarian efforts, and when you're consistently oppressing people. And so when you take your folks right, and the thing we have to remember is African Americans built this country.
1: Yes.
0: Okay. We died in every war, and we got situations where they didn't want Black folks other than Tuskegee Airmen. You know, some people, well, many Blacks didn't die. Well, but we wouldn't lose them. Because you look at the fact that the Tuskegee Airmen never lost a bomber that they escorted. They couldn't fly until the First Lady, Eleanor Roosevelt, flew with them. And the fact is that we had the 761st Tank Battalion freeing Jews from concentration camps. And then the 1.2 million African Americans that when World War II came back home to no veterans benefits and no voting rights. And here we go again with the same kind of situation. So, well, anyway, I want to thank you very much, Councilman John Boyd, Kent City Council Member John Boyd, for the work you're doing. I'd like to have you back on to give us a report back. And like to also invite Senator Tina Orwell as well to give a report back on what came out of how the community forum you're having on dealing with homelessness. So thank you very much for the work you're doing, sir.
1: Okay, thank you, Eddie Ryan. And I also like to say, too, is it's not what we put together at this forum. It's what information that we can all talk about. I mean, it all starts with a conversation. And thank you. Thank you, KNNW, and thank you, Mr. Wright. Thank you very much.
0: Okay, thank you very much.
1: Okay.
0: Okay, I'm going to go to my next guest, who is the Minister of Information. He is also one of the stalwarts in the Seattle's Royal Esquire Club, and that's Randolph Cross. I think he's on the line right now.
2: Yes, sir. Anyway, it's always good.
0: He is on the line. Okay, Randolph Cross, give our listening audience a breakdown of what they can expect from the Seattle's Royal Esquire Club for the month of June.
2: Yeah, yes, Eddie, and also post happy birthday to you as well. The Royal Esquire Club on June 5th will have our first Friday from 8 p.m. to 1:30 a.m. And look forward to you all to come down to the best club west of the Mississippi. Also on Sunday, Beat Walk, 3 to 10 p.m. And that's a free event, open to the public. And there are events that are being hosted by different restaurants and bars that are on the Columbia City Strip. And then on Thursday, Sunday the 14th of June, we'll have Sunday Fun Day. That's open mic. That is 7 to 12 a.m. And there we have an open mic for people to perform as musicians or singers, and it also has no cover for that event. And then on Thursday, the 18th of June, the Royal Esquire Club is featuring a comedy show. This is our second one that we'll be having, one every month throughout the summer, from 6:30 p.m. to 10 p.m., and if you want any tickets or tables, you can either stop by the Royal Esquire Club at 5016 Rainier Avenue South from Tuesday through Thursday. And also you can go online at the Royal Esquire Club Seattle.com. And you can also arrange for table reservations as well. On the 19th, the APN Golf Club is hosting their own fundraiser from 8 p.m. to 12 a.m. And it generates and helps young people learn how to play golf as well as adults. So come on down for the event to support their cause.
0: And you said that's going to be on Juneteenth?
2: That's on Juneteenth. That's a private event at the Esquire Club. I just wanted to feature because several of our members are members of that group. And then on the 20th, also check out Uncle Nearest, a function that features the whiskey that was the recipe developed by a former slave back in Kentucky. And that is featured the whiskeys and the different recipes that they have. And that is on June 20th. And check the website for costs and the activity time there. And that's all I have. And also during this month, I want to wish all of your featured guests, as well as the people that listen to your program, happy Father's Day on the 21st of June.
0: Is there anything special happening at the Royal Esquire Club on Father's Day?
2: That day is special that everyone has their own event that they either have planned or will plan.
0: All right. Well, okay, Randolph Cross, Minister of Information. I sure appreciate you giving our listeners, audience, an overview of what will be happening for the month of June at the Royal Esquire Club. So thank you
2: certainly.
0: Very much. And thank you, Roberto Jordan, and all the other leaders of the Brooks and the rest of the leaders of the club, all the work they're doing. So thank you, sir. Appreciate you.
2: You're certainly welcome. I'm glad to participate.
0: Okay.
2: Have a good day.
0: All right. Thank you now. My next guest, and I lost my notes, is Jocelyn Ford. She's one of the leaders of the Urban League of Metropolitan Seattle, and she has some very dynamic duties and has some information to share with us. So, Jocelyn, you've been on for the first time, so I'd like to have you take at least 1 minute and share with our listeners a lot about some of the stuff about your illustrious background.
3: Yes, thank you for having me. Name is Jocelyn Ford. I'm a born and raised Seattleite, went to Zion Prep, also went to Forest Ridge out in Bellevue, and then graduated and went down to Clark Atlanta University, where I got my BA in Business Administration, and then came home and got my Master's in Public Administration. Been here at home for 20 years in nonprofit management and fundraising. and have been working with organizations like Teach for America, HopeLink, Microsoft, excuse me, and now the Urban League of Metropolitan Seattle. And at the Urban League, I am the chief advancement officer, and I've been there for 2 years and working under the tutelage and leadership of Michelle Merriweather.
0: And you guys have some events that are coming up?
3: Yes, we have a nice amount of events, but the first one is happening this Saturday, June 6th, and it's our Joy and Impact Gala benefiting the Urban League of Metropolitan Seattle. It's going to be a really big night that the city will never forget. We're going to have comedian Josh Johnson, also a singer from Washington State, Tamika Williams, and then our headliner is the Chaka Khan. And so we're really excited to host all three of them as they bring joy and impact into the space with us. And we're welcoming over 1,500 guests that evening. It's black tie and it is a fundraiser. So our goal is to raise $750,000 on behalf of our programs and services in the city.
0: Okay. Now give us a little bit more about that. There are a lot of departments. The Urban League does a lot of stuff. Share with our listeners about some of the services that the Urban League is providing to the community.
3: Yes, absolutely. And thank you again for the opportunity. We have a bevy of programs and services that we provide. I was just talking to Michelle today about our ACE program, which is Advocacy and Community Engagement. And that's one of the programs that focuses heavily on advancing our mission-driven work on behalf of legislation, as well as what's going on at a boots to the ground front. So a lot of those voting rights that we're really fighting for, and at this point having to recalibrate because of what's happening in the South. Those are the things that we do with ACE. Also, we have our workforce and workforce development and education. We're going to start our summer university for youth in the community through our education program. And we're really excited about that. We have the Seattle Mariners that are wanting to partner with us on that. And then in workforce, we also have an opportunity to do a clothing drive for those who are looking for jobs. So we've been really reaching out to a lot of different corporate partners to donate their lightly used clothing just so that people who are looking for jobs and going on interviews can wear business attire. We also have our entrepreneurship program that's been doing really well. And then we have housing and financial empowerment. And we are doing our best to make sure that families who've been outplaced or placed outside of the Central District are able to come back home. And so those are the programs that we focus on. I would say that we've really been aiming now more than ever to be intentional with those programs, making sure that we're providing quality customer service, making sure that we're providding the resources that make the most, that make the difference. And then also what we don't need to use, we don't use. We're trying to make sure that we're very lean where we need to be lean.
0: Well, you know, we had Linda Taylor on, who is probably one of the top housing experts in the state, as far as I'm concerned.
3: Yeah.
0: And I kid her about being the regional administrator for housing and urban development under a Democratic administration. because Linda would work well with the Trumps. I know that already.
3: And yeah, we call her the mayor of Urban League. That's what we call. That's what I call her. She's the mayor of Urban League.
0: Yes, sure. Indeed. And then also the Urban League has purchased some property off Rainier Avenue South to build your new office as well as some affordable housing. Where is that right now? Can you talk about that, or is there something still in the works?
3: So it's still in the works, but I can, and I'm excited to. So yes, we will be erecting a building that will be our flagship offices where they'll be located, as well as affordable housing. And we're currently in the private phase of that campaign. Michelle is spearheading it with an amazing group of people in terms of identifying core partners, core funders to really get that off the ground. I would say that for what they're building is beautiful, just the campaign and what it speaks to. And I can't share too much yet because they're going to be launching it publicly soon. But with what they're building out, it's beautiful. It's amazing. And it's a great representation of our community. I had the chance recently to head to Harlem to see the National Urban League's new building and with Mark Morial, and being able to see what the National Urban League was able to do, and then also where Michelle really wants the Urban League to be in the next 3 to 5 years, this building that we're putting together will be a great representation of the many years, the many trials and the many tears of so many Black leaders in our community who deserve to see our place in the heart of the city, because we belong in the heart of the city. And so that's something that that Capital campaign is going to really own. And with that space in mind, we'll have all of our staff in that space. That affordable housing will be in there. We'll have businesses in that space, a commercial kitchen for people who would like to be able to expand their culinary arts. All of that will be in that space.
0: Well, you know what, Ms. Jocelyn Ford, a lot of folks in our community will be looking forward to that day when they can do that, but they also can still go to the Urban League right now and get some assistance, whether it's housing, employment. You mentioned earlier getting people prepared so they can go on job interviews. So thank you very much, Ms. Ford. We will definitely have you back because you're doing a lot of positive things.
3: Thank you.
0: People need to know where they can go get help. And the Urban League has been one of those venues that where that can occur. So thank you very much. We appreciate you for the work you're doing.
3: Thank you. You guys have a good day.
0: All right.
3: Bye.
0: Okay, Eric, let's take this break and come back.

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3: Junior back at Urban Forum Northwest. I want to thank Sound Transit's Office of Civil Rights, Equity, and Inclusion, and Daphne Cross, Nikki Kai, Allison Smith, the boss, Dow Constantine, SeaTac Rock Group LLC. They own the African Lounge, Mountain Room Bar, and also the Seattle Doghouse on Concourse D2. That's Jerry Whitsett and Rod O'Neill, who are the owners. The City of Seattle's Purchase Construction Services Department. The Port of Seattle's Diversity Contracting Office with Mian Rice is the boss. And also Concourse Concessions, owned by Dave Pucahara. They have Cafe D'Arte on the North Satellite, Concourse A, and the famous Hachiko restaurant on Concourse C. I'm going to go right to my next guest, who is celebrating 40 years of serving the people as the senior pastor of New Hope Missionary Baptist Church in Seattle, the founder of the Black Dollar Days Task Force, and so many other things. Like I told him when I invited him to come on the program, it would take us all week to talk about all the accomplishments and the contributions he's made to the Black community at large in Seattle, Martin Luther King Jr., across the state and the country. So Reverend Dr. Robert L. Jeffrey, welcome and congratulations on your 40 years of service to the people.
4: Thanks, Eddie. I really appreciate it. I really appreciate this opportunity to come on. Thanks.
3: So give us an idea of what's going to be happening in terms of the 40th anniversary, and then we can talk about some of the milestones of your career.
4: Just a simple service. We get a guest preacher from Detroit, Larry London, and nothing really special.
3: Well, you're really special.
4: I appreciate that. I really do.
3: Well, you know, I mean, we look at the fact that the Black Dollar Days Task Force, you know, you had a directory, all kind of contributions that were made. And my next guest is a guy, you know, I want you to hook up with. His name is Dion Cook, and he's doing some stuff in terms of financing and getting people educated to business opportunities. So, but Dr. Jeffrey, also during the height of the anti-apartheid demonstrations, built a shanty in front of the Boeing main office on Marginal Way. And I still think he's one of the reasons why they moved the office to Chicago. But that takes a lot of commitment to do that. And Dr. Jeffrey, how did you come up with the idea to build that shanty?
4: Well, actually, it was a combination, a corporation with Michael Mann and a few others. Michael is a political operative around. And we all came up with this idea to put together this shanty, and I would stay in it for 3 days. And so that's the way that worked. I stayed in there from Friday to Sunday night, I think, to Monday morning. And then I spoke at the stockholders meeting at Boeing. American Baptist had given us some stock to put us on the program. So.
3: And then let's talk about the Black Dollar Days Task Force. How did you come up with that concept and idea?
4: It was a combination of myself and Zachary Bruce. We we both partners to come up with that idea. And it's an idea I had before I came to Seattle. Like, they had this Black Dollar Days thing back where they would take black dollars and turn them over to the banks to show out black people, how much buying power black people had. I always thought that was not the way. And so when I came up here, we started the organization Black Dollar Days Task Force, which was an economic leveraging organization to talk about economic issues and economic justice issues in the community, and to organize the community around economic justice issues.
3: And my daughter reminds people all the time that we had the directory. She said, "Dad, where can I find this?" And I give her a copy of the Black Dollar Days directory. Has that been revised? Well, they ran all of us out of town.
4: Right now, the Black Dollar Days right now is we have the farm, and we are cooperating with New Hope Development Institute to build two major housing units, 93 units. And the Black Dollar Days will help with programming in those units and feeding the kids. We have a breakfast program for the kids. We have a store in that unit that will be, we're gonna try to create a community co-op around that store to try to create a grocery store in the community I call it a Black People's Whole Food, where we could give Black people chemical-free food at a lower cost than Whole Foods is doing, and take them off this poison that they're eating. And you know, and have programs around family development, empowerment, like drug-free programs and domestic abuse programs that we will operate around the housing unit. So that's what we're, Black Dollar Days is partnershiping with New Hope Development Institute to do right now.
3: Now, one other
4: along with the farm. Yeah.
3: Now, one other item of contention was the fact that in the 60s, the city of Seattle came in and took an entire block of property on 21st Avenue from New Hope Missionary Baptist Church for $35,000 or something like that. Yeah. And we know that property is worth millions of dollars. So has there been any success in regaining control?
4: We haven't had any success in reparations. I mean, reparations is an important issue going forward, and Black Dollar Days created a reparations film, a 45-minute film talking about how the dismantling of the central area. And yeah, reparations is a real issue going forward. And I think that when you look at Trump's attempted fund to give reparations to criminals who invaded Washington, D.C., that means that the white establishment understands the importance of reparations. They just don't want to give it to the right people. They give it to everybody. They gave it to the slave owners, and they gave it to the people in Haiti, the owners of the slaves in Haiti. And Haiti had to pay reparations to the French government. But right. When it comes to legitimate reparations, reparations for colonial disasters and reparations for slaves here in America, they seem to have a deficiency of intelligence when it comes to understanding and comprehending the importance and the legitimacy of that issue.
3: Well, Jeff, Dr. Jeffrey, before we go, I want to let you know, and I'll send you a copy of this. Jesse Weinberry and Washington Equity Now Alliance was able to get the Washington State Democratic Party's Social Justice Committee to adopt reparations as a part of their platform. It has to be voted on by the total body. But I'll get you a copy of that, too, because I'm sure they'd like to have your name as a supporter on there. So thank you very much.
4: Thank you.
3: Once again, the 40th anniversary weekend is going to be Saturday and Sunday.
4: Saturday and Sunday. My wife celebrates. They will celebrate my wife on Saturday, and then Sunday morning and Sunday afternoon, we'll have an anniversary service at New Hope.
3: Yeah. Thank you very much, sir. You are worthy. We really appreciate all the contributions.
4: I appreciate it, Eddie.
3: Okay. Thank you, sir.
4: Thank you.
3: Okay.
4: Thank you very much.
3: Okay. My next guest is Neon Cook, and he is a person that is helping people and training and educating people about the finances. So, Dion, why don't you take a minute to introduce yourself, to everyone, since you haven't been on before, so they'll know who you are. A lot of people know you from all the good work you're doing, so go right ahead. Thank you for taking time out today.
5: Thank you, Brother Eddie. Yeah, so my name is Dion Cook, CEO and founder of Densham Co-op, a local community loan fund. So we do small business loans. We are focused on Black-owned businesses, and we focus on three conditions, which is access to affordable capital, personalized business support, and meaningful networking opportunities, just to get people in the same room so that, you know, a lot of our businesses aren't working by themselves anymore. And been around since 2018, and we're looking to be here for the long run. So
3: Give our folks the name of your company and also how you came about. You have any partners in the company with you?
5: Yeah, so Densham Co-op. So Densham is a word out of West Africa. It's a Twi word, so it means crocodile. And, you know, the meaning behind that is that entrepreneurs need to be very adaptable, and the crocodile is adaptable because they can live in water and on land. And right now, my co-founder surrendered his shares back. So right now I'm the sole owner, but we have a very strong team that's, you know, bringing this whole mission into reality right now with Amanda Williams, Paige Woods. We got David Combs as our director of lending, and we got a handful of other folks, Kenny Shelton. I could list a lot of people that have helped get Densham to where we are right now.
3: So could you share with our listeners some of the successes you've had in your operation?
5: Mm-hmm. Yeah, so I think probably the most well-known clients of ours would probably be Boon Boona, so Ephraim Fasaha, Boon Boona Coffee, also Queen Care, Monica Matthews, Metier Brewery, Rodney. And we just recently put up a page on our website so you can actually see our whole portfolio. So if you go to our website, Densham, DenkyemCoop, DenshamCoop.com, you can actually see our portfolio page where you can see the different businesses that we've interacted with over the last almost 8 years now.
3: Well, on behalf of my daughter, Angela Rye, and Leonetta and the gang, really do appreciate you sponsoring the dinner, community dinner that was held at Communion a couple of weeks ago. And I think in the process of planning another one, but it was good to see that you stepped up to the plate. And the dinner before that we had at the brewery on Jackson, mm-hmm. that you mentioned
5: yep.
3: earlier.
5: That's right.
3: Folks were working together, and the people are doing good business, and that's what's most important. You know, a lot of folks were wondering if Black-owned businesses would be able to survive in the central area with the gentrification process. But if you're providing a good service and quality food, I think that the people can make it. So how can people get information on what you're doing? What if there's some listeners that I have right now that might have some business ideas? Because right now, you know, things are kind of different because of the fact that we have in the White House. And also the mentality that a lot of people have right now, you know, they scream out, we don't want DEI, now it's YOU that's being harmed, you know, with billions of dollars being spent on a war of choice and folks not getting health care. And I guess the latest I heard that the Straits of Hormuz will probably be open by Labor Day, and gas will be $10 a gallon by that time in Washington State. So I just was wondering, some of the folks that you have worked with?
5: Yeah, so I mean, I think a big thing for us is that we see entrepreneurship as the lowest barrier to entry to actually building something economically for yourself and for your family, for your community. So that's where we come in, as we try to remove those barriers so that folks can have a smoother path to entrepreneurship. So if you have an idea, if you're at an idea stage right now, we have programming to support you getting that idea to an actual plan, and then getting that plan and connecting you with professional service providers that can help you get to that next step of actually opening up and then maintaining and, you know, building your operations and your financial, you know, muscles. Because I think I think still to this day, like 95% of Black-owned businesses across the country are solopreneurs, meaning no employees, no board. So they're trying to do everything on their own, and you can only go so far on your own. So yeah, that's really where we start. We start with the education, the programming to get people to not be isolated and to share ideas. So one of the programs that we have is actually in partnership with Seattle Public Library. So every Thursday at 12:30, from 12:30 to 2:30, we have a free 2 hours of market research and demographic support from the business librarians there in partnership with our CDFI. And just for the listener, CDFI means Community Development Financial Institution. And essentially what we are an alternative lender meant to, you know, provide funding to groups that usually don't get access to this type of funding.
3: Do you have any interaction with SBA or folks like that?
5: Not directly. So indirectly we do. So with our other CDFI peers, there are a lot of other CDFIs that do SBA lending. We don't do SBA lending. So we're pretty rare. We're not a nonprofit CDFI. We're actually a for-profit CDFI. We're a social purpose corporation. So we are for profit, but we're also not here to maximize profit for shareholders. We're really here to stick to our mission, but we have a little more flexibility than, you know, your traditional nonprofit CDFI.
3: Yeah, you know, Reverend Jeffrey is still with us. I mentioned earlier, I think you heard, was talking about the Black Dollar Days Task Force. And I was wondering if you had any interaction with him or the Black Dollar Days Task Force, or if you had any information or knowledge of what they were doing.
5: I have heard of it. So I moved to Seattle in 2016. I was a teacher before doing this. And I remember it being brought up in the early days of doing research for Densham Co-op. So yeah, I'm very familiar. I don't think I met Brother Robert Jeffrey yet, but I know a lot. I've heard a lot about the initiative. And just, I know you were saying there's not really, I know you were saying, the directory piece of it, there are a few directories that we have in community that I know of. So I know Hey Black Seattle is a directory, and I also know Seattle Green Book is another one that our chief advancement officer, Amanda Williams, actually put together. So seattlegreenbook.com actually has a pretty vast list of Black-owned businesses in the area. So if you're ever looking for services or anything, feel free to check out those websites.
3: And give us your website address, sir.
5: Yeah. So my website is www.denchemcoop.com. That's denchemcoop.com.
3: And is there a application process that people must go through?
5: Mm-hmm. Get some for sure. Money? Yes. Yeah. So essentially we're underwriting cash flow. We're not underwriting the individual, which is, I think, part of the barriers, because I think the traditional lenders will look at your credit score, your assets, or your, you know, things that you can put up as collateral without understanding why a group might not have a high credit score or you know, appreciating assets in their bank account. So what we're doing is we're removing all that. We're really just underwriting the business, and we're trying to see, does your cash flow support the amount of money that you're asking for? So if you're asking for a $200,000 loan, you got to understand that on average, you need to pay $6,000 plus a month to pay that off in 3 years. So we really try to make our application process an educational process, too, so that people really understand how loans work. And yeah, please, I'm very clear, like, this is a loan. It's not a grant. And the purpose of it being a loan is that it can continue to circulate, right? When you pay the loan back, the next business gets that loan. So that's really by design. And the one last thing about our loan is that it's a revenue-based loan. So your payments each month are actually based off of the revenue you make that month. So for those businesses that are having a tough time, you have a lower payment and you can still focus on your strategy instead of scrambling to try to pay off a loan each month.
3: So how many different businesses do you guys handle at one time? Is there a number you have to reach?
5: Yeah. So our portfolio right now is about 120 businesses or 120 borrowers. We have I think the total portfolio size right now is just under 5 million. So over the last year, I would say we grew exponentially. But yeah, we have grown a lot over the last 8 years.
3: And now in terms of, do you guys deal, are you like between the lender, the borrower, and the bank, or is it just the borrower in your organization?
5: Yeah, it's just a borrower in our organization. So if anything, we might get referrals from banks, from applicants that they can't serve. But we are an individual community loan fund. So the difference between us and a bank is that we're not a depository. So we're not taking deposits from folks and then lending out with their deposits. We're raising money from foundations, from other banks, sometimes credit unions. Individuals can donate and or invest via a promissory note or a recoverable grant. So there are lots of ways that we get our funding that allow us to offer low-cost loans to our clients.
3: Okay. Well, Dion, hey, thanks a lot, man. We really appreciate what you're doing for the community. And we'll keep you on here because you have some very valuable information for our community to have. So thank you very much. And we'll have you on regularly to make sure that people have an idea of where they can go and get some help.
5: Thank you. I appreciate that. Thank you for the opportunity. And yeah, look forward to being in the community.
3: Okay. All right. Thank you. Okay.
5: All right.
3: Eric, let's take this last break and come back.

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3: Eddie Ryan Jr. back at Urban Forum Northwest, and I want to thank the Port of Seattle's Diversity Contracting Office with Ian Rice, Sound Transit's Office of Civil Rights, Equity and Inclusion with Daphne Cross, the City of Seattle's Purchasing and Construction Services Department, that's Carmen and Carol and Mark and Jesse and Miguel, and then Concourse Concessions with Dave Fukuhara. They have Cafe de Arte at the North Satellite Concourse A, and the Hachiko Restaurant on Concourse C. SeaTac Bar Group, LLC, owned by Jerry Whitson and Rod O'Neill. They have the Africa Lounge and the Mountain Room Bar on Concourse A at SeaTac. And the Seattle Doghouse on Concourse D at D2. And we're waiting to see if Hayward Evans was calling in. As you know, he and I are co-conveners of the Seattle King County Martin Luther King Jr. Commemoration Committee. And on the 17th of June is the 11th anniversary of the assassination or murder of the Charleston Nine. It occurred in Mother Emanuel AME Church in Charleston, where these worshipers invited individual in Dylan Roof, who was a white separatist, a supremacist, that killed all nine people. Anyway, well, since I got you on the phone, we can just keep talking. How's everything going for June 17th, for the Day of Remembrance for the Charleston Nine?
4: I am really feeling excited about that. Thank you for that question. We have the AME churches in the region, Greater Seattle region, i.e. Bremerton, Tacoma, Renton, the one in the south end, of course, First Church. Hopefully they're all coming together. The ministers will be there. I'm feeling great about the bishop flying in, running 13 different states. I'm excited. I don't know how many people remember Cynthia Hobbs, but Cynthia Hobbs is the catering specialist at First AME Church. She's setting everything up to prepare a nice meal for everyone who attends. Eddie, I'm really excited. I'm feeling great about the event, and truly, all the events that the Martin Luther King Commemoration Committee conducts are free, absolutely free to the community. And we want people to remember those significant activities and people and organizations that sort of get lost as time passes by. The young people, it was 11 years ago since the straight up the murder in their church while praying when they brought in that white nationalist slash separatist who killed them in their church. Now think of a child who's only 10 years old. Well, they might not remember, but they should understand the history, how it impacts our people. You know, Eddie, how it is. We've been here over 400 years, and yet we're still following the struggle. 1965 Voters' Rights Act, they totally just circumvented it took away our authorities. They're trying to take away our voting rights. If we don't stand up, who's going to stand up for us?
3: That's very true, Hayward Evans, very true. And I know that you, as the newly elected president of the NAACP, will be out in full force with all your folks, making sure people are registered to vote. It can't be taken lightly. And you make a very good point, too, about the Day of Remembrance, because folks who are 21 now were only 10 years old when that happened. And I've been encouraging people to share the atrocities that people faced when they were trying to get the right to vote, like crossing the Edmund Pettus Bridge. There are a lot of other things that we got, black towns that were burned down. And we can't sweep that under the rug. We know that the current administration doesn't want anybody to know about the contributions that African Americans made. And I constantly remind people about us dying in every war. And at first, they didn't want African Americans to be on the front lines in battle, but the Tuskegee Airmen never lost a bomber with the escort. The 761st Tank Battalion freed Jews from concentration camps. And the fact is, 1.2 million African Americans that served in World War II came back to no veterans benefits. And then in France, when the German soldiers would kill white American soldiers and put their uniforms on, and then just absolutely massacre white soldiers, President Roosevelt said, well, put those colored soldiers up on the front lines. They can't trick us anymore. So we've always been able to come in and support this country. And it's just so unfortunate that we have people like Clarence Thomas, who benefited from affirmative action his whole life. And then another thing that's how can Senator Tim Scott, JerMichael Singleton, the CNN apologist for the Republicans, and Supreme Court Clarence Thomas not say anything about the President, Donald J. Trump, renaming military bases for Confederate generals? Are they saying they support slavery? That's what the Civil War was all about. And here we are with these folks not saying one word of objection to these military bases being renamed for Confederate generals who fought to maintain slavery. So if you support that, no object to that, then you're in fact saying we support black African Americans and African descendants being re-enslaved, is what's being said.
4: You know, I'm glad you're saying that, and I try to tell people, look here, there's a solution. And the solution, to a large extent, power concedes nothing except to power. Their power in this country, power are in numbers. Your one vote, you don't think it counts? It absolutely counts. It takes one to make five, to make 100, to make 10,000. Think of all of us coming together to vote as a collective. That's very powerful, and that's how you get money. The attack on the 65 Voters' Rights Act, it's being done strategically. They know, look here, when you pay your tax dollars and it goes to the federal government, the people in Congress divide up that money. Ain't no black folk there. What we getting? The crumbs off the table. We need people there who are going to fight for us. The fact is, the majority of black folk live in the South. That's why those states are being attacked directly. And they're trying to limit the African-Americans or divide the vote so that we don't have strong districts to cut the number of blacks up in Congress. Straight up. I mean, you talk about strategic. What are they talking about? Jim Crow, too. What is Jim Crow? Legalized discrimination. And that's all this is. And these folks ain't playing. And we don't have to play either, because it's all about, to a large extent, the vote. If everyone votes, we vote as a collective, we have an opportunity. We have power. We can change things locally and internationally, and nationally and internationally.
3: And Hayward, next week we're going to try to get the bishop on, too, Bishop Brookings, who will be the keynote speaker at First AME on the 17th. So thank you very much. We'll keep people updated and have you back on next week and go into more detail and actually have the bishop on with us as well. And probably Pastor Kerry Anderson, too, the host pastor. We appreciate that. So thank you very much.
4: Your birthday to you. And your birthday party yesterday was absolutely fabulous. I had to throw that out. Okay.
3: All right. Okay. Thank you, brother. Appreciate it.
4: Thank you.
3: Okay. Our president of the White State Chapter of the National Association of Minority Contractors, Bob Armstead, was going to be on. He's in the doctor's office. But he did want you to know that at 5 o'clock tomorrow, you can hear from the City of Seattle's disparity study. That was one of the agenda items. If you go to namcwad.com, access to the Zoom meeting is right there. So anyone that has wanted to know how well the city was doing, have a chance to hear from the expert on disparity studies. So we're hoping to get folks tuned in on that, especially if you're in business right now or thinking about going in. You need to find out who are letting the contracts, because you can have a business, but if you don't have any opportunities, and opportunities have been really far and few in between in Washington State, I just have to tell it like it is. I'm not just saying that, the numbers reflect that. And if you go and ask any government agents for the opportunities, you'll see where African Americans are not faring well at all. So anyway, thanks, Eric. Thank you for my guest today. And I want to thank Sound Transit Office of Civil Rights, SeaTac Bar Group, LLC, the City of Seattle's Personal Construction Services Department, the Port of Seattle's Diversity Contracting Office, and Concourse Concessions with Dave Fukuhara. So thanks, Eric, and we will talk to you again next week.
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0: 1. The S&P added 30 points to 75.84. The NASDAQ lost 23 to 26.830. Millions across the central United States and northern plains are in the path of another round of severe weather and potential flash flooding. The region faces a third consecutive day of severe weather, with conditions creating a flash flood threat that stretches from West Texas to southern Minnesota. 1 to 2 inches of rain are possible through the start of the weekend in parts of Texas, as well as parts of the eastern Dakotas and western Minnesota. The grandson of mob boss John Gotti was arrested on Long Island, New York, just weeks before he was to begin a federal prison stay. Jonathan O'Halloran reports.
1: 40-year-old Carmine Aniello was taken into custody for an alleged domestic assault in Norwich. Cops say it happened Tuesday night, and Aniello was taken into custody Wednesday. He's accused of choking his girlfriend. He's facing a list of charges, including third-degree assault. Aniello was sentenced back in April to 15 months in prison for COVID funding-related fraud. Aniello was reportedly set to surrender to begin that sentence on June 20th. In New York, I'm Jonathan O'Halloran.
0: President Trump is not done with his renovations to the Lincoln Memorial. Speaking from the White House today, Trump said the Lincoln Memorial reflecting pool renovations were completed Wednesday after being cleaned and repainted in American flag blue. Rob Martier, NBC News Radio.
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3: Time now for a quick look at our KKNW weather outlook. We'll see partly sunny skies eventually this afternoon. Our high near 70 and mostly cloudy tonight with a low around 50. For Friday, we do have a chance of rain and a chance of showers and thunderstorms in the afternoon with mostly cloudy skies and a high near 61. For Saturday, rain likely, showers and a possible thunderstorm in the midday and a high near 56.
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6: The tea has certainly been a blessing in my family's life, and God willing, our tea will have the same benefits for your family and friends as it has for mine and so many others. Not a week goes by that someone doesn't call in with a truly miraculous recovery. Bone cancer, brain cancer, breast cancer, prostate cancer, mesothelioma, leukemia, diabetes, you name it. And not a day goes by where someone doesn't call in with some sort of success, whether it's just beating toenail fungus. Well, toenail fungus may not be imminently life-threatening, but if you have it, you don't like it. And so after my father's miraculous recovery, I was buying the tea where I could find it and when I could find it. And the problem is that the quality that they have at the Whole Foods, the health foods, and the supermarkets is basically pathetic. And oftentimes it's not the right tea. And invariably the directions that they have how to make it, you know, are wrong. I mean, this country, you know, has a lot of great things going for it. But I mean, in terms of the quality of food and food products, I mean, that's a little bit lacking. I mean, you go to the store and try to buy some olive oil, 80% of the olive oil that's labeled extra virgin olive oil is not extra virgin olive oil. I mean, what the heck? We've been making olive oil for 5,000 years. We all know what it is. And yet, they can get away with selling olive oil that's not olive oil. Or, for example, with honey. I mean, legally they have to pasteurize honey in order to sell it in the stores. Seriously? Why would you pasteurize something that'll stay good for 2,000 years if you just put it in a barrel? I mean, the pasteurization, the heat in the pasteurization process kills everything that's good in the honey, and the only thing you're left with is the sugar part of the honey, which is actually the only part of the honey that you don't need. So I got upset with the poor quality at the Whole Foods, the health foods, the supermarkets, and now online even more, people selling everything from how to ingredients to make your own soap to Tahibo tea. So you know none of it is any good. I mean, you're going to get Tahibo tea that's filled with soap. But anyhow, so I decided to start the Tahibo Tea Club as a source of only one product, which is pure Pau D'Arco Tahibo tea. We harvested in the rainforest in Brazil, put it on containers. Each ocean-bound container holds 16,000 kilos, which is 35,000 pounds. Bring it here to the port of Los Angeles. And then from our warehouse here in Los Angeles, we ship directly to our customers. So when you get

0: a product, you know that you're getting the highest quality product that's available anywhere in the world. Orders in Los Angeles arrive in one day. Orders everywhere else in the United States arrive in 2 days, and orders in more remote locations arrive in three. But regardless, I mean, wherever you are in the United States, the longest it'll take to get to you is 3 days. We're open Monday through Saturday, 9 a.m. to 5 p.m. California time. 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One more time, the office number in Los Angeles is 818-610-8088. 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Tahibo is spelled T-A-H. E-E-B-O, and the next word is T-T-E-A, next word is club, C-L-U-B, so the complete website is TahiboTeaClub.com. Now, the office number is 818-610-8088, and when you do call our office, you will get an employee of the Tahibo Tea Club. You're not going to get a call center in some third world country. So the employees will be able to answer your questions, and we'll be able to take your order, and we ship immediately, and you get your order in 2 days. So give our office a call at 818-610-8088. Now, this next segment is a segment with live listener call-ins from previous shows, and you'll be hearing their questions, their successes, and their experiences with Tahibo tea. So please do give us a call and let us know how the tea works for you. Thank you.
1: I was just diagnosed last week with cancer on my larynx.
0: Mm-hmm.
1: And they're wanting to meet me next week, and they're talking about doing radiation therapy on it. And I really don't want to do that, but do you guys have any experience with that, particular type of cancer? And
0: we actually do. Now, the cancer on the larynx, is it somewhere where the T can also reach topically? In other words, you know, when somebody has cancer of the tongue or cancer of the
1: right.
0: Of the throat, whatever, you know, you can hold the tea, you know, over the spot before you swallow. Is that the case with you or no?
1: Yeah, I can do that.
0: Okay. Yeah, so
1: I'm really powering it down now, since I used to drink like 3-4 cups a day, and now it's I'm down at least 8 to 10. And
0: well, that's exactly the right thing to do. Anytime you're trying to get rid of something, it's a race. You want to get rid of it before it gets rid of you, or before it, you know, gets bigger, or whatever the case is. And so, you know, drinking 8 glasses or more a day is exactly the right thing to do. And then the other thing, as I mentioned, also is to, you know, to hold it over the spot before you swallow. Because the tea also works topically, so it'll actually expedite the process to eliminate eliminate the cancer. Typically, the cancer elimination takes on average about 3 months. In my father's case, it took exactly 2 months. Sometimes it takes 4, 5, 6 months, whatever the case is. But you know, the thing is that when you go in for a checkup, let's say in a couple of months, you're going for a checkup, or even after a month, you should see significant progress. It's very common, for example, for, you know, 50% of the cancer to be gone in 1 month, but certainly in 2 months. So, you know, the next time that, you know, you go for a checkup, I mean, if you see that that's what's going on, you know you're going to win the battle.
1: Yeah, that sounds great. You're talking about a topical application. Would it be gargling with it? Would that help?
0: yeah.
1: Okay.
0: Yeah, gargling is excellent because when you gargle, you're gonna have the tea on the area that you want for a while because you know it's hard to keep something in your throat for a while. But gargling, you can do that. And we had this funny case actually where this customer calls up and says, ask me whether pregnant women can drink the tea.
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0: Now, I knew this customer was around 65 years old, and so I says, "Well, we don't recommend it for pregnant women because an embryo or an infant under the age of 3 has different nutritional needs than a child over 3 or an adult." So I says, "You know, unless the mother or the child is suffering from cancer, in which case they should drink it, but otherwise we don't recommend it." And I said, But I says to her, "But why do you ask?" Because I knew she was around 65. And she goes, "My daughter has strep throat, and they can't give her antibiotics because she's pregnant. And so that's why I was wondering whether she could drink the tea." And I says, "Well, for strep throat, what you do is, like you mentioned, you gargle with the tea. And, that way you don't have to drink it." And the very next day, she called up and she says, "Oh, my God. This was the funniest thing you ever saw. My daughter started gargling with the tea, and all that white garbage that you have, in your throat from the strep throat, I mean, within 4 hours, it was gone." And she was gargling like once every half hour or so. Within 4 hours, it was all completely gone, and she didn't have, sore throat or anything anymore. And now She and then what she did was she took a flashlight and shined the flashlight into the mirror back at her mouth to see what what the heck happened, where that white crap was gone. You know, so So
1: I got it.
0: So gargling.
1: Go ahead.
0: Yeah, go ahead. So gargling is good, I was going to say.
1: Okay. I've got an older brother that 5 years older than me. He's 72 now. And he was diagnosed with cancer just a few months ago. And I sent him a bag of your tea right away, and he started drinking it. He's having some pretty good results with it. But I do got to say something. His wife is quite a botanist, and she raises plants.
0: Mm-hmm.
1: She had, I was out there visiting them last month, and she had what they call a Christmas cactus.
0: Uh-huh.
1: He said she had that plant for 7 years, and it never really grew or bloomed.
0: Uh-huh.
1: She started using the leftover tea on that plant.
0: Uh-huh.
1: And it grew like 6 inches. In a couple months, and it got flowers on it for the first time ever.
0: God bless. Well, that's a good use for the spent tea, is to put it around the flowers that you have around the house.
1: Yeah.
0: All right, well, that's great. I mean, and it's very kind of the caller that called in, the Tahibo customer, and you know, people that drink our tea generally are you know very kind people that truly want to help not only themselves, but other people as well. We were talking about asbestos in the lungs and prostate cancer. And the listener had issues with prostate cancer previously, and he's primarily drinking the tea to make sure the prostate cancer doesn't come back, as well as not to make the asbestos in his lungs active. And for both of those conditions, the tea is absolutely phenomenal. For prostate cancer, we've had so many successful prostate prostate cancer cases than any other types of cases. Not because the tea works better for prostate cancer, but simply because prostate cancer is so prevalent that 80% of men, by the time they reach 80, are going to have prostate cancer. So we've got a lot of experience with prostate cancer, and that's exactly the right thing to do, to drink the tea to prevent the cancer from coming back. As well as with regards to the asbestos in the lungs, the tea is very beneficial for issues concerning the lungs, to keep the lungs healthy and to prevent things from you know going wrong with the lungs. And but not only that, even people that have we've had a lot of lung cancer cases that were just incredible. This one case was just one of my favorite cases, if there is such a case as a favorite cancer case, was a man in North Carolina had lung cancer, two and a half months later, they were going to do a biopsy on him. And in the meantime, he started drinking a tea right away. And 2.5 months later, when he went back to get his biopsy, there was nothing to biopsy. You know, they took a scan and they go, oh my God, I mean, you don't have lung cancer anymore. There's nothing for us to biopsy. So cases like that are our favorite cases. Is there anything else? With regards to the spots and growths on your hands and other places, you know, like that. One listener was saying, all you do is apply it topically. So you can, you know, for your face, you can just cup it in your hands and do it. And if you do it once or twice a day, like once in the morning and once at night, you're going to really start to see improvements.
5: Well, with this, I was just drinking the tea and they went away. An interesting thing that you brought out about cuts and that, I'm in my middle 80s and, of course, cuts and that don't heal very quick, but I'm going to put tea on them now from now on and mm-hmm. see if I can't get them to heal. I drink 2 cups of the tea a day, and mm-hmm. I can actually see things on my skin on my arms, and after they're all beat up from being out in the sun, are actually improving.
0: Mm-hmm. Absolutely.
5: So that's about
0: yeah.
5: all I had.
0: Well, I'll tell you, you know, I mean, we get also calls from women, for example, and that call up and they go, oh, my God, I've been drinking a tea now for 4 or 5 months, and my skin looks so nice. I mean, none of that cream and stuff that I used to buy ever worked like that.
5: Well, thank you, and I'm going to give it to my family and get them on this tea.
0: Absolutely. Absolutely so, the case. All right. Well, thank you so much. Have a great day.
5: You too. Thank you very much. Bye.
0: You're welcome.
6: How much tea do you make a day, or how do you make your tea?
0: Yeah. I personally follow the exact recipe that we have printed on the packaging. And we used to have on the packaging printed, for every 2 cups of water, use 1 tablespoon of tea. And then we started getting phone calls where people going, the tea is absolutely working phenomenally, but I've got terminal cancer of this type, and I'm drinking 10 cups a day, so I'm spending all day cooking tea. Because even though we call our product tea, what you actually make when you prepare properly is a decoction, and a decoction is just a fancy word for what our forefathers used to do when they used to take a root and cook it in order to release its beneficial properties. So it's really easy to make. The directions are on the package, but it's like cooking spaghetti rather than steeping tea. So then it occurred to us, we're not getting the point across that you can make 10 or 20 cups at one time. You can leave the tea in the pot. It'll stay good for 4 days without refrigeration. You can put the tea in the fridge. It'll stay good for 8 days with refrigeration. And you can drink the tea hot, room temperature, cold, or ice. Go ahead, listener. You're live on the air with Milan Vukovic.
7: Oh, hi. Yeah. Does your tea help out with neuropathy? Peripheral neuropathy?
0: It does, and what is the cause of the peripheral neuropathy? Diabetes or what?
7: I guess pre-diabetes.
0: Okay.
7: Pre-diabetes yet, but...
0: Yeah, exactly the case. So the tea, what it will do is it will eliminate the diabetes, and while it's doing that, it will also help with the neuropathy as well. And for diabetes and or pre-diabetes, the healing time is on average about 2 to 3 months. And so let's say that if you're pre-diabetic, your blood sugar is somewhere around 110, 115, something like that. Because once it gets past 120, they start treating for diabetes. And so let's just say for discussion purposes that your blood sugar is on average 115 right now. You start taking a tea and you measure your blood sugar, let's say at least once a week, once every 2 weeks, and you'll find that in about 2 weeks your blood sugar on average will be 110. In about 4 weeks your blood sugar on average will be 105. In 6 weeks, your blood sugar on average will be 103, and in 8 weeks, your blood sugar will be down under 100, which is where you'd like it to be. You'd like it to be 99, 98, 95, something like that. And so what the tea does is basically helps the body to heal itself. So the tea is not replacing insulin. What it's doing is it's helping to heal the pancreas to produce its most important hormone, which, of course, is insulin. And it'll alleviate the diabetes. Once it alleviates the diabetes, it'll also help with the neuropathy as well.

0: 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The Tahibo tree is an amazing tree. It never gets sick, never gets infected, and never gets infested. It's the only tree in the world that fungus does not grow on. As a result, it naturally has antifungal, anti-infection, antiviral, antibacterial, and anti-parasite properties. These benefits go a long way in helping our immune system contend with a lot of things it has to fight on a daily basis. Parasites would be something like stomach problems or Lyme's disease. Inflammation would be something like rheumatoid arthritis or lupus. Infection would be any infection from a tooth infection to a bladder infection. Bacterial would be something like gum disease or stomach issues. Viral would be something like herpes, HIV, or the coronavirus. And fungus would be something like toenail fungus, yeast, or candida. But maybe more importantly, the tea builds red corpuscles in the blood, which carry oxygen to our organs and cells. And our organs and cells need oxygen to regenerate themselves. The immune system needs oxygen to develop, and cancer happens to die in oxygen. So the tea is great for healthy people because it helps regenerate new cells. Everything from the cells in our skin so we can look better to the cells in our organs so they function properly. And it can truly be miraculous for someone fighting a potentially life-threatening disease due to an infection, diabetes, or cancer. A one-pound package of tea is $59.95. 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
2: NBC News Radio. I'm Rob Martier. President Trump says the United States will win the Iran war one way or another. Today, the president shrugged off questions about the war dragging down Republican chances in the midterm elections. again saying other U.S. wars have lasted a lot longer. Millions across the central United States and northern plains are in the path of another round of severe weather and potential flash flooding. The region faces a third consecutive day of severe weather, with conditions creating a flash flood threat that stretches from West Texas to southern Minnesota. 1 to 2 inches of rain are possible through the start of the weekend in parts of Texas, as well as parts of the eastern Dakotas and western Minnesota. President Trump is not done with his renovations to the Lincoln Memorial. Speaking from the White House today, Trump said the Lincoln Memorial reflecting pool renovations were completed Wednesday after being cleaned and repainted in American flag blue. Rob Martier, NBC News Radio.
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4: What if the thing you dislike most about yourself isn't actually true? In this episode, three powerful dreams expose hidden beliefs about self-worth, shame, and safety. From feeling too much to feeling not enough, to avoiding confrontation altogether. These dreamers discovered that the stories they've been carrying aren't really who they are. The dreams reveal a deeper truth, and they might reveal yours too. When discussing the dreams for today's show beforehand, Sandy asked why the spray from a faucet is a masculine energy symbol. The answer made her blush a lot. This airs on a family-friendly station, KKNW, so I don't include these details in the show. But see if you can figure it out when you hear the very first dream. Welcome to the Dream Interpretation Podcast with Michael and Sandy.
5: Hello, hello. Welcome, everybody. It is so exciting to see you and welcome you to our show for this week. Oh, got a lot going on.
4: Right. So we do have a lot going on, but do we want to just dive straight into dreams?
5: Yeah, let's do that, because that's always fun. The first one is titled Broken Faucet, and it's from Jessica. I'm washing my hands in a little sink tucked into an arched alcove. The water from the faucet is spraying out into the room. The pump dispenser on the soap is also broken because I pressed it and it starts squirting out like a sprinkler, moving in an arc across the room. I'm trying to reach into this chaos and turn off the faucet without getting soaked. Good luck, Jessica. All right, Michael, what do you make of that little dream?
4: This dream is about her believing in herself. So how on earth do I get that out of that? So we always...
5: That's my question.
4: So what is the dream about? Is it about masculine or feminine energy? And this is true for every single dream. They're going to be about one of these energies. Sometimes they're about both and they're about the interaction. But here it's all about one particular energy. Any idea which, Sandy?
5: Well, we know we have water, so it's a spiritual dream. I have no idea. You want to give me some clues?
4: So... the masculine symbols in the dream are given by the faucet, which itself is a masculine symbol on its own. It's a sink with two taps and a single faucet. That's a masculine symbol. And then things spraying out of a masculine symbol is an even bigger masculine symbol. And so she has that twice in the dream. So the dream is really talking about her getting her masculine side in balance. So if you're wondering, well, how do I go from that to knowing it's about belief in yourself? We have a list of the traits of masculine and feminine energy, and we'll put a link to downloading that list under this show. So if you look for that, you get it. And so what you do when you know it's a masculine energy trait, you can go through the list and go, okay, I see this, this, and this, like there's about 20 odd on the list, but it's not going to be everything. So it's going to be something that the dreamer needs to address. And usually the dreamer is very, very well aware of what it is for them. So in her case, it's about believing in herself. And it's kind of funny because in talking to her, she thinks she has her masculine energy in balance. And she thinks, in fact, she can be overbearing with people. And her own guides are saying, no, you're not. You know, so it's kind of funny how they do that. And we're going to do another of her dreams after this. So we'll fill in more of the blanks. What she's doing now is fixing the balance of masculine energy so that she understands herself. So do you have questions, or did I explain it in a way that you're afraid to ask questions?
5: No, there's lots of questions. Okay, so washing hands, is that a hands-on healing gift?
4: Well, interestingly enough, sinks in dreams are typically about masculine energy, and they're often, you know, we can have them in a kitchen or a bathroom, but if they're in a different place that's kind of strange, they're often right near the front wall of the house, or they're even outside the front wall of the house, still connected to the wall. So they're typically about masculine energy, but they're also about cleansing things, clearing things. But she's not managing to do it, and she ducks out of the way of this spray. And the spray itself is a masculine energy thing, like projecting things is masculine energy. So she's stepping out of the spray. So she doesn't want to be impacted by this energy. So she's keeping her distance. Not a good thing ever in a dream.
5: That's funny. Okay, so we have a water from the faucet spraying out into the room. I don't know how she's not getting soaked from that.
4: Well, what about it? Was there a question in there?
5: Yeah, so we have a water and we have a faucet and it's spraying into the room. You want to give a little more detail on those?
4: So I can't talk about that. What way can you ask that in a way that I can actually answer?
5: Don't think I can. Alrighty, so she's trying to reach across the chaos and turn off the faucet without getting soaked. So is that her not wanting to balance it, or what's going on with the masculine energy there?
4: Well, this is really what it all boils down to for all of us all the time. We have an imbalance in an energy, or we inhibit the flow of an energy. And we don't necessarily know that we're doing that. So we are aware that there are certain traits that we have that we maybe don't like in ourselves. Like in her case, she says, I can be overbearing. I think I scare people. And her own team are saying, you don't. You're not overbearing and you don't scare people. So then why do I have that perspective? Why do I think that about myself? And so here she is trying to turn down a masculine symbol, because the spray out into the room is a masculine symbol. So she's trying to turn that down. In both cases, doesn't want to get soaked while doing it. So it's not going to solve the problem for her, which is a good thing in the dream that it doesn't solve the problem, but it tells us where the issue is and what she needs to work at. And so that's what they cover in the next dream too. It's like, okay, here's where your imbalance is. Here's what we're going to do for you. Not necessarily saying it in the dream, but when I channeled on it, they're saying, here's what we're going to do. Like you see your masculine energy outside, out there. And we want you to bring it back, and we want it to be at your core. We want to install something at your core, and that's where your masculine energy should sit, rather than in the space outside of you.
5: Oh, that's beautiful. Okay, let's continue on to the next dream and see what else she's up to. So the next one is titled Olympic Swimming Pool. I like the sound of that. And this is Jessica again. There is a big Olympic-sized swimming pool. Mandy and Tracy are doing a competition. They are attempting handstands on someone's knees. They flop over because they haven't practiced. They enter the competition without really knowing how to do the movements, but they tried. I'm underwater looking at everything. I'm looking at the vastness of the pool and trying to remember how beautiful it looks, deep and clear, so vast. Much larger than an Olympic-sized swimming pool that I've seen in real life. I can see people in the pool at the far edges. We are climbing out of the pool, and Tracy is upset she didn't do a great job. She's always hard on herself.
4: All right. So when we see Tracy being hard on herself, it means that Jessica is hard on herself. Simple as that. I asked her about Mandy and Tracy. She said Mandy is her closest friend. She's amazing with people. Everything goes well for her. And then Tracy is the opposite. Tracy, well, she's a good friend, but she suppresses herself. She's hard on herself, and she has body dysmorphia. So when you see a friend or somebody you know in a dream, you then will go through the list of issues that they have, or you might say, why do you think they're in the dream? So she shared with me the body dysmorphia. So obviously,
5: What is dysmorphia?
4: it's like not liking your body. I'm not happy with my body. I channeled on it and said, yeah, she hasn't. And then the vastness is about looking at the vastness of her place in life. I liked that. It's kind of different in this dream, the way she's looking at the vastness in a big pool. And points out, like, it's such a big pool. It's bigger than the biggest pool I've seen before. Like, so that's all really good. But it's really about her place in God, you know, rather than her place in a pool. But water represents life and spirituality and all those things. So it fits really well. And then we have the Olympic connection, connecting it to gods. That's where the Greek gods were, right? So it all fits anyway, that this is all about her discovering her place in God. And she just started a program with us that will put her in the driver's seat for direction in her own life. Or as her guides put it, they want to give her a broad understanding so that she has context in order to understand her place in God. So you can't often just say, here's the answer. It's a bit like 42 is the answer in the Hitchhiker's Guide to the Galaxy. So it's like you need to have context in order to understand the answers that your guides are going to give. But that's a fun journey to be on. And they said that on the other side, so in the spirit world, she's in a questioning space. However, she looks outwards for questions and not inwards, and they want to change this for her. That's what this life is about, and that's what the next year is going to be about. Learning about herself through helping other people is certainly part of it. She's definitely meant to deepen her spiritual understanding. That fits with her being in that pool and being happy and being underwater and breathing. You know, she's not talking about having difficulty breathing. And they pointed out one of her issues, and you can interject and ask questions. She wants to understand herself before interacting with people. And they said that we don't want you to do that. We want you to look at the interactions and the benefits of those interactions differently. It's not about me understanding myself, me knowing how I'm going to interact and then doing the interaction. There's a lot to be learned from the interactions rather than limiting yourself and not having them. They say she's very good at looking at herself without emotional breakdown, and they want to install within her kind of like a masculine lightning rod at her core that will dissipate the energies that build up within her over time. And then they spark negative beliefs. So these patterns can kind of repeat in her. She thinks she has them addressed. And then it's like there's too much of a buildup. And then it's like, oh, these negative thought patterns or beliefs about myself kick in. Now, we already know some of them because of the body dysmorphia and thinking that she scares people and so on and so on. All not true. Anyway, I'm going to let you ask me a question.
5: Alrighty. So we have a big Olympic size swimming pool, a swimming pool, which you always say is limiting your spiritual beliefs because it's a pool and not the ocean. But what do we get out of that here?
4: Well, here she points out the vastness of it. So that doesn't hold in this case. So yeah, compared to the ocean, a swimming pool is limiting. But it's not limiting in this context because it's a huge pool and it's even bigger than any other pool she's ever seen. So it's about her getting into life and being comfortable about looking at her place in all of it. And she's quite distant from everybody else. She says she sees people in the distance. I forget what way she puts it. So it is all about her and her observing things around her.
5: Mm-hmm. So we have the two of them doing a competition, but they attempt handstands on someone's knee and they flop over. Do you want to talk a little bit about that?
4: So handstands on somebody's knees, that's somebody going to support me while I do the handstands, but I haven't practiced this, so I have a bit of an issue. So it's a masculine energy thing. She also has a hands-on healing ability because the hands are emphasized here. But we already know she's working on masculine energy, and that just puts it right at the start that that's what this is.
5: And then why is she trying to remember how beautiful it looks, deep and clear and so vast?
4: Because she has a memory from the other side. We don't come here with no issue. It's safe to assume that you're here to learn about yourself in order to grow, to heal and to grow. And so here, when we see this, looking at the vastness, it's like this life is going to give you the context of your place in this vastness, in a way that's fantastic, you know, because she's talking about this in a beautiful way. Like, I'm trying to get a glimpse of this. It's quite good.
5: Yeah, that's really cool. And then her friend's upset she didn't do a great job and she's always hard on herself. I think you covered that a little bit, but let's talk about that again.
4: Yeah, it's as simple as that. She's hard on herself. And a lot of people are guilty of this. Like, we think we're failing in some way when we're not. We're meant to have fun. Like, our friends are actually having fun, but end up being hard on themselves. Like, they're trying to do something they haven't practiced. That's okay. But that's one of her issues. She wants to be practiced. She wants to know things. She wants to understand them before she does it. And they don't want her to do that. They want her to just be in life and and figure herself out from being in life.
5: Mm, that's excellent. I mean, we could all learn from that, experiencing life and then learning about ourselves instead of sitting back and watching.
4: You know, it's one of those things when I was asking about the dream, they said that the armor she wears is part of the reason she experiences the things that cause her to wear the armor. You know, so it's a catch 22. We end up where we get nudged into a particular belief system that then reinforces itself on us. And that's not good for her. So this life is going to shift all that for her.
5: Wow, that's fabulous. Cool. I like the way they showed all of that, the masculine energy in both dreams and how she's dealing with it. I think that's great. This is titled Wolves in My Lounge and is from Sarah. And it's a long dream, so we're going to split it up. But I love that. Would not want to see a wolf in my lounge either. Alrighty. So let's dive in. I'm in a house alone in the mountains with wilderness around and wild animals. It's nighttime and I anxiously lock all the doors and windows as there are wolves outside, maybe bears, just around the house. There's a lot of windows and curtains that aren't drawn. I can see the wolves prowling around, looking for a way in. I'm in the lounge, sitting on the couch near the hearth. A wolf has snuck in somehow, and more arrive. I don't know how they found their way in. I'm afraid and have something in my hands to strike them if they attack, but I fear that will make them more angry. Michael, this doesn't sound good, so what's going on here?
4: All right, so first off, it sounded like you said baby bears around the house, but it's maybe bears, just for clarity.
5: Oh, maybe bears around the house.
4: This is all threatening, a very dangerous situation. So the wolves prowling around outside, we have seen this in dreams on the show before. Oftentimes it's about digestive system or elimination system issues. And they're usually trying to get into the kitchen or somewhere like that, the back of the house. But this dream is not about that. It's more reflective of things that are going on in her life right now that are very threatening and horrible, really. She's going through a divorce and lots of other horrible things have happened on top of that, not connected to the divorce. So she feels under threat. She has tried to protect herself, but despite those efforts, danger or pressure has still entered her life. And the dream reflects that situation, like I said, where she feels unsafe and things are difficult to control. It's not a health issue, just a very stressful time in her life. And the last part where she fears that defending herself from attack will make the wolves more angry, that's crazy. Don't take a passive pose hoping the damage will be less. Defend yourself. This is specifically challenging her tendency to avoid confrontation. It's not easier at all. And she's in a situation in life now where there's no possibility of avoiding confrontation. Things are with lawyers. So life makes us do things that we don't necessarily like, but those things help us to grow. So ultimately, it's a good thing. Not anything that we would ever say, you know, I would welcome with open arms. But when it happens and we get through it, we realize the growth that we got out of it. All right, back to you.
5: Very interesting. Okay, so we're in a house up in the mountains. Anything about mountains?
4: No, it's just the remote location or the feeling of a remote location and I'm on my own. There's nobody there for me. And this is a masculine energy issue too. There's nobody there to support me. I have to do this myself. Different reasons for her, but ultimately it's interesting to look at the spectrum on masculine energy and go, what is this particular person's issue? So the last lady didn't believe in herself. This lady doesn't feel supported. And if you look at her life and she explains things to you, you would go, you're not supported at all. You're 100% right. But even with that being true, we have to change it by changing ourselves. We can't change the world around us and say, okay, if everybody in the world changes to be this way, then I will no longer have an issue. Of course you will. And life is about you fixing it so you don't have the issue, not fixing other people so you don't have the issue.
5: That's excellent. I like the way you said that. Okay, nighttime. So she can't really see. Is that what they're saying?
4: Yeah. So I'm in the dark when it comes to this. And she's not 100% in the dark. So like some things happen in this that's good. Like she has the thing to defend herself in her hands. So it's not going to be fully, I'm in the dark, I have no idea what to do. It's just, I don't want to use this masculine energy symbol to defend myself. And we know it's going to be a masculine. Like, what are you going to have in your hands that you're going to use to defend yourself? It's going to be some masculine kind of bat or club or something that you're going to hit them with that is another masculine symbol. So it's like, we're forcing you in a way to pick up and use your own masculine energy.
5: Wow, that's cool. And then what is the lounge? Is that like the living room?
4: So she's kind of isolated herself and protected herself and locked herself in. And that's what we kind of want to do in life, but it doesn't work. And so despite us doing all of those things, our guides let things into us, things get to us. And, you know, if we fully knew how much they're doing to orchestrate the chaos in our lives, we probably wouldn't be happy. But we've given them free rein to do it.
5: Yes, that's excellent. Okay, so she's got stuff to protect her. Let's continue on in the dream. Then I'm flying up and away, looking down at the landscape and the horizon, thinking, it's a lovely house. I have a flashback of when I first saw the house with the owners as we were buying it. The meeting was happy. Now it feels unsafe there. I wonder, why would you want a house where you can't leave it safely at night because of wild animals? It's so lovely to walk out and about in nature at night. But if you have to lock yourself inside to be safe, it's more of a prison. Very interesting there, Michael.
4: So flying up is about mentally rising above a problem. And it's a proper use of masculine energy. It's always positive in a dream. In fact, it's so positive that if you have a flying dream, you're always going to wake up feeling great. So this is what the dream's trying to do. Get her to pick up her own masculine energy. Anyway, she's developed her intellect to a high degree and she's able to gain perspective, step outside her emotional overwhelm, which she has a lot of right now, and look at the situation objectively. That's what she's doing, putting things into context. And so this is a significant strength of hers rather than an escape mechanism. And this is why I say, because that's all masculine energy, that ability to do that. So we never look at masculine or feminine energy and go, oh, my problems are all masculine energy. Therefore, everything on the list I have a problem with. No, you don't. You're only going to have a problem with two or three, typically at most. Sometimes it's just one of those items on the list and all the other stuff is balanced. So we see her using balanced aspects of her masculine energy to try combat the non-balanced ones, which are her fear of not feeling safe. Because ultimately, feeling safe and secure is what masculine energy is all about. Am I protected? Am I supported? So when she looked down at the house and reflected that it once seemed wonderful, but now is unsafe, this is an important realization that what she has or where she's at in life no longer provides what she actually needs. And she's able to recognize that reality. Instead of fighting to preserve something that isn't working, she's hitting this point of looking at it and going, what is the point in having this if it doesn't give me what I thought it would give me? Like, I like going walking in nature, but I can't do it. I end up having to be locked up on the inside because I don't feel safe to go outside.
5: That's brilliant. How about the prison?
4: Yeah, so she wants to feel safe. And you would think from what she does at the start of the dream, where she locks everything, locks the doors and the windows and draws the curtains, it's like, perfect, you're safe now. But she isn't safe. So it's really pointing out what she's done in life so far has not brought her to the state that she wanted to be in. It hasn't given her the safety or the security, which it hasn't. The dissolution of her marriage and other things that have happened to her are showing her in cold, harsh reality that all the things you've done don't count anymore, that everything has to change.
5: Wow. That's harsh. And there's more to this dream. Let's see what else is in this dream. I come down to land on a road or trail where I meet Stephen Colbert talking to someone. I wanted to ask them for guidance. Later, Stephen is lying on a camp bed. I ask him about the dream and why I'm dreaming about wolves and bears still. What does it mean? He says he doesn't want to engage. Very interesting there, Michael. You want to explain?
4: Yeah. So I said earlier, it's about masculine energy. And here's the proof. We have a man in the dream who is not being manly. He's not supporting her, not helping her. But even if we didn't have that horrible interaction, he's lying on a camp bed. So we want the man in the dream to be standing up, to be tall, not to be lying down and inept. I like Stephen Colbert, so I'm sorry that he's playing this negative role here. But he's the masculine symbol, and he refuses to help interpret the dream. So he doesn't step up. So that means that the masculine support she seeks in life is unavailable or ineffective.
5: Let's continue on. That's very interesting about Stephen Colbert. Then I'm flying again, high over an open, sweeping landscape, like a moorland rising up to the mountains. Something attracts my attention and I fly down to it. I think it's a stream that emerges from the ground. I follow the line of rocks showing its route up the mountainside, and suddenly two monster-type creatures appear below me, galloping away up at the hills in front of me. They are huge, gnarly creatures with short, muscular legs and powerful heads, like some ancient dinosaur. They galloped up the slope, and then the mountainside opens up like a cave for them to rush into, and then immediately closes up behind them. All the rocks settle into place, so you wouldn't have known there was ever an opening or that these creatures had existed. Okay, Michael, let's see what you have to say about this. This got really scary.
4: So we're out of time. I'm going to summarize this real quickly by just saying that the last part of the dream is really good, and it reveals a growing awareness of deeper realities and hidden forces operating beneath the surface. And that's very good for her to see. It's like, I wanted to be safe. I thought I was safe. And now the very thing that I fought to have, I no longer feel safe in it. There's no point in me having it. I can't even go outside. So now she's looking at life differently and going, what else is there? What is causing my feeling of not being safe? And it's symbolically shown in the dream by these creatures. It's a positive end because she's seeing something that other people don't see.
5: Alrighty, Michael, what an interesting dream, pointing out the differences in masculine energy and how they felt and the trait that it causes them to have and what they're asked to work on. I think that's all we have for this week. Do you have anything else that you would like to talk about, Michael?
4: Sure. We have that download that will talk about masculine and feminine energy. If you want to look at the list of what are the traits for each of those energies, and it's a very useful list to have. You can get a lot of information about masculine and feminine energy on the internet, and it's wrong. So you want to look at the list that we have below this podcast is based on what the spirit world says and what dreams say is masculine energy traits and feminine energy traits. But it's available for free. You can find it under this show. That's it. We will see you next week.
5: Bye, everybody. Have a great week. Thank you.
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12: Well, good afternoon. It's Eric Ryder here with you on KKNW. Quick look at our traffic. Southbound I-5 from Green Lake on down to I-90. Stop and go from Inner Urban to Des Moines. Heavy south end, State Route 18 on down through 5. Northbound finding stop and go traffic from Swift Avenue to the West Seattle Bridge. Southbound 405 slow through Bellevue down into Newcastle. Northbound heavy from 520 through Kirkland. 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
2: NBC News Radio. I'm Rob Martier. President Trump says the United States will win the Iran war one way or another.
13: We're going to win on paper, or we're going to win military. One way or the other, it's going to be militarily or on paper.
2: Today, Trump shrugged off questions about the war dragging down Republican chances in the midterm elections, again saying other U.S. wars have lasted a lot longer. He then touted good things going on while the war continues, including a record stock market. The Dow and S&P finished higher today, while the Nasdaq lost 23. The New York Times says ex-girlfriends of Graham Platner claimed the main Democratic U.S. Senate hopeful was physically abusive and boasted about having a Nazi-like tattoo.

0: While awaiting the final results in the L.A. mayor's race, featuring incumbent Mayor Karen Bass, reality TV star Spencer Pratt, and city councilwoman Nithya Raman. The New York Knicks, fresh off their Game 1 come-from-behind victory over the Spurs in the NBA Finals, are gearing up for Game 2. Red Hot Knicks are now winner of 12 in a row, dating back to their first-round series against the Hawks. Forward Karl Anthony Towns.
1: There's a lot more basketball to be played. Every game has to be approached like it's 0-0. You got to come out with that same energy, intensity, and desperation like it's Game 1.
0: Game 2 in San Antonio is set for 8:30 Friday night. Rob Martier, NBC News Radio. Hunter Biden is denying accusations that he left a bag of cocaine at the White House during his father's presidency. Biden shared a video message on X celebrating 7 years of sobriety. And one social media user brought up the infamous cocaine allegation involving a bag that was discovered in the West Wing while former President Joe Biden was in office. The incident prompted an investigation by the Secret Service, but the probe failed to identify a suspect. However, Hunter Biden replied to the social media user who claimed the drugs were his and joked, quote, "It most definitely was not. I would never have forgotten my drugs." NASA says they will announce the crew of the Artemis 3 mission this month, and those astronauts will go into space in style. Bree Tennis with details.
2: The astronauts will be wearing test flight suits and lunar mobility units designed by Axiom Space and high-end fashion house Prada. The space agency says the suits will maximize mobility and fit, offer thermal protection, and have built-in high-definition cameras, all at a cost of over $228 million for the development and testing of the lunar spacesuits.
0: Items that once belonged to iconic actress Marilyn Monroe generated $2.5 million at auction this week. Mark Mayfield has more on the auction held on what would have been her 100th birthday.
3: A kiss on the hand, maybe quite continental, but diamonds are a girl's best friend.
4: Monday's auction was made up of items taken from the estate of two of Monroe's close friends, like the Christian Dior suit worn during her honeymoon with baseball star Joe DiMaggio in 1954. That went for $450,000, and letters from Monroe's psychiatrist. I'm Mark Mayfield.
0: Delaware teens may soon be allowed to go hunting on their own at the age of 16. Currently, no one under 18 is allowed to hunt without adult supervision. However, a bill being considered in the State House would lower the age by a couple of years. Rob Martier, NBC News Radio.
5: Time now for a quick look at our KKNW weather outlook. We'll see partly sunny skies eventually this afternoon. Our high near 70 and mostly cloudy tonight with a low around 50. For Friday, we do have a chance of rain and a chance of showers and thunderstorms in the afternoon, with mostly cloudy skies and a high near 61. For Saturday, rain likely, showers and a possible thunderstorm in the midday and a high near 56.
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Hello and welcome to Story U Talk Radio. I am delighted that you are here. I'm your host, Coach Debbie, and I come to you live every Thursday, 4 o'clock Pacific, 7 p.m. Eastern Time. And over here at Story U, we talk all about the stories you live by and the stories you're writing. I specialize in memoir writing. I help people write their books, their blogs, and reinvent their brands, because that's a really important thing to do every now and then. And what we like about writing, or at least what I love about writing, is that you can do anything else in your life and write. You know what I mean? You can be a sailor and write. You can be a fashionista and write. You can be a mom and write. You can be a mechanic and write. You can be a sound engineer and write. You don't have to first be an author to give yourself permission to write. Anyone can make the decision

0: that they want to write. But here's where it gets really interesting. And I'll just give you a little backstory first. I started helping people writing at the college level. I was first a tutor, and I did that for many years while I was going to graduate school. And when I finished graduate school, I began teaching college writing, all levels, and I enjoyed this very, very much. What I found is that people were terrified at the idea that they might have to do a longer writing assignment. You know, maybe they could eke out a one-page assignment. But if we had a 10-page assignment, massive stress. just crazy thoughts came upon them, would keep them up all night. And then the stories would begin. Oh, I started, I got really far, but then my dog ate it. I don't know what happened to my paper. It just went right past my dog's gullet, and that's that. Well, that's just fear talking. And what I learned by being a college instructor is that there were the people that were really intimidated by the length of doing, you know, a 10-page assignment for the first time. And they were intimidated for good reason. There were this other writing style people, brain style, I should say, of folks that just sort of acted like any challenge is the same challenge, so I guess I better just crank it out and do it. And then I can go out and have hot dogs and milkshakes and be with my friends. You know, they had a different approach. One group thought, I've never done it before, so I'll never be able to do it. But this other group had a theory that life is full of challenges, so we've just got to meet this challenge like all others, and then we can go off and have a good day. Now, I could be both of those people, either one. And what I had to come to understand over time is that we adopt certain strategies based on our stress. So anyone can be a writer. No matter what else you're doing in your life, you can be a writer. But you're going to find your writing shut down if stress becomes the forefront and writing takes a back seat. In other words, you might have a project you really want to do, but if you're focused more on how stressed you are and less on how much you want to do the writing, how much you want to see the project come along and actually get finished, then writing's just going to be tough. And it doesn't matter if you're someone that thinks 10 pages is just too much, or if you're that person that says, I just got to put all brute force into it and get done so I can go out and have a cheeseburger with my friends. You know, whatever style you're into, the bottom line is if you don't know how to be with stress, and where it goes, where to move it, how to deal with it so you can move through it, then it's just going to be in charge. And you're going to come up with this thought that you can't write. And it's just not true. It's not true at all. What's true is that you're stressed. What's not true is that you're not able to write. Here's where it gets funny. People will say to me, well, Debbie, you're a writer because you started so young. And, you know, maybe there's a little truth in that because I got comfortable with some of the stresses around writing when I was young, I stuck with it. Maybe there's some truth to that. But I tend to think that what's more true isn't that you had to sign up for writing at an early age in order to do it, but that you have to have the ability to adapt to your life, to the changes in life, because stress is part of life. If you can't adapt, stress will run your life. This is where it's tricky. I know. So we're going to talk today about that. We're going to talk about stress. Did you hear that? That's my kitty cat saying hi to you. She's on my lap and she every now and then wants to be part of the show. So, hello, kitty cat. Anyway, stress is going to run your show, your life, if you don't have those adaptive principles and ability to work with it. Let me tell you, there have been plenty of times when I got up, started my day, was only hours into it, and thought, I don't have the skills to get to the end of this day. This day is already too stressful for me. I need more skills. I'm not going to make it. And it could be that something about writing was going on, like I had a huge deadline and no time and a big hairy commute and on and on and on. There could be reasons like that. But more so, I know this might be hard to hear at first, more so it's when we believe it's all just too much and we don't have what it takes, because that might feel very real. You've probably been in 1,000 situations in your life, if not more, where you thought, this is really hard. I wonder how we get to the end of this. And it could be something like you're in a traffic jam and you need to be somewhere on time. I've been in that situation at least 1,000 times. Or it could be something like your publisher is standing right over you saying, we need that book in one day. And you happen to know you've got 50 more pages to write, or something else. It could be just about anything. But you've been in that situation where the stress was real and nothing else seemed more important than eradicating that stress immediately. But I want to tell you something here, and this comes from my life coaching training and about 15 years of living since that training, maybe more years. The stress is coming from a part of your brain. Hang in there with me here. It's coming from a part of your brain that is programmed to keep you really safe. Stress builds because your brain is saying no to anything at that point that won't support your safety. So if you can't see a safe decision around you, your stress will just keep going and going and going. Your subconscious mind wants you at all times to feel safe. Unless, of course, you've overridden it with something really exciting. And so the stress is feeding on the excitement instead of the safety. You have to have ways to help yourself calm down, to help yourself realize you wouldn't have got yourself into something that you couldn't get yourself out of. Now, I told you in the beginning of the show, I help people, all kinds of people know if they have a story in them, they are more capable than they know to write that story. So much of writing a story is around your ambition and passion and desire for getting it written, so much of it. You don't need a PhD in creative writing to write a story, not at all. You honestly don't need a full-blown education to write a story, but you need energy. You need motivation, honest to God motivation that is fueled by your passion. You need some discipline and some organization so you'll find the time to do it. You also need, more than I can even stress, that's funny, I use the word stress. You also need more, you need the ability to deal with and adapt to the stresses in life that come up. Because if you can't, one of the first things you'll do is drop all your writing and you'll think you're not made for it. It's not that you can't write. It's that you're probably really overwhelmed by all those circumstances and outside factors that are making you think, oh, if I just gave up the writing, you know, I'd have more time to deal with my boss, my mate, my commute, my money, my children, everything. Boy, if I hadn't started writing and working on that book, none of these stressors would have gotten so crazy. I got to give up all that time I'm giving to that book. Well, here's where it gets funny. I'll often be in a coaching session with someone who is needing a show like this. You know, they're really motivated by their passion and they've gotten out there into many, many pages of writing, but the stress in their life is making them think it's all created because they're once again doing a passion project and they just can't manage their life. They have to go back to managing their life. Well, that's the subconscious saying, if you do this new cool thing, if you actually finish it, your life will change. You'll have a book. You'll have a one-year blog out there. People will know you. It won't be safe. So you better stop. You better stop before you can't stop. Your subconscious mind is programmed to keep you safe. And a lot of us think that writing something is a huge risk. So we end up having all this stress, all this complication, all this chaos. We're not sure where to go or what to do about it. And the brain says, oh, let me help. I'll just shut down your writing project since that's the latest and greatest and newest thing you took on. We'll just shut that down. We'll just send you messages that you're not capable. And then you can go back to your stressed out life and put everything in order and live great. Well, maybe what's going on is that stress is causing you a certain embarrassment. And stress is something you're not quite sure how to deal with. And so you're managing all by yourself. And I've really learned over time that it is when I try to take on the entire world and balance it on the so-called axis of my shoulders, it never works and I get injured. I get inflamed. I turn into a basket case. Right around the time, was right around the onset of COVID. Maybe just a little before they had announced the pandemic. I was opening up some really cool opportunities in my business. And boy, was I feeling the stress and the excitement and the stress. And my shoulders started to hurt. And I realized I had torn the heck out of my rotator cuff. And all of a sudden, thoughts went through my head of, oh, I've taken on too much in life. Look at what I've done. I've injured myself. Well, what I couldn't understand at the time was what I had done was I had taken on too much thinking around my dreams. Too much wild and crazy thinking that all could go bad overnight. And when we do that, we get scared. And when we're scared, we don't perform as well. And when we don't perform as well, we're not as strong, we're not as flexible, we're not as balanced. Oh, and then it just gets really tough. Weirdly, because things go up and down and up and down, I mean, one day you can feel great, the next day bad, the next day great, the next day bad. You know, we think of that as not normal, but it's actually stress, a low level, a medium level, or a high level. And so today, this is what I want to do. I want to help you recognize your stress, and I want to help you understand what you can do and how you don't have a writing problem. It's not that you can't right. It's that stress is masquerading as an imposter, and it's calling you an imposter. It's telling you that you can't write when actually it just doesn't know how to calm down on its own. Stress isn't supposed to calm down on its own. It's our job to notice it's building and to get in there and take action. So I'm going to help you with this today. Why don't you give me just a minute, take a little break, see if anybody has written in. You're welcome to write in. You can write to me directly using your email. 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I'd love to take your questions today. We're going to come right back. Stay tuned.
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0: Welcome back to Story U Talk Radio. Today we are talking about stress. Ooh, stress. Now, stress is this funny thing that it all starts in your thinking. I don't know for sure if 100% of stress comes from your thinking, but I do know for sure that just about 100% comes from your thinking. That's the root of it. We tend to believe, no, it comes from my life and my circumstances. And I'm a longtime believer that that was true. In taking a course by Michael Neal, I often have referred to him as my coach for being an overthinky. He pointed out, boy, a lot of really cool things in that class that helped me realize just about every single stressful thing that I can ever remember. It really grew out of my thoughts about a circumstance, not the circumstance itself. So for example, you know, you got to get to work on time. You got to be there at 9 o'clock in the morning, no matter what. And if there was an accident on the bridge and I'm in a bus and we're behind the accident, I'm thinking that circumstance and situation is causing my stress because I was having a beautiful morning until that happened. Well, actually, if I can stop for a second and realize, okay, there's an accident on the bridge. I'm in a bus that's behind the accident. We are now going to slow down. I'm going to notice it's how I'm thinking about the accident that's going to kick off the stress or not kick it off. So maybe I'm going to think, oh my goodness, I really need to be there by 9 o'clock. I mean, I said I would, I need to, people are counting on me, I've got this and that and the other thing to do. So I'm going to maybe really steep that idea that the accident caused me to be late. Well, you can get away with that. You can get away with the fact that there was an accident, and therefore I'm running 15 minutes late. That part's true. But the stress around it, that's usually how I'm thinking about it. So I'm wondering, are they going to fire me? You know, if I don't show up at 9 o'clock, are they going to fire me? That's going to produce stress. Or I might think, am I going to have to redo all the work that I plan to turn in at 9 o'clock? Is someone else going to take over? That's going to produce a lot of stress. Maybe I'm going to think, what if this bus doesn't link up with the next one? And I'm not just 15 minutes late, I'm an hour late. Oh my God, that'll be the end of my life. Yeah, that's thinking. So that's not the accident itself causing the stress. That's my thinking. And I didn't notice that for, oh, I don't know, something like 52 years. Something like that, for real. And then I bumbled through it for another bunch of years. But I'm really trying to notice how often I might be in a situation where there's a fork in the road and I can choose, am I really going to light this up and scare myself with stress thinking? Or am I going to be a better friend to myself and realize, oh, all right, I'm in a bit of a situation here that's out of my hands. There's an accident up ahead. I'm not quite sure how that's going to work out. I'm not driving this bus, and even if I was, I don't know if I could get around it. So it might be just a real good idea to send off a phone call or a text, let them know I am going to be late, and we'll pick up with things as soon as I get there. And that's all I can do. And if I know that's all I can do, then I can go back to what I was doing as if I am on time. Like, maybe I'm sitting on the bus and I was listening to a really cool podcast. Well, now I can go back to that. Because I know there's a situation up ahead that's out of my hands. And things are going to change. They won't be the way I was dreaming them in my mind. I won't be on time unless something comes of this that I don't know about. And how awesome would that be? It's really about being able to adapt and understand that if I can't adapt, and this is really key, it's probably because I've been practicing not adapting for most of my life. There are a lot of people that will tell you, I've had a pretty easy life. They'll say that about themselves. I've had a pretty easy life. Now, have you ever noticed that that person that believes they have a pretty easy life, they don't have adaptive skills. And when something happens, they fall to their knees quickly. They're not sure what to do if life's not easy. I'm not in the category of someone that says, oh yeah, I've had it easy in life. I'm not saying it's true or it's false. I'm just saying that from my perspective, I don't think of myself as someone that's had it easy. But I am very aware that I can be extremely adaptable. I can make adaptive decisions on the fly. I can stop myself from having panic attacks, but I couldn't for about the first 40 years of my life. There was a point in there where I realized I need to get some help around this because I've had a lot of drama and trauma, and I want someone to give me skills. Honestly, and this might be you, I was sometimes using my anxiety as fuel. I was so used to feeling anxious and stressed that I would almost use it as fuel to push through a situation and just get to the other side where I can be excited now and relaxed because, woo, we survived that one. And then the next day I'd have another crisis and another one and another one and another one and another one. And I couldn't adapt to the fact that, wow, there's an easier way. Now, you'll notice there are different types of things in life. For example, there's true emergency. You're sitting in the dining room and your stove explodes and the house is on fire. That's an emergency. Don't sit around and try and figure it out. Run for your life, right? That's an emergency. That's how you adapt right there. You get the heck out. But there's many, many, many, many, many, many, many, many other things happening in life that are not, you know, a 10 on the Richter scale. How far does the Richter scale go? Does it go up to 10? Whatever the tallest number is. We deal with tremors and shakes that are not all the way at the top of the scale. And we deal with them day in and day out. But the question is, do we adapt? Do we adapt to them? If we're not finding ways to adapt, we're going to drop things that we put in our life and we were really looking forward to. For example, I have coached people that were really looking forward to writing their book. They were really looking forward to putting it out into the world. And as soon as they got about a third of the way into the project, because that's usually when you know it's real, you know, it's actually happening. They get about a third of the way into the project and then their life starts crumbling. And what do? They say, oh, I'm not fit to write a book. It masquerades that stress. Those life circumstances masquerade and make you think you can't do what you committed to. And it's just not true. But what you want to do is start to get into your beautiful life. A lot of people will think, if I write a book, I'll make my life better. And what I try to tell people is if you're waiting for that to happen, you might run into catastrophes along the way because your subconscious knows better. So write a book knowing that it will enhance your life. It will expand your choices. It will do for you what you might not be able to do without that book, especially if it's a book for your business, or it's a book that allows you to make some money or do something public or give a service. But I don't want you to get caught in the idea that you have to suspend your joy because you've committed to a full year of writing and you're anticipating lots of stress and it's just going to be tough until you get there. That doesn't have to be. You don't want to program your mind that that's what you're up to. Not at all. Instead, you want to be that adaptable person. And like I was saying earlier, I was about 40 years old before I looked back and went, wait a minute. I've just had too many moments of panic and fear on a regular day because I didn't know how to deal with the rising stress. You know that feeling inside of you when it's rising up and you're thinking, this is going to get to be too big. Like, I am really afraid that since my bus was late, my dean will be sitting in the back of my class saying, we don't employ people that are late. So get your stuff and go, you know, or something like that. In the 15 years that I taught at the college, I mean, I'm remembering that one day that I was on the bridge and there was a terrible accident and I was 15 minutes late to my first class and I really believed that was going to be my last day of teaching. And I was probably only 2 years into that job. And it just felt very real. Like I won't survive this. My job is on the line. Well, it wasn't at all. And this is even back before you had cell phones. So I can't remember now how I got the message to them. Or maybe it was that they just knew about the accident. I bet it was that, even though I can't recall right now. But there was a teacher in my classroom when I came flying through the door at 9:15. There was a teacher in my classroom sitting up there, a friend of mine, and, you know, just kind of holding space. And when I got up to the front, I remember really well, he said, you know, I was walking past the door here, and a student popped out and said, hey, do you know where Debbie is? And I knew you wouldn't leave them hanging, so we've just been chatting. And I was so relieved. I thought, oh my goodness, thank goodness it's not the dean. You know, I've spared myself. But then I knew I had to go and talk to the dean and at least let her know before the entire class went and reported me. But the truth was, everything was fine. And I sweated more bullets getting to that class than I want to even tell you. It was a really, really stressful, panicked situation. And it was one of several that helped me realize I can't afford to panic every time there's a traffic jam. I can't afford that. I also learned to do things that would override it. Like all of a sudden I realized I can't plan to arrive on the campus half an hour before my class. I need to get there 90 minutes before class. You know, I got a little extreme. Next thing you know, I'm getting up at 4:30 in the morning so I can be on the 5:45 bus. And that's really not that healthy either. So the first thing I learned is that I was mistakenly using my anxiety as fuel. I was letting anxiety be this energy of revving my life up and looking forward to the excitement of I once again pulled it off. Now that's not something I would have come up with if it hadn't been for a professional helping me understand that. I was probably very addicted to the excitement. The excitement that once again, I came through. And where this whole system was tarnished is that as a child, you know, of course we don't have the skills to know how do we deal with stress. And so we fall down or we just somehow miraculously get through it, or we believe we have to make it through. But as an adult, you know, the problems get more complex. And so I had this mind that didn't know how to adapt, that didn't know how to see there really is a fork in the road. And you really can be on your own side instead of revving up and becoming sick with stress. You really actually do have the capacity to adapt, to talk to yourself differently, to calm yourself, to realize, yeah, life is a bit out of your control more often than you know, and you're going to be okay. The emergency is a different story. The bear you're running from, that real bear in Africa, because you're there and truly running from that bear, that's a different story. But I'm talking about traffic, right? I'm talking about when your kid comes home with a C grade instead of an A grade, and you're thinking it means something. It doesn't mean necessarily what your stress is telling you it means. It doesn't mean you have to stop working on your book. It doesn't mean that. But we can be so conditioned to be in stress that we just don't release it. We don't release it. The thought is, I've got to wrestle this thing to the ground and win. Because if I do, I'll be back to an exciting life for a little while until the next panic comes along. So what I want to say before we go to break here is that if this is you, if you are somebody really scared that stress has become too much in your life, I can help you work with some writing exercises that will dramatically change how you relate to stress. If you feel you need a therapist, I want to encourage you to go to a therapist. But if you're actually somebody that gets a lot of relief from journaling, as a practitioner, as a life coach, I can lead you through certain writing structures. And in 30 days' time, you're going to be shocked about your new relationship with stress. So if you're interested in that, go ahead and send me a note. All you have to put in the subject line is the word stress, and I'll get back to you and tell you all about the life coaching package that will relieve that for you. It's a program that we do together, one-on-one. It is an investment program. It starts at $500 for 30 days. And if you want to do longer, I can offer that as well. So think about this. If you really want to transform your relationship with stress, ask yourself, am I willing? I want you to chew on that while we go to commercial here. Am I willing to transform my relationship to stress? I'll be back in 90 seconds. Let's see what you have to say. We'll be right back.
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0: Welcome back to Story U Talk Radio. We're talking today about stress. Yeah, stress. It's just one of those things we're not going to get through life without. We're human beings and we have certain levels of stress. They go up, they go down, they go away, they come back. Stress. So my question is, are you willing to transform your relationship with stress? And you might say, I don't have a relationship with it. Well, I had to learn that I did. I had a really dysfunctional relationship with it, in that when I start to feel stressed out about something, it felt so normal that my stress level had to rise, really get pretty high. And that's when I would just kick into gear and just go, go, go, until I problem solved my way out of it. And usually the thing that I was running toward was an excited feeling of getting through something once again and just going, oof, that tiger did not bite me. I got away. And what I didn't understand is that a lot of that stress, if not all of that stress, started baking in my head because of the way I was thinking about my circumstances. I wanted to blame it on my circumstances, but really, a lot of it is that we don't know how to deal, how to adapt to stress. And I'm not talking about life-threatening, instant, surprising situations. I don't really even know how this started. I was telling my friend Dawn the other day, we're having coffee, and I said, I Googled something, and about the fifth, you know how Google will give you about five things you can check out. About the fifth thing down that I clicked on, can't even remember what I was Googling. It was a survivor story of someone from the World Trade Center in 2001, when the day 9/11 occurred. It was a survival story. Now, I wasn't looking for that. I was looking for something around story, but I can't remember what it was. But I was all of a sudden more interested in that. So I clicked on it, and I watched a video of this gentleman sharing a 45-minute story. He was being interviewed of how he got out of the Trade Center even though the building had collapsed. This was a heck of a story. And then you know how it works. As soon as you've watched one, they give you five more to watch. So I sort of became a little obsessed. But I noticed something while I was... I probably watched about four of the stories. And I noticed something. I noticed a pattern in what people were sharing. And this is something I want to talk to you about today. We don't have that much time, but I can always offer more shows around this topic where we get into it more. And you and I can always work on this one-on-one. It's definitely something I do with my students because they're writing books and they feel like it's just as scary as being in a burning building. It's not. But when you're doing it, it can feel that way. You can talk yourself into the fact that you are actually dealing with a burning building, that you're not writing a book anymore. And that stress getting the best of you. So I want to talk to you about some things I noticed. When these survivors of 9/11 were sharing their stories, and very different situations, very, very different situations, but the common thing, all of it happened around or in the World Trade Building, Tower 1 or the South Tower, and all of them escaped either by the will of running or in one guy's situation, he was shot out of the building, but fortunately close enough to rubble that he landed. Very different situations, very, very hair-burning situations. But they all had some common themes in their stories. One is they all realized, one, this is an emergency. They all realized, two, this might be bigger than me. They all realized, number three, if this is bigger than me, what am I going to do? They all panicked, key word, panicked on the inside when they realized this was bigger than them. I want to focus here. When we think something is bigger than us, this is now the bridge away from the incident and into our thinking revving up the stress. Really. When we think, I don't know how I'm going to deal with this, but I'm going to deal with it, we don't get the same stress hormones as, I don't know how I'm going to deal with this, and this is going to kill me. Now, remember, I'm dealing with people that were in life and death situations. But what's interesting is this crossroad here. People got to this point where they thought, this situation I'm in might be too big for me. I might not get out alive. Now, there were people that made the decision, I want to get out alive. I want to make it home and see my baby girl. And their brain clicked into a different mode than the people that thought, oh my God, this is the end. I have to give in somehow that this is how I die. This is it. I have no chance out of here. The people that believed they would make it home, and of course they did because they learned how to tell about it, not only did they make it home, but they had a very, very different experience than the people that prepared to die. One is that the people that prepared to die, that thought, okay, all right, I've just got to crunch down in this corner. Those people, they basically surrendered to the fact that they were out of every idea. They no longer had control. They surrendered everything. And in that surrendering, they got new ideas. They got brand new ideas on something that they hadn't seen before, didn't think of before, didn't know about before, but that they could do and maybe save their life. A little bit differently, the people that decided, I have to get out of here, I have to get home, I have to see my baby girl again, I won't tolerate death, what they did was they all made it. But what a lot of them shared is that they went through a lot of up and down between a new idea, a new stress, a new idea, a new stress, a new idea, a new stress. They didn't get any relief until they stopped being chased by all the stress. Whereas the people that thought, I'm out of my best ideas, they said they actually knew, okay, I'm probably going to die here. But they gave into the fact that they didn't have another idea, and that's when the new idea came. That's when the new idea came. It was in the surrender. It was not in, I'm going to rev up all this stress. It was in, I don't think I can handle more stress. They actually turned the dial down instead of cranking the dial up. Now, again, I don't know if I'm using the best example because these are life and death situations. Your book isn't a life and death situation, but it feels like it. And when your brain thinks it is, that's just your brain. It's, you can't talk it out of the fact that you won't die from this. You can't. You know, if your brain believes, if I don't get this book done by the deadline, it will tell you you're going to die. It'll be the most humiliating thing in your life, and the humiliation will kill you. It'll tell you that. And so it will act the same way as if you're in a burning building. But you can learn adaptive skills, and one of them is in realizing I'm not in a burning building. I'm just really worried that I've said yes to this book and I've got 9 children and I'm stressed out and it's too hard, right? If you can admit this has gotten hard, you're kind of like the people that admitted, I don't know how I'm going to get out of this building alive, kind of, because you're saying it's too much. So you want to start with knowing it can feel like too much. If you admit that to yourself, your brain immediately relaxes and says, okay. And your body relaxes from the stress and prepares for the end. Sometimes feels relief that the end is coming, that it'll be a surprise. But that's when the new possibilities show up. And they're often very, very surprising. So, my friends, even though I've never liked it when there's been a to-be-continue show on the air, that's kind of what this is. This is a show where I'm going to continue talking about this because I think it is so important. If you can't wait till next Thursday, you can look me up, Debbie, at CoachDebbie.com. That's spelled D-E-B-B-Y. Write to me. Let me know if you would like some help with stress. I can help you with this. It's all about adapting to stress so you're not running from the bear. I can help you with this. I'd love to help you with this. So, my friends, next Thursday, more on this topic. I'll see you then, and namaste.
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1: Well, good afternoon. It's Eric Reiner here with you on KKNW. We're approaching 5, time for a quick look at our traffic. Southbound I-5 from North Gateway on down to Denny is stop and go. Finding heavy traffic at Tukwila on down to SeaTac and slow south end from Federal Way on down to about State Route 16 in Tacoma. Northbound I-5 now slowing, stretching from about Tenney Way on up to the U District, and it's heavy from North Gateway on up to Mount Lake Terrace. On the east side, 405 southbound slowing through Bellevue and Newcastle. Northbound finding heavy traffic in Tukwila on up to Sunset, again from 520 on up to the Woodinville area and beyond. Right now, temperatures right around 66 degrees, cloudy skies here in the Puget Sound.
3: NBC News Radio, I'm Rob Martier. President Trump says the U.S. will win the Iran war one way or another. He added other U.S. wars have lasted longer.
4: But when you look at hundreds of thousands of soldiers were killed in these various wars, they lasted many, many years. We're in there for a few months, and what we've done is amazing.
3: Today, President Trump shrugged off questions about the war dragging down Republican chances in the midterm elections. He then touted good things going on while the war continues, including a record stock market. His comments come with conflicting reports about the progress of the U.S.-Iran peace talks.